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8: We support it. I get that why he's there. I'm not saying he shouldn't be there. That's just kind of the reality of what is, that somebody's going to end up getting left out because Paul Skeens gets in. I mean, that's, you know, it's better for the game that he's there. It's better for Major League Baseball. It's better for viewership that he's there. When he pitches, it's going to be awesome to watch. That said, somebody else had to pay the price for that.
9: Yeah, and we see this when we talk about other stars and in other sports. We talk about it in the NBA all the time. That's probably, you know, in terms of the major sports leagues in America, those are the all-star picks that actually matter. Like, yeah, we could talk about Pro Bowl, who should have been in the Pro Bowl, but, like, nobody really argues over Pro Bowl selections, right, Mark? I don't think anybody argues that. Not anymore. Yeah, definitely not anymore. But I think it's MLB and NBA are the last two major American team sports where these type of things matter. And I'm not even saying it matters from a contractual standpoint, because I understand these guys get paid a lot of money and there's a lot of incentives in being named to an all-star team. But when you talk about MLB and when you talk about NBA and in particular MLB right now, yes, I understand that Paul Skeens, he should be in the all-star game. He's one of the best pitchers in all of baseball. It's not his fault that, you know, again, this is no disrespect to the city of Pittsburgh and the Pittsburgh Pirates fans, but it's not his fault that he plays on a below average franchise. It's not his fault that he's playing on a team that doesn't support his talent of being a starting pitcher. But when you see another pitcher, when you see another guy like Justin Robleski having the season that he has, and he doesn't get in just for the simple fact of, hey, well, we need this guy in because he is a name. What's he is one of the most recognizable names. You can understand the other side of the argument as where, like, this isn't fair, man. But what do you do? Because Skeens deserves to be in the All-Star game, but Robleski deserves to be in there too.
8: Yeah, I mean, and again, you have to make tough choices when you're putting these teams together. And somebody's going to be left out and someone's going to be, you know, have a case and a gripe that they should be in the thing and other guys shouldn't. But mostly most people default to it's a game for the fans. It's an event for the fans. You want to see the biggest names and the most exciting players in it, regardless of the year that they're having. I mean, look, you know, Cal Ripken's final year, he is not merit an all-star selection. But they put him in the all-star game to have the moment, and it was awesome. It was fun to watch. I think he had a home run, too, if I recall correctly, in his final all-star game. It's stuff like that that makes it worthwhile. So at the end of the day, you know, the arguments for this stuff, they last 24 hours, and everybody moves on. And when the game gets played, no one's sitting there thinking, you know what, Sonny Gray should have pitched today. No one's thinking that when they watch the game. No one's thinking Justin Robleski should have gotten a shot. Like, it's just not what people think, and it's not a knock on the individual players at all. But the way we view it, because it's an exhibition, it doesn't matter. The guys who are there get the adulation that they deserve and the moment that they deserve. So these are short-lived conversations that we just kind of, you know, move on from. But ideally, there's a balance between the most deserving guys and the most popular guys for the game.
9: No, I mean, it hit the nail on the head. Like, if you ask me about this a week from now, I'm like, yeah, sure, I'm not that up in arms about it. But when we're talking about the semantics and the logistics of the game, I think we understand, you know, Sonny Gray, Justin Robleski should have been there. But to your point, as you said, this is an exhibition game. This is something for the fans. But if you're Sonny Gray, if you're Justin Robleski, and you're banking on an all-star appearance, it's not going to sit well with you.
8: All right, we are in stoppage time. 11 minutes, JT, of stoppage time.
9: Ooh, buddy.
8: In a one-goal game here. We'll see if England can hang on for the victory. When we come back, a message was sent in just three pitches in the Padres-Dodgers game. We'll tell you if that message has been received. More on the World Cup coming up next as well. This is Game Night on ESPN Radio and the ESPN app.
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21: I'm Marty Hausberger. World Cup England trying to hold on against Mexico. Down to 10 players after a red card. England surrendered a goal on a penalty kick. They're clinging to a 3-2 lead. 7 minutes into 11 minutes of extra time. He called it the greatest game in team history. Norway's Erling Haaland, after his two goals, defeated Brazil 2-1 to put Norway into the World Cup quarters for the first time ever. The loss drove Neymar to say he won't play for Brazil anymore. In a stunning turn of events, United States star striker Fallarin Balogun will play tomorrow night against Belgium. FIFA today lifted his one-game red card suspension incurred last match. U.S. manager Maurizio Pochettino says the decision rights a wrong.
2: We were punished enough against Bosnia-Herzegovina to play with 10 men, 30 minutes. In a decision that was complete unfair.
21: Belgium says they'll investigate all options to oppose the decision. Their coach thought the news was a joke. After all the records Novak Djokovic has broken, the latest one left him rather unimpressed, even though he surpassed Roger Federer.
17: Not on my priority list, to be honest. I haven't thought about it, didn't even know about it until the last, after the last match's win. So it's really quite insignificant to me at the moment.
21: Djokovic passing Federer for the most wins for men at Wimbledon. Joker beat a qualifier today for victory 106. Baseball, the Padres beat the Dodgers 5-2 on ESPN Radio. Manny Machado with a three-run blast for San Diego.
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0: It's Sunday, July 5th, 2026, and this is Game Night.
1: 0-2. Swing, a ball hit in the air to center. Going back on his pie. Still going back. At the track. Leaps. Gone. Home run. Manny Machado straightaway center. A three-run blast. And the Padres have broken it open. 18th for Machado. 5-0 San Diego.
2: That was a call on ESPN Radio tonight as the Padres avoid being swept in a four-game series, snap an eight-game losing streak. 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Mark Zeno alongside Justin Tinsley, JT, here with us as we are approaching the 100th minute between England and Mexico. England clinging to that one-goal lead. There are supposed to be 11 minutes in stoppage time. If England wins, they'll advance to the quarterfinals and a match with Norway up on deck. So huge stakes on the line here. We'll get you updated when that game, or that match rather, goes final. But let's turn our attention back to Major League Baseball. Welcome in Doug Glanville, ESPN MLB analyst. Padres manager Doug Craig Stamen was tossed three pitches into tonight's game, and the Padres snapped an eight-game losing streak. So it's one of those things where sometimes the manager needs to get tossed to get everybody focused and fired up. Was that the case tonight for the Padres?
3: I mean, I don't know if it was I think they were stunned. You know, they were trying to figure out what was happening. They didn't agree with the call with Tatis Jr. On his check swing, and it did look like he held up his swing. And it just escalated through one of the coaches, and I think Craig Stamen felt he needed to kind of get in there and protect his player and his coach, and it just escalated from there. So within, like, you know, three pitches, two coaches were gone. So, you know, they had a deep bench of coaches. Randy Knorr, as a coach, he's been a bench coach a long time. He was with the Nationals, so they were in pretty good hands, and so they found ways to get the production they needed.
4: Doug, the Dodgers still have the best record in Major League Baseball, but in your eyes, are they the best team that you've seen this season?
3: They are. I mean, and the thing is, what sometimes gets forgotten is they are just as injured as every other team. You know, a lot of teams say, well, we're missing this guy. They're missing Will Smith, Blake Snell, Tyler Glasnow. I mean, they're missing all kinds of people. Edwin Diaz, and they're just still going as if nothing's, you know, happened. They're still the best team in baseball. And those guys will eventually come back. And then what? You're just going to deal with a real juggernaut. So they just win through their depth, and they're not necessarily all star players that are doing the job, but they find ways, and that's what makes them so dangerous. So they're going to be tough to stop. But you know, the fact is, as good as they were last year, they were still one out away and 1 second away from losing that World Series. So that's how tough the game is.
2: Doug Glanville, ESPN MLB analyst, joining us here on Game Night on ESPN Radio, the ESPN app. Quick pause, Doug. It has gone final. England defeat Mexico 3-2, so they will move on to the quarterfinals. But back to Major League Baseball. You were on the call for Cubs-Cardinals last night. They had a fog delay that temporarily broke ABS. Now, two-part question. What did you make of that, number one, that it got broken? But apparently ABS broke seven umpires because they're all retiring, including C.B. Buckner, Laz Diaz, and a whole bunch of guys. Wow. Who a lot of people had conjecture with. Do you think ABS was part of their decision to hang it up?
3: They've also put in a lot of time, and I think that, you know, when you have that long of a career, and certain things are changing, right? There's sometimes you're also worried about, is there going to be a strike? You know, is there going to be a lockout? That's sometimes, you know, that's an aspect of, well, do I want to kind of hang around during this element? And they put in, you know, a lot of years, whether it's, you know, Laz Diaz, I certainly heard the list. So, but yes, ABS is a change of culture. Overall, most people we talk to in terms of managers, coaches, they generally like it. I from an announcing standpoint, and just a former player, I feel like it's a positive step. I think it's a good system, and I'm sure they'll continue to improve it.
4: So, Doug, across sports, we talk about the concept and the reality of the trade deadline. But I think in Major League Baseball, it means the most. So what team or teams do you want to see be the most active at the deadline, which is still, you know, roughly a month away from now?
3: Well, I look at teams that are the ones that are they're just more than just barely into the wild card mix. You know, they're teams that could really get deep, win divisions. You know, I think that what would be different is watching the Milwaukee Brewers do something, you know, really aggressive, because, you know, they're just a talented team that can give teams a nightmare by the way they play baseball. But the challenge is they don't necessarily have the resources to make those aggressive moves without, you know, giving up some of their talent that they need for their future. So those teams and those maybe markets could be really interesting, because they're already a really good, sound organization, and they've proven it every year in, year out, that they're always near the top, or if not at the top.
2: Again, Doug Glanville, ESPN MLB analyst, joining us. I have to ask this question because it's part of my fiduciary responsibility as a Yankee fan. How much worse can this get? I mean, look, there's one of two ways to look at it. Aaron Boone doesn't play the field. He doesn't hit. So, you know, I get the fact that it's not his fault, right? But if that's the case and he's got players who can't field and can't hit, then it's a roster problem and Cashman needs to be held accountable. But if it's not a roster problem, because he keeps telling us, we got good guys, I got faith in these guys in the lineup, why do they stink so bad? I mean, you know, you're going to sit here and tell me, they're 10 games over 500. Relax, it's a long season. They got all these injuries. You're going to get Cole back. You're going to get all the pitchers that are going to come back and everything else. I just don't buy it. There's nothing that's inspiring about this team and the way they play baseball on a night-in, night-out basis. So what do you make of the Yankees at this point?
3: Yeah, I mean, look, it's okay to have that high standard of just they're supposed to win it all every year. That's how, you know, I grew up in New Jersey, so I saw that tone, and they had a bad stretch in there where they didn't win anything, Mattingly, and, you know, those challenging years. And then I played against these guys, and they did nothing but win. They're a good team. They're a really good team. I don't think they need a lot, actually. You know, part of it is the X factors of being healthy. And Aaron Judge, if he comes back, that's the best trade acquisition you could have in probably MLB history, right? Just getting him healthy. The athleticism that they got about 2 years ago, when they got like Jazz Chisholm, when they made moves to get Bellinger, Goldschmidt, but it was giving the Yankees a chance to be able to win a lot of more ways than the 3-run home run. And that is something that's different culturally. When you lose a guy, they still have guys like Bellinger who can play first and left and center and right, all that. And the challenge, I remember we talked to Boone last week, and he said, when Grisham comes back, that's going to help us because they can then put people in the right place. You know, that's a big deal. Because you can miss a guy that's not necessarily like lighting it on fire offensively, but they're able to give you the best defensive option. So they need to get healthy. They need to get healthy in certain positions. And once they get hot, you know, then, you know, all of a sudden they can rattle off 10 and win 10 in a row.
4: So, Doug, before we let you out of here, I got to ask you this. Mark and I, we were talking about this in the previous segments. I want to ask you about the MLB All-Star rosters. What stands out the most, and who do you think are the biggest snubs?
3: Well, this whole like kind of veterans, the legend kind of thing is interesting, you know, with Bryce Harper, and maybe, you know, they talk about the olive branch, you know, because there's, you know, beef between Manfred and Bryce Harper, who's, you know, still a really phenomenal player. So I'm enjoying like how they keep reinventing different ways to engage the generational component. They have so many young stars, and they're unapologetic about, hey, let's put this guy on the roster. There's not this like pay your dues thing as much. And then you're mixing that with guys that have really been around the block. Like we saw that with Jacob Mizorowski last year. And now you watch him pitch, you're like, yeah, that guy is an all-star. So that's one aspect. And yeah, there's guys like, you know, Wilson Contreras, who's, you know, under fire right now and all that suspension and so on. You have Sonny Grays of the world, you know, Bryce Terang. I mean, there's a lot of good players that, could easily be all-stars or may end up being all-stars depending on how it shakes down. Sonny Gray, I saw pitch, you know, 7 no-hit innings against the Yankees. And I mean, he looks like he's 20 years younger. He looks fantastic.
2: All right. I'm not going to let this go. I have another question about the Yankees here, Doug. Have you ever seen in your lifetime a lineup be so negatively affected by losing just one player? I get how good Aaron Judge is, but the fact that the rest of this lineup is completely impotent and the rest of this lineup is completely useless without him is mind-blowing to me. I've never seen this in 40 years of watching baseball.
3: Sometimes it gets that feeling, Michael Jordan, when he first came up, right? And everybody just sort of watched, a little bit, because you're just like, wow, this is one of the greatest. it is hard because, I played with, Scott Rolen and Kurt Schilling, and there are times you're spectating and, you're there, but it's like driving on the highway and you don't know how you got home, but you got home. You're still conscious. You're still doing your thing, but you're like, wait a minute, what just happened? But look, the Yankees have talented players without Judge. They were hoping to tread more water. They were doing that. And then the wheels kind of fell off. And that defense, yes, it's inexcusable because you make physical mistakes, but it's just the mental side and decision-making, the things that are problematic because, I just watched the Dodgers out here, and their defense is ridiculous. I mean, they do everything, and, they just do it well. But the Yankees have to – I see them as a team that needs to get hot at the right time at the end and just go on a run, and like the New York Knicks. Like, that's what they need to do.
2: Yeah, we can only hope. All right, he's Doug Glanville, ESPN MLB analyst. Thanks so much for the time tonight, Doug. We appreciate it.
3: Absolutely. My pleasure.
2: I won't let it go, JT. I won't. I'm not going to.
4: I see.
2: It's very aggravating. To go from the high of being a Knicks fan to have to watch that slop day in and day out, I can't do it. It's not in my nature. I'm still trying to ride the high, and it's not working out well. England is riding a high. They're headed to the quarterfinals. It's set for an epic matchup with Norway coming up next. 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

0: Houston moving on to the quarterfinals of the World Cup. It's game night on ESPN Radio, the ESPN app, Sirius XM, Channel 80. We now have two quarterfinal matchups set, one between France and Morocco. That'll take place on July 9th. Norway and England will play on July 11th. Of course, we get the United States and Belgium coming up tomorrow night. Look, I thought Argentina-Cape Verde was the best match of this tournament. And then I watched Mexico and England play for the last 110 minutes. And that was equally as awesome, JT.
1: No, I mean, like, these are the moments that you tune into the World Cup for. This is what the World Cup builds. This is what the World Cup markets. That game was as captivating as you could possibly want. You know, England going into what I believe and what I've said already is the hardest environment in the world, regardless of sport to play in. And then they come out with a 3-2 win to advance to the round of eight. Like, this is, as the kids say, absolute cinema.
0: Yeah, I mean, it's, and give credit to England, because the two quick goals clearly changed the tide of what was
1: absolutely an
0: incredible home field advantage and sort of took them out of it. And the fact that they never allowed the equalizer, that they never allowed Mexico to tie it up, was something that I think really, you know, set the tone for the rest of that game. With that, let's bring in Jake Zivin, MLS on Apple TV, lead play-by-play announcer. Jake, an incredible game between Mexico and England. We'll start there with that. And just how surprised were you to see, one, five goals between two of the most defensive-minded clubs in this tournament? Mexico hadn't allowed a first-half goal in 15 World Cup games until England put two of them in. So what'd you make of the match tonight between Mexico and England?
2: It was everything anyone could have hoped for England and Mexico at the Azteca in Mexico City. I mean, you said absolute cinema. That was as good as this sport gets. That was as good as sports get. One team going into as hostile of an environment as there is in the world of sports. Mexico in the Azteca is maybe the best home field advantage in sports. England having to deal with that. Going down a man, you said it, they scored those two goals kind of quickly, boom, boom, and then they defended. Then right after they go down a man, they get that quick penalty. I mean, it was so resilient and opportunistic from England in this game, and Mexico ultimately couldn't find that equalizer. Huge credit to England for going into, again, as difficult of a situation and an environment as you can, that was only made worse during the game when they went down a man, and to come out of there with a win and advancing to the quarterfinals. Incredible by England, and a treat for all of us neutrals to watch tonight.
1: So, Jake, let's talk about the red card heard around the world, I guess you could say. What's your reaction to Flo Balogun's?
2: Yeah.
1: Well, talking about Team USA. I'm talking about Team USA. What's your reaction to Flo Balogun's red card being suspended?
2: Yeah, look, it was honestly, I was astonished this morning when all the alerts started coming through. I didn't think there'd be any possibility this could happen. You know, there were conflicting reports about whether or not there was any sort of appeals process. Maybe there's not a formal appeals process, but there's always a way for things to get changed, right? For rules to get overturned. And FIFA has a judicial panel with, you know, kind of a line or two in the World Cup guidelines that say essentially they can do whatever they want, right? I mean, if something is wrong, they can make it right. I didn't think it would happen for this because I think, well, I don't think it's a red card. I think it's close. And often when moments are close like that, you're not going to have them be overturned. Ultimately, I think it is the right result, right? Like, he shouldn't have been sent off. It shouldn't have been a red card. He should be able to play. So they got to the right result. I understand why countries all over the world will maybe be perplexed by the process. I mean, you heard Belgium's coach joke, it's the April Fool's Day on July 5th. Norway's coach after the game, pretty strong statement about it as well. But look, the U.S. will be happy. And I think when you look at it big picture, it is kind of the fair result. But I think what people don't like is that sports isn't always fair, right? That's part of sports, is you have to deal with the unfairness of it. The United States aren't going to have to in this game, and it's huge for them getting Flo back.
0: He's Jake Zivin, MLS on Apple TV, lead by play-by-play announcer, joining us here on Game Night on ESPN Radio, the ESPN app. Let's dive into this USA-Belgium matchup. Yeah. I feel like Belgium is the best attack by far the United States has faced so far in this World Cup, and I don't know how ready their defense is for Belgium. I'm nervous on that front. I know Flo Balogun certainly brings something to the U.S. attack, but give me the breakdown of the United States defense and how they slow down this Belgium attack.
2: Yeah, I agree with you, because I think you throw out the Turkey A game, right? Mm-hmm. I mean, that was a new 11, and the U.S. had already won the group, so while they took it seriously, you can't judge much from it. This first team, the starters, the ones we're going to see against Belgium, they played Paraguay, they played Australia, they played Bosnia and Herzegovina. They've looked great on both sides of the ball in all three of those games, but they haven't been the best opponents, right? They haven't been these teams with world-class attackers that play for massive clubs all over the pitch. This is the test for the U.S. and their defense, but they've looked good. I mean, I think here's the thing. The U.S. has been here before. They've been to the round of 16. This is the norm. This is the expectation in a World Cup for the United States. What they haven't done is gotten to the round of 16 looking dominant. And so that's why I think so many people are so excited about this run. But ultimately, if now you come up against the Belgium and if the defense can't stop Belgium, I think the attack will be all right. I'm not worried about the attack. I do wonder about the defense just because they haven't been really tested. And they don't win the game. They don't advance to the quarterfinals. And we might be sitting here in a postmortem asking questions about where really is that progress in the U.S. But so far, we've seen it. And I think this defense will be ready. Tim Ream has been incredible, kind of managing everything, both with the ball and positioning himself defensively. Chris Richards is such a stud. And the U.S. didn't have him when they lost to Belgium in March in a friendly. Alex Freeman is, Antonio Freeman's son, right? Has been this revelation. It's an incredible story. I think they're ready for it. But it's by far the toughest test. I mean, Belgium have world-class players.
0: He's Jake Zivin, MLS on Apple TV, lead by play-by-play announcer. Thanks so much for the time this evening. We appreciate it. Enjoy the match tomorrow.
2: Of course. Enjoy it.
0: Yeah, look, I keep saying to everybody who I talk to about this match, like, I would be mildly surprised if the United States holds Belgium to only one goal.
1: It's... You've been saying since the moment we went on air, Mark, you've been saying that, like, you're worried about Belgium. Yeah. And you should be. I mean, Belgium is one of the best teams in the world. So if I'm the U.S., I'm looking to keep this close, at least until after halftime. And then the pressure starts to become on Belgium. Then the conversation isn't about a red card that was suspended. You gotta put Belgium on the ropes for as long as you can, and then you give yourself a chance to advance to the round of eight.
0: Yeah, it's going to be interesting. One of those first goal sets the tone kind of matches.
1: Mm-hmm.
0: Right?
1: Absolutely.
0: And just, my nature is just United States get out there and try to attack as much as you can. And put one in the back of the net and set the tone. I mean, you theoretically have the home field advantage in this match. You got to play into that and try to really make something happen. All right, up next, we've got soccer greats retiring. It's Game Night on ESPN Radio and the ESPN app.
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14: Is back for season two. 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
1: At the World Cup, I'm Marty Halsberger, Jude Bellingham scoring two goals, 98 seconds apart. Harry Kane converted a penalty when England was down to just 10 men, and Mexico suffered its first World Cup loss at Estadio Azteca. England getting a wild 3-0 victory to reach the quarterfinals. England moving on to face Norway Saturday in Miami. Earlier, Norway surprised Brazil 2-1. Erling Haaland scored both goals for the Norwegians, called it the greatest win in Norway's history. They've never been to the quarterfinals. The loss led Neymar to say he's done playing for Brazil. He scored a late consolation goal via a penalty. United States manager Mauricio Pochettino praised FIFA's decision to lift the suspension on U.S. forward Folarin Balogun, saying the team was punished enough by having to play shorthanded against Bosnia for 35 minutes after Balogun was issued a red card last match.
2: 100% or 99% because only some people, 99.9% of we all, you know, agree that was an unfair red card.
1: Of course, just the opposite reaction from Belgium's coach, Rudy Garcia, who said he didn't know that the 5th of July is actually the 1st of April, April Fools. The top women's seeded Wimbledon is out. Arena Sabalenka beaten by Naomi Osaka in straight sets.
3: So obviously, I'm not happy with the way I played, but yeah, she overpowered me. It was, I feel like it was an incredible level from her. I tried my best, and unfortunately, not this year.
1: Osaka moves into the quarters for the first time in her Wimbledon career.
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0: England sees the quarterfinals of the World Cup again. It's game night on ESPN Radio, the ESPN app, Sirius XM, Channel 80. Mark Zeno, Justin Tenzo with you, JT. I timed that out perfectly as the base beat dropped. It was kind of nice. That was like not on purpose, but it just worked out really well. 888-SAY-ESPN, 888-729-3776. We're presented by Progressive Insurance. As I just mentioned, England defeats Mexico 3-2 at Azteca. And look, it's resounding. I mean, that's one of the toughest environments in the world to play a sporting event in when it's against Mexico, right? And this was just one of these games that was marquee for the World Cup. We go back to Argentina, Cape Verde, as the little guy against the big guy. These were two soccer powerhouses, excuse me, going up against one another, JT.
1: You just can't. You can't overstate this enough or understate this enough, whatever the case may be. Like, as you just said, Mark, and we've said this multiple times on the show already, that is, I would venture to say, it's the hardest environment in the world to play in. To go into Mexico and try to play the Mexico national team on their home turf, and then to do it in a World Cup setting, and to do it with the round of eight on the line, and then to do it and win as England just did, you can't, like, that is phenomenal. That is the type of stuff that documentaries are made off of eventually, right? Now, of course, you know, England still has to win more games to eventually win the championship, but beating Mexico in Mexico, like, come on, dude. Like, that's incredible. And these are the type of games. Harry Kane, you know, we talked about that. Like, that guy, one, has an incredible name. An incredible name, for the record. But then to go into Mexico and lead that team and to what they just did, that's phenomenal in terms of a spring and a summer of when we've seen phenomenal feats. You being a Knicks fan, you know about that. Like, that's phenomenal. To go to Mexico to win, man, I know I'm sounding like I'm just repeating myself, but I need everybody to understand what just happened. That's not normal. That's rare as hell.
0: Yeah, and listen, for England, I know they have a matchup with upstart Norway. And you know, after what Norway did today to Brazil, a lot of people have their eyes on them. But England right now, if you're kind of looking at it, has a fairly easy path to the final. And that includes the possibility that Argentina would need to win two more matches, one against Egypt and then the winner of Switzerland, Colombia, just have to face England before they get there. So England may have won the match that really catapults them going forward here. Obviously, a lot of soccer still left to be played here. But manifestly, between England and Mexico, a historic game for the books. Here's Jeff Cameron, ESPN soccer analyst, on those two behemoths going up against each other tonight.
2: First, it was a brilliant, brilliant match to watch as a fan. You know, I'm nervous. I think I got more gray hairs now. it was an incredible, you know, just as a fan watching the quality on the pitch. I mean, England, you know, got dominated for most of the match. They got to feel what it is like, you know, to be running in quicksand, especially the last 30 minutes or so. But their resilience, they're fighting for one another. They're putting their bodies on the line. I mean, Pickford was absolutely outstanding. Some of his saves tonight were world-class. Jude Bellingham steps up. Harry Kane, two phenomenal players that seem to be just carrying the team tonight. And, you know, Chicks takes those moments. Harry Kane steps up, scores the penalty. How much pressure that is. After another English player gets a red card, you know, sending off. I mean, really, history book game tonight.
0: It was. I mean, it had everything you want. It had action. It had defense. It had great goalkeeping. It had PKs. I mean, what more can you ask for?
1: You can't. You truly can't ask for more than that. And if I'm FIFA, if I'm looking at the totality of this type of moment, these are that you build the World Cup around. You got two powerhouses in England. You got England and Mexico. And then the game itself had game itself obviously had stakes on the line. And then you had the biggest player showing up in the biggest moments. So we talk about Harry Kane and what he's done. And then I had a little bit on you, Mark, because, yes, when you look at the bracket, you can just be like, oh, well, England has, you know, the more favorable road to get to, you know, I guess, you know, the World Cup's equivalent of the Final Four. But at this point in time in this tournament, there are no easy games.
0: They're not. But, like, France and Spain, the two biggest favorites,
1: have
0: to face each other. Yeah. Right? England doesn't have to face either one of those teams until the final if they want to try to win the thing. So that's kind of one of the biggest reasons I put their draw sort of favorable.
1: I mean, yeah. Yes, of course, like that. I'm still not guaranteeing England getting there, although I do think they have, as you just said, the more favorable route. But this is what makes the tournament so captivating, right? Because you have teams who you think should be there. But even when you look at Argentina obviously is led by, you know, Messi, but they had their hands full. They almost got eliminated by Cape Verde.
0: Yeah.
1: You know, that was one of the more fascinating matchups of the entire tournament. So, like, we don't know when these type of matchups are going to, like, land in our lap as that one just did. But that's the beauty of this. The uncertainty in everything is the beauty of the World Cup. And so kudos to England for going into, again, like I just said, like, to use an NFL equivalent, this is like going into what the Oakland Raiders Stadium used to be. This is like going into what the Philadelphia Eagles are at Lincoln Financial, but you got to multiply that times 100. And that's what they just went into and came out victorious in. You can't understate that enough, Mark. Like, what England just did is not normal. And that's the beauty of this thing called the World Cup.
0: Certainly was. Earlier in the day, Norway upset Brazil, and it was an incredible game as Holland scored twice, and it was a scoreless match for 80 minutes, and then a three just a flurry of goals, back-to-back goals from Holland, and a PK in stoppage time put Brazil on the board, but that was sort of window dressing on the loss, so to speak, by Neymar, who announced that he was playing in his final World Cup and going to retire. But here's Jermaine Jones, ESPN soccer analyst on ESPN FC, on Norway's victory over Brazil.
3: If you look at the whole game in the beginning, and we all know it, when you're there, if Brazil scores the penalty, if they score with Hendrik, the chance they had is a complete different game, right? So, but as long as it stayed 0-0, Norway started believing in the goal coming more into the game. And then I said always, like, with the guy like Erling Haaland in the front, he's proving it. Not only he's proving it everywhere he's going. He scores goals without even having a lot of chances or even touches on the ball.
0: I didn't have a lot of words. In watching the Brazil match, it felt like they were tentative. It felt like they did not press enough at times. And obviously they had a PK that they didn't capitalize on earlier in the match that kept it scoreless. And I it's one of those things in the World Cup that gets dangerous. If you let lesser teams hang around long enough, right, and you just keep saying, hey, it's going to materialize for us. It's going to happen. It's going to come. It's going to come. And it never comes. Guess what? Things can sway against you pretty quickly.
1: I think one of the worst places you can be in the World Cup is to be a favorite or a significant favorite in the World Cup, because then it becomes, as you just said, Mark, if you don't score early and often, then the focus starts to shift on, well, why aren't you scoring early and often? Why aren't you dominating this team? And we saw it a lot with Argentina and Cape Verde. You know, it was like, oh, well, Argentina, you're supposed to get this team the hell out of here, like, really quickly. And the longer you take to get that, to get your opponent out of there, the more pressure it becomes on you. So, like, when I was looking at Norway, and Brazil, I felt that same type of energy. And the longer it took for Brazil to get Norway, you know, out of the way, the more I felt the pressure was on Brazil, and that ultimately came back to you know, punch him in the face.
0: Yeah, I mean, just again, a incredible set of circumstances. The Norway team and the Norway fans have been amazing to watch. It's been a ton of fun as they get involved in this thing. And it'll be an interesting set of contrasting styles between Norway and England, you know, just kind of what we're used to seeing. And England probably played their best match of the tournament here, and they deserve to win tonight. As you've said, what they did, not normal by any stretch of the imagination. And then we'll have two matches tomorrow. Portugal and Spain should be a pretty exciting one, to say the least, as well. And USA and Belgium, obviously, tomorrow night at 8 o'clock. I'm curious to your thoughts on, if the U.S. loses tomorrow, what is the prevailing feeling that you'll have, or the prevailing feeling that the United States fans should have?
1: Is it disappointment? They lose tomorrow. No, obviously it'll be disappointment because, you know, they didn't win. They didn't achieve their ultimate goal. But, Mark, you've said it multiple times on this show already. Belgium is really, really, really good. Mm. Like, I don't think anybody would be surprised if Belgium found a way to win the entire thing. So it'd be one thing, like, if they didn't get out the group stage. That's a totally different discussion, right? Even if they didn't get out the round of 16, I think that's if they didn't advance past where they haven't been before, or at least in recent memory, right? So I think that would be a disappointment. If they lose to Belgium, yeah, it would be disappointing because they lost, but I wouldn't consider this a disappointment. And again, I'm not a person that believes in participation trophies. I'm not saying that at all, but if you lose to Belgium, trust me, there's a lot worse countries, a lot worse teams to lose to than a powerhouse that is Belgium.
0: Certainly would agree. 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Coming up, we discuss who we think has won the NBA offseason so far. That's next Game Night on ESPN Radio.
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8: 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My mama can rest in her grave, happy as a Lakers fan. 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

0: 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Mark Zeno, Justin Tinsley with you. 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JT, let's take a look at the NBA offseason here. We're going to go through our top three winners so far of the NBA offseason. So let's get this started here. A lot of moves being made, a lot of teams improving, some teams standing pat, some teams getting worse. So we will start here. I will let you go first, and I will give you number three on your list. Here we go.
1: Number three.
2: All right. Number three. I'm going with this. It's not even necessarily because they did anything in free agency. I'm going with, maybe I'm biased, the Washington Wizards. I think, obviously, getting DeBanza at number one means a lot. I'm not a hater of that Trae Young contract, but I think this Washington Wizards team has the pieces in place, especially if they can keep Anthony Davis, to make a run. And I know this doesn't sound like a lot, Mark, but, like, they can make a run at the play-in next year. They're that talented. I think they're that deep going into next season. I'm a really big fan of what the Washington Wizards have done in the offseason.
0: Did you see the Wizards sign Patrick Ewing to be an assistant coach?
2: Hey, look, you know, the Knicks didn't want to sign him. Yeah, so come back home to D.C., Pat. Come back home to D.C. And, you know, that's another offseason signing. I love it. I love what the Washington Wizards are doing. You can call me crazy. You can call me crazy, Mark. You may not ever want to do a show with me again, but I'm putting the Wizards at three. I'm putting the Wizards at three. So who do you have?
0: All right. My turn here. Number three is San Antonio Spurs. I love the Tobias Harris move. Mm-hmm. I do. Mm-hmm. Look, whatever postmortem we have on Wemby and his postseason and everything else, you know, we'll worry about that next playoffs. But as far as the 82-game regular season, I think that's going to be a move that people are going to go, do you remember when they signed him and nobody made any noise about it and how much of a difference maker he's going to be? I just think it's one more really smart basketball player on a young team that

0: makes everybody around him better. I think he still can score when needed. Feels a little bit more trustworthy to a certain extent than De'Aaron Fox at times, or even Harrison Barnes. Just another piece of depth that could put them over the top. So I go to the Spurs at number three.
1: To your point for the San Antonio Spurs, I do really like them signing Billy Donovan to be the lead assistant on the Spurs. I think that's really important. But number two, I'm going to go with the Miami Heat. Like, anytime you get Giannis Antetokounmpo on your team, I get it. They gave up a haul to get him. But this is what the Miami Heat do. This is what they've done ever since getting Shaquille O'Neal back in the mid-2000s. This is what they did when they got that haul at the beginning of the 2010s when they got LeBron and obviously re-signed Dwayne Wade and got Chris Bosh. This is their next big signing. Now, of course, they have to fill the roster out. But anytime you can go into an offseason and say, hey, we got Giannis Antetokounmpo, you got to say that. And, look, I know Tyler Hero has been going off on social media recently, but no disrespect to Tyler Hero, he's no Giannis Antetokounmpo. So I will say the Miami Heat, but they do have to continue to fill out that roster.
0: Yeah, I mean, I don't necessarily disagree when you land a player like Giannis. But I'm always going to grade the Eastern Conference offseason moves. Did you do enough to get to the top two or three seed
1: fair
0: in
1: enough.
0: The East?
1: Very fair. Very
0: and
1: fair.
0: I don't think Miami got there. However, at number two, who I think got there, was the Philadelphia 76ers. Mm-hmm. And I don't know if they're done yet. I'm very nervous. As a Knicks fan, that if LeBron ends up in Philadelphia, which is where I think he should be, that team is going to be good enough to be in the top two or three seeds in the East. Look, not only did they get a great player in Jaylen Brown, they kind of won the trade, at least from a trade market perspective, and the 76ers have really kicked it in overdrive this offseason, and I really like what they've done. That's a really good roster. When healthy, it's a really good roster, and I think the Sixers are a team to reckon with next year in the East.
2: Number one.
1: I just got to go off what you just said. Your number two is my number one. I got to go with the Philadelphia 76ers. Getting Jaylen Brown and getting rid of that Paul George contract is phenomenal, and I still think this is quote-unquote Tyrese Maxey's team, and I love what the signing of Jaylen Brown could potentially do for a young player like VJ Etchkum. Now, of course, the X factor in all this, Mark, as we very well know, is how healthy will Joel Embiid be? We don't know about that, but if you can get a 1, 2, and 3 of Tyrese Maxey, VJ Etchkum, and Jaylen Brown, that's a hell of an offseason. And then if you can potentially close the deal with somebody like a LeBron James, come on, man. Like, that right there, I don't know how you go against that. I would love to hear who your number one is. I know we're about to, but I don't know who had a better offseason than the Philadelphia 76ers.
0: Well, look, I mean, I think when you put it in terms, and this will be a little bit upside down, okay, in terms of hitting the reset button and starting over, right? I think when you look at a team like the Lakers, it's interesting that no one's going to give them any credit for doing, but they had to make the move to move on from LeBron. Like, it was done at this point in time. I don't think it was a move that was ever going to net what they wanted it to net again. Now, I'm not saying they're going to be that much improved, but I got to give them credit where credit is due. And the idea that they can now move on, to me, gives them a lot more flexibility. They dumped a bad contract, DeAndre Ayton. I think Walker Kessler is going to be a huge plus for them in the middle. They still need some help, and their offseason isn't done. But for me, the Lakers moving on from LeBron was the best part of their offseason. So, it's going to pay major dividends for them down the road. Not something you're going to see immediately, but something I think you'll see in the next year or two that works in their favor.
1: One more thing before we get out of here. I do have to say, I love the Raptors trading for Kawhi again. I understand the picks, and I understand he's a little bit older than what he was in 2019, but he gives them a bona fide number one scoring threat alongside RJ Barrett, alongside Scottie Barnes. I love that trade for Toronto.
0: Yeah, look, I mean, I'm with you. I just don't know how much better it makes them in terms of the East. All right, up next, we are going to continue the discussion here on the most disgusting thing in sports. That's next. 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
13: I'm Marty Hausberger. England survived a raucous Azteca Stadium atmosphere and a red card early in the second half to prevail past co-host Mexico 3-2 in a thrilling World Cup round of 16 clash in Mexico City. Jude Bellingham scored two quick goals late in the first half for England, and they never trailed. Earlier, Brazil lost to Norway 2-1, lost longtime star Neymar in the process, says he's retiring from Brazil after nearly 16 years. Erling Haaland scored both goals for Norway, called the win the team's greatest. ESPN soccer analyst Jermaine Jones says Brazil has to be saying, if only.
14: If Brazil scores the penalty, if they score with Hendrik, the chance they had is a complete different game, right? So, but as long as it stayed 0-0, Norway started believing.
13: It'll be Norway's first appearance in the World Cup quarters. They'll play England Saturday in Miami. Tennis, big upset at Wimbledon.
15: Osaka knocks out Sabalenka and moves on to the quarterfinals.
13: It'll be Osaka's first quarters appearance at Wimbledon. Joining her there also for the first time, Coco Gauff, who knocked off Belinda Bencic in three sets. She'll play fellow American Jessica Pegula. Tonight on ESPN Radio, the Padres beat the Dodgers 5-2. LA starting catcher Eliza Alfonso played after his stepmom and sister were killed in the Venezuelan earthquake.
5: Hope everyone's having a fantastic holiday weekend. 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
1: Rolling into Monday morning here on the East Coast. It's Game Night on ESPN Radio, the ESPN app, Sirius XM, Channel 80. And every now and then we have to divert, because I thought we were talking about something that happened over the weekend that JT and I are just not fans of. But we're going to stay here in the NBA. Welcome in Mark J. Spears, Antscape writer, senior NBA writer, joining us here on Game Night. Mark, welcome in. LeBron James still deciding his next team. First it was his agent saying there are 10 to 12 teams in it. Now today he talked to 27 teams. So I am wondering where you think we are at this point. I think the best fit for him is Philadelphia. I think it's the smartest place to go. I don't know that he goes there. Where do you think he ends up?
2: Well, first of all, I got to say, shout out to Tens. You call him, you go by JT now? That's your new nickname, bro?
3: Hey, man, well, you know, whatever you feel comfortable, man. Like, look, Justin, JT, don't call me Justin. Every time I hear Justin, I think I'm in trouble. So please don't call me Justin. So
1: I don't know. Just kind of, you know, man, Mark, the first time we worked together, I was like, hey, JT, and he never said no, so I just stuck with it.
2: Oh, yeah, man,
3: that's perfect 10. For me.
2: You got to come on now. We got to get you on the 10 train. That's my guy, man.
1: Gotcha.
2: Good to hear your voice, brother.
3: Always, brother.
2: To answer your question, you know, best, if we go west, I'm just going to say San Antonio. I think LeBron James will be amazing there. I don't know if they really have a chance, but if you close your eyes and you just, like, envision what he could have been like for them in these finals, those blown leads don't happen. Perhaps there's a different thing we're talking about, which could be potentially the case next year if you join Wimby and Harper and Castle and Fox and all those talented guys there. You know, you join that team and maybe they are the best team in the NBA and on the Spurs. I'm kind of curious why you think Philly's the best for them, but to me, probably going home to Cleveland is the best for them. And I really feel like Cleveland is being disrespected. As Tens knows, JT, I covered Donovan Mitchell the entire season. I did a diary on him. Maybe I'm a little biased. But I did make it to the Eastern Conference. They were extremely fatigued, which was their fault. They lost two games, six in Toronto, one. I mean, in the first round of Toronto, one in the second round. To Detroit, and they didn't have it more than one day off. So I think by the time they got to the East Finals, they were just – they didn't have any – they had a tough game, one loss. One position they're missing is small forward, LeBron James, I think would fit in great there. And if you look at what he's been doing lately, like, I mean, when free agency started, he was in Ohio. He was in Akron. He was hanging out with Brandon Weems, the assistant GM, basically third in charge in Cleveland – high school teammate, being really, really nostalgic. But he's like, man, just come home. You know, when you look at his time in L.A., Tens is great as a writer he is. I hope he has the opportunity to go down the LeBron rabbit hole in Los Angeles, because there's a lot more, I think, you know, could have been done for him from the fans there who – many of which seem to, you know, felt like they're betraying Kobe by liking him. But also think, you know, LeBron James could have done more, you know, in the community to L.A. as well, which could have helped him. But you go back to Cleveland, you know they love you. They love you more than anywhere in the world. They're going to embrace and a lot of things that, you know, LeBron's done, is, you know, some people say seems quite scripted. And you know, if he goes back there, I think you end where you started, you end at home, you end where you love, and no matter what happens, he's going to be loved. Could be a lot like it was in L.A., but you know, if you go back to Ohio, there's going to be a love and a potential to bring a championship. No, he can't. I think there's risk of error everywhere else but there, so. In the end, I think now he'd probably end up in Cleveland. And
3: Hey, Mark, it's Tins here, JT, whatever you want to call me. It's perfectly fine, right? I want to ask you about another legend. Basketball city. No, you the legend, not me. But I want to ask you about another basketball city that obviously you have a lot of connections to, a lot of ties to. And you basically tweeted this. You tweeted this out. Like, this is the second worst trade in Boston sports history behind Babe Ruth to the Yankees. Obviously, we're talking about Jaylen Brown going to Philly. Having a few days to think about this, have you thought about any other trades that come to mind that really hit you the way that this Jaylen Brown trade did?
2: Well, it's funny. I mean, it was like when I still liked that base Oakland set, but just going to Boston really crushed me. The losses that hurt me are the loss of teams. Being in the Bay.
3: Yeah, yeah.
2: When I tweeted that out, there are people that mentioned different Red Sox trades or mentioned Tom Brady going to Tampa or something like that. But to me, this is just ridiculous. This is a Finals MVP. It's one of the more underrated players in the league. I don't know that maybe his intelligence and his outspokenness is, you know, being held against him and brought fatigue. But this guy is a superstar. I've known him since he was a Cal and speaking players I've ever met. But to get respectfully, Paul George is not near being Paul George anymore. What are those first round picks going to be? And to send him to a conference rival, to a longtime rival, I just don't understand that. I mean, he's going to go basically back to Boston and, you know, break their hearts. And he just, you know, Embiid is healthy with their amazing guards. I mean, they're scary as anyone. So, you know, the Philly fear that you guys mentioned in the beginning, I could certainly get that. But in 2024, when I started hearing that the Celtics could be sold, and I think it was kind of apparent who they could start being sold to and everything, the one thing I kept hearing was there's no way they're going to play for two max, and that one of these guys is going to go, and likely guy was going to be Jaylen Brown. So to me, we could sit here and say, is he too outspoken, right? Is the analytic thing, which I think is absolutely whoever made that analytic judgment on Jaylen Brown should lose their job. That's just ridiculous. He's too outspoken, right? It was money. It was a new ownership and money. It was a venture capitalist group that really is running that group that ultimately decided when they were buying a team that they weren't going to pay two big money contracts. And maybe it took a little longer than expected. I even expected from when I started hearing the whispers, but it was a financial thing. And what this is, you know, kind of odd to think about, why not try to get Jalen Johnson in Atlanta? Why not try to get a younger player? Why not Christie? Why not try to get like a Zion? You know, for other players out there that I think would have made more sense. And I love Paul George and known him for a long time, but they certainly, from a player standpoint, could have gotten more value. But I was told that this trade with the Sixers had been sitting on their table for a while, had dust on it, didn't think the dust was going to get blown off. Did.
1: He's Mark Spears, Antscape senior writer and NBA writer, joining us here on Game Night on ESPN Radio, the ESPN app. I told Tins earlier that every move in the Eastern Conference I sort of judge up against, did they do enough to get to a top two or three seed in the East when the playoffs start, as, you know, grading it and where it is. Of all the Eastern Conference moves that you've seen so far, which team do you think has improved the most?
2: You're talking about East? I'm going to go with Tins' Wizards. Just because they were just so bad, you know, to get A.J. DeBanta, to get Trae Young back in fold. I've been told that no interest in trading Anthony Davis. The young guy's going to be better. Sarr's going to be a player in the future. Like, they're going from the cellar to, I believe, a playoff team. those guys are healthy, which certainly is a big if. I think they're going to be a team when you think about a 7'1 Sarr, a 6'11 Anthony Davis, 6'9 and A.J. DeBanta, who I think is still growing. Like, that's fine. That's left. Defensive mind is tough. And then you're going to add Trey to that. I just think Washington basketball is woken up. And, yeah, I mean, obviously Philly got a lot better. Whoever gets LeBron's going to be better. Giannis, one of Miami, has gotten better. But Washington was awful. And now they're a team that it's not out of the realm of possibility that they could be a playoff team next year. So that's a tremendous jump for them.
3: I'm very glad to hear you say that, Mark, because here in D.C., as you very well know, it's been a dark, couple of years. It's been a dark decade.
2: Washington Wizards, and these listeners, read my story I did on the Wizards history, have had the worst record in the NBA since 1980, since 1990.
1: Damn.
2: Since 2000. They've had the worst record each of those periods.
3: We don't need you to remind us of that right now, okay? All right. And now we're focusing on
2: what they say, it's a new dawn, it's a new day. Like, I feel like that's happening, and you certainly deserve that.
3: Hey, man, I can't wait to go back to it's not called the Verizon Center, and it damn sure ain't called the MCI Center anymore.
2: You don't want to go to the game like you guys typically do and cheer for.
3: Yeah, no. Now there's a lot of hope in this city.
2: You could actually wear your jersey with pride now.
3: For sure. There's a lot of hope in this city right now. And that's all you can ask for, especially with a fan base like this. And you just want to be in the play-in conversation. And I know that's probably sad, but that's where we are. And
2: no,
3: we'll
2: they're in the playoff conversation. I'll go on a limb and say that. Obviously, guys got to say, but when we make projections based on people being healthy. And if this team is healthy, they could be in the top six. It might be six, but I think they could be there.
4: We'll take it.
1: Going to be interesting to say the least. Mark J. Spears, Handscape senior writer. Thanks for the time so much this evening. We appreciate it.
2: All right, JT. Man, y'all a nice duo, man. Thanks for adding me to this show tonight.
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0: Game Night on ESPN Radio, the ESPN app, Sirius XM, Channel 80, Mark Zeno, Justin Tins with you, a.k.a. Tins. I had to pivot. After Spears told me that I was out of my depth, I had to pivot.
1: Hey, man, you call me whatever you feel most comfortable. Just don't call me Justin. That's when I know I'm in trouble.
0: Well, especially when there's other Justins in the room. It gets very confusing for all of us. 888-SAY-ESPN, 888-729-3776. All right, we just were discussing the NBA offseason. Who's going where? Where is everybody going? Where? Mostly the question we're all waiting on right now is, where is LeBron going to end up, right? Where are we going to see him play, and how soon are we going to see him make a decision? I think all that is what everybody is ultimately waiting on here, and which I certainly understand, but I would still think that overall, you know, the rest of the offseason still has a long way to go, right? At this point, like, we're not sitting here saying that this is all going to be decided and over with, and as soon as LeBron makes his decision, everything is complete. It's not. It's a long offseason, and roster construction is always something that goes on here. I told Mark Spears a moment ago, I think that Philadelphia is the best spot for him. If he is still wanting to improve his legacy, right? If he is still wanting to increase his legacy, winning a title in Philadelphia after 43 years is probably the feather in the cap that he needs. And I don't know how many, I would have to double check. We asked this question, Tins. Who else has four titles with four different teams?
1: Nobody.
0: I don't think anybody else does.
1: I don't think anybody
0: does. Robert Horry have four titles with four different teams, or is that only three?
1: No, he won with Houston, he won with L.A., and he won with the Spurs.
0: And that's it, right?
1: Yeah.
0: Okay. But, I mean, to do that, he's not going to catch Jordan, right? Yeah. So, he might not catch Magic at this rate. Forget Jordan. But that would be something special. I mean, his agent, Rich Paul, was like, oh, the Knicks were off the list once they won the title. He was never going to New York. We know that. Like, that was never going to happen. Although I do think if he really wanted to win another title, that would be the best place for him to go. If he takes a vet minimum with the Knicks, yeah. That's a great play. Of course, he'd be coming off the bench. LeBron James off the bench, whoever would utter those words. But, again, the point for me simply is this. That Philadelphia roster is ready to win and win now. And I don't know, you know, how the rotation works. I would trust Nick Nurse to figure all that out. But if LeBron ends up in Philadelphia, I think they're the one seed in the East next year.
1: Okay, so this is a very intriguing topic. For the point of, I understand the emotional connection, as what Mark Spears was just telling us in the last segment. There will be no place in the world that would embrace him and accept him the way
0: like
1: that
0: Cleveland,
1: right? And I think that makes the most sense. And I get it. If that's his choice, I totally understand why. Do I want to see that? No. Because I don't think you get a better ending than what you got with the second stint in Cleveland. Yes, I get it. You lost the last 2 years in the finals to the Warriors, but like, you're not gonna get a better bookmark in Cleveland 3.0 than you did when you won in 2016 when you came back from down 3-1 against the greatest regular season team of all time in that Golden State. I get you. What you're saying about Philly makes a lot of sense. But if you're asking me where I would love to see him sign, it's the exact place that Rich Paul said he wouldn't. It's the Knicks. It's absolutely the Knicks. And I get it. Yes. You know, if he signs with the Knicks and the Knicks don't go back-to-back, then everybody's going to blame him for the fact that they didn't go back-to-back. But what else is new? When LeBron doesn't win, he gets blamed. You know, so it's like, and you say coming off the bench, like I could even see him, LeBron could go to the Knicks and really wouldn't have to do a lot of heavy lifting during the regular season because you got Jalen there, you got Kat, you got obviously Josh Hart, Mikal Bridges, and so on and so forth. But this is a guy, you know what you're getting from him at playoff time. And that's what you're and if you're the Knicks and if you get LeBron James, that's what you're signing him for. You're not signing him for November or December or even January. You're signing him for late March, April, May, and hopefully June. Like, he makes the most sense to me on the Knicks. And you put LeBron in Madison Square Garden in the playoffs? And I know I'm sounding like Jim Moore when I say that, but in the playoffs? Come on, man. Like, LeBron on the Knicks makes, to me, the most sense. But, again, I get the emotional
0: as a Knicks fan,
1: aspect of Cleveland.
0: I'm not even advocating for that. But I am anti-running it back. And that's exactly what the Knicks are doing.
1: Yeah.
0: Sub out Andre Drummond for Mitchell Robinson. I get it. But, you know, their owner said they're not going to the second apron. Whatever. And you think it's good enough to win again. And theoretically it is. But you're not going to have the same injury fortune that you had this year. And you're certainly not going to have the dominance in a playoff run. Doesn't mean they can't win it again, but they're not going to do it that way. That much I do know for sure. So if the Knicks are off the table, And look, if LeBron wants to do the retirement tour thing and he's done worrying about titles and he's done worrying about, you know, his legacy and everything else, sure, go to Cleveland, announce it's your last year. Get the applause in every arena you walk into, the same way Kobe did. I mean, I was covering the Hawks at the time when it was Kobe's last year, and I remember going to the post-game press conference and sitting 5 feet away from Kobe Bryant and asking him questions. The coolest experience in the world. That's Kobe freaking Bryant, right? Like, it was cool to be part of that. Kobe wasn't trying to win a title that year, though. Like, yes, he was on the court, per se, but we knew it wasn't going to happen. So if LeBron wants that, he's earned that. He absolutely can do it. But if he wants to win, and he's serious about winning one more title before he hangs it up, Philadelphia and New York are the only two places to me that he should end up, period. It's certainly not Golden State.
1: No, I agree. Like, and Philly and New York make the most sense to me. But, you know, this is LeBron James. He's always marched to the beat of his own drum. So it could be Cleveland, but to your point, it's Cleveland and New York. And not Cleveland, New York, Philly and New York for me. Those are my top two choices.
0: 100%. I mean, it'll be interesting to see when he makes a decision and where he lands. Up next, we discuss our NBA offseason winners. Now we'll talk about the losers. 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
7: 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Out of here. Mookie Betts. Shohei Ohtani.
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3: 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I don't mind the move from Portland. 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So let's do it. We'll figure it out.
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0: This is SportsCenter.
1: Marty Halsberger, England played nearly 50 minutes with just 10 players and actually played Mexico even 1-1 in that span. Two quick goals from Jude Bellingham. The difference as England beats Mexico in Mexico City 3-2. England will play Norway in the World Cup quarterfinals Saturday in Miami. They surprised Brazil 2-1, ended Neymar's career with the Brazilian national team. ESPN soccer analyst Craig Burley on Brazil's performance.
2: That was an extremely negative, un-Brazilian-like tournament stroke performance where we saw none of the, we saw very little of the flair and the samba.
1: Erling Haaland scored both goals for Norway, called the win the greatest in team history. Norway has never been to the World Cup quarters. Baseball, a long time coming for the Padres in Los Angeles.
3: The pitch. Swing, fly ball, center field. Jordan Merrill, who camps under it, shy of the track, makes the catch. Miller works a 1-2-3 ninth for the save, and the Padres end their eight-game slide.
1: Roxy Bernstein on ESPN Radio with the Padres' 5-2 victory over the Dodgers. Manny Machado with a three-run blast to lead San Diego to the win. Dodgers catcher Eliezer Alfonso played, even though the team says that his stepmom and sister were killed in last week's earthquakes in Venezuela. Baseball right now, the Red Sox up on the Angels late. And in the WNBA, the Fever beat the Aces 84-68.
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0: immersed in the World Cup. 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Mark Zeno, Justin Tinsley, a.k.a. 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All right, earlier we gave you guys our winners of the NBA offseason, our top three winners. Now, Tins and I are going to give you our bottom three or top three losers of the NBA offseason so far. So we'll count them down just like we did last time, 3, 2, and 1. Let's get it going. Justin, you're up first, number three.
1: Number three.
2: Mark, you know I love you, man. But I got to go with the Knicks at three. For the exact reason what you just said the last segment.
0: Yep.
2: You won the title, but how did you get better? And I don't know if the Knicks got better. I don't think the Knicks got better. Obviously, you know, you re-signed Landry Shamet. Obviously, you re-signed Jose Alvarado, which I think are really important re-signings. But, like, how did you get better? They were already on the team last year. I don't think Andre Drummond is a huge upswing from that. How does this team, not guarantee themselves, but how does this team promise themselves a chance to get back to the Eastern Conference Finals or even the NBA Finals? I don't know if the Knicks did that. And I'm with you. I don't agree with running it back anymore because that's not a recipe for sustained success.
0: No, I agree wholeheartedly. They're the same in my number three. I mean, you know, I think Mitchell Robinson is probably more valuable to the Knicks than he is to the Celtics.
2: Agreed.
0: You know, they'll try to use him probably in a bigger role than what the Knicks did. I don't know if he's ready for that. But manifestly, everybody else did something to get better, and you just stayed the same. And to me, that's not enough. And what I found most disconcerting, and you can have this thought, and listen, when you're an owner of a franchise, you get to do what you want and say what you want. I always say, Tins, what's the point of having bleep you money if you never tell anybody bleep you, right? And
2: yeah.
0: And James Dolan said, we're not going to second apron. Bleep you. I don't care. All right? He's got a title in his back pocket, and nobody does care, and no one's mad about it. But if you want to turn the page and you want to try to do it again and ask the question about repeating, I just don't like the odds because you had such good injury fortune throughout the postseason. That's a big part of it. Mm-hmm. And the historic run that you went on, I'm going to say I'm pretty certain they're not going to have the best net rating in playoff history in back-to-back years. So
2: I
0: don't know that they have done enough. Did everybody get as good as they were? No, I don't think anybody got that good. But I still think there was room for improvement. And typically, at least in New York, when you get to the top of the mountain and an owner of a New York sports team does it, oh, boy, do they want to do it again. And it just didn't feel like James Dolan wanted to do it again.
2: I totally agree. I totally agree with that.
0: All right, number two.
1: Number two.
2: Number two? I got to go with the Detroit Pistons. Look, I understand that you re-signed Kevin Huerter. And you added John Collins, but I don't think any of those moves moved the needle. You traded Isaiah Stewart. Tobias Harris went on to San Antonio. And guess what? Cade Cunningham still doesn't have that secondary playmaker, that secondary scorer. And this is a classic example of what I think, how quickly windows can close in the NBA. Now, I'm not saying that Detroit won't ever win a title again, but you got to strike while the iron is hot. And I don't think Detroit did that. I don't think Detroit did anything to give Cade Cunningham any sort of additional confidence or any sort of belief that, like, hey, we got a chance next year. Because, hey, if we're talking about the Knicks not getting better, I don't think the Pistons got any better. And so they won 60 games last year. How do you convince your franchise player, obviously, which is, of course, Cade Cunningham, that, hey, we're going all in to try to get a title with this group? They didn't. I don't think Detroit did anything to improve their chances to win an NBA title. So I got to put them at number two.
0: I have the Boston Celtics at two. I will put an asterisk next to it and say, okay, it might not be done yet. There might be more moves to be made, but as we sit here, July 5th into July 6th, this didn't feel like they got better. It felt like they got worse, and they took on a contract that nobody else would have taken on in Paul George. And you're also looking at a team that, you know, has been proven that they're not as good as we thought they were. Not only did they not beat the Knicks, they didn't get out of the first round. And so they're actually going in the other direction at this point in time. And I'm not sure that they made any moves that make them quantifiably better. And oh, by the way, I know Jason Tatum came back and played well. But let's hold off that I'm still getting the same exact pre-injury Jason Tatum back for 65 games next year. Will he be on load management? Will they pull him out certain nights? Will they try to save his legs for the postseason? I just don't see how they got quantifiably better this offseason.
2: I got to agree. And let's go to number one.
1: Number one.
2: I got to go. My number one is it's the team you just mentioned, Mark. It's got to be the Boston Celtics. Anytime you trade a player, and I understand the discussions that come around Jaylen Brown, but this is a guy that was a Finals MVP this decade, and he just turned 30. Like this, you take on Paul George's contract. This is Paul George, who's entering his 17th season in the NBA, and you know, you get draft picks back, but guess what, Mark? Those draft picks aren't going to suit up opening night in a couple of months.
0: No.
2: Like, you know, you don't know what those draft picks are going to be. And so I look at this, you trade Jaylen Brown, and you don't get the return back that what you thought you were going to get. You know, you go into this offseason thinking, oh, Boston is a legitimate contender to get Giannis Antetokounmpo. And then you get this trade back. You get Paul George. No disrespect to Paul George, but you're not Giannis Antetokounmpo in the year of our Lord, 2026. You know, that just is what it is. And then I'm hearing reports about them saying that, hey, we hope Peyton Pritchard can make a Jalen Brunson-type leap. Let me tell you something. Peyton Pritchard, no disrespect to him, he's not going to be Jalen Brunson. Jalen Brunson was a proven winner from the time he was at Villanova. I understand he was a second-round pick coming out of this. Peyton Pritchard is not going to be Jalen Brunson. And if that's what you're banking your championship title hopes on, if that's what you're banking on, hey, we can ride out the rest of Jason Tatum's prime on, you're going to be vastly disappointed. I think this was a horrible offseason for the Boston Celtics. And if I'm wrong, then I'll gladly eat crow.
0: For me, this may surprise you. The Houston Rockets. I mean, this was a team last year that elevated with Kevin Durant, right? Got the offense that they needed. Now, I know he was hurt during the postseason. But, you know, the way I look at this, it's like you were two games out of the three seed. And if you're trying to close the gap with the two prohibitive best teams in the league in OKC and San Antonio, and even let's forget the Knicks for a minute, but if you're trying to close the gap with those two teams, what did Houston do to do that? How did they get any better this offseason?
2: Fair point.
0: They did nothing. Nothing. They made no significant moves whatsoever. I mean, and if you look at the West, here's the funny part, Tins. If you look at the West, okay, and all the shakeups that have happened, the Lakers we know are not the same. The Timberwolves are not the same. The Nuggets, maybe the same, a year older for everybody there, like, you had a chance to make a significant leap in the Western Conference, and you didn't take advantage of it at all. You didn't have to go get Giannis. You didn't have to go get Kawhi, who, oh, by the way, is now in the East, oh, by the way. Right? Like,
2: yep.
0: You have a chance here to really make a dent in the West, and they did nothing. I was shocked to see no moves were made. And for a lot of questions about players on that roster, whether it's Reed Sheffer or Alvin Sengun and everybody else, like, what happened that they did anything to change the path that they were on? Nothing. They stayed exactly the same. And in that, you know, my world, that's getting worse.
2: Honestly, Mark, I did not expect you to go there with your number one pick, but damn, that's a good number one pick. Because you're, I mean, I have no rebuttal for that. No rebuttal whatsoever. And now I'm rethinking my own order because that's a damn good choice.
0: I mean, I would have expected for a team that's been trying to get back to a championship and one that hasn't won one since now the clock's ticking in 95, right? They've been irrelevant for a long time. They've been irrelevant's the wrong word. They have not been prominent for a long time, okay? And I would have expected them, after you make the splash for Durant, who, again, is another year older, what did you get Durant for if you're not going to capitalize and maximize the short time you're going to have him for? It didn't make sense. It was head-scratching to me that they were so quiet this offseason.
2: I'm not even going to lie to you. I'm befuddled that I didn't pick them because now when you break it down like that, Mark, I understand that. Now, I do still believe I would probably put the Boston Celtics at number one for me, but maybe I would take out Detroit as my number two and add Houston, but I'm confident with my top three. But that Houston Rockets team, especially the way they fizzled out in the playoffs this past season, this past postseason. Obviously, you know, KD was injured during that first round matchup versus the Lakers. But yeah, if you're not doing anything to make moves to try to win a title with Kevin Durant,
0: look at some of the names that were add Tobias Harris to that roster as opposed to San Antonio. Yeah. Yeah. Add Mitchell Robinson. Minnesota made one of these kind of franchise-altering moves with the trade that they pulled off. But, like, again, there were just other role players, other guys out there that could have been had, that could have just given you the tweak you needed to get to a different level, and they stood pat. Kind of surprising to say the least to me. All right, not standing pat, Team USA. They're going to take on Belgium tomorrow night. We're going to give your final thoughts on that match. It's Game Night on ESPN Radio and the ESPN app.
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0: The U.S. men national team has a date with history on Monday when they face Belgium in the hopes of reaching their second World Cup quarterfinals.
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0: 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Tins, I don't think this is a good song. I don't think it's a good song. I'm sorry. Don't care.
1: Wow. I
0: would have never picked it. Now, I found out after the fact, because I tweeted that out after the last U.S. win. I'm like, Country Road's not a good song. I think of a dozen better songs to play after a win. I didn't realize, I found this out after, that, like, the sing-along song thing is big in Europe in soccer, so everybody likes to sing along to that song. However, comma, I'm from New York. It's where I grew up. I understand I live in the South now, but I never listen to country music. I don't like country music. For the longest time, I thought John Denver was the guy who was in Little House on the Prairie. So, like, I don't, you know, I don't have any connection to the song whatsoever. It's not my cup of tea. You know what? And I said this. I mean, just imagine for a second. You'll appreciate this. Right after that game is over, okay, that last game in which they played in California, if they had dropped Tupac's California, the whole place would have shook. It just would have went bonkers, right? I don't need to sing along, but the whole place would have been live. So that's my anti-Country Road feelings.
2: The entire stadium would have had a certain fragrance, I guess say. It had a certain fragrance. Tupac's California Love. Yeah, no, if I'm comparing it to that, you know, I agree with you, Mark. I agree with you. This has been – we've done a lot of shows together. Mm-hmm. We've done a lot of shows together at this point. But this might be my favorite one, just based off of the conversations we've had on air and even the conversations we've had off air. I agree. If you give me – again, I think it's a great song, right? But if you give me my top three choices, which we've done with the NBA offseason. If you give me three songs, I would take three other songs other than that.

0: to your point.
1: Again, just personal preference. I understand the U.S. men's national team picked it. That. They picked it. That's what they liked. That's what they want. Okay, I'm supporting it. It's just that doesn't really do it for me. Regardless of that, I'm going to be locked in tomorrow night at 8 p.m. Eastern as the U.S. men take on Belgium. Mauricio Pochettino, the U.S. men's national team manager, is very happy to see that Flo Balogun will be back dressed up and competing tomorrow night.
2: We were punished enough against Bosnia-Herzegovina to play with 10 men, 30 minutes, in a decision that was complete unfair. But it's not only because I am the head coach of the U.S. men national team, I need to defend my side. It's only because I think it's a 100% or 99% because always some people, 99.9% that we all, you know, agree that was an unfair red card.
1: So, obviously, he's happy to have Flo Balogun back. I don't really know how much they've been punished, per se, but I get his point. I think that he's going to bring a certain level of offense. Again, I'm going to say it repeatedly. I still have a ton of concerns about the U.S. defense against this Belgium attack. This is by far the best attack they've faced in this tournament, and it's not close.
3: Yeah, I wouldn't say that Team USA has been punished unfairly or anything like that, just based off what you said as well. Belgium is as dominating, is as intimidating of an opponent that Team USA has seen thus far. Mm-hmm. And I have all the same concerns about them that you have, Mark. But if there's anybody I'm looking at going into tomorrow, well, I guess today's game, because, you know, on the East Coast, it's July 6th.
1: It's game night, baby.
3: It's game night. You know what I'm saying? It's not Flo. It's Christian Pulisic for me. Because, I get that he played almost 90 minutes in the previous game, but these are the type of games where you look to the star of your stars. These are the type of games where you look, okay, what are you going to do to help us win this game? Not saying that you got to put the team on your back single-handedly. That's not what I'm saying. But if you're looking to advance to the round of eight, if that's what you're trying to do with Team USA, you have to look at your team's best player. And I think everybody would agree that it's Christian Pulisic. So how are you going to put the pressure on this Belgium team, who is obviously going to come out from the moment this game, you know, kicks off? You know, if they score early and often, how does USA respond? How does Christian Pulisic round his guys up and say, hey, look, we got this. We understand what the task at hand is. Let's focus on this. And how do we move forward? But of anybody, it's not Flo. I'm looking at Christian Pulisic tomorrow. This is a game he has to put his fingerprints on early, often, and even at the end.
1: Yeah, I mean, it'll be interesting to see what sort of tempo and pace the United States open up with. It's one of those games that feels like the team that scores first will win. It feels like setting that tone early on for them is going to be super important. And also, look, playing with a lead allows them to be a little bit more aggressive. You know, it keeps them in a mindset where they can take some more chances because they got a little bit of room to make a mistake and still keep the game within their grasp. And so some of this will come down to what their manager and what style they want to, you know, approach with. I think it'll be a higher scoring game than what we expect, but again, one of those things where I really feel like I need the U.S. to score first just to keep the crowd in it. Similar to what happened to Mexico tonight. England scored two quick ones. Crowd was out of it, and they were able to control the game the rest of the way.
3: I mean, that's an important part of the World Cup is taking the crowd in or out of the game. So, like, if you're the U.S., you're playing on your home soil, you got to get the crowd involved early and often. How do you do that? Like you just said, Mark, you got to score early.
1: Yeah, and if they can do that and set the tone and look, if they can get to the quarterfinals, it would be a huge lift for the United States, so we'll keep our eyes tuned in tomorrow. Great show tonight. Coming up next, SportsCenter All Night with Jay Reynolds. 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

0: return to ESPN. 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
5: The U.S. men's soccer team has their striker for their round of 16 game against Belgium.
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7: 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That's going to score Kiesel. Austin Martin being waved around. 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
8: 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Going back on his pies. Still going back. At the track. Leaps. Gone. Home run.
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10: 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Balogun can play ball again. That's coming up in 4 minutes. It can be a daunting task to play at altitude. It can be a daunting task to play on your opponent's home turf. England faced both Sunday evening, playing in Mexico at Estadio Azteca in Mexico City. But a pair of goals from Jude Bellingham and a Harry Kane converted penalty in the 60th minute, and England hangs on for the final half hour and beats Mexico 3-2. Advancing to the quarterfinals for the third consecutive edition. It's tied for its longest such streak. England with its second win against a host nation, and the first time they've done that since 1954 against Switzerland. This time it's a 3-2 win in Mexico. On ESPN FC, former U.S. men's national coach Jurgen Klinsmann.
11: England knew that it's going to be difficult. It's going to be a fight until the very end, but they accepted that fight. What really, really impressed me was the team performance by everyone, every English player. Every single player just threw himself in there and was surviving. And at the end, this is also a judgment of quality. They are the difference maker on a certain level. When they know they have difficult circumstances, they knew that they're going to run out of gas here and there, but you come always back in altitude. And so they had the spirit to every time coming back, you know, when you thought Bellingham is dead tired, please, when suddenly he took a sprint of 20 meters. And it was a fantastic team performance by this English side. And I tell you now, the sky is the limit for this English team, because to survive there, to come out as a winning team there against this crowd in these conditions is a masterpiece of work. And now I think they can dream big. I think England has a chance to bring it all home.
10: Jude Bellingham with two goals for England in the win over Mexico. Youngest Englishman with a knockout stage pair of goals in the World Cup. He's 23 years old. Turned 23 last week. ESPN FC analyst Shaka Hislop and Craig Burley.
12: For England, you have to give them an immense amount of credit. How they dug in, 10 men, how tired they were at the end, or for most of the second half, how much work they had to do. The performances of Pickford and Jude Bellingham in particular. Mm-hmm. Jude Bellingham looked like that man who was prepared to take the country on his shoulders. Not only the two goals, but the defensive work, the clearance he had in the first half.
13: Yeah, the block.
12: From the centre-half he was a yard out and he managed to get his leg in there. His work rate, everything that Tuchel had sort of questioned and prodded him in the build-up to the World Cup. You know, I've spoken to Jude Bellingham, I've left him out of the squad, I've talked to him about his work rate. He was running and running, even at the end, still going, and Pickford was brilliant. It was look, it wasn't an England performance that'll last in the memory in terms of the way they played.
13: Yeah, but the scoreline.
12: But in terms of the scoreline, the what was at stake, and the effort that these boys put in, that was a 10 out of 10.
14: Listen, I've sat here before and said you give players an excuse to lose a game, 9 times out of 10 they take it. And let's be honest, England had every single excuse to lose this. But one highlight I will draw, probably about 30 minutes in, ball goes out, Declan Rice chases it down, camera cuts to him, and he looks absolutely exhausted. And you felt that that was who England were at that time, 30 minutes into the game. Yet nobody ever stopped. Everybody was throwing their body on the line, getting in the way of things, especially when it mattered late on into this game. I did not see a performance like this from England in those circumstances, being able to chase things down, just being able to get in the way of things when it was needed most. And in the end, it may not be remembered for the football, but it'll be remembered for the grit, the determination, the conditions, everything that England showed themselves to be in the moment when they needed it to be.
10: England advances with the 3-2 win over Mexico. Mexico eliminated in each of its last 8 World Cup round of 16 appearances. Its last quarterfinals appearance was in 1986. Mexico's first ever defeat in games played in Mexico City. Also on Sunday, Norway getting another pair of goals from Erling Haaland in the 79th and 90 minutes, first 2 goals of the game. Norway then advances with a 2-1 win over Brazil, advancing to the quarterfinals for the first time in history at a World Cup. Norway reaching the quarters. Prior to 2026, its best finish had been in the round of 16. Haaland with 2 goals, 7 goals in the World Cup, tying Kylian Mbappe and Lionel Messi for the most in this tournament. ESPN analyst Jeff Cameron.
15: His instincts, his movement, he understands. It's all about timing and recognition when to get in the box. He's ruthless. He's a killer in the box. He gets one opportunity, he puts the ball in the back of the net at the end of the day. And that's why the teams pay him for what he does. He produces. And for the first time going to the World Cup, him stepping into this role, he just smiles. It's actually incredible. He just is kind of shrugs his shoulders like, okay, I'm doing it again. And, you know, at the end of the day, you serve him, get the ball in the box, and he's the one to finish it. And, you know, almost 70% Norway had possession over Brazil. You would expect, you know, Brazil wanted that player like Haaland because that's the X factor. Brazil didn't have that killer. They didn't have that ruthlessness because they had chances in the beginning of the match to really get themselves in and, you know, miss opportunities. But Haaland only needs 2.
10: And Norway advances with a 2-1 win over Brazil. England and Norway now match up in the quarterfinals. That'll be Saturday in Miami. As far as the Golden Boot Award, Haaland right now tied with 7 goals with Mbappe and Messi. Assists are the first tiebreaker. Mbappe has 2 assists, so he currently holds the tiebreaker. Neither Messi nor Haaland has an assist at the World Cup. SportsCenter All Night, ESPN Radio. Monday in Seattle, it's Team USA. The Americans advancing to a date with Belgium. And this one got some attention on Sunday. FIFA announcing it was suspending the red card for Phil Balogun, meaning he's eligible to play in the round of 16 match. ABC confirming the reports that President Donald Trump made a call to FIFA after the U.S. win over Bosnia-Herzegovina last week to ask FIFA's president to review the red card. U.S. coach Mauricio Pochettino.
16: We were punished enough against Bosnia-Herzegovina to play with 10 men, 30 minutes in a decision that was complete unfair. But it's not only because I am the head coach of the U.S. men national team, I need to defend my side. It's only because I think it's a 100% or 99%, because always some people, 99.9% that we all, you know, agree that was an unfair red card.
10: U.S. thrilled to have Balogun back. Belgium, not so much. Its federation says it's shocked and is, quote, investigating all potential options. their coach, Rudy Garcia, saying, quote, I didn't know that at the World Cup, the 5th of July is actually the 1st of April. It's April Fool's. Earlier on ESPN Radio, Dan Sheldon from The Athletic.
13: Yeah, for all intents and purposes, Balogun was out of the Belgium match. You know, there's no way the US could appeal that red card. There was no mechanism for them to do so. However, what FIFA have done is invoked Article 27 of their disciplinary code, which basically states that the judicial body can decide to fully or partially, you know, suspend the implementation of a disciplinary measure, which that's given them the wiggle room to do this. You know, it has happened before. It happened with Cristiano Ronaldo earlier in the year when he got a red card against the Republic of Ireland, which led to a three-game ban. However, under the same Article 27, FIFA suspended two of those games, which enabled Ronaldo to start for Portugal in their two opening World Cup matches. So this isn't the first time it's happened, but in the context of Balogun, I mean, this is you know, it's huge news, right?
10: Those examples were from qualifiers, even though the players were allowed to play in the World Cup. There's not been a move like this at the World Cup since 1962. Brazil then had an ejection in the semifinals, but allowed to play in the final against Chile after political pressure. And that's where things will get interesting, ESPN reporter Jeff Carlisle.
17: What we really don't know at this moment is the how this decision was arrived at. You know, the reports that President Trump intervened with Gianni Infantino, you know, that's in the New York Times. You know, if that's the case, then this is extraordinary. And it would really, I think, put a taint on the match itself. I mean, this is, you know, FIFA is very much usually about if a call gets made on the field, it stands. I mean, unless there's just something egregiously wrong with the call itself. I mean, that was certainly open to interpretation. Lots of people didn't think it was a red card because, you know, there was really no intent on Balogun's part to try to injure, you know, or tackle the other player. I mean, they were both grappling for position. So, you know, it's just a tough situation all around. I mean, believe me, the U.S. men's national team, all the players are ecstatic. I mean, Balogun means so much to the team.
10: U.S. and Belgium meet Monday in Seattle in the round of 16. Balogun getting a welcome back while a couple of others are saying goodbye after the Brazil lost to Norway on Sunday. Neymar says his career with Brazil's national team is finished. He's 34. His late penalty kick in the 2-1 loss was Brazil's only goal. It was their earliest World Cup exit since 1990. And 41-year-old Cristiano Ronaldo confirming this is his last World Cup as he prepares to face Spain with Portugal on Monday in the round of 16. That'll be in Arlington, Texas. He's played in 6 World Cups, becoming the first player to score in 6 World Cups when he had that goal against Uzbekistan in the group stage. World Cup update brought to you by Gusto. 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Right now, SportsCenter all night. Baseball, the pitching performance of Sunday. Marlins' Yuri Perez.
18: 2-1. That one a little bouncer right side of the infield. Hicks will pick it up. He will shuffle to the bag at first, and that ends the 7th. 21 up, 21 down. Yuri is through 7 perfect. Let's go to the 8th. It's 8-0 Fish.
10: Perfect through 7. Then in the 8th.
18: 1-1. That one sprayed high in the air down the right field line. Long run for Conine. That could be trouble. Conine can't get there, and that's a base hit. Butler pushes to second. Kuroda Grauer as the first hit for the Athletics. That's back-to-back base runners here in the bottom of the 8th.
19: That's such a tough way for that to happen, too. Just a little blooper in no man's land.
10: Perfect game over. Miami makes the pitching change, and let's just say it was no longer a perfect game.
20: Heim batting left against Bakker, and the pitch to Jonas, drilled to right, and that's a grand slam. And the A's are back in it. It's 8-5. A line shot over the bullpen into the berm. And it's a 3-run game, and still nobody out in the 8th inning.
10: 5 runs in the 8th inning, making it the 8-5 Game Talk 650 KTSE with the call for the Athletics. Miami's call on 104.3 WQAM. Marlins do hang on to win. They beat the A's 9-8. They're 23-8 since the start of June. That's the best win percentage in baseball over that span. But it Certainly got a little dicey for the Marlins on Sunday after having a perfect game through seven innings. Sunday night, Padres, Dodgers, and a key seventh inning for San Diego.
0: Now it's Fernando Tatis Jr. Bounding ball, weakly hit, left side of the mound, barehanded, on the move, Rojas, safe on a close play. Bang, bang at first, coming in to score is Song. Campisano to second, the Dodgers may challenge this.
10: Call would stand, run scores either way, and that got another run in the seventh inning, and then
0: 0-2. Swing, a ball hit in the air to center, going back on his pie, still going back, at the track, leaps, gone, home run! Manny Machado straightaway center, a three-run blast, and the Padres have broken it open. 18th for Machado, 5-0 San Diego.
10: Three-run shot there, be a 5-2 win for the Padres. Roxy Bernstein calling it here on ESPN Radio. Dodgers' three-game win streak comes to an end with the loss. The Padres snapping an eight-game losing streak, had been their longest of the season. Speaking of losing lately, Yankees matching up with the Twins.
7: Ground ball, base hit up the middle. That's going to score Kiesel. Austin Martin being waved around. He'll score two in here in the top of the fifth. And the Twins now lead 4-0.
10: They wind up beating the Yankees 6-1. Twins' first series win in New York since 2014. Yankees 1-9 over their last 10 games. Manager Aaron Boone.
21: Losing sucks. So, anytime you go through a 10-day stretch like we're in right now, where we haven't hit much, we haven't played well, we haven't pitched our best, all of that adds up, and that's why wins are precious in this league and hard to come by. And we gotta find a way to turn it around and get rid of the excuses of this guy's out, that guy's out. Like, other teams deal with that. It's part of the long season, so we got capable people of guys of going out there and helping us win, but we got to put it together as a group.
10: June 24th, Yankees had a three-game lead over Tampa Bay in the American League East. Yankees are currently four games behind the Rays for first place. Tampa Bay falling to the Astros on Sunday. Their shutout, 2-0, Houston's seventh shutout win. Playing Beat the Clock. That's next. SportsCenter All Night continues. It's ESPN Radio.
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1: 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Team USA playing in the round of 16 today in Seattle. Round of 16 continuing at Wimbledon. And the men's top seed, Jannik Sinner, advancing in straight sets. Fifth career Wimbledon quarterfinal appearance, all consecutive. Second longest active streak among men. Novak Djokovic, nine straight. Jannik Sinner tying the most quarterfinal appearances by any man in his first six Wimbledon starts in the open era with Bjorn Borg and Jimmy Connors. He has 81 total aces in the tournament, fourth most in the field. Top seed moving on. On the men's side, women's side, the top seed not quite as fortunate.
2: And a huge return to win it. Naomi Osaka knocks out Sabalenka and moves on to the quarterfinals.
1: Naomi Osaka advancing in straight sets, winning in a second set tiebreaker. First time reaching the quarterfinals at Wimbledon. First career win over a top 10 player on a non-hard court event. And the top seed, Sabalenka, is out.
3: Well, obviously, I'm not happy with the way I played, but yeah, she overpowered me. It was, I feel like it was an incredible level from her. I tried my best, and well, unfortunately, not this year.
1: And as a result, so it's Osaka who's moving on.
4: Yeah, I mean, it was a really difficult match, but I've played her a couple times this year, so I just tried to focus on the things that I'm good at and, the positives that I could keep, thinking about moving forward in the match.
1: Osaka, first career winner over top 10 player at a non-hard court event, third woman representing Japan to make the quarterfinals at Wimbledon in the open era. She does it in straight sets over Sabalenka, who suffers her earliest exit at a major since the French Open in 2022. Fourth seed Jessica Pegula moves on, three-set winner. Match featuring a combined 13 breaks, including seven in the opening set alone, but Pegula advances to the quarterfinals of Wimbledon for the second time in her career, also reached that stage in 2023, second time in her Wimbledon career, winning a match after losing the opening set as well. Wins it 6-3, 6-1 in the second and third. Also moving on into the quarterfinals, Coco Gauff. She wins in three sets, 6-4 in the third. Now there's an 11 o'clock curfew at Wimbledon. Gauff completing the match, closing it out at 10:58.
5: I was looking at the clock, the last service game, so I was like, I got to hit some big serves and some big shots. And honestly, that match point, I was going for a serve and volley because I was like, I need to end the point. But this is probably the most dramatic, I think, finish. And I've never had to race against time. You know, playing tennis, we're used to not having a clock. But honestly, today I felt the pressure and glad I didn't choose basketball.
1: Coco Gauff. Tennis star, first career major quarterfinal appearance at Wimbledon in her seventh start. She improves to 24-7 in three setters at major. 17th major match win after dropping the opening set, came back, won the final two. SportsCenter All Night, ESPN Radio, back stateside, WNBA, Fever and Aces.
6: Johnson will take the three with the shot clock winding down. Boston able to tip it to herself. Another offensive rebound. Back in the zone. Mitchell shoots over the top of it for three.
7: And there's a backdoor fumble by Mitchell. And then Cunningham in the slot.
6: Dagger. Sophie knocking down her third triple. Mitchell has three. Boston has three.
1: We saw it on ESPN as the Fever take care of the Aces. 84-68 for the Fever. First win on the road in the regular season against the Aces since they moved to Las Vegas in 2018, excluding the bubble in 2020. They've been 0-11 on the road in the regular season against the Aces. They get the 16-point win on Sunday, second largest win over the Aces since 2018. They did it without Caitlin Clark. They're 3-0 without her this season. Kelsey Mitchell, 200 first career 15-point game. Passes Katie Smith for 20th most in WNBA history. Third straight 25-point game. Aliyah Boston had 18 points, 10 rebounds, sixth double-double of the season. All other Fever players have five combined. In Toronto, tempo. Hosting the Wings.
2: Five on the shot clock for Paige Beckers. Tries to go up and in and gets that one to go. 22 on the day for Paige Beckers to go along with seven assists.
1: TSN with the call. Wings a 89-76 win over the tempo. Paige Beckers, 22 points, seven assists. Her 17th career game with at least 20 points and five assists, breaking a tie with Cynthia Cooper for the second most such games by a player through their first two seasons in WNBA history. For Beckers, her 17th career game with 20-5 since entering the W in 2025, tied with Jackie Young for second most by any player. AZ Fudd, 17 points, 5-11 from three-point range, second game this season with five threes. The other was May 24th. In New York. 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
1: Marlins lose a perfect game in the 8th, nearly lose the lead, but they hang on for the win. England and Norway with Sunday wins in the round of 16. Team USA returns to action Monday, round of 16 match, and not shorthanded.
2: Fowler and Balogun will be available to play against Belgium in Seattle.
3: A guy who should not have been denied is going to get an opportunity to play in the round of 16.
4: You're an American fan. You should feel glorious.
5: Alex Freeman might have said it best. We don't know how this happened. We're just happy that it happened.
1: FIFA announcing Sunday it was suspending the red card for Balogun, meaning he is eligible to play on Monday in the round of 16. Dan Thomas from ESPN FC.
6: They found this rule, which is in the law book, that basically says the red card will still stand in the history books, but it is suspended for 12 months, which means that, yes, Balogun can play against Belgium tomorrow. Now, there's two sides to this. First side is, was it a red card? I didn't think it was a red card. So you could say, well, then, this is the right decision. You know, this is exactly what should have happened because it was never a red card, so therefore he shouldn't have missed this game. I completely agree with that side. But the issue is that this has never happened in the modern era. FIFA have never come out and said, you know what, we're going to suspend the red card now, which means the player can play in the game, which really he shouldn't be playing in. That's what's upset people, is the fact that this has now set a standard that you feel will not be upheld when it comes to other teams and other players that are in this situation.
1: Balogun is back. Belgium, as you might suspect, is not happy since there was intervention from the White House. U.S. is thrilled. ESPN Sam Borden.
7: On their way to training on Sunday morning, U.S. soccer players looked at their phones and saw social media reports that Fowler and Balogun might have his red card suspension reduced. As Chris Richards said, immediately 40 different conversations broke out on the bus, and it was only once they arrived at training that the news was confirmed. Fowler and Balogun is back.
8: I think a lot of people would agree, like, the foul, obviously, it was what it was. It was harsh. There's no doubt about it. So, like, to have him back, we're just excited. We're excited to have him. He's obviously just a big part of this team and a great energy around the squad.
9: And I think we're all very excited. You know, Flo's done really well with leading the line so far and scoring some important goals for us. So ultimately, I think it gives us a little bit extra confidence.
7: This decision didn't come out of left field for U.S. soccer officials. A spokesman said that they'd been involved in discussions with FIFA over the last couple of days. And a move like this isn't completely without precedent. FIFA also adjusted a suspension to Portugal star Cristiano Ronaldo that would have seen him miss a couple of group stage games here at the World Cup, and he was allowed to play. To U.S. players, they don't care how rare this is or isn't. As Christian Pulisic said of Balogun, there's a big smile on his face, a big smile on all of ours for him. He deserves it. With the national team in Seattle, I'm Sam Borden, ESPN.
1: Team USA obviously pleased that they'll have Balogun back in the lineup and on the pitch for their round of 16 game on Monday. As for the reactions, ESPN soccer analyst Hercules Gomez.
10: There is no appeal process here at this FIFA World Cup. They're not allowed to do this. So take it one step further, Ali. This is moving the goalpost on the players, because all you want as a player is, if the refereeing is going to be bad on the field, be bad consistently so that the players can get used to it, so the players can adapt. There is no way to adapt here. Jan mentioned about in his village the rules as you go. This is what it is here. I mean, I'm of the train of thought that it's not a red card in real time, but with what we see, can you reverse it? And it's not even the rules to allow it to be reversed. This is unprecedented. This is literally them making the rules up as they go. So I repeat, if you're an American fan, you should feel glorious right now because you get your best goal scorer back, and he could literally be the X factor to advancing to the next round. If you're anybody but a U.S. men's national team fan, this feels off. It feels like the host nation is gaining a favor here.
1: And so the U.S. now in the spotlight. So the question has to be asked, and it was asked earlier on ESPN Radio on Matt and Myron.
11: Does it put more pressure on the U.S. to win?
3: Tremendously more pressure. I think you can go into tomorrow's match shorthanded, and no matter what happens, people pat you on the back for being at that stage, for getting to the round of 16. I think the fact that what I'm sure if you're a Belgian fan, you're going to say the Americans cheated. Like, I mean, I think that's how you're probably going to feel. So I think it does put a different spotlight. And for some, Matt, for some, this goes from one of the feel-good stories to now all of a sudden it's one of the more controversial stories because of what just happened.
11: That is interesting. Now, for most Americans, they're not going to care. Most Americans are going to be very excited. I'm excited. I want us to win. So I'm not going to be. But if there were a Belgian first take.
3: Yes.
11: Okay. This will break the airwaves in Belgium. Wouldn't you agree?
3: Yeah, because that's the team that will feel like they got cheated.
1: U.S. and Belgium. In Seattle, round of 16 on Monday. SportsCenter All Night, ESPN Radio. Sunday, we saw England advance with a win at Mexico, a 3-2 win at Estadio Azteca as England advances to the quarterfinals for the third consecutive edition, second win against a host nation at the World Cup. First time they've done it since 1954. Jude Bellingham had two of England's three goals. The other was a penalty kick from Harry Kane in the 60th minute. England advances. ESPN analyst Jeff Cameron.
12: It was a brilliant, brilliant match to watch as a fan. You know, I'm nervous. I think I got more gray hairs now. it was an incredible, you know, just as a fan watching the quality on the pitch. I mean, England, you know, got dominated for most of the match. They got to feel what it is like, you know, to be running in quicksand, especially the last 30 minutes or so. But their resilience, they're fighting for one another. They're putting the bodies on the line. I mean, Pickford was absolutely outstanding. Some of his saves tonight were world-class. Jude Bellingham steps up. Harry Kane, two phenomenal players that seem to be just carrying the team tonight. And, you know, Chicks takes those moments. Harry Kane steps up, scores the penalty. How much pressure that is. After another English player gets a red card, you know, sending off. I mean, really, history book game tonight.
1: England does it, playing with 10 people, and they win at Mexico 3-2. ESPN analyst Jermaine Jones.
13: England took the game, he was at 100% serious. And I was surprised because how they managed the altitude up there. And, you know, there was a lot of talks about it. But I think they came to the game and they were waiting for their chances. And I would say Mexico had the game on their side, but the England team scored the goals. Two goals with Bellingham, then Harry Kane. And I was really surprised with the, you know, how they represented themselves, England, because I played there. I know it's not easy. And it was a really, really good game from England.
14: Meanwhile, Mexico's struggles in the round of 16 continue. How would you evaluate Mexico's performance in this tournament?
13: Yeah, I think that they got into the tournament in the first game was 45 minutes, a really, really good game. Then I think they played a kind of the second game, 60 minutes, really good. And then they had a little bit of battle in the last game. But now in this game, you were able to see again, they were full in control of the game. They had more position, but they have not the really in the last third, a lot of chances to score goals. And like I said before, they got punished. When you see England get the red card straight away from a goal kick, England gets a chance to get a penalty. And that's just, when you look at it, you feel sorry for Mexico because they played a really good tournament. And so now second country who hosted here is out.
1: Mexico's first ever defeat in a World Cup game played in Mexico City. Also on Sunday, Norway advancing with a 2-1 win over Brazil, reaching the quarterfinals for the first time in their history. Both of Norway's goals coming from Erling Haaland. ESPN analyst Jermaine Jones.
13: I had him before that. I said that they will win this game against Brazil because not only with Haaland, I think even when you look at their first guys or the three guys in the front, they're super dangerous and they can punish everybody. And you saw this game today against Brazil. Brazil had a penalty they missed. They had a chance to go in front 1-0. But then if you have a guy like Haaland, and I say like he's young, He loves scoring goals, and he's just enjoying this World Cup. When you see even what he does, on social media, when he shows up with cowboy boots and cowboy hats, and he's just loving the game. And I say always, like, strikers like that who enjoy themselves and don't even need a lot of touches in the game, but score goals like it's for him like nothing. It's pretty dangerous, and I think now England, who will face them next, have to be really careful.
1: England and Norway in the quarterfinals. That'll be in Miami coming up on Saturday. SportsCenter All Night, ESPN Radio. Back to the diamond. Mets and Braves. And early in this one,
15: 2-2 pitch. Line to right center field. Soto does the job. Beatty is in. They're going to wave around Lindor. He scores standing up. Juan Soto adds two more, and the Mets are back in front. 5-3 New York in the second. It's a four-run inning for the Mets.
1: 880 ESPN New York. Four-run inning there. Then things got interesting in the ninth.
15: And the 1-1. Young lines it to left center field. That is a base hit. That'll bring in two more runs. Soto is in. Bichette behind him. 10-3 New York. What a ninth inning for the Mets. To try to put this thing out of reach, Jared Young plates two and gives the Mets a seven-run cushion.
1: Mets putting it out of reach, right?
16: Sacks packed full of Braves. First pitch and a fly ball to deep left. Taylor going to go back. Taylor goes to the wall. That thing is out of here. It's gone.
1: A grand slam in the bottom of the ninth for the Braves. 680 The Fan in Atlanta. 11 combined runs in the ninth inning. Most in any ninth inning since 2005. Mets hang on for the 10-9 win. They enter 10-3 entering the bottom of the ninth. No team had blown a seven-run lead in the ninth inning since 2000. The Mets giving up nine, their most in a game since May 31st. But they get the win. Braves fall to two. They were 2-for-24. No runs in the second through eighth innings. Pirates also putting up double digits in the run column.
17: Here's the pitch. Grounded. Pass first. Base hit. Davis is in. Triolo scores. Two-run single for Griffin. Pirates up 6-4 in the eighth.
15: The pitch. Lau swings and launches one to deep right field. This ball is back, and it'll get out of here. Home run for Lau. What a big inning for the Pirates. Brandon Lau with a three-run homer. Five runs here in the eighth. And now they're demolishing the Nationals.
1: 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Pirates building the lead and keeping it. They win it 11-5. Pirates with their 10th game scoring double digits this season. Tied with the Cubs for the third most in baseball. Pirates scoring 7 of the 11 runs in the 8th and 9th inning. 114 runs in the 8th inning or later this season. That's the second most in baseball behind Colorado. As for Lau, 21st homer in his 84th game played this season. Cubs getting past the Cardinals.
15: Ramirez drives one in the air to right. This is going to be deep enough. Horner's going to tag. The throw goes to third base. And the throw gets away. The throw goes into the dugout. Two runs will score. Big play. Cubs lead 6-3.
1: They hang on for the 6-4 win. Cubs Radio Network. The Cubs win, snapping a three-game losing streak against the Cardinals. Pete Crow Armstrong, 14th career game with multiple stolen bases. As for the Rockies and Giants, San Francisco with a bright spot.
18: 3-1 pitch.
19: The 2-1, Devers swings and launches another one. Deep to right and long gone. Into the upper deck here at Coors Field. A mammoth blast from Devers. His second home run of the day, and the Giants take a 5-4 lead.
1: Second multi-homer game this season. Also did it June 27th against the Braves. Six homers in the last eight games. That one, a 463-foot shot. Second longest homer of his career. A couple of homers for the Giants on Sunday, but
18: 3-1 pitch is hit to left field. Does it have a chance? Yes, sir! Touch them all time to the back end of the left field bleachers. Kyle Karras gives the Rockies the lead with their first homer of the day.
20: It's 7-6 Colorado.
1: 850 KOA. 7-6 would be the final. Rockies get the win. Their ninth victory when trailing by multiple runs entering the eighth inning over the last two seasons. That leads the majors. They beat the Giants, who've lost back-to-back series against Colorado for the first time since 2022. An historical day on Sunday. But does it really matter? That's next. SportsCenter All Night continues. It's ESPN Radio.
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22: Colin Hanks is here on the program. 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
2: Sweet. Nice touch to finish it. And the quest continues for the GOAT. To add to his record total of major wins.
1: That would be Novak Djokovic, who gets the win on Sunday as he wins in four sets, his 106th career Wimbledon match win, passing Roger Federer for the most by a man in tournament history.
3: Not on my priority list, to be honest. I haven't thought about it, didn't even know about it until the last, after the last match win. So it's really quite insignificant to me at the moment.
1: Djokovic moving on, ninth consecutive Wimbledon quarterfinal appearance as he wins in four sets on Sunday. Back to the diamond, Mariners Blue Jays. This one goes to Seattle with a 4-0 shutout, Major League best five shutouts since June 1st. Mariners back-to-back shutout wins for the first time since last September. Reds a 3-2 win over the Orioles. Orioles' three-game win streak comes to an end with the loss. White Sox in a tight one with the Guardians.
4: The pitch. Swinging a deep drive out into right center field. That will get to the wall, and it's gone. He hit the platform just above the wall, and it bounced into the bullpen. A two-run blow for Montgomery. 6-3. The 1-0. A swing and a soft bouncer, gloved by the first baseman, and he's going to have to get the out at first. Manzardo didn't have a good grip on the ball, so they get the out at first. Sox score a run. It's 7-6 on a ground out by Antonacci.
1: ESPN 1000, 7-6 is the final. White Sox, first time winning consecutive road games in Cleveland since August of 2023. Tigers double up the Rangers 6-3. Tigers winning back-to-back road series for the first time this season. Rangers' 27th game this season where they've allowed at least six runs in a game. Royals out in front of the Phillies.
5: Left-handed pitcher, right-handed batter who swings and busts it toward the left field corner. That's all the way to the corner. One run is in. Here comes Lane Thomas around third. Relay throw home on a hop is not in time. He got a 3-1 pitch to pull, and he roped it down the left field line into the corner.
1: 96-5, the fan, as the Royals go on to a 5-2 win over

0: the Phillies, Bobby Witt Jr., 2-for-3 with a walk, 2 runs scored, and his 30th stolen base. Fifth straight season with at least 30 stolen bases to begin his career. SportsCenter All Night, ESPN Radio. As for the top sounds from Sunday, Mr. Marty Hossberger.
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3: Jay, it's all baseball, and we start with the A's' Jonah Heim with a big knock to get closer to Miami on Talk 650 KTSE.
4: And the pitch to Jonah is drilled to right, and that's a grand slam. And the A's are back in it. It's 8-5. A line shot over the bullpen into the berm. And it's a 3-run game, and still nobody out in the 8th inning.
1: Number 4.
3: Milwaukee's Jake Bowers goes deep against Arizona in a tight one on 620 WTMJ.
5: The 1-1. Bowers high drive, right field, back Carroll. He's admiring it. It's flying. Goodbye, Jake Bowers. And the Brewers take the lead in the 7th. A hanging curveball drilled into the seats in right.
1: Number 3.
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6: The pitch. Lau swings and launches one to deep right field. This ball is back and it'll get out of here. Home run for Lau. What a big inning for the Pirates. Brandon Lau with a 3-run homer. 5 runs here in the 8th. And now they're demolishing the Nationals.
1: Number 2.
3: Kyle Karros puts the Rockies ahead of the Giants on 850 KOA.
7: 3-1 pitch is hit to left field. Does it have a chance? Yes, sir! Touch them all time to the back end of the left field bleachers. Kyle Karros gives the Rockies the lead with their first homer of the day.
1: Number 1.
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5: 0-2. Swing. A ball hit in the air to center. Going back on his pie. Still going back. At the track. Leaps. Gone. Home run. Manny Machado straightaway center. A 3-run blast. And the Padres have broken it open. 18th for Machado. 5-0 San Diego.
0: His 387th. Career home run. 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Tonight in Seattle, U.S. facing Belgium. We'll have Flo Balogun after FIFA changes course. ESPN analyst Jeff Cameron.
8: I actually thought it was a joke when I first found out. I saw it on Instagram and I was actually shocked. But you know what? As an American, former U.S. men's national team player, I am thrilled. I am excited because there was injustice. The referee, you know, he made his decision with VAR. They did a slow-mo. They weren't supposed to use the slow-mo. You know, still pictures. It looks bad, but if you actually watch the actual action of it in full speed, it was no intent to hurt or harm because then you could go back at Messi, and Messi did with a little bit more intent to it, saying that, you know, FIFA makes their decision. It is what it is. You know, I just don't like the fact that now everybody hates the U.S. or there's the uproar about that because that's the U.S. Soccer Federation has nothing to do with it. Although I'm sure they made some appeals and made some, you know, grumblings. But, you know, FIFA is the one that made the decision.
0: And the decision is Balogun has his red card suspended, which means he's able to play against Belgium. Sunday, a key road win. That's next. SportsCenter All Night continues. It's ESPN Radio.
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3: The U.S. men's soccer team has their striker for their round of 16 game against Belgium.
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23: Ground ball base hit up the middle. That's going to score Kiesel. Austin Martin being waved around. He'll score.
3: Two NL West rivals conclude their series in L.A.
5: The ball hit in the air to center. Going back on his pie. Still going back. At the track. Leaps. Gone.
3: Plus, we had an upset at Wimbledon.
24: 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Naomi Osaka knocks out Sabalenka.
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0: Going into hostile territory, SportsCenter All Night, ESPN Radio, the ESPN app, Sirius XM Channel 80. Balogun can play ball again. That's in 4 minutes. But it can be a daunting task to play at altitude. It can be a daunting task to play on your opponent's home turf. England faced both Sunday evening, playing Mexico at Estadio Azteca in Mexico City. But a pair of goals from Jude Bellingham and Harry Kane converting a penalty kick in the 60th minute, and England hangs on for the final half hour and beats Mexico 3-2, advancing to the quarterfinals, getting their second win against a host nation. First time they've done it since 1954 against Switzerland. On ESPN FC, former U.S. men's national coach Jurgen Klinsmann.
25: England knew that it's going to be difficult. It's going to be a fight until the very end, but they accepted that fight. What really, really impressed me was the team performance by everyone, every English player. Every single player just threw himself in there. And we're surviving. And And at the end, this is also a judgment of quality. It's they are the difference maker on a certain level. When they know they have difficult circumstances, they knew that they're going to run out of gas here and there, but you come always back in altitude. And so they had the spirit to every time coming back, you know, when you thought Bellingham is dead tired, please, when suddenly he took a sprint of 20 meters. And it was a fantastic team performance by this English side. And I tell you now, the sky is the limit for this English team, because to survive there, to come out as a winning team there against this crowd in these conditions is a masterpiece of work. And now I think they can dream big. I think England has a chance to bring it all home.
0: They get the 3-2 win. Jude Bellingham with two of the goals. ESPN FC analyst Shaka Hislop and Craig Burley.
2: For England, you have to give them an immense amount of credit. How they dug in, 10 men, how tired they were at the end, or for most of the second half, how much work they had to do. The performances of Pickford and Jude Bellingham in particular. Mm-hmm. Jude Bellingham looked like that man who was prepared to take the country on his shoulders, not only the two goals, but the defensive work, the clearance he had in the first half.
4: Yeah, the block.
2: From the centre half. He was a yard out and he managed to get his leg in there. His work rate, everything that Tuchel had sort of questioned and prodded him in the build-up to the World Cup. You know, I've spoken to Jude Bellingham, I've left him out of the squad, I've talked to him about his work rate. He was running and running, even at the end still going, and Pickford was brilliant. It was it wasn't an England performance that will last in the memory in terms of the way they played.
4: Yeah, but the scoreline.
2: But in terms of the scoreline, what was at stake and the effort that these boys put in, that was a 10 out of 10.
6: Listen, I've sat here before and said you give players an excuse to lose a game, 9 times out of 10 they take it. And let's be honest, England had every single excuse to lose this. But one highlight I will draw, probably about 30 minutes in, ball goes out, Declan Rice chases it down, camera cuts to him, and he looks absolutely exhausted. And you felt that was who England were at that time, 30 minutes into the game. Yeah, nobody ever stopped. Everybody was throwing their body on the line, getting in the way of things, especially when it mattered late on into this game. I did not see a performance like this from England in those circumstances, being able to chase things down, just being able to get in the way of things when it was needed most. And in the end, it may not be remembered for the football, but it'll be remembered for the grit, the determination, the conditions, everything that England showed themselves to be in the moment when they needed to be.
0: England playing for the final 50 minutes with 10 players, and they beat Mexico 3-2. Mexico eliminated now in each of its last 8 round of 16 appearances at the World Cup. Also on Sunday, Norway getting another pair of goals from Erling Haaland. Game was scoreless until he scored in the 79th minute, added another in the 90th minute. First two goals of the game, Norway advancing with a 2-1 win over Brazil, advancing to the quarterfinals for the first time in history. Two more goals for Haaland. ESPN analyst Jeff Cameron.
7: His instincts, his movement, he understands. It's all about timing and recognition when to get in the box. He's ruthless. He's a killer in the box. He gets one opportunity, he puts the ball in the back of the net at the end of the day. And that's why the teams pay him for what he does. He produces. And for the first time going to the World Cup, him stepping into this role, he just smiles. It's actually incredible. He just kind of shrugs his shoulders. He's like, okay, I'm doing it again. And, you know, at the end of the day, you serve him, get the ball in the box, and he's the one to finish it. And, you know, almost 70% Norway had possession over Brazil. You would expect, you know, Brazil wanted that player like Haaland because that's the X factor. Brazil didn't have that killer. They didn't have that ruthlessness because they had chances in the beginning of the match to really get themselves in and, you know, miss opportunities. But Haaland only needs two.
0: Haaland with two in this one, his third multi-goal game in this World Cup. He has 7 goals overall, most by a player in his World Cup debut since 1974. The 7 goals tying him with Kylian Mbappe and Lionel Messi for most in this tournament. 3-way tie for the Golden Boot at the moment as the top scorer. Assists being the first tiebreaker for the award. Mbappe has 2 assists. So he currently holds the tiebreaker over Messi and Haaland, neither of whom has an assist. But Norway moves on. They face England in the quarterfinals. That'll be Saturday in Miami. SportsCenter All Night, ESPN Radio. Monday in Seattle, Team USA. The Americans advancing, of course, to a date with Belgium. This one getting a little bit of attention on Sunday as FIFA announced it would suspend the red card for Flo Balogun, meaning he's eligible to play in the round of 16 match. ABC confirming President Donald Trump made a call to FIFA after the U.S. win over Bosnia last week to have them review Balogun's red card. USA coach Mauricio Pochettino.
4: We were punished enough against Bosnia-Herzegovina to play with 10 men, 30 minutes in a decision that was complete unfair. But it's not only because I am the head coach of the U.S. men national team, I need to defend my side. It's only because I think it's a 100% or 99% because always some people, 99.9% that we all, you know, agree that was an unfair red card.
0: U.S. obviously thrilled to have Balogun back. Belgium, not so much. Its federation says it's shocked and it's investigating all potential options. Their coach, Rudy Garcia, saying, quote, I didn't know that at the World Cup, the 5th of July is actually the 1st of April. It's April Fools. Earlier on ESPN Radio, Dan Sheldon from The Athletic.
8: Yeah, for all intents and purposes, Balogun was out of the Belgium match. You know, there's no way the US could appeal that red card. There was no mechanism for them to do so. However, what FIFA have done is invoked Article 27 of their disciplinary code, which basically states that the judicial body can decide to fully or partially, you know, suspend the implementation of a disciplinary measure, which that's given them the wiggle room to do this. You know, it has happened before. It happened with Cristiano Ronaldo earlier in the year when he got a red card against the Republic of Ireland, which led to a 3-game ban. However, under the same Article 27, FIFA suspended two of those games, which enabled Ronaldo to start for Portugal in their two opening World Cup matches. So this isn't the first time it's happened, but in the context of Balogun, I mean, this is you know, huge news, right?
0: Those examples were from qualifiers. Hasn't been a move like this in the World Cup since 1962. Brazil had an ejection in the semifinals, but allowed to play in the final against Chile after political pressure. And that's where things are going to get interesting, says ESPN reporter Jeff Carlisle.
9: What we really don't know at this moment is the how this decision was arrived at. You know, the reports that President Trump intervened with Gianni Infantino, you know, that's in the New York Times. You know, if that's the case, then this is extraordinary. And it would really, I think, put a taint on the match itself. I mean, this is, you know, FIFA is very much usually about if a call gets made on the field, it stands. I mean, unless there's just something egregiously wrong with the call itself. I mean, that was certainly open to interpretation. Lots of people didn't think it was a red card because, you know, there was really no intent on Balogun's part to try to injure, you know, tackle the other player. I mean, they were both grappling for position. So, you know, it's just a tough situation all around. I mean, believe me, the U.S. men's national team, all the players are ecstatic. I mean, Balogun means so much to the team.
0: U.S. and Belgium meet Monday in Seattle in the round of 16. Balogun getting a welcome back. A couple others saying goodbye after Brazil's loss to Norway. Neymar saying his career with Brazil's national team is finished. He's 34, and 41-year-old Cristiano Ronaldo confirming this is his final World Cup. He's preparing to face Spain with Portugal Monday in the round of 16. That'll be in Arlington, Texas. 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Back stateside, baseball. Pitching performance of Sunday was the Marlins' Yuri Perez.
10: 2-1. That one a little bouncer right side of the infield. Hicks will pick it up. He will shuffle to the bag at first, and that ends the seventh. 21 up, 21 down. Yuri is through seven perfect. Let's go to the eighth. It's 8-0 Fish.
0: Well, the perfect game was lost in the eighth inning. Marlins make the pitching change, and it really was not a perfect game.
11: Heim batting left against Bakker, and the pitch to Jonas, drilled to right, and that's a grand slam. And the A's are back in it. It's 8-5. A line shot over the bullpen into the berm. And it's a three-run game, and still nobody out in the eighth inning.
0: Certainly got interesting. Talk 650 KTSE. Marlins call on 104.3 WQAM. Marlins wind up hanging on for a 9-8 win. They are 23-8 since the start of June. Best win percentage in baseball over that span. Sunday night, Padres, Dodgers, and a key seventh inning for San Diego.
5: 0-2. Swing, a ball hit in the air to center. Going back on his pie. Still going back. At the track. Leaps. Gone. Home run. Manny Machado straight away center. A three-run blast. And the Padres have broken it open. 18th for Machado. 5-0 San Diego.
0: Padres would wind up winning at 5-2 over the Dodgers. Padres snapping an eight-game losing streak. Had been their longest of the season. Of course, you heard it here on ESPN Radio. Roxy Bernstein and Doug Glanville had the call for us. Roxy?
12: Well, Jay, the San Diego Padres finally get back into the win column, snap their eight-game slide. And this is the kind of ball game that the Padres are looking for in terms of quality pitching, especially from their bullpen, but the big bat showed up today that they needed.
13: If they could script the type of game they would want to win, this was it, especially against the Dodgers. They got contributions from their star, Tatis Jr., and Manny Machado, the big home run. Tatis set the stage being on base three times, stealing bases, you know, that kind of pressure. The bottom of the order did a good job getting the walks, three of them. They stole bases as well with Song stealing two. So that is how they set the table, and then they delivered. So you get that type of combination, you can score enough runs, but you have to shut out the Dodger offense, which is formidable, and Sears did just that. He was excellent on the outer third to righties. He worked that column all night long, and he didn't get into trouble with the walks or the home run. One hit, no runs. And then you hand it off to an excellent bullpen. Morte Hohn was phenomenal. It really, and the best part, Mason Miller, where you're just in trouble. So so that's what they need, and that's what they are able to establish. That's the Padre blueprint. Now the question is, can they repeat it?
12: So they snap the eight-game losing streak. They're a game under 500 as they've been in free fall recently, hoping to get some momentum heading toward the break. Dodgers still win 3 out of 4 in this series. They have the best record in baseball, a huge lead in the National League West. What's the key for the Dodgers to keep their focus?
13: Well, they've been able to show that regardless of the depth of their talent, regardless, they are a team that does not get off the gas pedal. And you think about it this way, as dominant as they are, they were a breath away from losing the World Series last year. I mean, this is a tough game, and so they can't take anything for granted. And they have these gears where, okay, it's not exactly postseason baseball, but, you know, they have a lot of guys injured that are going to come back. So that's the talent they have. They have a Freeman, they have Betts, they have Otani. They don't stop. They are always trying to get better, and that's why they're not in danger of just being complacent.
12: 5-2, the Padres end their losing streak and beat the Dodgers on Sunday Night Baseball from L.A. For Doug Glanville, Roxy Bernstein, right here in your home for the 2026 Home Run Derby and All-Star Game, ESPN Radio and the ESPN app, as we go back to Jay Reynolds in the studio.
0: All right, Roxy, the eight-game losing streak comes to an end. One team not so fortunate about that win column on Sunday. That's next. SportsCenter All Night continues. It's ESPN Radio.
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1: 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Past couple of weeks haven't been the best for the Yankees, and that trend continued Sunday.
2: Ground ball, base hit up the middle. That's going to score Kiesel. Austin Martin being waved around. He'll score. Two in here in the top of the fifth, and the Twins now lead 4-0.
1: Treasure Island Baseball Network. Twins wind up winning it 6-1, their first series win in New York since 2014. As for the Yankees, 1-9 over their last 10 games, worst record in baseball over that span. Manager Aaron Boone.
3: Losing sucks. So, anytime you go through a 10-day stretch like we're in right now, we haven't hit much, we haven't played well, we haven't pitched our best. All of that adds up, and that's why wins are precious in this league and hard to come by. And we gotta find a way to turn it around, and get rid of the excuses of this guy's out, that guy's out. Like, other teams deal with that. It's part of the long season, So we got capable people of guys of going out there and helping us win, but we got to put it together as a group.
1: Boone mentioned the lack of hitting. 49 hits over the last 10 games, tied for their fewest with any 10-game span in a season in franchise history. Sixth game with five hits or fewer since June 25th. Through June 24th, Yankees had a 3-game lead over Tampa Bay in the American League East. They're now 4 games behind the Rays, although Yankees did get a little help from the Astros on Sunday.
4: The 1-0. And that's hit high in the air and deep to left center field. Back is Mesa looking up. See you later! Off the community leader signs for Isak Paredes. His 12th of the season. 2-0 Houston.
1: KBME 790 AM. Astros with that 2-0 win over the Rays. Their 7th shutout win, which trails the Yankees and Rangers for most in the American League. Astros get the win. Rays first series loss since mid-June. SportsCenter All Night, ESPN Radio. Team USA, of course, playing in the round of 16 today in Seattle. Round of 16 continuing Sunday at Wimbledon. Men's top seed Jannik Sinner advances in straight sets. 5th career Wimbledon quarterfinal appearance, all of them consecutive. Second longest active streak among men behind Novak Djokovic. Sinner tying the most quarterfinal appearances by a man in his first 6 Wimbledon starts in an open era. Bjorn Borg and Jimmy Connors also did it. 81 total aces thus far in the tournament for Sinner. Meanwhile, on the women's side, the top seed, not as fortunate.
2: And a huge return to win it. Naomi Osaka knocks out Sabalenka and moves on to the quarterfinals.
1: Straight set win, including a second set tiebreaker, and Osaka into the quarterfinals for the first time in her career. First time in her career reaching a quarterfinal in a non-hard court major. She wins it in straight sets over Aryna Sabalenka.
5: Yeah, it was a really difficult match, but I've played her a couple times this year, so I just tried to focus on the things that I'm good at and, the positives that I could keep, thinking about moving forward in the match.
1: 8 aces, 1 double fault, save 2 break points en route to the win. Meanwhile, Sabalenka is out.
5: Well, obviously, I'm not happy with the way I played, but she overpowered me. It was incredible level from her. I tried my best, and unfortunately, not this year.
1: For Sabalenka, first loss at a major in straight sets since the second round of the U.S. Open in 2020. Fourth seed Jessica Pegula advances, a 3-set winner. Match featuring a combined 13 breaks, including 7 in the opening set alone. She advances to the quarterfinals for the second time in her career. Then there was Coco Gauff, who wins in 3 sets. First major quarterfinal appearance at Wimbledon. Now, Wimbledon has an 11 o'clock local curfew. Coco Gauff closed out the win at 10:58.
6: I was looking at the clock, the last service game, so I was like, I got to hit some big serves and some big shots. And honestly, that match point, I was going for a serve and volley because I was like, I need to end the point. But yeah, this was probably the most dramatic, I think, finish. And I've never had to race against time. You know, playing tennis, we're used to not having a clock. But honestly, today I felt the pressure and glad I didn't choose basketball.
1: She now has 17 major wins after dropping the opening set. She gets the three-set win. On Sunday, she will face Jessica Pegula in the quarters. First All-American ladies match at Wimbledon between top 10 seeds since the 2009 final between Serena and Venus Williams. SportsCenter All Night, ESPN Radio. On the hard court, WNBA, Fever, Aces.
7: Johnson will take the three with the shot clock winding down. Boston able to tip it to herself. Another offensive rebound. Back in the zone. Mitchell shoots over the top of it for three.
1: Kelsey Mitchell, 201 career 15-point games. Passes Katie Smith for 20th most in WNBA history. Third straight 25-point game. Fever get the win, 84-68 over the Aces. First win on the road in the regular season against the Aces since they moved to Las Vegas in 2018. In Toronto, Tempo hosting the Wings.
8: Five on the shot clock for Paige Beckers. Tries to go up and in and gets that one to go. 22 on the day for Paige Beckers to go along with seven assists.
1: TSN Wings an 89-76 win over the Tempo. 22 points for Paige Beckers. 17th career game with 20 points and five assists since entering the WNBA in 2025. Going to be back on the pitch. That's next. SportsCenter All Night. It's ESPN Radio.
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17: A walk-off homer in the bottom of the 14th inning. What a night.
0: From opening day.
17: Hammer to left field. See you later. Mike Trout, how's that to start the season?
0: To the All-Star game.
17: Dog. Oh, my goodness. He crushed it. Giancarlo Stanton and the American League with one swing has tied it up.
18: 457-foot home run. How much fun was that?
19: Oh, that was amazing.
0: Plus, every game of Major League Baseball's postseason.
17: Judge back some more. Leaping and he caught it. Out of here. Mookie Betts. Shohei Ohtani.
0: Until a champion is crowned at the World Series.
17: And the Dodgers have won it. Repeat champions for the first time in baseball in 25 years. The Dodgers are World Series champs.
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20: If this move doesn't work, this is the type of decision people get fired for. 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Nico Harrison got fired.
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1: Marlins lose a perfect game in the 8th, nearly lose the lead, but they hang on for the win. England and Norway with Sunday wins in the round of 16. Team USA returns to action Monday, round of 16 match, and not shorthanded.
2: Fowler and Balogun will be available to play against Belgium in Seattle.
3: A guy who should not have been denied is going to get an opportunity to play in the round of 16.
4: You're an American fan. You should feel glorious.
5: Alex Freeman might have said it best. We don't know how this happened. We're just happy that it happened.
1: FIFA announcing Sunday it was suspending the red card for Balogun, meaning he is eligible to play on Monday in the round of 16. Dan Thomas from ESPN FC.
6: They found this rule, which is in the law book, that basically says the red card will still stand in the history books, but it is suspended for 12 months, which means that, yes, Balogun can play against Belgium tomorrow. Now, there's two sides to this. First side is, was it a red card? I didn't think it was a red card. You could say, well, then, this is the right decision. You know, this is exactly what should have happened because it was never a red card, so therefore he shouldn't have missed this game. I completely agree with that slide. But the issue is that this has never happened in the modern era. FIFA have never come out and said, you know what, this, we're going to suspend the red card now, which means the player can play in the game, which really he shouldn't be playing in. That's what's upset people, is the fact that this has now set a standard that you feel will not be upheld when it comes to other teams and other players that are in this situation.
1: Balogun is back. Belgium, as you might suspect, is not happy since there was intervention from the White House. U.S. is thrilled. ESPN Sam Borden.
7: On their way to training on Sunday morning, U.S. soccer players looked at their phones and saw social media reports that Fowler and Balogun might have his red card suspension reduced. As Chris Richards said, immediately 40 different conversations broke out on the bus, and it was only once they arrived at training that the news was confirmed. Fowler and Balogun is back.
8: I think a lot of people would agree, like, the foul, obviously, it was what it was. It was harsh. It was harsh. There's no doubt about it. So, like, to have him back, we're just excited. We're excited to have him. He's obviously just a big part of this team and a great energy around the squad.
9: And I think we're all very excited. You know, Flo's done really well with leading the line so far and scoring some important goals for us. So ultimately, I think it gives us a little bit extra confidence.
7: This decision didn't come out of left field for U.S. soccer officials. A spokesman said that they'd been involved in discussions with FIFA over the last couple of days. And a move like this isn't completely without precedent. FIFA also adjusted a suspension to Portugal star Cristiano Ronaldo that would have seen him miss a couple of group stage games here at the World Cup, and he was allowed to play. To U.S. players, they don't care how rare this is or isn't. As Christian Pulisic said of Balogun, there's a big smile on his face, a big smile on all of ours for him. He deserves it. With the national team in Seattle, I'm Sam Borden, ESPN.
1: Team USA obviously pleased that they'll have Balogun back in the lineup and on the pitch for their round of 16 game on Monday. As for the reactions, ESPN soccer analyst Hercules Gomez.
10: There is no appeal process here at this FIFA World Cup. They're not allowed to do this. So take it one step further, Ali. This is moving the goalpost on the players, because all you want as a player is, if the refereeing is going to be bad on the field, be bad consistently so that the players can get used to it, so the players can adapt. There is no way to adapt here. Jan mentioned about in his village the rules as you go. This is what it is here. I mean, I'm of the train of thought that it's not a red card in real time, but with what we see, can you reverse it? And it's not even the rules to allow it to be reversed. This is unprecedented. This is literally them making the rules up as they go. So I repeat, if you're an American fan, you should feel glorious right now because you get your best goal scorer back, and he could literally be the X factor to advancing to the next round. If you're anybody but a U.S. men's national team fan, this feels off. It feels like the host nation is gaining a favor here.
1: And so the U.S. now in the spotlight. So the question has to be asked, and it was asked earlier on ESPN Radio on Matt and Myron.
11: Does it put more pressure on the U.S. to win?
12: Tremendously more pressure. It
3: I think you can go into tomorrow's match shorthanded, and no matter what happens, people pat you on the back for being at that stage, for getting to the round of 16. I think the fact that what I'm sure if you're a Belgian fan, you're going to say the Americans cheated. Like, I mean, I think that's how you're probably going to feel. So I think it does put a different spotlight. And for some, Matt, for some, this goes from one of the feel-good stories to now all of a sudden it's one of the more controversial stories because of what just happened.
11: That is interesting. Now, for most Americans, they're not going to care. Most Americans are going to be very excited. I'm excited. I want us to win. I'm not going to be. But if there were a Belgian first take.
3: Yes.
11: Okay. This will break the airwaves in Belgium. Wouldn't you agree?
3: Yeah, because that's the team that will feel like they got cheated.
1: U.S. and Belgium in Seattle, round of 16 on Monday. SportsCenter All Night, ESPN Radio. Sunday, we saw England advance with a win at Mexico, a 3-2 win at Estadio Azteca. As England advances to the quarterfinals for the third consecutive edition, second win against a host nation at the World Cup. First time they've done it since 1954. Jude Bellingham had two of England's three goals. The other was a penalty kick from Harry Kane in the 60th minute. England advances. ESPN analyst Jeff Cameron.
12: It was a brilliant, brilliant match to watch as a fan. You know, I'm nervous. I think I got more gray hairs now. it was an incredible, you know, just as a fan watching the quality on the pitch. I mean, England, you know, got dominated for most of the match. They got to feel what it is like, you know, to be running in quicksand, especially the last 30 minutes or so. But their resilience, they're fighting for one another. They're putting their bodies on the line. I mean, Pickford was absolutely outstanding. Some of his saves tonight were world-class. Jude Bellingham steps up. Harry Kane, two phenomenal players that seem to be just carrying the team tonight. And, you know, Chicks takes those moments. Harry Kane steps up, scores the penalty. How much pressure that is. After another English player gets a red card, you know, sending off. I mean, really, history book game tonight.
1: England does it. Playing with 10 people, and they win at Mexico 3-2. ESPN analyst Jermaine Jones.
13: England took the game, you would say, 100% serious. And I was surprised because how they managed the altitude up there. And, you know, there was a lot of talks about it. But I think they came to the game, and they were waiting for their chances. And I would say Mexico had the game on their side, but the England team scored the goals. Two goals with Bellingham, then Harry Kane. And I was really surprised with the, you know, how they represented themselves, England, because I played there. I know it's not easy. And it was a really, really good game from England.
14: Meanwhile, Mexico's struggles in the round of 16 continue. How would you evaluate Mexico's performance in this tournament?
13: Yeah, I think that they got into the tournament in the first game was 45 minutes, a really, really good game. Then I think they played a kind of the second game, 60 minutes, really good. And then they had a little bit of battle in the last game. But now in this game, you were able to see again, they were fully in control of the game, they had more position, but they have not the really in the last third a lot of chances to score goals. And like I said before, they got punished. When you see England gets the red card straight away from a goal kick, England gets a chance to get a penalty. And that's just, when you look at it, you feel sorry for Mexico because they played a really good tournament. And so now second team or second country who were hosted here is out.
1: Mexico's first ever defeat in a World Cup game played in Mexico City. Also on Sunday, Norway advancing with a 2-1 win over Brazil, reaching the quarterfinals for the first time in their history. Both of Norway's goals coming from Erling Haaland. ESPN analyst Jermaine Jones.
13: I had him before that. I said that they will win this game against Brazil because not only with Haaland, I think even when you look at their first guys or the three guys in the front, they're super dangerous and they can punish everybody. And you saw this game today against Brazil. Brazil had a penalty they missed. They had a chance to go in front 1-0. But then if you have a guy like Haaland, and I say like he's young, He loves scoring goals, and he's just enjoying this World Cup. When you see even what he does, on social media, when he shows up with cowboy boots and cowboy hats, and he's just loving the game. And I say always, like, strikers like that who enjoy themselves and don't even need a lot of touches in the game, but score goals like it's for him like nothing. It's pretty dangerous, and I think now England, who will face them next, have to be really careful.
1: England and Norway in the quarterfinals. That'll be in Miami coming up on Saturday. Sports Center All Night, ESPN Radio. Back to the Diamond. Mets and Braves, and early in this one.
15: 2-2 pitch. Line to right center field. Soto does the job. Beatty is in. They're going to wave around Lindor. He scores standing up. Juan Soto adds two more, and the Mets are back in front. 5-3 New York in the second. It's a four-run inning for the Mets.
1: 880 ESPN New York. Four-run inning there. Then things got interesting in the ninth.
15: And the 1-1. Young lines it to left center field. That is a base hit. That'll bring in two more runs. Soto is in. Bichette behind him. 10-3 New York. What a ninth inning for the Mets. To try to put this thing out of reach, Jared Young plates two and gives the Mets a seven-run cushion.
1: Mets putting it out of reach, right?
16: Sacks packed full of Braves. First pitch and a fly ball to deep left. Taylor going to go back. Taylor goes to the wall. That thing is out of here. It's gone.
1: A grand slam in the bottom of the ninth for the Braves. 680 the Fan in Atlanta. 11 combined runs in the ninth inning. Most in any ninth inning since 2005. Mets hang on for the 10-9 win. They enter 10-3, entering the bottom of the ninth. No team had blown a seven-run lead in the ninth inning since 2000. The Mets giving up nine, their most in a game since May 31st. But they get the win. Braves were 2-for-24. No runs in the second through eighth innings. Pirates also putting up double digits in the run column.
17: Here's the pitch. Grounded. Pass first. Base hit. Davis is in. Triolo scores. Two-run single for Griffin. Pirates up 6-4 in the eighth.
15: The pitch. Lau swings and launches one to deep right field. This ball is back, and it'll get out of here. Home run for Lau. What a big inning for the Pirates. Brandon Lau with a three-run homer. Five runs here in the eighth. And now they're demolishing the Nationals.
1: 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Pirates building the lead and keeping it. They win it 11-5. Pirates with their 10th game scoring double digits this season. Tied with the Cubs for the third most in baseball. Pirates scoring 7 of the 11 runs in the 8th and 9th inning. 114 runs in the 8th inning or later this season. That's the second most in baseball behind Colorado. As for Lau, 21st homer in his 84th game played this season. Cubs getting past the Cardinals.
18: Ramirez drives one in the air to right. This is going to be deep enough. Horner's going to tag. The throw goes to third base, and the throw gets away. The throw goes into the dugout. Two runs will score. Big play. Cubs lead 6-3.
1: They hang on for the 6-4 win. Cubs Radio Network. The Cubs win, snapping a three-game losing streak against the Cardinals. Pete Crow Armstrong, 14th career game with multiple stolen bases. As for the Rockies and Giants, San Francisco with a bright spot.
19: The 2-1, Devers swings and launches another one. Deep to right and long gone. Into the upper deck here at Coors Field. A mammoth blast from Devers. His second home run of the day, and the Giants take a 5-4 lead.
1: Second multi-homer game this season. Also did it June 27th against the Braves. Six homers in the last eight games. That one, a 463-foot shot, second longest homer of his career. Couple of homers for the Giants on Sunday, but
20: 3-1 pitch is hit to left field. Does it have a chance? Yes, sir! Touch them all time to the back end of the left field bleachers. Kyle Karras gives the Rockies the lead with their first homer of the day. It's 7-6 Colorado.
1: 850 KOA. 7-6 would be the final. Rockies get the win. They're ninth victory when trailing by multiple runs entering the eighth inning over the last two seasons. That leads the majors. They beat the Giants, who've lost back-to-back series against Colorado for the first time since 2022. An historical day on Sunday. But does it really matter? That's next. SportsCenter All Night continues. It's ESPN Radio.
0: The traditions. 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
24: John Morant, it's obviously a buy low situation. 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I don't mind the move from Portland. I don't know what the fit is there. I feel like they like had this opportunity and they were kind of like, all right, I guess nobody else is going to do it. So let's do it. We'll figure it out.
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1: 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A milestone day on Sunday.
2: Sweet. Nice touch to finish it. And the quest continues for the GOAT. To add to his record total of major wins.
1: That would be Novak Djokovic, who gets the win on Sunday as he wins in four sets his 106th career Wimbledon match win, passing Roger Federer for the most by a man in tournament history.
3: Not on my priority list, to be honest. I haven't thought about it, didn't even know about it until the last, after the last match win. So it's really quite insignificant to me at the moment.
1: Djokovic moving on, ninth consecutive Wimbledon quarterfinal appearance as he wins in four sets on Sunday. Back to the diamond, Mariners Blue Jays. This one goes to Seattle with a 4-0 shutout. Major League best five shutouts since June 1st. Mariners back-to-back shutout wins for the first time since last September. Reds a 3-2 win over the Orioles. Orioles' three-game win streak comes to an end with the loss. White Sox in a tight one with the Guardians.
4: The pitch. Swinging a deep drive out into right center field. That will get to the wall, and it's gone. He hit the platform just above the wall, and it bounced into the bullpen. A two-run blow for Montgomery. 6-3. The 1-0. A swing and a soft bouncer. Gloved by the first baseman, and he's going to have to get the out at first. Manzardo didn't have a good grip on the ball, so they get the out at first. Sox score a run. It's 7-6 on a ground out by Antonacci.
1: ESPN 1000, 7-6 is the final. White Sox, first time winning consecutive road games in Cleveland since August of 2023. Tigers double up the Rangers 6-3. Tigers winning back-to-back road series for the first time this season. Rangers' 27th game this season where they've allowed at least six runs in a game. Royals out in front of the Phillies.
5: Left-handed pitcher, right-handed batter who swings and busts it toward the left field corner. That's all the way to the corner. One run is in. Here comes Lane Thomas around third. Relay throw home on a hop is not in time. He got a 3-1 pitch to pull, and he roped it down the left field line into the corner.
1: 96-5, the fan as the Royals go on to a 5-2 win over the Phillies. Bobby Witt Jr., 2-for-3 with a walk, 2 runs scored, and his 30th stolen base. Fifth straight season with at least 30 stolen bases to begin his career. SportsCenter All Night, ESPN Radio. As for the top sounds from Sunday, Mr. Marty Hossberger.
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7: Jay, it's all baseball, and we start with the A's' Jonah Heim with a big knock to get closer to Miami on Talk 6.

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1: And the pitch to Jonas, drilled to right, and that's a grand slam. And the A's are back in it. It's 8-5. A line shot over the bullpen into the berm. And it's a three-run game, and still nobody out in the eighth inning.
2: Number four.
0: Milwaukee's Jake Bowers goes deep against Arizona in a tight one on 620 WTMJ.
3: The 1-1. Bowers high drive, right field, back Carroll. He's admiring it. It's flying. Goodbye, Jake Bowers. And the Brewers take the lead in the seventh. A hanging curveball drilled into the seats in right.
2: Number three.
0: The Pirates' Brandon Lau bangs one in a big inning for Pittsburgh in the nation's capital on Sports Radio 93.7 The Fan.
4: The pitch. Lau swings and launches one to deep right field. This ball is back and it'll get out of here. Home run for Lau. What a big inning for the Pirates. Brandon Lau with a three-run homer. Five runs here in the eighth. And now they're demolishing the Nationals.
2: Number two.
0: Kyle Karros puts the Rockies ahead of the Giants on 850 KOA.
5: 3-1 pitch is hit to left field. Does it have a chance? Yes, sir! Touch them all time to the back end of the left field bleachers. Kyle Karros gives the Rockies the lead with their first homer of the day.
2: Number one.
0: San Diego's Manny Machado opens it up against the Dodgers in L.A. on ESPN Radio.
3: 0-2. Swing, a ball hit in the air to center. Going back on his pie. Still going back. At the track. Leaps. Gone. Home run. Manny Machado straightaway center. A three-run blast. And the Padres have broken it open. 18th for Machado. 5-0 San Diego.
6: His 387th. Career home run. 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Tonight in Seattle, U.S. facing Belgium. We'll have Flo Balogun. After FIFA changes course, ESPN analyst Jeff Cameron.
7: I actually thought it was a joke when I first found out. I saw it on Instagram, and I was actually shocked. But, you know, and as an American, former U.S. men's national team player, I am thrilled. I am excited because there was injustice. The referee, you know, he made his decision with VAR. They did a slow-mo. They weren't supposed to use the slow-mo. You know, still pictures. It looks bad, but if you actually watch the actual action of it in full speed, it was no intent to hurt or harm, because then you could go back at Messi, and Messi did with a little bit more intent to it. Saying that, you know, FIFA makes their decision. It is what it is. You know, I just don't like the fact that now everybody hates the U.S. or there's the uproar about that, because that's the U.S. Soccer Federation has nothing to do with it. Although I'm sure they made some appeals and made some, you know, grumblings. But, you know, FIFA is the one that made the decision.
6: And the decision is Balogun has his red card suspended, which means he's able to play against Belgium. Sunday, a key road win. That's next. SportsCenter All Night continues. It's ESPN Radio.
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3: Hammer to left field. 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Mike Trout, how's that to start the season?
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3: Oh, my goodness. 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Giancarlo Stanton and the American League with one swing has tied it up.
11: 457-foot home run. 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
3: 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Leaping and he caught it. 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Mookie Betts.
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0: The U.S. men's soccer team has their striker for their round of 16 game against Belgium.
19: If you're an American fan, you should feel glorious right now because you get your best goal scorer back.
0: The Yanks' struggles continue against the Twins.
3: Ground ball base hit up the middle. That's going to score Kiesel. Austin Martin being waved around. He'll score.
0: Two NL West rivals conclude their series in L.A.
3: The ball hit in the air to center. Going back on this pie. Still going back. At the track. Leaps. Gone. Home run.
0: Plus, we had an upset at Wimbledon.
20: And a huge return to win it. Naomi Osaka knocks out Sabalenka.
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6: Going into hostile territory, SportsCenter All Night, ESPN Radio, the ESPN app, SiriusXM Channel 80. Balogun can play ball again. That's in 4 minutes. But it can be a daunting task to play at altitude. It can be a daunting task to play on your opponent's home turf. England faced both Sunday evening, playing Mexico at Estadio Azteca in Mexico City. But a pair of goals from Jude Bellingham and Harry Kane converting a penalty kick in the 60th minute, and England hangs on for the final half hour and beats Mexico 3-2, advancing to the quarterfinals, getting their second win against a host nation. First time they've done it since 1954 against Switzerland. On ESPN FC, former U.S. men's national coach Jurgen Klinsmann.
21: England knew that it's going to be difficult. It's going to be a fight until the very end, but they accepted that fight. What really, really impressed me was the team performance by everyone, every English player. Every single player just threw himself in there. And we're surviving. And at the end, this is also a judgment of quality. They are the difference maker on a certain level. When they know they have difficult circumstances, they knew that they're going to run out of gas here and there. But you come always back. in altitude. And so they had the spirit to every time coming back, you know, when you thought Bellingham is dead tired, please, one Sunday he took a sprint of 20 meters. And it was a fantastic team performance by this English side. And I tell you now, the sky is the limit for this English team, because to survive there, to come out as a winning team there against this crowd in these conditions is a masterpiece of work. And now I think they can dream big. I think England has a chance to bring it all home.
6: They get the 3-2 win. Jude Bellingham with two of the goals. ESPN FC analyst Shaka Hislop and Craig Burley.
1: For England, you have to give them an immense amount of credit. How they dug in, 10 men, how tired they were at the end, or for most of the second half, how much work they had to do. The performances of Pickford and Jude Bellingham in particular. Mm-hmm. Jude Bellingham looked like that man who was prepared to take the country on his shoulders, not only the two goals, but the defensive work, the clearance he had in the first half.
12: Yeah, the block.
1: From the centre half. It was a yard out and he managed to get his leg in there. His work rate, everything that Tuchel had sort of questioned and prodded him in the build-up to the World Cup. You know, I've spoken to Jude Bellingham, I've left him out of the squad, I've talked to him about his work rate. He was running and running, even at the end, still going, and Pickford was brilliant. It was look, it wasn't an England performance that will last in the memory in terms of the way they played.
12: Yeah, but the scoreline.
1: But in terms of the scoreline, the what was at stake and the effort that these boys put in, that was a 10 out of 10.
22: Listen, I've sat here before and said you give players an excuse to lose a game, 9 times out of 10 they take it. And let's be honest, England had every single excuse to lose this. But one highlight I will draw, probably about 30 minutes in, ball goes out, Declan Rice chases it down, camera cuts to him, and he looks absolutely exhausted. And you felt that that was who England were at that time, 30 minutes into the game. Yeah, nobody ever stopped. Everybody was throwing their body on the line, getting in the way of things, especially when it mattered late on into this game. I did not see a performance like this from England in those circumstances, being able to chase things down, just being able to get in the way of things when it was needed most. And in the end, it may not be remembered for the football, but it'll be remembered for the grit, the determination, the conditions, everything that England showed themselves to be in the moment when they needed to be.
6: England playing for the final 50 minutes with 10 players, and they beat Mexico 3-2. Mexico eliminated now in each of its last 8 round of 16 appearances at the World Cup. Also on Sunday, Norway getting another pair of goals from Erling Haaland. Game was scoreless until he scored in the 79th minute, added another in the 90th minute. First two goals of the game, Norway advancing with a 2-1 win over Brazil, advancing to the quarterfinals for the first time in history. Two more goals for Haaland, ESPN analyst Jeff Cameron.
7: His instincts, his movement, he understands. It's all about timing and recognition when to get in the box. He's ruthless. He's a killer in the box. He gets one opportunity, he puts the ball in the back of the net at the end of the day. And that's why the teams pay him for what he does. He produces. And for the first time going to the World Cup, him stepping into this role, he just smiles. It's actually incredible. He just kind of shrugs his shoulders like, okay, I'm doing it again. And, you know, at the end of the day, you serve him, get the ball in the box, and he's the one to finish it. And, you know, almost 70% Norway had possession over Brazil. You would expect, you know, Brazil wanted that player like Haaland because that's the X factor. Brazil didn't have that killer. They didn't have that ruthlessness because they had chances in the beginning of the match to really get themselves in and, you know, miss opportunities. But Haaland only needs two.
6: Haaland with two in this one, his third multi-goal game in this World Cup. He has 7 goals overall, most by a player in his World Cup debut since 1974. The 7 goals tying him with Kylian Mbappe and Lionel Messi for most in this tournament. 3-way tie for the Golden Boot at the moment as the top scorer. Assists being the first tiebreaker for the award. Mbappe has 2 assists, so he currently holds the tiebreaker over Messi and Haaland, neither of whom has an assist. But Norway moves on. They face England in the quarterfinals. That'll be Saturday in Miami. SportsCenter All Night, ESPN Radio. Monday in Seattle, Team USA. The Americans advancing, of course, to a date with Belgium. This one getting a little bit of attention on Sunday as FIFA announced it would suspend the red card for Flo Balogun, meaning he's eligible to play in the round of 16 match. ABC confirming President Donald Trump made a call to FIFA after the U.S. win over Bosnia last week to have them review Balogun's red card. USA coach Mauricio Pochettino.
4: We were punished enough against Bosnia-Herzegovina to play with 10 men, 30 minutes, in a decision that was complete unfair. But it's not only because I am the head coach of the U.S. men national team, I need to defend my side. It's only because I think it's a 100% or 99%, because always some people, 99.9% that we all, you know, agree that was an unfair red card.
6: U.S. obviously thrilled to have Balogun back. Belgium, not so much. Its federation says it's shocked and it's investigating all potential options. Their coach, Rudy Garcia, saying, quote, I didn't know that at the World Cup, the 5th of July is actually the 1st of April. It's April Fool's. Earlier on ESPN Radio, Dan Sheldon from The Athletic.
5: Yeah, for all intents and purposes, Balogun was out of the Belgium match. You know, there's no way the U.S. could appeal that red card. There was no mechanism for them to do so. However, what FIFA have done is invoked Article 27 of their disciplinary code, which basically states that the judicial body can decide to fully or partially, you know, suspend the implementation of a disciplinary measure, which that's given them the wiggle room to do this. You know, it has happened before. It happened with Cristiano Ronaldo earlier in the year when he got a red card against the Republic of Ireland, which led to a 3-game ban. However, under the same Article 27, FIFA suspended two of those games, which enabled Ronaldo to start for Portugal in their two opening World Cup matches. So this isn't the first time it's happened, but in the context of Balogun, I mean, this is you know, huge news, right?
6: Those examples were from qualifiers. Hasn't been a move like this in the World Cup since 1962. Brazil had an ejection in the semifinals, but allowed to play in the final against Chile after political pressure. And that's where things are going to get interesting, says ESPN reporter Jeff Carlisle.
12: What we really don't know at this moment is the how this decision was arrived at. You know, the reports that President Trump intervened with Gianni Infantino, you know, that's in the New York Times. You know, if that's the case, then this is extraordinary. And it would really, I think, put a taint on the match itself. I mean, this is, you know, FIFA is very much usually about if a call gets made on the field, it stands. I mean, unless there's just something egregiously wrong with the call itself. I mean, that was certainly open to interpretation. Lots of people didn't think it was a red card because, you know, there was really no intent on Balogun's part to try to injure, you know, tackle the other player. I mean, they were both grappling for position. So, you know, it's just a tough situation all around. I mean, believe me, the U.S. men's national team, all the players are ecstatic. I mean, Balogun means so much to the team.
6: U.S. and Belgium meet Monday in Seattle in the round of 16. Balogun getting a welcome back. A couple others saying goodbye after Brazil's loss to Norway. Neymar saying his career with Brazil's national team is finished. He's 34, and 41-year-old Cristiano Ronaldo confirming this is his final World Cup. He's preparing to face Spain with Portugal Monday in the round of 16. That'll be in Arlington, Texas. World Cup update brought to you by Gusto. 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Back stateside, baseball. Pitching performance of Sunday was the Marlins' Yuri Perez.
23: 2-1. That one a little bouncer right side of the infield. Hicks will pick it up. He will shuffle to the bag at first, and that ends the seventh. 21 up. 21 down. Yuri is through seven perfect. Let's go to the eighth. It's 8-0 Fish.
6: Well, the perfect game was lost in the eighth inning. Marlins make the pitching change, and it really was not a perfect game.
24: Heim batting left against Bacher, and the pitch to Jonas, drilled to right, and that's a grand slam. And the A's are back in it. It's 8-5. A line shot over the bullpen into the berm. And it's a three-run game, and still nobody out in the eighth inning.
6: So Certainly got interesting. Talk 650 KTSE. Marlins call on 104.3 WQAM. Marlins wind up hanging on for a 9-8 win. They are 23-8 since the start of June. Best win percentage in baseball over that span. Sunday night, Padres, Dodgers, and a key seventh inning for San Diego.
3: 0-2. Swing, a ball hit in the air to center. Going back on his pie. Still going back. At the track. Leaps. Gone. Home run. Manny Machado straight away. Center, a three-run blast. And the Padres have broken it open. 18th for Machado. 5-0 San Diego.
6: Padres would wind up winning at 5-2 over the Dodgers. Padres snapping an eight-game losing streak. Had been their longest of the season. Of course, you heard it here on ESPN Radio. Roxy Bernstein and Doug Glanville had the call for us. Roxy?
3: Well, Jay, the San Diego Padres finally get back into the win column, snap their eight-game slide. And this is the kind of ball game that the Padres are looking for in terms of quality pitching, especially from their bullpen. But the big bats showed up today that they needed.
8: If they could script the type of game they would want to win, this was it, especially against the Dodgers. They got contributions from their star, Tatis Jr., and Manny Machado, the big home run. Tatis set the stage being on base three times, stealing bases, you know, that kind of pressure. The bottom of the order did a good job getting the walks, three of them. They stole bases as well with Song stealing two. So that is how they set the table, and then they delivered. So you get that type of combination, you can score enough runs, but you have to shut out the Dodger offense, which is formidable, and Sears did just that. He was excellent on the outer third to righties. He worked that column all night long, and he didn't get into trouble with the walks or the home run. One hit, no runs. And then you hand it off to an excellent bullpen. Morte Hohn was phenomenal, it really, and the best part, Mason Miller, where you're just in trouble. So, you know, so that's what they need, and that's what they are able to establish. That's the Padre blueprint. Now the question is, can they repeat it?
3: So they snapped the eight-game losing streak. They're a game under 500, as they've been in free fall recently, hoping to get some momentum heading toward the break. Dodgers still win 3 out of 4 in this series. They have the best record in baseball, a huge lead in the National League West. What's the key for the Dodgers to keep their focus?
8: Well, they've been able to show that regardless of the depth of their talent, regardless, they are a team that does not get off the gas pedal. And you think about it this way, as dominant as they are, they were a breath away from losing the World Series last year. I mean, this is a tough game, and so they can't take anything for granted. And they have these gears where, okay, it's not exactly postseason baseball, but, you know, they have a lot of guys injured that are going to come back. So they that's the talent they have. They have a Freeman. They have Betts. They have Otani. They don't stop. They are always trying to get better, and that's why they're not in danger of just being complacent.
3: 5-2, the Padres end their losing streak and beat the Dodgers on Sunday Night Baseball from L.A. For Doug Glanville, Roxy Bernstein, right here in your home for the 2026 Home Run Derby and All-Star Game, ESPN Radio and the ESPN app, as we go back to Jay Reynolds in the studio.
6: All right, Roxy, the eight-game losing streak comes to an end. One team not so fortunate about that win column on Sunday. That's next. SportsCenter All Night continues. It's ESPN Radio.
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1: 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Past couple of weeks haven't been the best for the Yankees, and that trend continued Sunday.
2: Ground ball, base hit up the middle. That's going to score Kiesel. Austin Martin being waved around. He'll score. Two in here in the top of the fifth, and the Twins now lead 4-0.
1: Treasure Island Baseball Network. Twins wind up winning it 6-1, their first series win in New York since 2014. As for the Yankees, 1-9 over their last 10 games, worst record in baseball over that span. Manager Aaron Boone.
3: Losing sucks. So, anytime you go through a 10-day stretch like we're in right now, we haven't hit much, we haven't played well, we haven't pitched our best. All of that adds up, and that's why wins are precious in this league and hard to come by. And we gotta find a way to turn it around, and get rid of the excuses of this guy's out, that guy's out. Like, other teams deal with that. It's part of the long season, So we got capable people of going out there and helping us win, but we got to put it together as a group.
1: Boone mentioned the lack of hitting. 49 hits over the last 10 games, tied for their fewest with any 10-game span in a season in franchise history. Sixth game with five hits or fewer since June 25th. Through June 24th, Yankees had a three-game lead over Tampa Bay in the American League East. They're now four games behind the Rays, although Yankees did get a little help from the Astros on Sunday.
4: The 1-0, and that's hit high in the air and deep to left center field. Back is Mesa looking up. See you later! Off the community leader signs for Isak Paredes, his 12th of the season. 2-0 Houston.
1: KBME 790 AM. Astros with that 2-0 win over the Rays, their seventh shutout win, which trails the Yankees and Rangers for most in the American League. Astros get the win, Rays first series loss since mid-June. SportsCenter All Night, ESPN Radio, Team USA, of course, playing in the round of 16 today in Seattle. Round of 16 continuing Sunday at Wimbledon. Men's top seed Jannik Sinner advances in straight sets. Fifth career Wimbledon quarterfinal appearance, all of them consecutive, second longest active streak among men behind Novak Djokovic. Sinner tying the most quarterfinal appearances by a man in his first six Wimbledon starts in an open era. Bjorn Borg and Jimmy Connors also did it. 81 total aces thus far in the tournament for Sinner. Meanwhile, on the women's side, the top seed, not as fortunate.
2: And a huge return to win it. Naomi Osaka knocks out Sabalenka and moves on to the quarterfinals.
1: Straight set win, including a second set tiebreaker, and Osaka into the quarterfinals for the first time in her career. First time in her career reaching a quarterfinal in a non-hard court major. She wins it in straight sets over Aryna Sabalenka.
5: Yeah, I mean, it was a really difficult match, but I've played her a couple times this year, so I just tried to focus on the things that I'm good at and, the positives that I could keep, thinking about moving forward in the match.
1: Eight aces, one double fault, save two break points en route to the win. Meanwhile, Sabalenka is out.
5: Well, obviously, I'm not happy with the way I played, but she overpowered me. It was incredible level from her. I tried my best, unfortunately, not this year.
1: For Sabalenka, first loss at a major in straight sets since the second round of the U.S. Open in 2020. Fourth seed Jessica Pegula advances, a three-set winner. Match featuring a combined 13 breaks, including seven in the opening set alone. She advances to the quarterfinals for the second time in her career. Then there was Coco Gauff, who wins in three sets. First major quarterfinal appearance at Wimbledon. Now, Wimbledon has an 11 o'clock local curfew. Coco Gauff closed out the win at 10:58.
6: I was looking at the clock, the last service game, so I was like, I got to hit some big serves and some big shots. And honestly, that match point, I was going for a serve and volley because I was like, I need to end the point. But yeah, this was probably the most dramatic, I think, finish. And I've never had to race against time. You know, playing tennis, we're used to not having a clock. But honestly, today I felt the pressure and glad I didn't choose basketball.
1: She now has 17 major wins after dropping the opening set. She gets the three-set win. On Sunday, she will face Jessica Pegula in the quarters. First All-American ladies match at Wimbledon between top 10 seeds since the 2009 final between Serena and Venus Williams. SportsCenter All Night, ESPN Radio. On the hard court, WNBA, Fever, Aces.
7: Johnson will take the three with the shot clock winding down. Boston able to tip it to herself. Another offensive rebound. Back in the zone. Mitchell shoots over the top of it for three.
1: Kelsey Mitchell, 201 career 15-point games. Passes Katie Smith for 20th most in WNBA history. Third straight 25-point game. Fever get the win, 84-68 over the Aces. First win on the road in the regular season against the Aces since they moved to Las Vegas in 2018. In Toronto, Tempo hosting the Wings.
8: Five on the shot clock for Paige Beckers. Tries to go up and in and gets that one to go. 22 on the day for Paige Beckers to go along with seven assists.
1: TSN Wings an 89-76 win over the Tempo. 22 points for Paige Beckers. 17th career game with 20 points and five assists since entering the WNBA in 2025. Going to be back on the pitch. That's next. SportsCenter All Night. It's ESPN Radio.
0: The traditions. The rivalries. 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
1: Marlins lose a perfect game in the 8th, nearly lose the lead, but they hang on for the win. England and Norway with Sunday wins in the round of 16. Team USA returns to action Monday, round of 16 match, and not shorthanded.
2: Fowler and Balogun will be available to play against Belgium in Seattle.
3: The guy who should not have been denied is going to get an opportunity to play in the round of 16.
4: If you're an American fan, you should feel glorious.
5: Alex Freeman might have said it best. We don't know how this happened. We're just happy that it happened.
1: FIFA announcing Sunday it was suspending the red card for Balogun, meaning he is eligible to play on Monday in the round of 16. Dan Thomas from ESPN FC.
6: They found this rule, which is in the law book, that basically says the red card will still stand in the history books, but it is suspended for 12 months, which means that, yes, Balogun can play against Belgium tomorrow. Now, there's two sides to this. First side is, was it a red card? I didn't think it was a red card. You could say, well, then, this is the right decision. You know, this is exactly what should have happened because it was never a red card, so therefore he shouldn't have missed this game. I completely agree with that slide. But the issue is that this has never happened in the modern era. FIFA have never come out and said, you know what, we're going to suspend the red card now, which means the player can play in the game, which really he shouldn't be playing in. That's what's upset people, is the fact that this has now set a standard that you feel will not be upheld when it comes to other teams and other players that are in this situation.
1: Balogun is back. Belgium, as you might suspect, is not happy since there was intervention from the White House. U.S. is thrilled. ESPN Sam Borden.
7: On their way to training on Sunday morning, U.S. soccer players looked at their phones and saw social media reports that Fowler and Balogun might have his red card suspension reduced. As Chris Richards said, immediately 40 different conversations broke out on the bus, and it was only once they arrived at training that the news was confirmed. Fowler and Balogun is back.
8: I think a lot of people would agree, like, the foul, obviously, it was what it was. It was harsh. There's no doubt about it. So, like, to have him back, we're just excited. We're excited to have him. He's obviously just a big part of this team and a great energy around the squad.
9: And I think we're all very excited. You know, Flo's done really well with leading the line so far and scoring some important goals for us. So ultimately, I think it gives us a little bit extra confidence.
7: This decision didn't come out of left field for U.S. soccer officials. A spokesman said that they've been involved in discussions with FIFA over the last couple of days. And a move like this isn't completely without precedent. FIFA also adjusted a suspension to Portugal star Cristiano Ronaldo that would have seen him miss a couple of group stage games here at the World Cup, and he was allowed to play. To U.S. players, they don't care how rare this is or isn't. As Christian Pulisic said of Balogun, there's a big smile on his face, a big smile on all of ours for him. He deserves it. With the national team in Seattle, I'm Sam Borden, ESPN.
1: Team USA obviously pleased that they'll have Balogun back in the lineup and on the pitch for their round of 16 game on Monday. As for the reactions, ESPN soccer analyst Hercules Gomez.
10: There is no appeal process here at this FIFA World Cup. They're not allowed to do this. So take it one step further, Ali. This is moving the goalpost on the players, because all you want as a player is, if the refereeing is going to be bad on the field, be bad consistently so that the players can get used to it, so the players can adapt. There is no way to adapt here. Jan mentioned about in his village the rules as you go. This is what it is here. I mean, I'm of the train of thought that it's not a red card in real time, but with what we see, can you reverse it? And it's not even the rules to allow it to be reversed. This is unprecedented. This is literally them making the rules up as they go. So I repeat, if you're an American fan, you should feel glorious right now because you get your best goal scorer back, and he could literally be the X factor to advancing to the next round. If you're anybody but a U.S. men's national team fan, this feels off. It feels like the host nation is gaining a favor here.
1: And so the U.S. now in the spotlight. So the question has to be asked, and it was asked earlier on ESPN Radio on Matt and Myron.
11: Does it put more pressure on the U.S. to win?
3: Tremendously more pressure. It I think you can go into tomorrow's match shorthanded, and no matter what happens, people pat you on the back for being at that stage, for getting to the round of 16. I think the fact that I'm sure if you're a Belgian fan, you're going to say the Americans cheated. Like, I mean, I think that's how you're probably going to feel. So I think it does put a different spotlight. And for some, Matt, for some, this goes from one of the feel-good stories to now all of a sudden it's one of the more controversial stories because of what just happened.
11: That is interesting. Now, for most Americans, they're not going to care. Most Americans are going to be very excited. I'm excited. I want us to win. I'm not going to be. But if there were a Belgian first take.
3: Yes.
11: Okay. This will break the airwaves in Belgium. Wouldn't you agree?
3: Yeah, because that's the team that will feel like they got cheated.
1: U.S. and Belgium. In Seattle, round of 16 on Monday. SportsCenter All Night, ESPN Radio. Sunday, we saw England advance with a win at Mexico, a 3-2 win at Estadio Azteca as England advances to the quarterfinals for the third consecutive edition, second win against a host nation at the World Cup. First time they've done it since 1954. Jude Bellingham had two of England's three goals. The other was a penalty kick from Harry Kane in the 60th minute. England advances. ESPN analyst Jeff Cameron.
12: It was a brilliant, brilliant match to watch as a fan. You know, I'm nervous. I think I got more gray hairs now. it was an incredible, you know, just as a fan watching the quality on the pitch. I mean, England, you know, got dominated for most of the match. They got to feel what it is like, you know, to be running in quicksand, especially the last 30 minutes or so. But their resilience, they're fighting for one another. They're putting the bodies on the line. I mean, Pickford was absolutely outstanding. Some of his saves tonight were world-class. Jude Bellingham steps up. Harry Kane, two phenomenal players that seem to be just carrying the team tonight. And, you know, Chicks takes those moments. Harry Kane steps up, scores the penalty. How much pressure that is. After another English player gets a red card, you know, sending off. I mean, really, history book game tonight.
1: England does it, playing with 10 people, and they win at Mexico 3-2. ESPN analyst Jermaine Jones.
13: England took the game, he was at 100% serious. And I was surprised because how they managed the altitude up there. And, you know, there was a lot of talks about it. But I think they came to the game, and they were waiting for their chances. And I would say Mexico had the game on their side, but the England team scored the goals. Two goals with Bellingham, then Harry Kane. And I was really surprised with the, you know, how they represented themselves, England, because I played there. I know it's not easy. And it was a really, really good game from England.
14: Meanwhile, Mexico's struggles in the round of 16 continue. How would you evaluate Mexico's performance in this tournament?
13: Yeah, I think that they got into the tournament in the first game was 45 minutes, a really, really good game. Then I think they played a kind of the second game, 60 minutes, really good. And then they had a little bit of battle in the last game. But now in this game, you were able to see again, they were fully in control of the game. They had more position, but they have not the really in the last third, a lot of chances to score goals. And like I said before, they got punished. When you see England gets the red card straight away from a goal kick, England gets a chance to get a penalty. And that's just, when you look at it, you feel sorry for Mexico because they played a really good tournament. And and so now second team or second country who were hosted here is out.
1: Mexico's first ever defeat in a World Cup game played in Mexico City. Also on Sunday, Norway advancing with a 2-1 win over Brazil, reaching the quarterfinals for the first time in their history. Both of Norway's goals coming from Erling Haaland. ESPN analyst Jermaine Jones.
13: I had him before that. I said that they will win this game against Brazil because not only with Haaland, I think even when you look at their first guys or the three guys in the front, they're super dangerous and they can punish everybody. And you saw this game today against Brazil. Brazil had a penalty they missed. They had a chance to go in front 1-0. But then if you have a guy like Haaland, and I say like he's young, He loves scoring goals, and he's just enjoying this World Cup. When you see even what he does, on social media, when he shows up with cowboy boots and cowboy hats, and he's just loving the game. And I say always, like, strikers like that who enjoy themselves and don't even need a lot of touches in the game, but score goals like it's for him like nothing. It's pretty dangerous, and I think now England, who will face them next, have to be really careful.
1: England and Norway in the quarterfinals. That'll be in Miami coming up on Saturday. Sports Center All Night, ESPN Radio. Back to the Diamond. Mets and Braves. And early in this one,
15: 2-2 pitch. Line to right center field. Soto does the job. Beatty is in. They're going to wave around Lindor. He scores standing up. Juan Soto adds two more. The Mets are back in front. 5-3 New York in the second. It's a four-run inning for the Mets.
1: 880 ESPN New York. Four-run inning there. Then things got interesting in the ninth.
15: And the 1-1. Young lines it to left center field. That is a base hit. That'll bring in two more runs. Soto is in. Bichette behind him. 10-3 New York. What a ninth inning for the Mets. They try to put this thing out of reach. Jared Young plates two and gives the Mets a seven-run cushion.
1: Mets putting it out of reach, right?
16: Sacks packed full of Braves. First pitch and a fly ball to deep left. Taylor going to go back. Taylor goes to the wall. That thing is out of here. It's gone.
1: A grand slam in the bottom of the ninth for the Braves. 680 The Fan in Atlanta. 11 combined runs in the ninth inning. Most in any ninth inning since 2005. Mets hang on for the 10-9 win. They enter 10-3, entering the bottom of the ninth. No team had blown a seven-run lead in the ninth inning since 2000. The Mets giving up nine, their most in a game since May 31st. But they get the win. Braves were 2-for-24. No runs in the second through eighth innings. Pirates also putting up double digits in the run column.
17: Here's the pitch. Grounded. Pass first. Base hit. Davis is in. Triolo scores. Two-run single for Griffin. Pirates up 6-4 in the eighth.
15: The pitch. Lau swings and launches one to deep right field. This ball is back, and it'll get out of here. Home run for Lau. What a big inning for the Pirates. Brandon Lau with a three-run homer. Five runs here in the eighth. The Nationals.
1: 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Pirates building the lead and keeping it. They win it 11-5. Pirates with their 10th game scoring double digits this season. Tied with the Cubs for the third most in baseball. Pirates scoring 7 of the 11 runs in the 8th and 9th inning. 114 runs in the 8th inning or later this season. That's the second most in baseball behind Colorado. As for Lau, 21st homer in his 84th game played this season. Cubs getting past the Cardinals.
18: Ramirez drives one in the air to right. This is going to be deep enough. Horner's going to tag. The throw goes to third base. And the throw gets away. The throw goes into the dugout. Two runs will score. Big play. Cubs lead 6-3.
1: They hang on for the 6-4 win. Cubs Radio Network. The Cubs win, snapping a three-game losing streak against the Cardinals. Pete Crow Armstrong, 14th career game with multiple stolen bases. As for the Rockies and Giants, San Francisco with a bright spot.
15: The 2-1, Devers swings and launches another one. Deep to right and long gone. Into the upper deck here at Coors Field. A mammoth blast from Devers. His second home run of the day, and the Giants take a 5-4 lead.
1: Second multi-homer game this season. Also did it June 27th against the Braves. Six homers in the last eight games. That one, a 463-foot shot, second longest homer of his career. A couple of homers for the Giants on Sunday, but
19: 3-1 pitch is hit to left field. Does it have a chance? Yes, sir! Touch them all time to the back end of the left field bleachers. Kyle Karras gives the Rockies the lead with their first homer of the day. It's 7-6 Colorado.
1: 850 KOA. 7-6 would be the final. Rockies get the win. They're ninth victory when trailing by multiple runs entering the eighth inning over the last two seasons. That leads the majors. They beat the Giants, who've lost back-to-back series against Colorado for the first time since 2022. An historical day on Sunday. But does it really matter? That's next. SportsCenter All Night continues. It's ESPN Radio.
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0: 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Amber and Ian.
24: I am allergic to checking bags. 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
24: for it.
25: You're not traveling without any bags? 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
24: What do you do? 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
25: Hammer to left field. 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Mike Trout, how's that to start the season?
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25: Oh, my goodness. He crushed it. Giancarlo Stanton and the American League with one swing has tied it up.
27: 457-foot home run. How much fun was that?
28: That was amazing.
0: Plus, every game of Major League Baseball's postseason.
25: Judge back some more. Leaping and he caught it. Out of here. Mookie Betts.
0: Until a champion is crowned at the World Series.
25: And the Dodgers have won it! Repeat champions for the first time in baseball in 25 years. 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
2: Sweet. Nice touch to finish it. And the quest continues for the GOAT. To add to his record total of major wins.
1: That would be Novak Djokovic, who gets the win on Sunday as he wins in four sets, his 106th career Wimbledon match win, passing Roger Federer for the most by a man in tournament history.
3: Not on my priority list, to be honest. I haven't thought about it, didn't even know about it until the last, after the last match win. So it's really quite insignificant to me at the moment.
1: Djokovic moving on, ninth consecutive Wimbledon quarterfinal appearance as he wins in four sets on Sunday. Back to the diamond, Mariners Blue Jays. This one goes to Seattle with a 4-0 shutout, Major League best five shutouts since June 1st. Mariners back-to-back shutout wins for the first time since last September. Reds a 3-2 win over the Orioles. Orioles' three-game win streak comes to an end with the loss. White Sox in a tight one with the Guardians.
4: The pitch. Swinging a deep drive out into right center field. That will get to the wall, and it's gone. He hit the platform just above the wall, and it bounced into the bullpen. A two-run blow for Montgomery. 6-3. The 1-0. A swing and a soft bouncer. Gloved by the first baseman, and he's going to have to get the out at first. Manzardo didn't have a good grip on the ball, so they get the out at first. Sox score a run. It's 7-6 on a ground out by Antonacci.
1: ESPN 1000, 7-6 is the final. White Sox, first time winning consecutive road games in Cleveland since August of 2023. Tigers double up the Rangers 6-3. Tigers winning back-to-back road series for the first time this season. Rangers' 27th game this season where they've allowed at least six runs in a game. Royals out in front of the Phillies.
5: Left-handed pitcher, right-handed batter who swings and busts it toward the left field corner. That's all the way to the corner. One run is in. Here comes Lane Thomas around third. Relay throw home on a hop is not in time. He got a 3-1 pitch to pull, and he roped it down the left field line into the corner.
1: 96-5, the fan as the Royals go on to a 5-2 win over the Phillies. Bobby Witt Jr., 2-for-3 with a walk, 2 runs scored, and his 30th stolen base. Fifth straight season with at least 30 stolen bases to begin his career. SportsCenter All Night, ESPN Radio. As for the top sounds from Sunday, Mr. Marty Hossberger.
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6: 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Are you not entertained?
0: Number 5.
7: Jay, it's all baseball, and we start with the A's' Jonah Heim with a big knock to get closer to Miami on Talk 650 KTSE.
8: And the pitch to Jonah is drilled to right, and that's a grand slam. And the A's are back in it. It's 8-5. A line shot over the bullpen into the berm. And it's a 3-run game, and still nobody out in the 8th inning.
0: Number 4.
7: Milwaukee's Jake Bowers goes deep against Arizona in a tight one on 620 WTMJ.
9: The 1-1. Bowers high drive, right field, back Carroll. He's admiring it. It's flying. Good.

0: Jake Bowers. And the Brewers take the lead in the seventh. A hanging curveball drilled into the seats in right.
1: Number three.
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3: The pitch. Lau swings and launches one to deep right field. This ball is back and it'll get out of here. Home run for Lau. What a big inning for the Pirates. Brandon Lau with a three-run homer. Five runs here in the eighth. And now they're demolishing the Nationals.
1: Number two.
2: Kyle Karros puts the Rockies ahead of the Giants on 850 KOA.
4: 3-1 pitch is hit to left field. Does it have a chance? Yes, sir! Touch them all time to the back end of the left field bleachers. Kyle Karros gives the Rockies the lead with their first homer of the day.
1: Number one.
2: San Diego's Manny Machado opens it up against the Dodgers in L.A. on ESPN Radio.
5: 0-2. Swing. A ball hit in the air to center. Going back on his pie. Still going back. At the track. Leaps. Gone. Home run. Manny Machado straight away to center. A three-run blast. And the Padres have broken it open. 18th for Machado. 5-0 San Diego.
6: His 387th. Career home run. 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Tonight in Seattle, U.S. facing Belgium. Will have Flo Balogun. After FIFA changes course, ESPN analyst Jeff Cameron.
7: I actually thought it was a joke when I first found out. I saw it on Instagram, and I was actually shocked. But, you know, as an American, former U.S. men's national team player, I am thrilled. I am excited because there was injustice. The referee, you know, he made his decision with VAR. They did a slow-mo. They weren't supposed to use the slow-mo. You know, still pictures. It looks bad, but if you actually watch the actual action of it in full speed, it was no intent to hurt or harm, because then you could go back at Messi, and Messi did with a little bit more intent to it, saying that, you know, FIFA makes their decision. It is what it is. You know, I just don't like the fact that now everybody hates the U.S. or there's the uproar about that, because that's the U.S. Soccer Federation has nothing to do with it. Although I'm sure they made some appeals and made some, you know, grumblings. But, you know, FIFA is the one that made the decision.
6: And the decision is Balogun has his red card suspended, which means he's able to play against Belgium. Sunday, a key road win. That's next. SportsCenter All Night continues. It's ESPN Radio.
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26: 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Austin Martin being waved around. 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
5: 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At the track. Leaps. Good. Home run.
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6: Going into hostile territory, SportsCenter All Night, ESPN Radio, the ESPN app, SiriusXM Channel 80. Balogun can play ball again. That's in 4 minutes. But it can be a daunting task to play at altitude. It can be a daunting task to play on your opponent's home turf. England faced both Sunday evening, playing Mexico at Estadio Azteca in Mexico City. But a pair of goals from Jude Bellingham and Harry Kane converting a penalty kick in the 60th minute, and England hangs on for the final half hour and beats Mexico 3-2, advancing to the quarterfinals, getting their second win against a host nation. First time they've done it since 1954 against Switzerland. On ESPN FC, former U.S. men's national coach Jurgen Klinsmann.
28: England knew that it's going to be difficult. It's going to be a fight until the very end, but they accepted that fight. What really, really impressed me was the team performance by everyone, every English player. Every single player just threw himself in there. And we're surviving. And at the end, this is also a judgment of quality. They are the difference maker on a certain level. When they know they have difficult circumstances, they knew that they're going to run out of gas here and there. But you come always back in altitude. And so they had the spirit to every time coming back, you know, when you thought Bellingham is dead tired, please, when suddenly he took a sprint of 20 meters. And it was a fantastic team performance by this English side. And I tell you now, the sky is the limit for this English team, because to survive there, to come out as a winning team there against this crowd in these conditions is a masterpiece of work. And now I think they can dream big. I think England has a chance to bring it all home.
6: They get the 3-2 win. Jude Bellingham with two of the goals. ESPN FC analyst Shaka Hislop and Craig Burley.
29: For England, you have to give them an immense amount of credit. How they dug in, 10 men, how tired they were at the end, or for most of the second half, how much work they had to do. The performances of Pickford and Jude Bellingham in particular. Mm-hmm. Jude Bellingham looked like that man who was prepared to take the country on his shoulders, not only the two goals, but the defensive work, the clearance he had in the first half.
0: Yeah, the block.
29: From the centre half. It was a yard out and he managed to get his leg in there. His work rate, everything that Tuchel had sort of questioned and prodded him in the build-up to the World Cup. You know, I've spoken to Jude Bellingham, I've left him out of the squad, I've talked to him about his work rate. He was running and running, even at the end still going, and Pickford was brilliant. It was look, it wasn't an England performance that will last in the memory in terms of the way they played.
0: Yeah, but the scoreline.
29: But in terms of the scoreline, what was at stake and the effort that these boys put in, that was a 10 out of 10.
3: Listen, I've sat here before and said you give players an excuse to lose a game, 9 times out of 10 they take it. And let's be honest, England had every single excuse to lose this. But one highlight I will draw, probably about 30 minutes in, ball goes out, Declan Rice chases it down, camera cuts to him, and he looks absolutely exhausted. And you felt that that was who England were at that time, 30 minutes into the game. Yeah, nobody ever stopped. Everybody was throwing their body on the line, getting in the way of things, especially when it mattered late on into this game. I did not see a performance like this from England in those circumstances, being able to chase things down, just being able to get in the way of things when it was needed most. And in the end, it may not be remembered for the football, but it'll be remembered for the grit, the determination, the conditions, everything that England showed themselves to be in the moment when they needed it to be.
6: England playing for the final 50 minutes with 10 players, and they beat Mexico 3-2. Mexico eliminated now in each of its last 8 round of 16 appearances at the World Cup. Also on Sunday, Norway getting another pair of goals from Erling Haaland. The game was scoreless until he scored in the 79th minute, added another in the 90th minute. First two goals of the game, Norway advancing with a 2-1 win over Brazil, advancing to the quarterfinals for the first time in history. Two more goals for Haaland. ESPN analyst Jeff Cameron.
4: His instincts, his movement, he understands. It's all about timing and recognition when to get in the box. He's ruthless. He's a killer in the box. He gets one opportunity, he puts the ball in the back of the net at the end of the day. And that's why the teams pay him for what he does. He produces. And for the first time going to the World Cup, him stepping into this role, he just smiles. It's actually incredible. He just is, kind of shrugs his shoulders. He's like, okay, I'm doing it again. And, you know, at the end of the day, you serve him, get the ball in the box, and he's the one to finish it. And, you know, almost 70% Norway had possession over Brazil. You would expect, you know, Brazil wanted that player like Haaland because that's the X factor. Brazil didn't have that killer. They didn't have that ruthlessness because they had chances in the beginning of the match to really get themselves in and, you know, miss opportunities. But Haaland only needs 2.
6: Haaland with 2 in this one, his third multi-goal game in this World Cup. He has 7 goals overall, most by a player in his World Cup debut since 1974. The 7 goals tying him with Kylian Mbappe and Lionel Messi for most in this tournament. 3-way tie for the Golden Boot at the moment as the top scorer. Assists being the first tiebreaker for the award. Mbappe has 2 assists, so he currently holds the tiebreaker over Messi and Haaland, neither of whom has an assist. But Norway moves on. They face England in the quarterfinals. That'll be Saturday in Miami. SportsCenter All Night, ESPN Radio. Monday in Seattle, Team USA. The Americans advancing, of course, to a date with Belgium. This one getting a little bit of attention on Sunday as FIFA announced it would suspend the red card for Flo Balogun, meaning he's eligible to play in the round of 16 match. ABC confirming President Donald Trump made a call to FIFA after the U.S. win over Bosnia last week to have them review Balogun's red card. USA coach Mauricio Pochettino.
7: We were punished enough against Bosnia-Herzegovina to play with 10 men, 30 minutes, in a decision that was complete unfair. But it's not only because I am the head coach of the U.S. men national team, I need to defend my side. It's only because I think it's a 100% or 99% because of with some people. 99.9% that we all, you know, agree that was an unfair red card.
6: U.S. obviously thrilled to have Balogun back. Belgium, not so much. Its federation says it's shocked and it's investigating all potential options. Their coach, Rudy Garcia, saying, quote, I didn't know that at the World Cup, the 5th of July is actually the 1st of April. It's April Fools. Earlier on ESPN Radio, Dan Sheldon from The Athletic.
0: Yeah, for all intents and purposes, Balogun was out of the Belgium match. You know, there's no way the U.S. could appeal that red card. There was no mechanism for them to do so. However, what FIFA have done is invoked Article 27 of their disciplinary code, which basically states that the judicial body can decide to fully or partially, you know, suspend the implementation of a disciplinary measure, that's given them the wiggle room to do this. You know, it has happened before. It happened with Cristiano Ronaldo earlier in the year when he got a red card against the Republic of Ireland, which led to a 3-game ban. However, under the same Article 27, FIFA suspended two of those games, which enabled Ronaldo to start for Portugal in their two opening World Cup matches. So this isn't the first time it's happened, but in the context of Balogun, I mean, this is you know, it's huge news, right?
6: Those examples were from qualifiers. Hasn't been a move like this in the World Cup since 1962. Brazil had an ejection in the semifinals, but allowed to play in the final against Chile after political pressure. And that's where things are going to get interesting, says ESPN reporter Jeff Carlisle.
1: What we really don't know at this moment is the how this decision was arrived at. You know, the reports that President Trump intervened with Gianni Infantino, you know, that's in the New York Times. You know, if that's the case, then this is extraordinary. And it would really, I think, put a taint on the match itself. I mean, this is, you know, FIFA is very much usually about if a call gets made on the field, it stands. I mean, unless there's just something egregiously wrong with the call itself. I mean, that was certainly open to interpretation. Lots of people didn't think it was a red card because, you know, there was really no intent on Balogun's part to try to injure, you know, or tackle the other player. I mean, they were both grappling for position. So, you know, it's just a tough situation all around. I mean, believe me, the U.S. men's national team, all the players are ecstatic. I mean, Balogun means so much to the team.
6: U.S. and Belgium meet Monday in Seattle in the round of 16. Balogun getting a welcome back. A couple others saying goodbye after Brazil's loss to Norway. Neymar saying his career with Brazil's national team is finished. He's 34. And 41-year-old Cristiano Ronaldo confirming this is his final World Cup. He's preparing to face Spain with Portugal Monday in the round of 16. That'll be in Arlington, Texas. 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Back stateside, baseball. Pitching performance of Sunday was the Marlins' Yuri Perez.
8: 2-1. That one a little bouncer right side of the infield. Hicks will pick it up. He will shuffle to the bag at first, and that ends the seventh. 21 up. 21 down. Yuri is through seven perfect. Let's go to the eighth. It's 8-0 Fish.
6: Well, the perfect game was lost in the eighth inning. Marlins make the pitching change, and it really was not a perfect game.
9: Heim batting left against Bakker, and the pitch to Jonas, drilled to right, and that's a grand slam. And the A's are back in it. It's 8-5. A line shot over the bullpen. Into the berm, and it's a three-run game, and still nobody out in the eighth inning.
6: Certainly got interesting. Talk 650 KTSE. Marlins call on 104.3 WQAM. Marlins wind up hanging on for a 9-8 win. They are 23-8 since the start of June. Best win percentage in baseball over that span. Sunday night, Padres, Dodgers, and a key seventh inning for San Diego.
5: 0-2. Swing, a ball hit in the air to center. Going back on his pie. Still going back. At the track. Leaps. Gone. Home run. Manny Machado straightaway center. A three-run blast. And the Padres have broken it open. 18th for Machado. 5-0 San Diego.
6: Padres would wind up winning at 5-2 over the Dodgers. Padres snapping an 8-game losing streak. Had been their longest of the season. Of course, you heard it here on ESPN Radio. Roxy Bernstein and Doug Glanville had the call for us. Roxy?
10: Well, Jay, the San Diego Padres finally get back into the win column, snap their eight-game slide. And this is the kind of ball game that the Padres are looking for in terms of quality pitching, especially from their bullpen. But the big bat showed up today that they needed.
11: If they could script the type of game they would want to win, this was it, especially against the Dodgers. They got contributions from their star, Tatis Jr., and Manny Machado, the big home run. Tatis set the stage being on base three times, stealing bases, you know, that kind of pressure. The bottom of the order did a good job getting the walks, three of them. They stole bases as well, with Song stealing two. So that is how they set the table, and then they delivered. So you get that type of combination, you can score enough runs, but you have to shut out the Dodger offense, which is formidable. And Sears did just that. He was excellent on the outer third to righties. He worked that column all night long. And he didn't get into trouble with the walks or the home run. One hit, no runs. And then you hand it off to an excellent bullpen. Morte Hone was phenomenal. It really, and the best part, Mason Miller, where you're just in trouble. So, you know, so that's what they need, and that's what they are able to establish. That's the Padre blueprint. Now the question is, can they repeat it?
10: So they snapped the eight-game losing streak. They're a game under 500, as they've been in free fall recently, hoping to get some momentum heading toward the break. Dodgers still win 3 out of 4 in this series. They have the best record in baseball, a huge lead in the National League West. What's the key for the Dodgers to keep their focus?
11: Well, they've been able to show that regardless of the depth of their talent, regardless, they are a team that does not get off the gas pedal. And you think about it this way, as dominant as they are, they were a breath away from losing the World Series last year. I mean, this is a tough game, and so they can't take anything for granted. And they have these gears where, okay, it's not exactly postseason baseball, but, you know, they have a lot of guys injured that are going to come back. So they that's the talent they have. They have a Freeman, they have Betts, they have Otani. They don't stop. They are always trying to get better, and that's why they're not in danger of just being complacent.
10: 5-2, the Padres end their losing streak and beat the Dodgers on Sunday Night Baseball from L.A. For Doug Glanville, Roxy Bernstein, right here in your home for the 2026 Home Run Derby and All-Star Game, ESPN Radio and the ESPN app, as we go back to Jay Reynolds in the studio.
6: All right, Roxy, the eight-game losing streak comes to an end. One team not so fortunate about that win column on Sunday. That's next. 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
1: 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Past couple of weeks haven't been the best for the Yankees, and that trend continued Sunday.
2: Ground ball, base hit up the middle. That's going to score Kiesel. Austin Martin being waved around. He'll score. Two in here in the top of the fifth, and the Twins now lead 4-0.
1: Treasure Island Baseball Network. Twins wind up winning it 6-1, their first series win in New York since 2014. As for the Yankees, 1-9 over their last 10 games, worst record in baseball over that span. Manager Aaron Boone.
3: Losing sucks. So, anytime you go through a 10-day stretch like we're in right now, where we haven't hit much, we haven't played well, we haven't pitched our best. All of that adds up, and that's why wins are precious in this league and hard to come by. And we gotta find a way to turn it around, and get rid of the excuses of this guy's out, that guy's out. Like, other teams deal with that. It's part of the long season, so we got capable people of guys of going out there and helping us win, but we got to put it together as a group.
1: Boone mentioned the lack of hitting. 49 hits over the last 10 games, tied for their fewest with any 10-game span in a season in franchise history. Sixth game with five hits or fewer since June 25th. Through June 24th, Yankees had a 3-game lead over Tampa Bay in the American League East. They're now 4 games behind the Rays, although Yankees did get a little help from the Astros on Sunday.
4: The 1-0, and that's hit high in the air and deep to left center field. Back is Mesa looking up. See you later! Off the community leader signs for Isak Paredes, his 12th of the season. 2-0 Houston.
1: KBME 790 AM, Astros with that 2-0 win over the Rays, their seventh shutout win, which trails the Yankees and Rangers for most in the American League. Astros get the win. Rays first series loss since mid-June. SportsCenter All Night, ESPN Radio. Team USA, of course, playing in the round of 16 today in Seattle. Round of 16 continuing Sunday at Wimbledon. Men's top seed Jannik Sinner advances in straight sets. Fifth career Wimbledon quarterfinal appearance, all of them consecutive. Second longest active streak among men, behind Novak Djokovic. Sinner tying the most quarterfinal appearances by a man in his first six Wimbledon starts in an open era. Bjorn Borg and Jimmy Connors also did it. 81 total aces thus far in the tournament for Sinner. Meanwhile, on the women's side, the top seed, not as fortunate.
2: And a huge return to win it. Naomi Osaka knocks out Sabalenka and moves on to the quarterfinals.
1: Straight set win, including a second set tiebreaker, and Osaka into the quarterfinals for the first time in her career. First time in her career reaching a quarterfinal in a non-hard court major. She wins it in straight sets over Aryna Sabalenka.
5: Yeah, I mean, it was a really difficult match, but I've played her a couple times this year, so I just tried to focus on the things that I'm good at and, the positives that I could keep, thinking about moving forward in the match.
1: Eight aces, one double fault, save two break points en route to the win. Meanwhile, Sabalenka is out.
5: Well, obviously, I'm not happy with the way I played, but she overpowered me. It was incredible level from her. I tried my best, and unfortunately, not this year.
1: For Sabalenka, first loss at a major in straight sets since the second round of the U.S. Open in 2020. Fourth seed Jessica Pegula advances, a three-set winner. Match featuring a combined 13 breaks, including seven in the opening set alone. She advances to the quarterfinals for the second time in her career. Then there was Coco Gauff, who wins in three sets. First major quarterfinal appearance at Wimbledon. Now, Wimbledon has an 11 o'clock local curfew. Coco Gauff closed out the win at 10:58
6: I was looking at the clock, the last service game, so I was like, I got to hit some big serves and some big shots. And honestly, that match point, I was going for a serve and volley because I was like, I need to end the point. But yeah, this is probably the most dramatic, I think, finish. And I've never had to race against time. You know, playing tennis, we're used to not having a clock. But honestly, today I felt the pressure and glad I didn't choose basketball.
1: She now has 17 major wins after dropping the opening set. She gets the three-set win. On Sunday, she will face Jessica Pegula in the quarters. First All-American ladies match at Wimbledon between top 10 seeds since the 2009 final between Serena and Venus Williams. SportsCenter All Night, ESPN Radio, on the hard court, WNBA, Fever, Aces.
7: Johnson will take the three with the shot clock winding down. Boston able to tip it to herself. Another offensive rebound. Back in the zone. Mitchell shoots over the top of it for three.
1: Kelsey Mitchell, 201 career 15-point games. Passes Katie Smith for 20th most in WNBA history. Third straight 25-point game. Fever get the win, 84-68 over the Aces. First win on the road in the regular season against the Aces since they moved to Las Vegas in 2018. In Toronto, Tempo hosting the Wings.
8: Five on the shot clock for Paige Beckers. Tries to go up and in and gets that one to go. 22 on the day for Paige Beckers to go along with seven assists.
1: TSN Wings an 89-76 win over the Tempo. 22 points for Paige Beckers. 17th career game with 20 points and five assists since entering the WNBA in 2025. Going to be back on the pitch. That's next. SportsCenter All Night. It's ESPN Radio.
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1: Marlins lose a perfect game in the 8th, nearly lose the lead, but they hang on for the win. England and Norway with Sunday wins in the round of 16. Team USA returns to action Monday, round of 16 match, and not shorthanded.
2: Fowler and Balogun will be available to play against Belgium in Seattle.
3: A guy who should not have been denied is going to get an opportunity to play in the round of 16.
4: You're an American fan. You should feel glorious.
5: Alex Freeman might have said it best. We don't know how this happened. We're just happy that it happened.
1: FIFA announcing Sunday it was suspending the red card for Balogun, meaning he is eligible to play on Monday in the round of 16. Dan Thomas from ESPN FC.
6: They found this rule, which is in the law book, that basically says the red card will still stand in the history books, but it is suspended for 12 months, which means that, yes, Balogun can play against Belgium tomorrow. Now, there's two sides to this. First side is, was it a red card? I didn't think it was a red card. You could say, well, then, this is the right decision. You know, this is exactly what should have happened because it was never a red card, so therefore he shouldn't have missed this game. I completely agree with that slide. But the issue is that this has never happened in the modern era. FIFA have never come out and said, you know what, we're going to suspend the red card now, which means the player can play in the game, which really he shouldn't be playing in. That's what's upset people, is the fact that this has now set a standard that you feel will not be upheld when it comes to other teams and other players that are in this situation.
1: Balogun is back. Belgium, as you might suspect, is not happy since there was intervention from the White House. U.S. is thrilled. ESPN's Sam Borden.
7: On their way to training on Sunday morning, U.S. soccer players looked at their phones and saw social media reports that Fowler and Balogun might have his red card suspension reduced. As Chris Richards said, immediately 40 different conversations broke out on the bus, and it was only once they arrived at training that the news was confirmed. Fowler and Balogun is back.
8: I think a lot of people would agree, like the foul, obviously, it was what it was. It was harsh. It was harsh. There's no doubt about it. So, like, to have him back, we're just excited. We're excited to have him. He's obviously just a big part of this team and a great energy around the squad.
9: You know, I think we're all very excited. You know, Flo's done really well with leading the line so far and scoring some important goals for us. So ultimately, I think it gives us a little bit extra confidence.
7: This decision didn't come out of left field for U.S. soccer officials. A spokesman said that they'd been involved in discussions with FIFA over the last couple of days. And a move like this isn't completely without precedent. FIFA also adjusted a suspension to Portugal star Cristiano Ronaldo that would have seen him miss a couple of group stage games here at the World Cup, and he was allowed to play. To U.S. players, they don't care how rare this is or isn't. As Christian Pulisic said of Balogun, there's a big smile on his face, a big smile on all of ours for him. He deserves it. With the national team in Seattle, I'm Sam Borden, ESPN.
1: Team USA obviously pleased that they'll have Balogun back in the lineup and on the pitch for their round of 16 game on Monday. As for the reactions, ESPN soccer analyst Hercules Gomez.
10: There is no appeal process here at this FIFA World Cup. They're not allowed to do this. So take it one step further, Ali. This is moving the goalpost on the players, because all you want as a player is, if the refereeing is going to be bad on the field, be bad consistently so that the players can get used to it, so the players can adapt. There is no way to adapt here. Jan mentioned about in his village the rules as you go. This is what it is here. I mean, I'm of the train of thought that it's not a red card in real time, but with what we see, can you reverse it? And it's not even the rules to allow it to be reversed. This is unprecedented. This is literally them making the rules up as they go. So I repeat, if you're an American fan, you should feel glorious right now because you get your best goal scorer back, and he could literally be the X factor to advancing to the next round. If you're anybody but a U.S. men's national team fan, this feels off. It feels like the host nation is gaining a favor here.
1: And so the U.S. now in the spotlight. So the question has to be asked, and it was asked earlier on ESPN Radio on Matt and Myron.
11: Does it put more pressure on the U.S. to win?
3: Tremendously more pressure. I think you can go into tomorrow's match shorthanded, and no matter what happens, people pat you on the back for being at that stage, for getting to the round of 16. I think the fact that what I'm sure if you're a Belgian fan, you're going to say the Americans cheated. Like, I mean, I think that's how you're probably going to feel. So I think it does put a different spotlight. And for some, Matt, for some, this goes from one of the feel-good stories to now all of a sudden it's one of the more controversial stories because of what just happened.
11: That is interesting. Now, for most Americans, they're not going to care. Most Americans are going to be very excited. I'm excited. I want us to win. So I'm not going to be. But if there were a Belgian first take.
3: Yes.
11: Okay. This will break the airwaves in Belgium. Wouldn't you agree?
3: Yeah, because that's the team that will feel like they got cheated.
1: U.S. and Belgium in Seattle, round of 16 on Monday. SportsCenter All Night, ESPN Radio. Sunday, we saw England advance with a win at Mexico, a 3-2 win at Estadio Azteca. As England advances to the quarterfinals for the third consecutive edition, second win against a host nation at the World Cup. First time they've done it since 1954. Jude Bellingham had two of England's three goals. The other was a penalty kick from Harry Kane in the 60th minute. England advances. ESPN analyst Jeff Cameron.
12: It was a brilliant, brilliant match to watch as a fan. You know, I'm nervous. I think I got more gray hairs now. it was an incredible, you know, just as a fan watching the quality on the pitch. I mean, England, you know, got dominated for most of the match. They got to feel what it is like, you know, to be running in quicksand, especially the last 30 minutes or so. But their resilience, they're fighting for one another. They're putting the bodies on the line. I mean, Pickford was absolutely outstanding. Some of his saves tonight were world-class. Jude Bellingham steps up. Harry Kane, two phenomenal players that seem to be just carrying the team tonight. And, you know, Chicks takes those moments. Harry Kane steps up, scores the penalty. How much pressure that is. After another English player gets a red card, you know, sending off. I mean, really, history book game tonight.
1: England does it. Playing with 10 people, and they win at Mexico 3-2. ESPN analyst Jermaine Jones.
13: England took the game, he was at 100% serious. And I was surprised because how they managed the altitude up there. And, you know, there was a lot of talks about it. But I think they came to the game, and they were waiting for their chances. And I would say Mexico had the game on their side, but the England team scored the goals. Two goals with Bellingham, then Harry Kane. And I was really surprised with the, you know, how they represented themselves, England, because I played there. I know it's not easy. And it was a really, really good game from England.
14: Meanwhile, Mexico's struggles in the round of 16 continue. How would you evaluate Mexico's performance in this tournament?
13: Yeah, I think that they got into the tournament in the first game was 45 minutes, a really, really good game. Then I think they played a kind of the second game, 60 minutes, really good. And then they had a little bit of battle in the last game. But now in this game, you were able to see again, they were fully in control of the game. They had more position, but they have not a lot of chances to score goals. And like I said before, they got punished. When you see England gets the red card straight away from a goal kick, England gets a chance to get a penalty. And that's just, when you look at it, you feel sorry for Mexico because they played a really good tournament. And and so now second country who hosted here is out.
1: Mexico's first ever defeat in a World Cup game played in Mexico City. Also on Sunday, Norway advancing with a 2-1 win over Brazil, reaching the quarterfinals for the first time in their history. Both of Norway's goals coming from Erling Haaland. ESPN analyst Jermaine Jones.
13: I had him before that. I said that they will win this game against Brazil because not only with Haaland, I think even when you look at their first guys or the three guys in the front, they're super dangerous and they can punish everybody. And you saw this game today against Brazil. Brazil had a penalty they missed. They had a chance to go in front 1-0. But then if you have a guy like Haaland, and I say like he's young, He loves scoring goals, and he's just enjoying this World Cup. When you see even what he does on social media, when he shows up with cowboy boots and cowboy hats, and he's just loving the game. And I say always, like, strikers like that who enjoy themselves and don't even need a lot of touches in the game, but score goals like it's for him like nothing. It's pretty dangerous, and I think now England, who will face them next, have to be really careful.
1: England and Norway in the quarterfinals. That'll be in Miami coming up on Saturday. SportsCenter All Night, ESPN Radio, back to the diamond. Mets and Braves, and early in this one.
15: 2-2 pitch. Line to right center field. Soto does the job. Beatty is in. They're going to wave around Lindor. He scores standing up. Juan Soto adds two more, and the Mets are back in front. 5-3 New York in the second. It's a four-run inning for the Mets.
1: 880 ESPN New York. Four-run inning there. Then things got interesting in the ninth.
15: And the 1-1. Young lines it to left center field. That is a base hit. That'll bring in two more runs. Soto is in. Bichette behind him. 10-3 New York. What a ninth inning for the Mets. To try to put this thing out of reach, Jared Young plates two and gives the Mets a seven-run cushion.
1: Mets putting it out of reach, right?
16: Sacks packed full of Braves. First pitch and a fly ball to deep left. Taylor going to go back. Taylor goes to the wall. That thing is out of here. It's gone.
1: A grand slam in the bottom of the ninth for the Braves. 680 The Fan in Atlanta. 11 combined runs in the ninth inning. Most in any ninth inning since 2005. Mets hang on for the 10-9 win. They enter 10-3 entering the bottom of the ninth. No team had blown a seven-run lead in the ninth inning since 2000. The Mets giving up nine, their most in a game since May 31st. But they get the win. Braves were 2-for-24. No runs in the second through eighth innings. Pirates also putting up double digits in the run column.
16: Here's the pitch. Grounded. Pass first. Base hit. Davis is in. Triolo scores. Two-run single for Griffin. Pirates up 6-4 in the eighth. The pitch. Lau swings and launches one to deep right field. This ball is back, and it'll get out of here. Home run for Lau. What a big inning for the Pirates. Brandon Lau with a three-run homer. Five runs here in the eighth. And now the Nationals.
1: 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Pirates building the lead and keeping it. They win it 11-5. Pirates with their 10th game scoring double digits this season. Tied with the Cubs for the third most in baseball. Pirates scoring 7 of the 11 runs in the 8th and 9th inning. 114 runs in the 8th inning or later this season. That's the second most in baseball behind Colorado. As for Lau, 21st homer in his 84th game played this season. Cubs getting past the Cardinals.
15: Ramirez drives one in the air to right. This is going to be deep enough. Horner's going to tag. The throw goes to third base. And the throw gets away. The throw goes into the dugout. Two runs will score. Big play. Cubs lead 6-3.
1: They hang on for the 6-4 win. Cubs Radio Network. The Cubs win, snapping a three-game losing streak against the Cardinals. Pete Crow Armstrong, 14th career game with multiple stolen bases. As for the Rockies and Giants, San Francisco with a bright spot.
17: The 2-1, Devers swings and launches another one. Deep to right and long gone. Into the upper deck here at Coors Field. A mammoth blast from Devers. His second home run of the day, and the Giants take a 5-4 lead.
1: Second multi-homer game this season. Also did it June 27th against the Braves. Six homers in the last eight games. That one, a 463-foot shot. Second longest homer of his career. A couple of homers for the Giants on Sunday, but
18: 3-1 pitch is hit to left field. Does it have a chance? Yes, sir! Touch them all time to the back end of the left field bleachers. Kyle Karras gives the Rockies the lead with their first homer of the day. It's 7-6 Colorado.
1: 850 KOA. 7-6 would be the final. Rockies get the win. Their ninth victory when trailing by multiple runs entering the eighth inning over the last two seasons. That leads the majors. They beat the Giants, who've lost back-to-back series against Colorado for the first time since 2022. An historical day on Sunday. But does it really matter? That's next. SportsCenter All Night continues. It's ESPN Radio.
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2: Sweet. Nice touch to finish it. And the quest continues for the GOAT. To add to his record total of major wins.
1: That would be Novak Djokovic, who gets the win on Sunday as he wins in four sets, his 106th career Wimbledon match win, passing Roger Federer for the most by a man in tournament history.
3: Not on my priority list, to be honest. I haven't thought about it, didn't even know about it until the last, after the last match win. So it's really quite insignificant to me at the moment.
1: Djokovic moving on, ninth consecutive Wimbledon quarterfinal appearance as he wins in four sets on Sunday. Back to the diamond, Mariners Blue Jays. This one goes to Seattle with a 4-0 shutout. Major League best five shutouts since June 1st. Mariners back-to-back shutout wins for the first time since last September. Reds a 3-2 win over the Orioles. Orioles' three-game win streak comes to an end with the loss. White Sox in a tight one with the Guardians.
4: The pitch. Swinging a deep drive out into right center field. That will get to the wall, and it's gone. He hit the platform just above the wall, and it bounced into the bullpen. A two-run blow for Montgomery. 6-3. The 1-0. A swing and a soft bouncer. Gloved by the first baseman, and he's going to have to get the out at first. Manzardo didn't have a good grip on the ball, so they get the out at first. Sox score a run. It's 7-6 on a ground out by Antonio.
1: ESPN 1007-6 is the final. White Sox, first time winning consecutive road games in Cleveland since August of 2023. Tigers double up the Rangers 6-3. Tigers winning back-to-back road series for the first time this season. Rangers' 27th game this season where they've allowed at least six runs in a game. Royals out in front of the Phillies.
5: Left-handed pitcher, right-handed batter who swings and busts it toward the left field corner. That's all the way to the corner. One run is in. Here comes Lane Thomas around third. Relay throw home on a hop is not in time. He got a 3-1 pitch to pull, and he roped it down the left field line into the corner.
1: 96-5, the fan as the Royals go on to a 5-2 win over the Phillies. Bobby Witt Jr., 2-for-3 with a walk, 2 runs scored, and his 30th stolen base. Fifth straight season with at least 30 stolen bases to begin his career. SportsCenter All Night, ESPN Radio. As for the top sounds from Sunday, Mr. Marty Hossberger.
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7: Jay, it's all baseball, and we start with the A's' Jonah Heim with a big knock to get closer to Miami on Talk 650 KTSE.
5: And the pitch to Jonah is thrown to right, and that's a grand slam. And the A's are back in it. It's 8-5. A line shot over the bullpen into the berm. And it's a 3-run game, and still nobody out in the eighth inning.
0: Number 4.
7: Milwaukee's Jake Bowers goes deep against Arizona in a tight one on 620 WTMJ.
8: The 1-1. Bowers high drive, right field, back Carroll. He's admiring it. It's flying. Goodbye, Jake Bowers. And the Brewers take the lead in the 7th. A hanging curveball drilled into the seats in right.
0: Number 3.
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9: The pitch. Lau swings and launches one to deep right field. This ball is back, and it'll get

0: eighth, and now they're demolishing the Nationals.
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2: Kyle Karros puts the Rockies ahead of the Giants on 850 KOA.
3: 3-1 pitch is hit to left field. Does it have a chance? Yes, sir! Touch them all time to the back end of the left field bleachers. Kyle Karros gives the Rockies the lead with their first homer of the day.
1: Number one.
2: San Diego's Manny Machado opens it up against the Dodgers in L.A. on ESPN Radio.
4: 0-2. Swing, a ball hit in the air to center. Going back on his pie, still going back. At the track, leaps, gone, home run! Manny Machado straightaway center, a three-run blast, and the Padres have broken it open. 18th for Machado, 5-0 San Diego.
5: His 387th. Career home run. 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Tonight in Seattle, U.S. facing Belgium. Will have Flo Balogun. After FIFA changes course, ESPN analyst Jeff Cameron.
6: I actually thought it was a joke when I first found out. I saw it on Instagram, and I was actually shocked. But, you know, as an American, former U.S. men's national team player, I am thrilled. I am excited because there was injustice. The referee, you know, he made his decision with VAR. They did a slow-mo. They weren't supposed to use the slow-mo. You know, still pictures. It looks bad, but if you actually watch the actual action of it in full speed, it was no intent to hurt or harm, because then you could go back at Messi, and Messi did with a little bit more intent to it, saying that, you know, FIFA makes their decision. It is what it is. You know, I just don't like the fact that now everybody hates the U.S. or there's the uproar about that, because that's the U.S. Soccer Federation has nothing to do with it. Although I'm sure they made some appeals and made some, you know, grumblings, but, you know, FIFA is the one that made the decision.
5: And the decision is Balogun has his red card suspended, which means he's able to play against Belgium. Sunday, a key road win. That's next. SportsCenter All Night continues. It's ESPN Radio.
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17: 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Ignited Softball is back for season two. 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
18: 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Nico Harrison got fired.
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2: The U.S. men's soccer team has their striker for their round of 16 game against Belgium.
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4: Ground ball base hit up the middle. That's going to score Kiesel. Austin Martin being waved around. He'll score.
2: Two NL West rivals conclude their series in L.A.
4: The ball hit in the air to center. Going back on his pie. Still going back. At the track. Leaps. Gone.
2: Plus, we had an upset at Wimbledon.
21: 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Naomi Osaka knocks out Sabalenka.
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5: Going into hostile territory, SportsCenter All Night, ESPN Radio, the ESPN app, SiriusXM Channel 80. Balogun can play ball again. That's in 4 minutes. But it can be a daunting task to play at altitude. It can be a daunting task to play on your opponent's home turf. England faced both Sunday evening, playing Mexico at Estadio Azteca in Mexico City. But a pair of goals from Jude Bellingham and Harry Kane converting a penalty kick in the 60th minute, and England hangs on for the final half hour and beats Mexico 3-2, advancing to the quarterfinals, getting their second win against a host nation. First time they've done it since 1954 against Switzerland. On ESPN FC, former U.S. men's national coach Jurgen Klinsmann.
22: England knew that it's going to be difficult. It's going to be a fight until the very end, but they accepted that fight. What really, really impressed me was the team performance by everyone, every English player. Every single player just threw himself in there. And we're surviving. And at the end, this is also a judgment of quality. They are the difference maker on a certain level. When they know they have difficult circumstances, they knew that they're going to run out of gas here and there. But you come always back in altitude. And so they had the spirit to every time coming back, you know, when you thought Bellingham is dead tired, please, when suddenly he took a sprint of 20 meters. And it was a fantastic team performance by this English side. And I tell you now, the sky is the limit for this English team, because to survive there, to come out as a winning team there against this crowd in these conditions is a masterpiece of work. And now I think they can dream big. I think England has a chance to bring it all home.
5: They get the 3-2 win. Jude Bellingham with two of the goals. ESPN FC analyst Shaka Hislop and Craig Burley.
23: For England, you have to give them an immense amount of credit. How they dug in, 10 men, how tired they were at the end, or for most of the second half, how much work they had to do. The performances of Pickford and Jude Bellingham in particular. Mm-hmm. Jude Bellingham looked like that man who was prepared to take the country on his shoulders, not only the two goals, but the defensive work, the clearance he had in the first half.
24: Yeah, the block.
23: From the centre half. He was a yard out and he managed to get his leg in there. His work rate, everything that Tuchel had sort of questioned and prodded him in the build-up to the World Cup. You know, I've spoken to Jude Bellingham, I've left him out of the squad, I've talked to him about his work rate. He was running and running, even at the end, still going, and Pickford was brilliant. It was look, it wasn't an England performance that will last in the memory in terms of the way they played.
0: Yeah, but the scoreline.
23: But in terms of the scoreline, the what was at stake, and the effort that these boys put in, that was a 10 out of 10.
3: Listen, I've sat here before and said you give players an excuse to lose a game, 9 times out of 10 they take it. And let's be honest, England had every single excuse to lose this. But one highlight I will draw, probably about 30 minutes in, ball goes out, Declan Rice chases it down, camera cuts to him, and he looks absolutely exhausted. And you felt that that was who England were at that time, 30 minutes into the game. Yet nobody ever stopped. Everybody was throwing their body on the line, getting in the way of things, especially when it mattered late on into this game. I did not see a performance like this from England in those circumstances, being able to chase things down, just being able to get in the way of things when it was needed most. And in the end, it may not be remembered for the football, but it'll be remembered for the grit, the determination, the conditions, everything that England showed themselves to be in the moment when they needed it to be.
5: England playing for the final 50 minutes with 10 players. And they beat Mexico 3-2. Mexico eliminated now in each of its last 8 round of 16 appearances at the World Cup. Also on Sunday, Norway getting another pair of goals from Erling Haaland. Game was scoreless until he scored in the 79th minute, added another in the 90th minute. First 2 goals of the game, Norway advancing with a 2-1 win over Brazil, advancing to the quarterfinals for the first time in history. 2 more goals for Haaland. ESPN analyst Jeff Cameron.
6: His instincts, his movement, he understands. It's all about timing and recognition when to get in the box. He's ruthless. He's a killer in the box. He gets one opportunity, he puts the ball in the back of the net at the end of the day. And that's why the teams pay him for what he does. He produces. And for the first time going to the World Cup, him stepping into this role, he just smiles. It's actually incredible. He just kind of shrugs his shoulders. He's like, okay, I'm doing it again. And, you know, at the end of the day, you serve him, get the ball in the box, and he's the one to finish it. And, you know, almost 70% Norway had possession over Brazil. You would expect, you know, Brazil wanted that player like Haaland because that's the X factor. Brazil didn't have that killer. They didn't have that ruthlessness because they had chances in the beginning of the match to really get themselves in and, you know, miss opportunities. But Haaland only needs 2.
5: Haaland with 2 in this one, his 3rd multi-goal game in this World Cup. He has 7 goals overall, most by a player in his World Cup debut since 1974. The 7 goals tying him with Kylian Mbappe and Lionel Messi for most in this tournament. 3-way tie for the Golden Boot at the moment as the top scorer. Assists being the first tiebreaker for the award. Mbappe has 2 assists, so he currently holds the tiebreaker over Messi and Haaland, neither of whom has an assist. But Norway moves on. They face England in the quarterfinals. That'll be Saturday in Miami. SportsCenter All Night, ESPN Radio. Monday in Seattle, Team USA. The Americans advancing, of course, to a date with Belgium. This one getting a little bit of attention on Sunday as FIFA announced it would suspend the red card for Flo Balogun, meaning he's eligible to play in the round of 16 match. ABC confirming President Donald Trump made a call to FIFA after the U.S. win over Bosnia last week to have them review Balogun's red card. USA coach Mauricio Pochettino.
7: We were punished enough against Bosnia-Herzegovina to play with 10 men, 30 minutes, in a decision that was complete unfair. But it's not only because I am the head coach of the U.S. men national team, I need to defend my side. It's only because I think it's a 100% or 99% because always some people, 99.9% that we all, you know, agree that was an unfair red card.
5: U.S. obviously thrilled to have Balogun back. Belgium, not so much. Its federation says it's shocked and it's investigating all potential options. Their coach, Rudy Garcia, saying, quote, I didn't know that at the World Cup, the 5th of July is actually the 1st of April. It's April Fools. Earlier on ESPN Radio, Dan Sheldon from The Athletic.
24: Yeah, for all intents and purposes, Balogun was out of the Belgium match. You know, there's no way the U.S. could appeal that red card. There was no mechanism for them to do so. However, what FIFA have done is invoked Article 27 of their disciplinary code, which basically states that the judicial body can decide to fully or partially, you know, suspend the implementation of a disciplinary measure, which it, that's given them the wiggle room to do this. You know, it has happened before. It happened with Cristiano Ronaldo earlier in the year when he got a red card against the Republic of Ireland, which led to a three-game ban. However, under the same Article 27, FIFA suspended two of those games, which enabled Ronaldo to start for Portugal in their two opening World Cup matches. So this isn't the first time it's happened, but in the context of Balogun, I mean, this is you know, it's huge news, right?
5: Those examples were from qualifiers. Hasn't been a move like this in the World Cup since 1962. Brazil had an ejection in the semifinals, but allowed to play in the final against Chile after political pressure. And that's where things are going to get interesting, says ESPN reporter Jeff Carlisle.
0: What we really don't know at this moment is the how this decision was arrived at. You know, the reports that President Trump intervened with Gianni Infantino, you know, that's in the New York Times. You know, if that's the case, then this is extraordinary. And it would really, I think, put a taint on the match itself. I mean, this is, you know, FIFA is very much usually about if a call gets made on the field, it stands. I mean, unless there's just something egregiously wrong with the call itself. I mean, that was certainly open to interpretation. Lots of people didn't think it was a red card because, you know, there was really no intent on Balogun's part to try to injure, you know, or tackle the other player. I mean, they were both grappling for position. So, you know, it's just a tough situation all around. I mean, believe me, the U.S. men's national team, all the players are ecstatic. I mean, Balogun means so much to the team.
5: U.S. and Belgium meet Monday in Seattle in the round of 16. Balogun getting a welcome back. A couple others saying goodbye after Brazil's loss to Norway. Neymar saying his career with Brazil's national team is finished. He's 34. And 41-year-old Cristiano Ronaldo confirming this is his final World Cup. He's preparing to face Spain with Portugal Monday in the round of 16. That'll be in Arlington, Texas. 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Back stateside, baseball. Pitching performance of Sunday was the Marlins' Yuri Perez.
8: 2-1. That one a little bouncer right side of the infield. Hicks will pick it up. He will shuffle to the bag at first, and that ends the seventh. 21 up. 21 down. Yuri is through seven perfect. Let's go to the eighth. It's 8-0 Fish.
5: Well, the perfect game was lost in the eighth inning. Marlins make the pitching change, and it really was not a perfect game.
9: Heim batting left against Bakker, and the pitch to Jonas, drilled to right, and that's a grand slam. And the A's are back in it. It's 8-5. A line shot over the bullpen, into the berm, and it's a three-run game, and still nobody out in the eighth inning.
5: Certainly got interesting. Talk 650 KTSE. Marlins call on 104.3 WQAM. Marlins wind up hanging on for a 9-8 win. They are 23-8 since the start of June. Best win percentage in baseball over that span. Sunday night, Padres, Dodgers, and a key seventh inning for San Diego.
4: 0-2. Swing, a ball hit in the air to center. Going back on his pie. Still going back. At the track. Leaps. Gone. Home run. Manny Machado straightaway center. A three-run blast. And the Padres have broken it open. 18th for Machado. 5-0 San Diego.
5: Padres would wind up winning at 5-2 over the Dodgers. Padres snapping an eight-game losing streak. Had been their longest of the season. Of course, you heard it here on ESPN Radio. Roxy Bernstein and Doug Glanville have the call for us. Roxy?
10: Well, Jay, the San Diego Padres finally get back into the win column, snap their eight-game slide. And this is the kind of ball game that the Padres are looking for in terms of quality pitching, especially from their bullpen. But the big bat showed up today that they needed.
11: If they could script the type of game they would want to win, this was it, especially against the Dodgers. They got contributions from their star, Tatis Jr., and Manny Machado, the big home run. Tatis set the stage being on base three times, stealing bases, you know, that kind of pressure. The bottom of the order did a good job getting the walks, three of them. They stole bases as well, with Song stealing two. So that is how they set the table, and then they delivered. So you get that type of combination, you can score enough runs, but you have to shut out the Dodger offense, which is formidable. And Sears did just that. He was excellent on the outer third to righties. He worked that column all night long, and he didn't get into trouble with the walks or the home run. One hit, no runs. And then you hand it off to an excellent bullpen. Mordejon was phenomenal. It really, and the best part, Mason Miller, where you're just in trouble. So, you know, so that's what they need, and that's what they are able to establish. That's the Padre blueprint. Now the question is, can they repeat it?
10: So they snapped the 8-game losing streak. They're a game under 500, as they've been in free fall recently, hoping to get some momentum heading toward the break. Dodgers still win 3 out of 4 in this series. They have the best record in baseball, a huge lead in the National League West. What's the key for the Dodgers to keep their focus?
11: Well, they've been able to show that regardless of the depth of their talent, regardless, they are a team that does not get off the gas pedal. And you think about it this way, as dominant as they are, they were a breath away from losing the World Series last year. I mean, this is a tough game, and so they can't take anything for granted. And they have these gears where, okay, it's not exactly postseason baseball, but, you know, they have a lot of guys injured that are going to come back. So they that's the talent they have. They have a Freeman, they have Betts, they have Otani. These, they don't stop. They are always trying to get better, and that's why they're not in danger of just being complacent.
10: 5-2, the Padres end their losing streak and beat the Dodgers on Sunday Night Baseball from L.A. For Doug Glanville, Roxy Bernstein, right here in your home for the 2026 Home Run Derby and All-Star Game, ESPN Radio and the ESPN app, as we go back to Jay Reynolds in the studio.
5: All right, Roxy, the 8-game losing streak comes to an end. One team not so fortunate about that win column on Sunday. That's next. SportsCenter All Night continues. It's ESPN Radio.
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2: Ground ball, base hit up the middle. That's going to score Kiesel. Austin Martin being waved around. He'll score. Two in here in the top of the fifth, and the Twins now lead 4-0.
1: Treasure Island Baseball Network. Twins wind up winning it 6-1, their first series win in New York since 2014. As for the Yankees, 1-9 over their last 10 games, worst record in baseball over that span. Manager Aaron Boone.
3: Losing sucks. So, anytime you go through a 10-day stretch like we're in right now, we haven't hit much, we haven't played well, we haven't pitched our best. All of that adds up, and that's why wins are precious in this league and hard to come by. And we gotta find a way to turn it around, and get rid of the excuses of this guy's out, that guy's out. Like, other teams deal with that. It's part of the long season, So we got capable people of guys of going out there and helping us win, but we got to put it together as a group.
1: Boone mentioned the lack of hitting. 49 hits over the last 10 games, tied for their fewest with any 10-game span in a season in franchise history. Sixth game with five hits or fewer since June 25th. Through June 24th, Yankees had a 3-game lead over Tampa Bay in the American League East. They're now 4 games behind the Rays, although Yankees did get a little help from the Astros on Sunday.
4: The 1-0. And that's hit high in the air and deep to left center field. Back is Mesa looking up. See you later! Off the community leader signs for Isak Paredes. His 12th of the season. 2-0 Houston.
1: KBME 790 AM. Astros with that 2-0 win over the Rays. Their 7th shutout win, which trails the Yankees and Rangers for most in the American League. Astros get the win, Rays first series loss since mid-June. SportsCenter All Night, ESPN Radio. Team USA, of course, playing in the round of 16 today in Seattle. Round of 16 continuing Sunday at Wimbledon. Men's top seed Jannik Sinner advances in straight sets. 5th career Wimbledon quarterfinal appearance, all of them consecutive. Second longest active streak among men behind Novak Djokovic. Sinner tying the most quarterfinal appearances by a man in his first 6 Wimbledon starts in an open era. Bjorn Borg and Jimmy Connors also did it. 81 total aces thus far in the tournament for Sinner. Meanwhile, on the women's side, the top seed, not as fortunate.
2: And a huge return to win it. Naomi Osaka knocks out Sabalenka and moves on to the quarterfinals.
1: Straight set win, including a second set tiebreaker, and Osaka into the quarterfinals for the first time in her career. First time in her career reaching a quarterfinal in a non-hard court major. She wins it in straight sets over Aryna Sabalenka.
5: Yeah, it was a really difficult match, but I've played her a couple times this year, so I just tried to focus on the things that I'm good at and, the positives that I could keep, thinking about moving forward in the match.
1: 8 aces, 1 double fault, save 2 break points en route to the win. Meanwhile, Sabalenka is out.
5: Well, obviously, I'm not happy with the way I played, but she overpowered me. It was incredible level from her. I tried my best, and unfortunately, not this year.
1: For Sabalenka, first loss at a major in straight sets since the second round of the U.S. Open in 2020. Fourth seed Jessica Pegula advances, a 3-set winner. Match featuring a combined 13 breaks, including 7 in the opening set alone. She advances to the quarterfinals for the second time in her career. Then there was Coco Gauff, who wins in 3 sets. First major quarterfinal appearance at Wimbledon. Now, Wimbledon has an 11 o'clock local curfew. Coco Gauff closed out the win at 10:58.
6: I was looking at the clock the last service game, so I was like, I got to hit some big serves and some big shots. And honestly, that match point, I was going for a serve and volley because I was like, I need to end the point. But yeah, this is probably the most dramatic, I think, finish. And I've never had to race against time. You know, playing tennis, we're used to not having a clock. But honestly, today I felt the pressure and glad I didn't choose basketball.
1: She now has 17 major wins after dropping the opening set. She gets the three-set win. On Sunday, she will face Jessica Pegula in the quarters. First All-American ladies match at Wimbledon between top 10 seeds since the 2009 final between Serena and Venus Williams. SportsCenter All Night, ESPN Radio. On the hard court, WNBA, Fever, Aces.
7: Johnson will take the three with the shot clock winding down. Boston able to tip it to herself. Another offensive rebound. Back in the zone. Mitchell shoots over the top of it for three.
1: Kelsey Mitchell, 201 career 15-point games. Passes Katie Smith for 20th most in WNBA history. Third straight 25-point game. Fever get the win, 84-68 over the Aces. First win on the road in the regular season against the Aces since they moved to Las Vegas in 2018. In Toronto, Tempo hosting the Wings.
8: Five on the shot clock for Paige Beckers. Tries to go up and in and gets that one to go. 22 on the day for Paige Beckers to go along with seven assists.
1: TSN Wings an 89-76 win over the Tempo. 22 points for Paige Beckers. 17th career game with 20 points and five assists since entering the WNBA in 2025. Going to be back on the pitch. That's next. SportsCenter All Night. It's ESPN Radio.
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15: 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I knew right then and there. 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
16: A walk-off homer in the bottom of the 14th inning. What a night.
0: From opening day.
16: Hammer to left field. See you later. Mike Trout, how's that to start the season?
0: To the All-Star game.
16: Oh, my goodness. He crushed it. Giancarlo Stanton and the American League with one swing has tied it up.
17: 457-foot home run. How much fun was that?
18: That was amazing.
0: Plus, every game of Major League Baseball's postseason.
16: Judge back some more. Leaping and he caught it. Out of here. Mookie Betts. Shohei Ohtani.
0: Until a champion is crowned at the World Series.
16: And the Dodgers have won it. Repeat champions for the first time in baseball in 25 years. The Dodgers are World Series champs.
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2: I think we can agree that Brad Stevens is not stupid. 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
1: Marlins lose a perfect game in the 8th, nearly lose the lead, but they hang on for the win. England and Norway with Sunday wins in the round of 16. Team USA returns to action Monday, round of 16 match, and not shorthanded.
2: Haller and Balogun will be available to play against Belgium in Seattle.
3: The guy who should not have been denied is going to get an opportunity to play in the round of 16.
4: If you're an American fan, you should feel glorious.
5: Alex Freeman might have said it best. We don't know how this happened. We're just happy that it happened.
1: FIFA announcing Sunday it was suspending the red card for Balogun, meaning he is eligible to play on Monday in the round of 16. Dan Thomas from ESPN FC.
6: They found this rule, which is in the law book, that basically says the red card will still stand in the history books, but it is suspended for 12 months, which means that, yes, Balogun can play against Belgium tomorrow. Now, there's two sides to this. First side is, was it a red card? I didn't think it was a red card. You could say, well, then, this is the right decision. You know, this is exactly what should have happened because it was never a red card, so therefore he shouldn't have missed this game. I completely agree with that slide. But the issue is that this has never happened in the modern era. FIFA have never come out and said, you know what, we're going to suspend the red card now, which means the player can play in the game, which really he shouldn't be playing in. That's what's upset people, is the fact that this has now set a standard that you feel will not be upheld when it comes to other teams and other players that are in this situation.
1: Balogun is back. Belgium, as you might suspect, is not happy since there was intervention from the White House. U.S. is thrilled. ESPN Sam Borden.
7: On their way to training on Sunday morning, U.S. soccer players looked at their phones and saw social media reports that Fuller and Balogun might have his red card suspension reduced. As Chris Richards said, immediately 40 different conversations broke out on the bus, and it was only once they arrived at training that the news was confirmed. Fuller and Balogun is back.
8: I think a lot of people would agree, like, the foul, obviously, it was what it was. It was harsh. It was harsh. There's no doubt about it. So, like, to have him back, we're just excited. We're excited to have him. He's obviously just a big part of this team and a great energy around the squad.
9: And I think we're all very excited. You know, Flo's done really well with leading the line so far and scoring some important goals for us. So ultimately, I think it gives us a little bit extra confidence.
7: This decision didn't come out of left field for U.S. soccer officials. A spokesman said that they've been involved in discussions with FIFA over the last couple of days. And a move like this isn't completely without precedent. FIFA also adjusted a suspension to Portugal star Cristiano Ronaldo that would have seen him miss a couple of group stage games here at the World Cup, and he was allowed to play. To U.S. players, they don't care how rare this is or isn't. As Christian Pulisic said of Balogun, there's a big smile on his face, a big smile on all of ours for him. He deserves it. With the national team in Seattle, I'm Sam Borden, ESPN.
1: Team USA obviously pleased that they'll have Balogun back in the lineup and on the pitch for their round of 16 game on Monday. As for the reactions, ESPN soccer analyst Hercules Gomez.
10: There is no appeal process here at this FIFA World Cup. They're not allowed to do this. So take it one step further, Ali. This is moving the goalpost on the players, because all you want as a player is, if the refereeing is going to be bad on the field, be bad consistently so that the players can get used to it, so the players can adapt. There is no way to adapt here. Jan mentioned about in his village the rules as you go. This is what it is here. I mean, I'm of the train of thought that it's not a red card in real time, but with what we see, can you reverse it? And it's not even the rules to allow it to be reversed. This is unprecedented. This is literally them making the rules up as they go. So I repeat, if you're an American fan, you should feel glorious right now because you get your best goal scorer back, and he could literally be the X factor to advancing to the next round. If you're anybody but a U.S. men's national team fan, this feels off. It feels like the host nation is gaining a favor here.
1: And so the U.S. now in the spotlight. So the question has to be asked, and it was asked earlier on ESPN Radio on Matt and Myron.
11: Does it put more pressure on the U.S. to win?
3: Tremendously more pressure. It I think you can go into tomorrow's match shorthanded, and no matter what happens, people pat you on the back for being at that stage, for getting to the round of 16. I think the fact that I'm sure if you're a Belgian fan, you're going to say the Americans cheated. Like, I mean, I think that's how you're probably going to feel. So I think it does put a different spotlight. And for some, Matt, for some, this goes from one of the feel-good stories to now all of a sudden it's one of the more controversial stories because of what just happened.
11: That is interesting. Now, for most Americans, they're not going to care. Most Americans are going to be very excited. I'm excited. I want us to win. I'm not going to be. But if there were a Belgian first take.
3: Yes.
11: Okay. This will break the airwaves in Belgium. Wouldn't you agree?
3: Yeah, because that's the team that will feel like they got cheated.
1: U.S. and Belgium. In Seattle, round of 16 on Monday. SportsCenter All Night, ESPN Radio. Sunday, we saw England advance with a win at Mexico, a 3-2 win at Estadio Azteca as England advances to the quarterfinals for the third consecutive edition, second win against a host nation at the World Cup. First time they've done it since 1954. Jude Bellingham had two of England's three goals. The other was a penalty kick from Harry Kane in the 60th minute. England advances. ESPN analyst Jeff Cameron.
12: It was a brilliant, brilliant match to watch as a fan. You know, I'm nervous. I think I got more gray hairs now. it was an incredible, you know, just as a fan watching the quality on the pitch. I mean, England, you know, got dominated for most of the match. They got to feel what it is like, you know, to be running in quicksand, especially the last 30 minutes or so. But their resilience, they're fighting for one another. They're putting the bodies on the line. I mean, Pickford was absolutely outstanding. Some of his saves tonight were world-class. Jude Bellingham steps up. Harry Kane, two phenomenal players that seem to be just carrying the team tonight. And, you know, Chicks takes those moments. Harry Kane steps up, scores the penalty. How much pressure that is. After another English player gets a red card, you know, sending off. I mean, really, history book game tonight.
1: England does it, playing with 10 people, and they win at Mexico 3-2. ESPN analyst Jermaine Jones.
13: England took the game, he was at 100% serious. And I was surprised because how they managed the altitude up there. And, you know, there was a lot of talks about it. But I think they came to the game and they were waiting for their chances. And I would say Mexico had the game on their side, but the England team scored the goals. Two goals with Bellingham, then Harry Kane. And I was really surprised with the, you know, how they represented themselves, England, because I played there. I know it's not easy. And it was a really, really good game from England.
14: Meanwhile, Mexico's struggles in the round of 16 continued. How would you evaluate Mexico's performance in this tournament?
13: Yeah, I think that they got into the tournament in the first game was 45 minutes, a really, really good game. Then I think they played a kind of the second game, 60 minutes, really good. And then they had a little bit of battle in the last game. But now in this game, you were able to see again, they were fully in control of the game. They had more position, but they have not the really in the last third, a lot of chances to score goals. And like I said before, they got punished. When you see England gets the red card straight away from a goal kick, England gets a chance to get a penalty. And that's just, when you look at it, you feel sorry for Mexico because they played a really good tournament. And so now second team or second country who were hosted here is out.
1: Mexico's first ever defeat in a World Cup game played in Mexico City. Also on Sunday, Norway advancing with a 2-1 win over Brazil, reaching the quarterfinals for the first time in their history. Both of Norway's goals coming from Erling Haaland. ESPN analyst Jermaine Jones.
13: I had him before that. I said that they will win this game against Brazil because not only with Haaland, I think even when you look at their first guys or the three guys in the front, they're super dangerous and they can punish everybody. And you saw this game today against Brazil. Brazil had a penalty they missed. They had a chance to go in front 1-0. But then if you have a guy like Haaland, and I say like he's young, He loves scoring goals, and he's just enjoying this World Cup. When you see even what he does on social media, when he shows up with cowboy boots and cowboy hats, and he's just loving the game. And I say always, like, strikers like that who enjoy themselves and don't even need a lot of touches in the game, but score goals like it's for him like nothing. It's pretty dangerous, and I think now England, who will face them next, have to be really careful.
1: England and Norway in the quarterfinals. That'll be in Miami coming up on Saturday. Sports Center all night, ESPN Radio. Back to the Diamond. Mets and Braves, and early in this one.
15: 2-2 pitch. Line to right center field. Soto does the job. Beatty is in. They're going to wave around Lindor. He scores standing up. Juan Soto adds two more, and the Mets are back in front. 5-3 New York in the second. It's a four-run inning for the Mets.
1: 880 ESPN New York. Four-run inning there. Then things got interesting in the ninth.
15: And the 1-1. Young lines it to left center field. That is a base hit. That'll bring in two more runs. Soto is in. Bichette behind him. 10-3 New York. What a ninth inning for the Mets. To try to put this thing out of reach, Jared Young plates two and gives the Mets a seven-run cushion.
1: Mets putting it out of reach, right?
16: Sacks packed full of Braves. First pitch and a fly ball to deep left. Taylor going to go back. Taylor goes to the wall. That thing is out of here. It's gone.
1: A grand slam in the bottom of the ninth for the Braves. 680 The Fan in Atlanta. 11 combined runs in the ninth inning. Most in any ninth inning since 2005. Mets hang on for the 10-9 win. They enter 10-3 entering the bottom of the ninth. No team had blown a seven-run lead in the ninth inning since 2000. The Mets giving up nine, their most in a game since May 31st. But they get the win. Braves were 2-for-24. No runs in the second through eighth innings. Pirates also putting up double digits in the run column.
17: Here's the pitch. Grounded. Pass first. Base hit. Davis is in. Triolo scores. Two-run single for Griffin. Pirates up 6-4 in the eighth.
15: The pitch. Lau swings and launches one to deep right field. This ball is back, and it'll get out of here. Home run for Lau. What a big inning for the Pirates. Brandon Lau with a three-run homer. Five runs here in the eighth. And now they're demolishing the Nationals.
1: 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Pirates building the lead and keeping it. They win it 11-5. Pirates with their 10th game scoring double digits this season. Tied with the Cubs for the third most in baseball. Pirates scoring 7 of the 11 runs in the 8th and 9th inning. 114 runs in the 8th inning or later this season. That's the second most in baseball behind Colorado. As for Lau, 21st homer in his 84th game played this season. Cubs getting past the Cardinals.
18: Ramirez drives one in the air to right. This is going to be deep enough. Horner's going to tag. The throw goes to third base, and the throw gets away. The throw goes into the dugout. Two runs will score. Big play. Cubs lead 6-3.
1: They hang on for the 6-4 win. Cubs Radio Network. The Cubs win, snapping a three-game losing streak against the Cardinals. Pete Crow Armstrong, 14th career game with multiple stolen bases. As for the Rockies and Giants, San Francisco with a bright spot.
19: The 2-1, Devers swings and launches another one. Deep to right and long gone. Into the upper deck here at Coors Field. A mammoth blast from Devers. His second home run of the day, and the Giants take a 5-4 lead.
1: Second multi-homer game this season. Also did it June 27th against the Braves. Six homers in the last eight games. That one, a 463-foot shot, second longest homer of his career. A couple of homers for the Giants on Sunday, but
20: 3-1 pitch is hit to left field. Does it have a chance? Yes, sir! Touch them all time to the back end of the left field bleachers. Kyle Karras gives the Rockies the lead with their first homer of the day. It's 7-6 Colorado.
1: 850 KOA. 7-6 would be the final. Rockies get the win. They're ninth victory when trailing by multiple runs entering the eighth inning over the last two seasons. That leads the majors. They beat the Giants, who've lost back-to-back series against Colorado for the first time since 2022. An historical day on Sunday. But does it really matter? That's next. SportsCenter All Night continues. It's ESPN Radio.
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30: 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I don't mind the move from Portland. I don't know what the fit is there. I feel like they, like, had this opportunity, and they were kind of like, all right, I guess nobody else is going to do it, so let's do it. 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

0: 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A milestone day on Sunday.
1: Sweet. Nice touch to finish it. And the quest continues for the GOAT. To add to his record total of major wins.
0: That would be Novak Djokovic, who gets the win on Sunday as he wins in four sets, his 106th career Wimbledon match win, passing Roger Federer for the most by a man in tournament history.
2: Not on my priority list, to be honest. I haven't thought about it, didn't even know about it until the last, after the last match win. So it's really quite insignificant to me at the moment.
0: Djokovic moving on, ninth consecutive Wimbledon quarterfinal appearance as he wins in four sets on Sunday. Back to the diamond, Mariners Blue Jays. This one goes to Seattle with a 4-0 shutout. Major League best five shutouts since June 1st. Mariners back-to-back shutout wins for the first time since last September. Reds a 3-2 win over the Orioles. Orioles' three-game win streak comes to an end with the loss. White Sox in a tight one with the Guardians.
3: The pitch. Swinging a deep drive out into right center field. That will get to the wall, and it's gone. He hit the platform just above the wall, and it bounced into the bullpen. A two-run blow for Montgomery. 6-3. The 1-0. A swing and a soft bouncer. Gloved by the first baseman, and he's going to have to get the out at first. Manzardo didn't have a good grip on the ball, so they get the out at first. Sox score a run. It's 7-6 on a ground out by Antonacci.
0: ESPN 1000, 7-6 is the final. White Sox, first time winning consecutive road games in Cleveland since August of 2023. Tigers double up the Rangers 6-3. Tigers winning back-to-back road series for the first time this season. Rangers' 27th game this season where they've allowed at least six runs in a game. Royals out in front of the Phillies.
4: Left-handed pitcher, right-handed batter who swings and busts it toward the left field corner. That's all the way to the corner. One run is in. Here comes Lane Thomas around third. Relay throw home on a hop is not in time. He got a 3-1 pitch to pull, and he roped it down the left field line into the corner.
0: 96-5, the fan as the Royals go on to a 5-2 win over the Phillies. Bobby Witt Jr., 2-for-3 with a walk, 2 runs scored, and his 30th stolen base. Fifth straight season with at least 30 stolen bases to begin his career. SportsCenter All Night, ESPN Radio. As for the top sounds from Sunday, Mr. Marty Hossberger.
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7: Jay, it's all baseball, and we start with the A's Jonah Heim with a big knock to get closer to Miami on Talk 650 KTSE.
4: And the pitch to Jonah is drilled to right, and that's a grand slam. And the A's are back in it. It's 8-5. A line shot over the bullpen into the berm. And it's a 3-run game, and still nobody out in the 8th inning.
5: Number 4.
7: Milwaukee's Jake Bowers goes deep against Arizona in a tight one on 620 WTMJ.
8: The 1-1. Bowers high drive, right field, back Carroll. He's admiring it. It's flying. Goodbye, Jake Bowers. And the Brewers take the lead in the 7th. A hanging curveball drilled into the seats in right.
5: Number 3.
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3: The pitch. Lau swings and launches one to deep right field. This ball is back and it'll get out of here. Home run for Lau. What a big inning for the Pirates. Brandon Lau with a 3-run homer. 5 runs here in the 8th. And now they're demolishing the Nationals.
5: Number 2.
7: Kyle Karros puts the Rockies ahead of the Giants on 850 KOA.
9: 3-1 pitch is hit to left field. Does it have a chance? Yes, sir! Touch them all time to the back end of the left field bleachers. Kyle Karros gives the Rockies the lead with their first homer of the day.
5: Number 1.
7: San Diego's Manny Machado opens it up against the Dodgers in L.A. on ESPN.

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1: 0-2. Swing, a ball hit in the air to center. Going back on his pie. Still going back. At the track. Leaps. Gone. Home run. Manny Machado straightaway to center. A three-run blast. And the Padres have broken it open. 18th for Machado. 5-0 San Diego.
2: His 387th career home run. 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Tonight in Seattle, U.S. facing Belgium. We'll have Flo Balogun. After FIFA changes course, ESPN analyst Jeff Cameron.
3: I actually thought it was a joke when I first found out. I saw it on Instagram, and I was actually shocked. But, you know what, as an American, former U.S. men's national team player, I am thrilled. I am excited because there was injustice. The referee, you know, he made his decision with VAR. They did a slow-mo. They weren't supposed to use the slow-mo. You know, still pictures. It looks bad, but if you actually watch the actual action of it in full speed, it was no intent to hurt or harm, because then you could go back at Messi, and Messi did with a little bit more intent to it, saying that, you know, FIFA makes their decision. It is what it is. You know, I just don't like the fact that now everybody hates the U.S. or there's the uproar about that, because that's the U.S. Soccer Federation has nothing to do with it. Although I'm sure they made some appeals and made some, you know, grumblings, but, you know, FIFA is the one that made the decision.
2: The White House made a call. FIFA walked it back. Belgium is irate. 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It's Monday, July 6th, birthday of Kevin Hart, Philly native. Baseball All-Star festivities there next week. Unsportsmanlike is here in moments. They're next. I'm Jay Reynolds at ESPN Radio.
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24: 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Along with Michelle Smallman, Chris Canty, Evan Cohen with you. What's happening? Flo Balogun is going to play in the game tonight for the United States team in the World Cup against Belgium. What? Good morning, Smalls. Good morning, CeCe.
25: Good morning, Evan Cohen. Good morning, Michelle Smallman. Evan, good to have you back.
24: Well, thank you. I appreciate that. It's good to be back. I don't know where I'm supposed to look. I'm very confused right now. We're in Vegas.
16: I know, same. I don't have a monitor.
24: The place right now in terms of where I'm looking. But you know what? It is good to be back. It is awesome to be in studio here at Vegas East in Bristol. Smalls, CeCe, wow. I'll tell you, when prepping for the show yesterday, I don't know that any of us thought that this would be happening right now, that the red card for the United States striker, Flo Balogun, would be lifted, and he is going to be available tonight for the United States against Belgium. Wow. Now, should he have had the red card in the first place? Of course not. That was utterly ridiculous.
16: Right.
24: But CeCe, right off the bat, how surprised were you when you found this news out yesterday?
25: I was shocked because this is something that we hadn't seen since 1962. So 64 years of World Cup competition. We haven't had a red card overturned. Flo Balogun was the 12th player to get a red card in this World Cup. And all of the other players prior to had served their suspensions or will serve their suspension in the next competition because their team was eliminated in said match. So this is absolutely shocking turn of events. But we all know that this is the way that it should have went down because the red card on Flo Balogun was ridiculous to begin with against Bosnia. And the fact that they had VAR and they relied on freeze frames in order to enforce the red card is utterly ridiculous. So we got to the place that we all felt it needed to get to. We just don't like the process in which we went about it. And I think that's why there's so many soccer purists that are up in arms along with the waffle makers.
16: Along with the waffle makers. That's right. A ban on waffles, Ev. You didn't know this. CeCe and I called for a ban on waffles coast to coast.
24: All right.
16: In advance of tonight's match versus Belgium. Yeah, CeCe hit the nail on the head. The call was bad to begin with. It should have been overturned. It shouldn't have happened in the first place because obviously, or at least seemingly, there was no ill intent from Balogun. It was just challenging for the ball. But the way this all went down does feel a bit icky. The fact that we found out that President Trump made a call to FIFA to campaign against this, then the card gets overturned and Balogun is now allowed to play. It does feel a little convoluted how we arrived at the place that we should have been at to begin with.
24: Do two wrongs make a right here? Meaning the two wrongs are he shouldn't have had the red card and some could argue it was wrong for FIFA to overturn the ruling like this. Are we looking at this and simply saying two wrongs make a right?
25: Yes, they do. And typically I would say no, but here's the point. You're talking about a once-in-a-lifetime opportunity for the U.S. men's national team. We're talking about the host country being wronged in such a way where arguably their most valuable player this tournament would be unable to participate in a round of 16 match against Belgium. I absolutely think that two wrongs make a right in this circumstance, because there's no guarantee that next World Cup we're going to have an opportunity to advance this deep in the tournament. So, yeah, I can't justify keeping a player off the pitch just because it's unprecedented to have a terrible decision by an official overturned by the governing body of the sport.
24: So here's the problem, though. Right. The problem is, did they have a right to do this based on Article 27 of their guidelines? They did. But are they setting a precedent that could be dangerous here? And that's the scary part. Andy Davies, ESPN soccer writer, former referee, was on game night here on ESPN Radio and had this to say about that dangerous possible precedent that is being set by FIFA.
1: FIFA are dangerously setting themselves a precedent here, because if something was going to be overturned, normally in a normal football situation, a decision is overturned in 24 hours. This has taken, what, 3 days, I think, and they've finally come to a decision 24 hours before the USA play again. So the whole thing doesn't look great. The optics don't look great. And the fact that FIFA haven't given any rationale, any explanation as to why they've overturned it, you know, it's just causing a big confusion. It doesn't feel right. The optics don't look great, and in terms, it doesn't add up to their actual competition rules in terms of overturning the red card offence. So, I think FIFA owe it to the football world to actually come out and give an explanation and rationale as to how they've reached this outcome and how they've overturned the red card, when in their own competition rules this isn't actually allowed.
24: Okay, so a couple of follow-ups on that, based on what Andy Davies, said. Number one, if the United States was not the host country, or North America was not the host country, would he be playing tonight?
16: We don't know. We'll never really be able to know that.
24: Okay, so it's not based on right or wrong. It could be based on location. If you're saying it that way, Smalls, it's not based on right or wrong. It's based on location slash influence. As FIFA has had for 100 years, this is not new to the United States, to be clear, right? This has not been necessarily the squeakiest of clean governing bodies forever, right? Do we feel like location plays a factor into this?
16: Personally, I don't, because I think that the call was bad to begin with, and we've seen FIFA do this as recently as November. They deferred the final two games of a 3-match ban for Ronaldo.
24: Not in the World Cup.
16: But it was against Ireland in a World Cup qualifier, which allowed to play him at the start of the World Cup.
24: Correct. Yep. Yeah,
16: so we've seen FIFA do this, and obviously the matches are not being played in Portugal, but he is a big-time star. That brings a lot of eyeballs to their product.
24: Okay, so that's number one. Number two, same exact situation happens with Harry Kane in England's next game if they beat Mexico last night 3-2. Same thing happens. Same exact play, same exact gray area, same exact complaint, et cetera, et cetera. Is FIFA lifting it? Is FIFA lifting it?
25: Probably, but here's my issue, Ev, and this is the thing that we got to bring to the forefront. There is no appeals process.
24: Correct.
25: When it comes to World Cup competition. Now, FIFA does have an appeals process for players, but they don't have one in World Cup. And I think that's the part that feels a little gray when it comes to trying to have transparency and trying to have accountability in terms of what the official saw, what the governing body saw, what the team that has the player on the roster saw, and then we can actually get in black and white, in writing, or in front of a tribunal, an actual explanation as to what we saw in real time and why it was overturned. Because you brought up the point about a precedent. Yeah, this is a question of precedence that ends up getting set. But if you have it in black and white, then all of a sudden we know how to judge similar infractions moving forward, and we know what to anticipate. Damn near every major sport, when it comes to international competition, they have an appeals process when it comes to player discipline. But guess what? We don't have one when it comes to FIFA and the World Cup. That has to change in order for people to feel like the president of the host country is not putting his thumb on the scale and tilting it toward the host country's team. And so I think that's the part where, you know, Belgium and all of the soccer purists have an axe to grind FIFA having this level of ambiguity when it comes to lifting the red card or suspending the red card ban for Flo Balogun and allowing him to compete in the round of 16.
24: All fair. 100% correct. And I'm glad you said it the way you said it. This is not about the president of the United States. This is about, as CC just said, the president of the host country.
16: Mm-hmm.
24: Right? So 4 years from now, I apologize off the top of my head, I'm not 100% sure where the World Cup is 4 years from now, but when the top person at that country, the president of that country, in theory, if she or he does not like a ruling, the FIFA is saying, let us know and we'll fix it for you, right? That's kind of what CC is saying, and I think that's where the dangerous precedent is going to be set here, right? And I tweeted last night at Evco Radio, can all things be true? Flo Balogun got screwed and should have never received a red card. Check. He 100% deserves to play tonight. Check. It feels a little icky the way in which he was reinstated. Mm-hmm. Check. I'm glad the full roster will get a chance to play tonight. I think all things are fair.
16: But what stinks about it, though, is if the United States does beat Belgium tonight and they advance, there's always going to be that asterisk for most soccer fans as to why. That the fact that this was overturned and Balogun got the opportunity to play.
24: Okay, so let me ask you a follow-up on that. In a weird way, are you hoping we win tonight without him scoring a goal?
16: I hope we win tonight. I don't care who scores a goal.
24: Right, but
25: thank you.
24: Right.
25: Doesn't matter.
16: And by the way, that's what it all boils down to for me. We're trying to get to our first World Cup quarterfinal appearance since 2002. This team is playing awesome soccer right now. They're beating teams in a variety of ways. Different guys are stepping up. And I don't want that to get lost in this reversal of the red card, because Balogun should have been out there. It was a terrible call to begin with.
24: Yep.
16: There was no continuity in the World Cup with a call like this, because Messi had a very similar instance earlier in the World Cup and wasn't even carded at all, let alone a red. So it was a bad call and it shouldn't have happened to begin with. And I don't want this reversal and the way it went down to overshadow what this U.S. men's national team has been able to accomplish, and if they win tonight, what they continue to accomplish.
24: All right, there's a lot still to get to, obviously, with that. Today, at noon Eastern time, NBA moves can be made official, but the biggest of NBA moves will not be made official today at noon Eastern. We will explain coming up after CeCe has this from Granger.
25: Oh, yeah. 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
1: The NBA's all-time leading scorer, the King, is going to return for an unprecedented 24th season in the NBA. 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
4: 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Today's a big day around the NBA as all the moves you've been hearing about, all the rumors you've been discussing, all can actually come to fruition today. Teams may actually begin to negotiate and finalize those contracts today at 12:01 p.m. Eastern Time, which means Jaylen Brown can join the Philadelphia 76ers. Paul George could join the Boston Celtics, if you believe that, if you believe the internet, where everybody's just assuming that the Celtics are going to fail Paul George on a physical because they're going to realize, wait, what did we do here? So we'll see. Does it become, as Cam Pratt, our producer, mentioned, does it become the Max Crosby Ravens deal? I don't think so, but that's just the internet fodder. You're also going to see maybe some things that can confuse you a little bit. Because you may see some of these deals combined into multi-team deals, et cetera, et cetera. What you will not see, at least we don't think you will see, is LeBron James making a decision as to where he is going to play. So what did we learn over the weekend with LeBron? We learned that he was in Akron with his high school friends, as he always does over the summer, hanging out with his high school friends and his teammates from over the years, including Brandon Weems, who was one of his high school teammates, who's an assistant GM for the Cavaliers. Worked his way up, okay? But just to point that out. In addition, you saw Mark Medina, who's an LA-based reporter, say that he spoke to Rich Paul, and Rich Paul, that's LeBron's agent, said that his decision will not be in the next few days. So we have that in the mix as well. And Tim McMahon, ESPN senior NBA writer, had this to say on SportsCenter yesterday, 11 a.m. Eastern, to give us the latest update on LeBron.
5: Cleveland is considered the favorite. People are just connecting dots here. This isn't based on intel. This is based on the speculation game. But there's a storyline in it. You know, LeBron's in his hometown of Akron, hanging out with his high school teammates, including one, Brandon Weems, who is a front office executive for the Cavaliers right now. Now, there is a belief that there are other teams, kind of the wild card teams, the Sixers, the Timberwolves, the Nuggets, that feel like they have legitimate chances, and the Nuggets are an especially intriguing situation for the simple fact that they have a three-time MVP in Nikola Jokic. They have the proven core of a championship team.
4: Yeah, I said that, Tim. No. So as we sit here today, July 6th, CeCe, where is your gut telling you he's going to end up?
6: I think it'll be Cleveland. I would say this. The Denver Nuggets is absolutely intriguing when you consider the fact that Nikola Jokic is contract extension eligible and has been for a year and still has not signed said extension. The Nuggets have a clutch client in Peyton Watson, who they are at odds with when it comes to a contract extension. And then, of course, you have the fact that there is championship DNA within the organization. But you've also had upheaval over the last several years in the organization. We're a year removed from the head coach and the general manager both being ousted. So I do think in a lot of regards, there has to be a lot of urgency for Josh Kroenke in the Denver Nuggets to make a pitch to LeBron James to get him to join their franchise, because they're a team that needs to desperately find a way to get back into the mix when it comes to Western Conference supremacy. So even though I do think eventually it ends with LeBron signing in Cleveland, I do think that the Denver Nuggets, out of all the prospective suitors, have to have the most urgency in pursuing LeBron James.
4: Smalls?
7: I'm with CeCe. I think he ends up in Cleveland. Philly intrigues me, though, because of the basketball fit and because of Rich Paul said about how Jaylen Brown going to Philadelphia changed everything. He talked about how LeBron loves Tyrese Maxey, how he could help VJ Edgecombe understand the game. Jaylen Brown, he loves. He talked about how Embiid is health and habits, that LeBron would enhance everything and unlock everything in Philly. But when I go through the exercise of the pros and cons of each of the teams that has been thrown out there, it all comes back to Cleveland for me. Because while there's a high reward and a high risk in other places, with Cleveland, it's really a win-win no matter what. If he goes to Philly and he wins there, that enhances his legacy in a huge way. You've won at every step of your career. And to finish it off, the exclamation point, you go to Philly and you break the process curse. That's something that we're going to talk about. Cece, I don't know if it was you who said it on Friday, but LeBron James then becomes a dynasty unto himself. He's not Yes. part of a dynasty. He is a dynasty. And that line has been rattling around in my head. But if he goes back to Cleveland, whether he wins or not, it's a celebration of him. It's a celebration of his career. It's a celebration of 10 years ago where he delivered on the promise to bring a championship back to Cleveland. It's a farewell tour wearing the laundry that we most closely associate him with. It's a win-win no matter what if he goes to the Cavs.
4: So a couple of things on that. Why are we assuming only one more year? In other words, are we sure there's not two more stops? Because Cleveland, you just said it perfectly, Smalls. Cleveland would be, I'm retiring. Doesn't matter if we go 0-82.
7: Doesn't matter.
4: Doesn't matter. Every other stop matters if he wins. So if he believes there's still another championship in me, maybe Cleveland, despite being in the Eastern Conference Finals last year, is not yet. Maybe it's the year after. Maybe he looks at a team, as CeCe mentioned, like Denver, or you mentioned like Philly or Minnesota or even Miami, and he looks at it, or Golden State, and says, I have a better shot of winning there because of the structure of the team, and Cleveland will always be there for me. That's the other part of this that I don't think has been discussed. How many years left does he have? Why are we assuming, based on his numbers and based on the superhuman way in which he conditions himself, that it's only one more year? Nobody has said that. Nobody has said that. Cleveland can always be his last year. But are we sure this is his last year? In addition, I keep going back to what Brian Windhorst says about if these teams make moves to attract him in. And I think about some of the teams, what could they do or what could be available for him? I don't think it's as simple, CeCe, as just straight up basketball fit. For example, Golden State, obviously, it's go get Anthony Davis, then you may get me. And I didn't realize this, and credit to a friend of mine who brought this up. How about if he goes to hypothetically Philadelphia? You're thinking, wow, that's a great basketball fit. Is it about that? Or could he own the Cleveland Guardians as a result? Why would I bring that up? David Blitzer is one of the managing partners of the Devils, Sixers, and the Philadelphia WNBA team. He is now taking over the full ownership of the Cleveland Guardians. Could there be a wink, wink, let's work together? And at the end of this, I'm with you on that. I think you have to think about some of the non-traditional ways. I bring up, try to stay calm, Smalls, the Kroenke family. I understand LeBron is associated with Fenway Sports, but the Kroenke family owns a lot of things, including the L.A. Rams, where he lives. Yep. I'm just thinking, like, nobody has said this is his last year, including him. And I think we have to think about non-traditional ways of going about this. Also, I'll bring up one other thing. Internet rumors, because you know, that's where I live and that's healthy. Are we sure Rich Paul and company aren't trying to tell the Cavs, get off of Harden and then we'll show up? Go see what you can. Go get two guys who are not nearly as good as James Harden but play defense. Then we'll come there. If you're thinking about the winning in your hometown, James Harden doesn't lead to that. He doesn't lead to winning.
7: He doesn't.
4: If you simultaneously want your last stop to be Cleveland and to win again while you're there, James Harden being a part of that equation does not make sense.
6: Oh, my God.
4: And Miami, right? Could it be, let's see if Zach LaVine could get bought out, and then if he goes there, doubling up on the clutch clients. There's a lot of other factors. LeBron is 10 steps ahead of all of us. So I'm trying to think, what else could he be thinking about? And those are just some of the things that I've thought about relative to what he could be thinking about. Just throwing that out there. Again, I guess the main point I would say to take away from that, nobody said this is going to be his last year. So if the fairy tale ending is in Cleveland, that doesn't have to be this year. Coming up, we go upon further review with CeCe. Next, we're on Sportsmanlike, presented by Progressive Insurance.
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8: Hammer to left field. 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
1: All right, we got a lot to get to in a Punt Further Review, so I don't want to waste a whole lot of time with pomp and circumstance. This is Unsportsmanlike on ESPN Radio and ESPNU. She is the first lady of Unsportsmanlike, Michelle Smallman. He is the Ocho, Evan Cohen. Well-rested, well-tanned, fresh off vacation in Vegas East. And I am the resident Super Bowl champ. Let's get to it, Javonte.
0: Number three.
1: Flo Balogun's red card one-game suspension is overturned by FIFA, making him eligible for the round of 16 match against Belgium. U.S. Soccer made an official complaint to FIFA, but the White House also confirmed that U.S. President Donald Trump called his FIFA counterpart and asked for the decision to be reviewed. President Trump posted a thank you on social media to FIFA for, quote, doing what was right in reversing a great injustice, end quote. Balogun was the 12th player to receive a red card at this World Cup. All the others either served a suspension at the tournament or, because their team was eliminated, will do so in their next competition. The waffle makers are clearly upset. Soccer purists feel some kind of way, even though the Balogun red card being overturned was clearly the right thing to do. But the road to hell is paved in good intentions. And here's my issue. Why is there no appeals process for red cards at the World Cup? No process, no hearing, just carte blanche level of discretion by FIFA with no real explanation. Damn near every other sport has due process for an athlete who has an impending suspension. High past time that FIFA instate an official review process that provides transparency and accountability for all involved.
4: So would they argue this is the process? Now, I wouldn't argue that. I wonder if FIFA would argue that. Hey, we have Article 27 in our bylines and our guidelines for this reason. Not bylines, bylaws. For this reason, right? For you to appeal or whatever it is. But CeCe, you're right. There's not a formal appeal where you can go about this. And so I don't love the idea that a country's president has to be the person to get involved in this. If this was so outrageous that it reverts to the president of a country. Smalls, you said the next one is in Morocco?
5: Portugal, Morocco, and Spain.
4: Portugal. Okay, so the people in charge of those countries, if things go wrong in the World Cup, have to go to FIFA versus simply the United States men's soccer team going to a governing body saying this is the most ridiculous red card. Here's why. Here's the comp to the play with Messi. And here's why Flo Balogun should be playing tonight against Belgium. We went too high with this. And thankfully, it's working out for the United States, and thankfully, justice is served. But to CeCe's point, the fact that we have to get a president of a country involved is utterly absurd.
5: Yeah, it's ridiculous that it had to come to this. There should have been a better due process in order for this to be examined, because it's a call that should have been examined and shouldn't have happened in the first place. And I actually feel badly for our men's soccer team, because if, in fact, they beat Belgium tonight, what has been such a joyous and celebratory time for our program, playing at such a high level, trying to advance to their first quarterfinal since 2002. If they get the job done tonight internationally, people are going to be angry and put an asterisk next to this, because the president of the host country had to appeal to FIFA in order to get this overturned, and it did. And that's a real shame.
4: I could just tell you, I'm just going to be honest about a hypothetical take I would have had. If Deflategate happened after this, I would have asked for the president to get involved and revoke that suspension of Tom Brady. If we're going to do the president of a country, in our case, President Trump, getting involved with this and getting involved in sports and overturning suspensions, I would have said, in a hypothetical world, I'd like Brady to play.
5: Didn't the government get involved in Deflategate?
4: Not the president.
5: But the government got involved
4: in
5: Deflategate.
4: Not the president.
1: The government was involved, though, Ev.
4: That's true.
1: Just saying.
4: I understand.
5: PSI.
1: Next.
0: Number two.
1: Second overall pick Darren Peterson drops 28 points and gets the win in his debut for the Jazz in Summer League. Now, he displayed being a three-level scorer, shooting better than 50% from the field, even though he had 8 turnovers. A Kobe Bryant-esque skill set was on full display. Could we see, and this has got the old wheels turning when I watched him, got to ask the question, could we see a rookie make All-NBA this season. 22 rookies in NBA history have been selected to an All-NBA team. The last rookie to make All-NBA was Tim Duncan, who was named first team All-NBA in the 97-98 season with the Spurs. He averaged 21 points, 12 boards, and 2.5 blocks per game, while also winning Rookie of the Year. Since Duncan, several elite rookies have come close to making All-NBA, but have fallen short, including, but not limited to, Victor Wembanyama, who did it in 2023-24, who made first team All-Defense as a rookie, but not All-NBA. Ben Simmons in 17-18 got All-NBA votes, but wasn't selected. Could Darren Peterson be the first rookie to earn that distinction this millennium? And if Peterson doesn't represent the best chance for it to happen in his class, then who does? Could we see a rookie make All-NBA this year?
4: It's a great question. I've never thought about that that way, because why would we, right? Like, even if you think a rookie's going to be great, how great could they be? You're going to a level that obviously would have him. You just mentioned the name Kobe Bryant, right? So we're talking about guards, and I know they kind of do it positionless to some extent, but let's just look at guys that are considered guards. In a hypothetical world, he should not make it over Luka, who's without LeBron, needs to be awesome this year, needs to be an MVP. SGA is going to be angry. Haircut over the weekend. You saw that. Shaved head now. Difference. Okay. Little look. Different look.
5: What'd you think?
4: He's a good looking dude, so he's going to look good no matter what. Ant-Man. Tyrese Maxey better have a monster season. They just got him Jaylen Brown. Donovan Mitchell. Devin Booker. Jalen Brunson just won a championship. I mean, there are guys, CC, at that guard position that should, in theory, make all NBA over him. But boy, is that an interesting spin. That he could be so good that he could be, let's call it, I don't think you're making the leap and saying first team, but third team All-NBA, one of the six best guard seasons in the league this year. Wow. Even bringing that up is a bold statement.
1: But, Ev, here's the thing that I would say. The 65-game minimum to be eligible for postseason awards, even though it's not a hard-line rule because we saw some exceptions made this year with Luka and Cade, but the 65-game minimum is what looms large in this.
4: Yeah.
1: And I know Darren Peterson had some issues with staying on the floor in Kansas, but I would just say this. Based on everything that the kid has said and how much he's looked forward to this opportunity, how much he considers it a privilege to put on a Utah Jazz jersey, just got me thinking. You know, young players typically stay healthy and available a lot more than older players. Could we see that be a part of the math when it comes to one of these rookies potentially making a push to make an All-NBA team? I think it's absolutely fascinating.
4: Yeah, you brought up about the games played. I have no idea if that is Darren Peterson or if that was Darren Peterson during what he probably retroactively deemed to be a complete waste of time having to go to college for a year.
1: Agreed. Next.
0: Number one.
1: Oh, the guys at the NFL Network got the old noodle working again this weekend with something that they posted, and I felt the need to bring it to our show. So, in the Super Bowl era, there has been seven teams that haven't had a regular season MVP. The Philadelphia Eagles, the Tampa Bay Bucks, the New York Jets, the Arizona Cardinals, the Houston Texans, the Jacksonville Jaguars, and the New Orleans Saints. Four of those teams have won Super Bowls during that span, and five of them have gotten to the big game. None of these teams currently have a player in the top 10 in preseason MVP odds. If one of these teams is going to change history, which team is it, and who's the player that does it?
4: Philadelphia Eagles, Jalen Hurts.
1: Final answer?
4: Final answer. Trevor Lawrence would be
1: second. Is it the only answer?
4: No, Trevor Lawrence would be second for me.
1: Ooh, Trevor Lawrence. Okay.
5: Trevor Lawrence feels like the one we would want to anoint. We've been wanting to anoint him as a tier one guy for a long time. And based on the way he ended last season, I could see him certainly being in the mix, especially year two with he and Liam Cohen. That offense gets rolling in a different way. You took Jalen Hurts off the board. We threw out Trevor Lawrence. How about CJ Stroud? Think about the way that he ended last season. He might have just thrown another interception while I'm talking. If he's able to come back and go back to the quarterback that we saw his rookie campaign, the guy that won Offensive Rookie of the Year, in a year where we're speculating on the Houston Texans and their desire to pay him, he could really exert himself in a big way this year.
4: So there's a list of players in sports that I have right now that I've quickly jotted down based on what you just said, that there is an intensified level of scrutiny, either because someone was removed for them or they were removed because they wanted to be. Okay? So let's look at it this way. Luka with the Lakers, intensified level of scrutiny. LeBron was removed. I don't care what anyone said. LeBron was removed from the Lakers.
1: Yep.
4: Jason Tatum.
5: Yep.
4: Jaylen Brown was removed from the Celtics. At any given point, Jason Tatum could have stopped that. He did not. At any given point. Jalen Hurts, right? A.J. Brown was clearly removed for Jalen Hurts. Giannis was removed from the Milwaukee Bucks because he wanted to remove them from him. Right? Lamar Jackson. CC has said all along, the way to look at that is Lamar Jackson did not want to play for John Harbaugh anymore. And Josh Allen, same thing with Sean McDermott. I mean, those storylines, to me, there's probably others out there, you could look at it and you could sit there and say either someone was removed for them or they removed themselves from a situation, which would be intensified level of pressure that we would put on that
5: person. Can I throw one more in there?
4: Sure.
5: Did Myles Garrett remove himself from Cleveland?
4: Yes, good one. Absolutely.
5: And now he's going to the Rams. They better be successful.
4: It's not about setting the sack record. It's about winning games.
5: Correct.
4: Show us you know how to lead a defense to wins when the offense has an MVP.
1: Can I just point out one thing? If you're going to win an MVP, essentially you're going to have to probably win your division, even though Matt Stafford won was a little bit odd this past year. But you're going to probably have to win your division if you're going to win an MVP. Just going to throw this out there. Tyler Shuck?
4: Wait a second. Okay. Pause on that. We will pause on that. We will come back.
5: You just put
4: Tyler Shuck, who I love, in the MVP conversation. We'll get to that coming up. We're on Sportsmanlike, presented by Progressive Insurance.
0: Camp to camp. So going, man. Team to team.
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6: I think we can agree that Brad Stevens is not stupid. 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
1: 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And CC just had a Upon Further Review where he mentioned an NFL Network conversation that occurred over the weekend where there are seven teams in and around the NFL that have never had a regular season MVP, and which one would be most likely to actually end that drought. And I said Philadelphia with Jalen Hurts. Smalls, you brought up Houston with CJ Stroud. CC, you were saying the Saints.
2: Tyler Shuck.
1: I thought Breeze never won an MVP, now that I'm thinking about it.
3: No.
1: Wow.
3: Mm. His best season down there, he was first team AP All-Pro.
1: Got it.
3: But LaDainian Tomlinson had 33 touchdowns, and he won the MVP.
1: Mm. So you think the Saints could be that team that has the MVP this year?
3: Yes.
1: Amongst those seven, which, again, list off those seven so we can make sure people are aware of that.
3: Okay, just to run through the seven one more time, we have Evan Cohen, the Philadelphia Eagles, the Tampa Bay Bucks, the New York Jets, the Arizona Cardinals, Houston Texans, Jacksonville Jaguars, and the New Orleans Saints.
2: They would be going from worst to first in the division, finished 6-11 last season. But correct. Do you think the quality of competition in the division could potentially work against Tyler Shuck? Because we always say, oh, the NFC South, kind of a toss-up. Does anybody want to win in the division? I mean, last year the Carolina Panthers won it with an 8-9 season.
3: Yeah, not great.
2: Not great.
1: I'm amazed that that's the thing we're reacting to off of your Upon Further Review, that somehow the Tyler Shuck is the thing that pops out there.
3: Can I make the case?
2: Yeah, let's hear it.
3: First of all, he's not a typical second-year player. The guy is 26 years old.
2: Right.
3: 26 years old, so there's that. He played in high school against Brock Purdy. So if that gives you any indicator in terms of the maturation of the player, I think we can put a little bit of accelerant on it in terms of what we can expect from him going into year two, as opposed to the typical

0: in the second half of last year, you saw all of those physical traits come out to the forefront. Then you also factor in the New Orleans Saints taking a wide receiver with a top 10 pick to help him out, pairing him with Chris Olave. They signed Travis Etienne in free agency. They've got Alvin Kamara still down there. They've got a slew of first-round picks along that offensive line. It's teed up for Tyler Shuck to have a huge season. And, of course, the NFC South is the lowest of bars to clear, with all of those teams having significant questions. So I do think there's a natural opportunity for Tyler Shuck to rise to the top in that division from an individual productivity standpoint, but also from a team success standpoint. Because if you think back to where the New Orleans Saints were a year ago, we were questioning whether or not anybody would want to take that job when they had a vacancy as their head coach. And now we're looking at the New Orleans Saints, and we're talking about the job that Kellen Moore did, his name being included in Coach of the Year conversations, even though he was on a 6-win team. But then also we're talking about a quarterback that wasn't a first-round pick having an opportunity to win the majority of the games that he started this season, and him starting the majority of the games for the team this season. So I do think that Tyler Shuck has it teed up for him in a very unique way that we don't see a lot of second-year quarterbacks have.
1: All right, I'd like to make an announcement, ladies and gentlemen. We each, on our show, have our own individual NFL teams that we root for. Smalls roots for the Green Bay Packers.
2: Indeed.
1: I root for the New England Patriots. Mm-hmm. CC roots for the three teams that paid him, the Giants, the Ravens, and the Cowboys.
0: But remember this, Evan Cohen.
1: Yes.
0: Last year, there was another team that I rooted for before the start of the season. And people said I was crazy. But I said the Carolina Panthers could win the division.
1: Okay. Let me get to the announcement, though. This is important.
0: Okay. All right.
1: The announcement I'd like to make, and I've consulted no one on this.
2: Oh, great.
1: The announcement I would like to make is as of today, July 6th, 2026, at 6:52 a.m. Eastern Time, the New Orleans Saints have become the adopted team of Unsportsmanlike.
2: How so?
1: Well, I picked them to win the division this year during the season last year.
2: Yeah, you did do that.
1: CeCe just did not. He did not pick Tyler Shuck to win MVP. What he said is the storylines and the numbers are there for that hypothetical to happen. You have fought off neither of those two, Smalls. So, as a result,
2: I also said in my power rankings of things I was thinking about during Pilates,
1: yes,
2: that number one was, could Tyler Shuck be the big X factor in the NFC South? The number one thing I was thinking about in Pilates.
1: That's right. So, the New Orleans Saints are not in direct, exact competition with the Packers, nor are they with the Patriots, nor are they with the Giants, the Ravens, or the Cowboys. Okay? So, what can we come together on? They're not, by the way, not with the Eagles, not with the Lions, and not with the Giants. None of the people on this show. Hmm. The New Orleans Saints are not in direct competition with them. So as a show, I think we are now adopting the New Orleans Saints as the team of the show, which means Kellen Moore, you will be on soon. Tyler Shuck, you will be on soon. Hmm. And maybe you'll have us to a game. Just throwing this out there.
2: Ooh, I'd love to go down in New Orleans.
1: I believe that this is now an official announcement. Are we in agreement?
2: CeCe, I co-sign on that. What say you?
0: I'm okay with that.
2: Yes.
1: Can I go even further? What's up? Their entire offensive line are basically first-round picks. We love that.
2: We do love that.
1: Character players. Cameron Jordan, character guy, right? Big-time character guy on that team. We like that. I'm just saying they have a lot of the things that we like with this team. It's in direct conflict with none of our teams. New Orleans Saints, the official team of Unsportsmanlike.
3: Do we all have to agree on that?
2: Wait, you're not down with it?
3: The three of us back here all went, nah, we're good.
1: Why is that?
3: Because it's the Saints. I think, how long ago was it, Canty, where you said that they were completely irrelevant in football?
1: Well, we just made them relevant.
0: A year ago?
4: They're back now.
1: Our adoption of them makes them relevant.
4: You're welcome, Saints.
1: That's right.
2: I love New Orleans.
0: I mean, last year, I guess Drake May finished second in MVP voting. And we said at the end,

0: end of his rookie year because of the way that he finished. A lot of people felt good about him coming into this year.
1: Yeah.
0: New coach in Mike Vrabel, the things that they were doing around him. Even though he didn't have a dominant number one receiver, he did have Steph Diggs. We said that he could take a leap, and he did. I feel a lot of those same vibes around Tyler Shuck, minus being a top three draft pick. But it's not off the board that we see quarterbacks in their second or third year get in the mix when it comes to the MVP conversation. And I think that we have the potential for Tyler Shuck to enter the chat this year.
2: Welcome aboard, Saints. Welcome aboard. We're on board. We're on board with you. Coming up, Flo's playing. We're on Sportsmanlike.
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4: Amber and Ian.
1: John Morant, it's obviously a buy-low situation. And so if you're Portland, yes, there's obviously been significant problems with John Morant on and off the court, but this was a dude that at one time was supposed to be the next face of the NBA. And we know that that talent level was there. I don't mind the move from Portland. I don't know what the fit is there. I feel like they like had this opportunity and they were kind of like, all right, I guess nobody else is going to do it, so let's do it. We'll figure it out.
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5: I wouldn't have traded Jaylen Brown. I would have traded Tatum.
6: I wouldn't have traded either. Unless these guys had a fist fight in the locker room, I wouldn't have traded either.
5: If I had a choice, I definitely wouldn't have traded.
6: Exactly. 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
7: I think that LeBron to Miami is a very real thing. I think that the Miami Heat have absolutely portrayed themselves as a team that is trying to sign LeBron and a team that is known for a little bit now at signing LeBron James. I mean, I think there are a few tea leaves that they've put out there that if you want to connect the dots, you could see, oh, they are behaving like a team who believes they have a real shot at signing LeBron James. 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And I think that's very attractive to LeBron.
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12: Make sure you have a safe weekend and that you stay out of the clink, because none of us are going to bail you.
13: Who's most likely to bail out any member of the crew if they were to be sent to the clink, as Michelle put it?
12: Evan.
14: You would hear about it from now into eternity because he would just bring it up.
12: Okay, welcome to the show, Michelle and the Slammer over the holiday weekend.

0: jail.
1: But I would bail you out of jail.
0: That's why I picked you.
1: Oh. Was that a compliment?
0: Yes. I said you would be the number one call because you would get the job done.
2: She said you would drop everything.
0: You would drop everything to bail one of us out of jail, but we would do so.
1: You said you. You didn't say one of us.
0: I think you would do it for any of us, but we did it knowing there was conditions to it.
1: I would do it for Cece.
0: Not Vegas East?
1: I said I would do it for Cece, and I would do it for you.
3: What?
0: But we know
3: you
0: that
3: made it pretty clear
0: that conditionally you're opening the show with it.
1: If one of us got arrested and the other for a non, like for like of the wrong, like something gone wrong.
0: Yeah.
1: And the other
3: I
1: one.
3: I think
1: of
3: that
1: us,
3: goes without saying if you get arrested.
1: Well, I mean, like, I don't mean like you murdered someone, God forbid. Whatever it was, right? If one of us got arrested and everything's going to be clear and it's not going to hurt your life, your family, or your employer, in this case, Disney, the great people at Disney and ESPN, right? And the other one of us, one of the two other people, bailed that one out. If we don't talk about it on the air, we should get fired for that, not even getting
3: but see,
1: arrested.
3: That's the problem that I have with you. Like, I feel like you coming to bail me out would be contingent on what I did. And see,
1: oh,
3: I need 100%. Somebody. But see, I need somebody when I make the call. They coming to get me. No questions asked.
1: Yeah, but I know you well enough to know you're not doing anything. You're like,
3: but you try to be a tough guy.
1: You're a goody two shoes, just like the rest of us.
3: Here's what I would say. I need somebody like the characters in that movie, The Town.
0: Yeah.
3: Like, listen, I need you to go somewhere with me. We're going to hurt some people. And it's just like, no questions asked.
2: Whose car are we taking?
3: Exactly.
0: You know who that person is? Cece, you know who that person is? Nuno's cousin, Imbroglio.
3: That's it. Imbroglio.
0: Imbroglio's our guy.
1: By the way, I've been meaning to ask you, so I'll do it on the air. Have you guys seen the I Will Find You on Netflix?
3: Yes.
1: Oh, my God.
0: Great.
1: Is that
0: show
1: great?
0: It's great.
1: Right, Cece?
3: It's great.
0: Is it a show or a movie?
3: It's giving Kill Bill vibes.
0: Oh,
1: I never saw Kill Bill.
0: Should I watch it?
1: I Will Find You? Yes. It's awesome.
3: Oh, no. We're talking about a different movie. Never mind. I didn't see it.
1: Wait, it's great. It's Harlan Coben?
3: No, that's the wrong movie. Oh. Nope. I was talking about a movie with Zazie Beetz. Never mind.
1: No, this is a series that is awesome. People could tweet it.
3: Oh, I do want to get into that. I saw the trailers for that.
1: They saw that.
3: I do want to get into
1: it. It's really good.
0: Is it one season?
1: Yeah, it's like one of those limited series things.
0: How many episodes?
1: 8. I watched it all in one night.
0: All in one night?
1: I couldn't stop. My wife and I could not stop watching this. It was that good.
4: This sounds like a Nuno show.
0: Totally.
2: Oh, Canty is thinking of They Will Kill You instead of I Will Find You.
0: I will find you.
1: Yeah, one is finding someone, the other is killing someone.
3: I don't know how I got those things confused. Never mind.
2: This sounds similar.
0: Similar names.
1: Yeah. All right. 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I'll tell you what we didn't have on the docket today is the idea that somehow, some way, Flo Balogun could actually be reinstated for tonight's game in the World Cup against Belgium. FIFA made the decision to suspend the red card of U.S. striker Flo Balogun, received in the team's match against Bosnia, making him available for tonight, round of 16 World Cup. So, when you heard the news, you initially thought, right call or wrong call, that FIFA did this leading up to tonight, guys?
3: Oh, it was the right call. It was the right result. Like overturning the red and getting him back for the round of 16 was the right thing to do. I thought that in real time, when you saw the infraction against Bosnia, clearly both players were going for the ball, and it was incidental contact. Now, albeit the slow-mo made it look deliberate, I don't think there was any malicious intent from Flo Balogun. And every single soccer analyst that we've had on our network has co-signed on that notion. So I think, without a doubt, that the red card should have been overturned. The suspension ban, removed and allowing Balogun to play against Belgium today. We just don't like the way that we got to the result. But I think the end result is exactly what everyone was looking for in this World Cup tournament, because Flo Balogun is arguably the MVP for the U.S. men's national team so far this tournament. And to remove him from the equation, when we start talking about a knockout round stage game, and the round of 16, I just thought was absolutely egregious.
0: You asked what was our first reaction. Mm. Candidly, when I first read that FIFA suspended the red card, I have to be like, wait, they suspended the red card. Does that mean it's overturned? I wish they would have just said
1: it's weird wording, right?
0: It's weird wording. I'm like, wait, suspended the red card. I had to click on the article and read the whole thing just to make sure that I was processing it correctly.
1: And I just said it that way when I set it up because that is how it's phrased.
0: Suspended the red card.
1: Correct.
0: That's their terminology. Yeah, it is a little confusing, the wording there. But I was so pumped. Because we're trying to win. We as Americans are trying to win. We're playing Belgium tonight in Seattle. We're trying to get to our first quarterfinal appearance since 2002. It has been a minute since the United States men's soccer team has been this good. And it's shameful what the initial call was. I came on the air the day after it happened and said it was an embarrassment by VAR because there was no intent there and there was no consistency in calls like this throughout this World Cup. Messi had a very similar play earlier in tournament play and didn't get a red card or a card, period. So to think that they would look at essentially the same set of circumstances and give Balogun the red, I thought was absolutely egregious. So to think that FIFA overturned it ahead of this very consequential match, I thought was the right play. It's just the vessel in which we arrived at this decision that people have a problem with. When the president of the host country calls FIFA and campaigns to have it overturned and then is posting on social media, thank you to FIFA. You did what's right. You reversed a great injustice. For other soccer fans around the world, it feels like the host country and the player who's been the best scorer for said host country the day before a big match, it feels like maybe there was some sort of power play here. And even though I think the U.S. men should not have to deal with that because they've been so excellent up until this point, we just know that if the United States is victorious tonight, how this is going to be perceived.
1: No doubt. I thought Stu Holden, soccer analyst for Fox, who was with us a couple of weeks ago, had a really good tweet on this, at Stu Holden. He said, so by suspending the red card, they are admitting, without admitting, that the decision was absolutely wrong, which we knew. But to do this 24 hours before the game is quite a thing and will create a stir in Belgium, no doubt. Right outcome, wrong process, crazy turn of events. It is truly the idea of two wrongs making a right, because it was wrong to give him the red card and thus suspending him. And it's probably wrong the way in which they actually went about getting to the right decision, that it took a president of a country, in this case ours, to actually get involved, right? Because the next World Cup in Portugal... Correct, Smalls? Portugal, right?
0: Portugal, next. Morocco, and Spain.
1: So if there is a poor call that FIFA makes against a player on Portugal, that is now dependent on the outcome here of whoever it is that's running that country to get involved. Mm-hmm. Now you're saying to government, you must get involved because it worked in the United States to right a wrong. That feels like a wrong place for us to be in, CC. As a former professional athlete who served 11 years playing your butt off in the NFL, it would be odd, the idea that Roger Goodell makes a decision and then whoever the president was at the time, Trump, Obama, Bush, whatever it was at the time, Clinton, whoever it was when you were playing, to then say, no, we're going to jump in on this. That feels weird to me. It just does.
3: I probably need to use a better example than Roger Goodell, if. When it comes to presidential involvement in the sport. But I digress. I get your point. I understand what you're trying to say. Here's what I'll say in response to that. We have a once-in-a-generation opportunity to get to the quarterfinals, right? Smalls just said it. The last time the U.S. men's national team got to the quarterfinals was 2002. Mm-hmm. Is that right, Smalls?
0: That's right, CC.
3: I was a teenager summer of 2002. I'm 43 now. It's a long damn time. And so for our best player, essentially, throughout the course of this tournament, to not be available in a round of 16 in a knockout stage, to me, I ain't having it, man. Not over a call that clearly was that egregious on the behalf of the official. There was no malicious intent. Flo Balogun wasn't trying to hurt the player from Bosnia. Okay? But when you freeze frame things in sports, sometimes it removes the context of it and it makes it seem more malicious with intent than it actually was. And so I just think that we got to the right place, even though there was no process in place in which the U.S. men's national team, the governing body for U.S. soccer and for FIFA to actually have the formality and explaining in black and white, in writing, or before a tribunal, what actually led to the chain of events allowing the red card to be suspended and the ban to be lifted for Flo Balogun to play. I think the precedent of it all, the consistency when it comes to the call, is what everybody is looking for, and FIFA didn't give us any of that. And so the gray, the ambiguity, is what leads to the belief of impropriety and potentially jeopardizing the integrity of the tournament from this point forward.
1: No doubt. Great question from Mark in Connecticut, who chimes in. Can we imagine what we would be saying if it was reversed? If a player on Belgium got a raw deal, and that player, like Balogun did, and that player was reinstated 24 hours before the match tonight?
0: I wouldn't care. Because if we're that good, it shouldn't matter who we're playing against. No, I'm serious. That's a winner's mentality. And the fact that Belgium has been so loud about we're going to look into every possible angle here because we think this is egregious what happened, that feels defeatist already before the match, that you're so up in arms about this. It shouldn't matter who is out there. I want you to be whole so that I can beat you whole. That's the way I would look at it as an American.
3: I'm with Smalls on this one. Opponents are nameless, faceless.
0: Mm-hmm.
3: Don't care. If they're not wearing my jersey, don't matter.
1: I understand, and that's great competitive nature. Totally understand that. But again, I'm going to go back to the thing that I've been saying. This feels like two wrongs to make it right. Right? He should never have been given a red card, and it should never have gotten to a point where government had to get involved in soccer to reinstate a player. Like two wrongs made the right here. That's any government. That is not specific to this president, this country. That is projecting out to 4 years from now in Portugal, that they now can say, if we don't like the way something goes, we have a direct line to FIFA and we have a precedent for something to be changed. That's the reality of this. More importantly, and a much bigger issue, obviously. We can help people that are affected by the Venezuela earthquakes. Your donation through redcross.org/ESPN enables the Red Cross to prepare for, respond to, and help people recover from this disaster. 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
10: 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There is some precedent to FIFA allowing a red-carded player to not be suspended from the next game, but the 11th-hour decision yesterday was surprising. Since FIFA had said there'd be no appeal process, the U.S. happy to have top scorer Fuller on Balogun will likely need him tonight in Seattle because Belgium is ranked 9th in the world, has beaten the U.S. six straight times, including 5-2 in a friendly just this past March. What a game last night. Mexico had not allowed a goal in its first four games, and then England's Jude Bellingham scored twice in 2 minutes. Mexico scored 4 minutes later. England had to play the last 36 minutes with 10 men, still held on to win on the road 3-2 at MetLife Stadium. Norway upset Brazil 2-1. Norway's 25-year-old scoring sensation Erling Haaland scored both the goals. He has now scored in each of his last 14 games. John Stashower, Westwood One Sports.
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16: 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J-E-T-S. 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
0: Come on.
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0: Oh.
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13: 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The top five storylines you're paying the most attention to.
1: Top five storylines you're paying the most attention to. Outside of the New Orleans Saints, I'm sure. Smallsy.
0: Thank you, Evan.
1: You're welcome.
0: Welcome back to our driver, the Ocho, Evan
1: Cohen.
0: Just
1: a driver.
0: You do. You drive the show. Alongside our Super Bowl champion, Chris Canty, and Vegas East. Great to see you guys in person. I am Michelle Smallman. And this is our very first ESPN Radio Rankup Series, guys. This is how we know we are in the heart of summer as we get ready to look forward to the 2026 NFL season. I'm up first with my top five NFL storylines heading into the season. So let's kick things off. Javonte.
13: Number five.
0: Question number one I have, guys. Who's going to win the North? The NFC North feels so up for grabs. So many questions surrounding every single team, and every team looks like they have a shot to take the division title. Can Caleb Williams and Ben Johnson repeat or improve upon last year's success? This is coming off a year where Caleb Williams had to pull out a lot of magic in the fourth quarter, and they have a tougher strength of schedule. Can Jordan Love and the Packers get back on top, and can he do it without Micah Parsons for a chunk of the season? If we go up to Minnesota, can Kyler Murray be the next KOC redemption project? And if so, how far could the Vikings go? And finally, we always have a worst to first team in the division. Can the Lions go from worst to first? Can Dan Campbell get Detroit back to their formidable ways? So many storylines in this division, guys.
1: A quick follow-up on the KOC redemption story you just brought up.
0: Yes, go ahead.
1: When the guy you helped with the redemption does better after you than with you, how do you look at that? Just out of curiosity.
0: Could he have been that version of himself had he not had a year in Minnesota with KOC?
1: I think yes.
0: I don't know. Because he still was seeing ghosts. There were moments in Minnesota down the stretch there where we still had...
1: And he is Sam Darnold, for anybody who doesn't know what we're Sam saying here. Sorry.
0: Going into Seattle, the way the season ended for Minnesota, we still had questions about if he could be the guy.
1: The only reason I'd say because he credits San Francisco as much as he credits anything else. But anyway, go ahead, CeCe. Sorry.
3: Yeah, no, I'm with you 1,000%, Evan. If you're going to try to credit KOC, then you also have to blame KOC because he let him walk in free agency for nothing.
1: That's true, too. NFC North took an interesting little twist, though. With the Lions now are kind of... obviously a mess. The Terrion Arnold situation, obviously.
0: Right.
1: I'm going to stay away from that because I don't know all the facts and details. I don't know that anyone does, right? But they had to release him. He was a first-round pick at the cornerback position. Minnesota has questions at the quarterback position. The Packers are banged up on the defensive side, you mentioned. the Bears better win the division. That's how I look at it. The Bears better win the division. They are in line to win the division. That's how I look at it.
3: 1,000%, I see it the same way, Ev. If you have a running game, that means you can control the game, and there is no team in the division that runs the ball better than the Chicago Bears. It was the Detroit Lions once upon a time. We'll see what ends up happening. They drafted Blake Miller in the first round to pair alongside Penei Sewell, bookend tackles. We'll see what happens with that offensive line. But we noticed when that group started to turn over, the Detroit Lions started to take a step back. So for Dan Campbell and the Lions to get back to the foundations that allowed that franchise to be resurrected from the ashes, it starts with physicality and being able to run. I don't see the Detroit Lions running game on par with the Chicago Bears running game as of today.
0: Next one.
13: Number four.
0: Will the real Jaden Daniels please stand up? What version of Jaden Daniels are we going to get in 2026? Are we going to get the version of him we got in his rookie campaign who took a 4-win Commanders team to the NFC Championship game? Or are we going to see the guy who dealt with so many injuries last year? He was super banged up all season long, but then dislocated his left elbow in week 15. He missed the final three games of the season from a 5-12 campaign. If Jaden Daniels is who we thought he is, this could be one of the bigger X factors in the NFL this season.
1: Yeah, when we're looking, CC, at the top five storylines, Smalls is paying attention to, Jaden Daniels, I don't know who 3-2-1 would be. There's an argument that that is number one. We have no idea what's going to happen in Washington. He was an inch away from the Super Bowl in his rookie season and hurt in his second season.
3: Yeah, Ev, you're right. There's so much variance with the Commanders. We don't know what's going to happen in terms of what this team will be. But I tell you what better happen if Dan Quinn wants to keep his job. Jaden Daniels better look like the guy we saw his rookie year and not the guy that got hurt last year. Point blank, period.
0: Next one.
13: Number three.
0: Guys, when are we going to see Fernando Mendoza play football at the NFL level? I know the Raiders don't need to rush him because they have Kirk O'Chains. They've got Kirk Cousins in the mix. But what version of Kirk Cousins exists now? And if it's not great, how early could they turn to Fernando Mendoza? With the division being really brutal, maybe it doesn't matter what version you get of Kirk Cousins. You let Fernando Mendoza sit for an entire year, learn, absorb, get the mental and physical reps in practice, and get ready for next season. But that's something I'm really going to be monitoring because of what he did last season at Indiana. I wonder when we'll see Fernando Mendoza actually get out there under center for the Raiders.
1: I'll say it very simply, CeCe. The less snaps he plays, the better his career, I think, will be.
3: Yeah.
1: The less snap he plays, the better his career will be. When you have Cousins, you brought Cousins in to buy yourself time for Mendoza.
3: Yeah, I'm going to say week 14. They have a week 13 bye. I'm going to say week 14 for the Raiders is when the Fernando Mendoza era starts for the guys in the silver and black.
1: Love it.
0: Kirk Cousins isn't playing well, though, the fan base is excited about the shiny new toy. Could that influence a decision there? I'm just saying, this is something I'm going to be monitoring all season.
3: The most important thing for the Raiders is not snaps for Fernando Mendoza. It's to make sure that Mendoza doesn't get the career knocked out of him in his rookie season when the team is not ready to win.
1: Round of applause. No, that's the point. That's how you develop quarterbacks. Thank you, CeCe. Smalls, go ahead.
0: Javonte.
13: Number two.
0: I love this one. Number two, if the Rams aren't good, how big of a failure is it? This team is all in. They brought in the defensive player of the year in Myles Garrett, and this was after they attacked an area of need at corner with Trent McDuffie and Jalen Watson. They extended their MVP quarterback and Matthew Stafford, all while planning for the future, drafting Ty Simpson, number 13 overall. They were already one of the best teams in the league. They were Super Bowl contenders last year, and they got significantly better. They are built to win now, tough division. They, of course, have the Super Bowl champion Seattle Seahawks in their division, and a double-digit win team, the San Francisco 49ers. The Rams are built to win now, and if they don't, how big of a failure is it?
1: But what happens if they don't? Tell me what happens if they don't make the playoffs.
0: It's not Super Bowl or bust because there's no bust. I don't think we're going to see Matthew Stafford all of a sudden not play or Sean McVay get fired.
1: Right.
0: But it will be a huge disappointment based on the construction of this team, the offseason moves, and what is expected of them.
1: Everything you're saying is fair. I don't know what the penalty would be for them in that case, though. I don't know. Like, I saw what it was with Baltimore. I saw what it was in Buffalo, right? They made coaching changes. I saw what it was in Philadelphia where AJ Brown was moved to New England.
0: So that you don't think they're that good?
1: Oh no, I think they're really good. I just don't think there is a penalty, so to speak, for a hypothetical lack of success. There's a ripping by the media and fans, but there's what kind of massive alteration would take place?
0: There probably wouldn't be one.
1: So that's why I don't know that the pressure is as on as you're making it out to be.
0: But we would be having those conversations.
1: Yeah, it would be, is Stafford done? Did they go 1 year? Should they have sold high on Stafford? It was probably where we inevitably go in that
3: spot. I hate going a Super Bowl or bust with a team that's in the same division as the champs who only lost one starter on each side of the ball this offseason. Just seems a little weird. Not saying that that can't be how we, you know, frame the Rams' upcoming season, but it just seems strange. Seems really disrespectful to the Seahawks.
1: And the Niners, for that matter.
3: Agreed.
0: Last one, Javonte.
15: Number one.
0: The number one storyline heading into the season for me, what's Patrick Mahomes going to look like? He's coming off a torn ACL and LCL and ended his 2025 season prematurely. He's looked good in recovery. Everyone thinks he should be good for training camp, good for the start of the season. But let's not forget, Kansas City was 6-11 last season, and Patrick Mahomes and company didn't look great even when he was healthy. Is this the end of Patrick Mahomes' inimitable run or the beginning of era two of his dominance? And if it's the latter, how does that impact the AFC?
1: Beginning of era two is how I would answer that.
3: Yeah. I'm not disrespecting my homeboy. Agreed with F.
1: Has he become underrated?
3: Yes.
1: Let's ask Mike Tannenbaum that when he joins us coming up next. We're on Sportsmanlike, presented by Progressive Insurance.
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0: CeCe is amazing at where he, like, people have these moments where you do these weird things and you're like, oh God, I hope nobody catches me. Or I hope, like, when my wife's out of town, my big thing is a lot of plastic utensils. Like, I just go all in on plastic utensils.
1: Yeah.
0: Right? It's like, all right, if she's on a work trip, I'm out. When you leave CeCe by himself in his home studio, what does he do? He's scouting 17-year-old, 7-foot basketball players saying, I think this guy's going to be something. Like, that's what he, when you leave him to his own, what is it, vices or devices or whatever it is, that's what he becomes Fran Fraschilla. When you leave him alone, he's just an international,
1: the international scout.
0: That's who you are.
1: Well, I mean, everybody's not talking about Joaquin Boomshay Boomshay. From Liga in Spain? Nobody, everybody's not talking about it?
0: Like, how did you get to the place? Because literally, just behind the scenes, Mike Tannenbaum going to join us a different day. We were talking the NFL, the Smalls doing the storylines, Mahomes, etc. Obviously, he was at the Taylor Swift, Travis Kelce wedding this weekend. Does he become underrated now because of the injuries, etc., etc.? We've been talking a ton about Flo and the fact, Balogun, that he's going to play tonight and that what?
2: Just casual Flo.
0: Yeah.
2: We're talking about Flo.
0: Yeah. We've been talking about all these different things. Him playing tonight, LeBron's next destination, free agency technically opens at 12:01 Eastern today in the NBA in terms of when guys and trades can be made official, etc. And CeCe is scouting 17-year-old Spanish basketball players.
2: Yeah.
0: Well, explain.
1: Ab, I thought you would be on board with it. You had some time last week.
0: And you thought that's what I did on my free time.
1: Yes, in addition to the trade machine. I thought that's what you would be doing.
0: I was on the trade machine a lot last week. I'm not going to lie about
2: that. Any good ones for us?
1: Yeah, exactly.
0: Yeah, there's two. There's one name that I am stunned has not come up at all, and I'm wondering why. Where's Kevin Durant in all of this?
1: Yes.
0: Is he just on the Rockets this year?
2: Hmm.
0: Is he? I know he was at the white party, right in the Hamptons.
2: Oh, did you see him there?
0: Yeah, yeah. There's pictures of us floating around there.
3: Evan was at the gray party.
0: No, dyed black party. Oh. The dyed black party at this point. Just thinking a lot. Why has his name not been mentioned with anything? Is it just they're good to go with the Rockets this year? That's like all in the up and up. Like we're just cool.
1: That feels like a trade deadline move if the Rockets aren't who they need to be.
0: Yeah, that's the one I keep thinking about. But anyway,
1: yeah, I agree.
0: So all right, now back to reality here. So we left off talking about Patrick Mahomes. Obviously, was seen over the weekend going to Taylor and Travis's wedding, as was I think everyone at that. It was an unbelievable star-studded affair. Lots of people invited. The city shut down.
2: Yep.
0: Adam Sandler reportedly officiated it.
2: People couldn't get to their trains at Penn Station.
0: Is that right?
2: Yep. 7th Avenue was shut down.
4: I feel like we all could have gotten invited if we worked at it hard enough. I feel like everybody got invited.
2: Over 1,000 people.
4: Yeah, there were so many people.
3: Over 1,000 people, very intimate. As everyone was there said, it was so intimate. But they were in Madison Square Garden with 1,000 people.
4: And a castle.
0: Well, Mahomes was one
2: and
0: of
2: big billboards outside.
0: Patrick was one of those 1,000, I guess. Because of the injuries, Smalls, you brought up number one storyline is what is he going into this season relative to his health? I asked the question, has Patrick Mahomes become underrated? CeCe, your answer to that would be?
1: Yes, I think so. People are casting doubt on the Chiefs. They're trying to throw dirt on their grave. Everybody is talking about when Andy Reid is going away and whether or not the Chiefs would be able to win their division, let alone get back to the Super Bowl. So, yeah, I think we've gotten to the place of underselling or understating the greatness of Patrick Mahomes. Now, I will admit, going into last year, I said another down season statistically, and I would entertain Patrick Mahomes not being the best quarterback in the sport. But when it comes to competitive greatness, if we're talking about being in the playoffs and win or go home scenarios, there aren't too many quarterbacks I'd rather have on the field under center for my team than number 15. So I do think we've gone to the place of understating how great he is, but I think it just speaks to the mismanagement that the Kansas City Chiefs front office has had when it comes to the roster around Patrick Mahomes, specifically on the offensive side of the ball. The offensive line has been unsettled for a time. They haven't had a true go-to number one receiver in some time because Travis Kelce is out of his prime. And so I think, and of course, you couple that with an inconsistent running game and not having a 1,000-yard rusher since Patrick Mahomes became the full-time starter, and you get a recipe that leads to disaster for your starting quarterback getting knocked out and having a season-ending knee injury. So I just feel like what we're talking about with Patrick Mahomes and whether or not he can get back to the Super Bowl is less to do with his greatness and more to do with the roster management of the Chiefs, specifically on offense.
0: So big picture question for sports, in sports in general. Is it hard or is it easy to build a roster around the best player in the sport? I ask that because if you look at the Lakers with LeBron, the critique has been, well, they didn't build a great roster around him. Mm-hmm. CC is critiquing, obviously, the Chiefs roster building around Patrick Mahomes. There are other sports that Connor McDavid and the Oilers were in the cup a few years, but they haven't won. And maybe somebody would say he's not the best player in the sport, but he's been ish the best player in the sport. Mm-hmm. Is it hard or is it easy to build a roster around the best player in the sport?
2: Well, usually when you're on that top tier, when you're inimitable in that way.
0: Inimitable?
2: Inimitable in that way.
0: Yeah, I'm going to say word of the day, inimitable.
2: That's not our word of the day.
0: No, I never said it was.
2: That is not our word of the day. It means incomparable, hard to compare. Fell for the bait. I knew you'd be rusty coming back from vacation. Thank you, Evan. But usually when you're a tier one guy like that, you command a certain salary. You take up a big percentage of the puzzle. Therefore, it's harder to disperse those resources on the team and find talent of a certain caliber in order for you guys to compete. That's the blessing and the curse of being the best. The blessing is you get paid like the best. The curse is that you have to elevate those around you oftentimes because the resources are lacking for the team to bring in help for you because you're the one gobbling them up.
1: But Smalls, Patrick Mahomes was underpaid for the better part of the last half decade in the sport. He signed a 10-year extension when he did his deal the first time. That means that the Chiefs had 10 years to prorate whatever his salaries were to keep the cap hit small. So any issue with Patrick Mahomes being paid what he's worth in terms of average annual value, any issue that would have come up, that's on the Kansas City Chiefs. The player gave you as much of a commitment as any player has given any team with the kind of leverage that he has in the history of sports. And yet the Kansas City Chiefs have somehow found a way to mismanage him to the point where they got him cut in half last year with dealing with a season-ending injury that forced him to get a knee reconstruction. I know that we want to give so much credit to the Chiefs and Brett Veach and the powers that be, Clark Hunt, the whole ownership group. We want to give them so much credit for continually putting Patrick Mahomes in situations where you can let his competitive greatness shine through, right? We called the AFC Championship game the Arrowhead Invitational, for God's sakes, because they were always in it, and they were always advancing to Super Bowls. Well, listen, if we're going to give them credit, we can also assign them blame, and they deserve a ton of it for Patrick Mahomes and what we saw last year.
0: Coming up, Pat Costello, I'm over it. 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
5: This is one of the most embarrassing moves for a fan base I've ever seen.
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5: And the Cardinals fans I know are great, but now
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5: I have
2: a Mets fan.
5: 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The fans are not.
2: They're not.
5: No, the team
6: That's
5: is.
6: A great point.
2: You cheer for the Mets.
5: The team is embarrassing, not the fans.
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8: Westwood One Sports presents this World Soccer Update. In Seattle, on the eve of tonight's World Cup game, there was plenty of reaction to the suspension of the U.S.'s top scorer, Florian Balogun, being lifted. Not surprisingly, approval from U.S. coach Mauricio Pochettino. Belgium's coach said he thought it was an April Fool's joke. Even with Balogun, the U.S. is the underdog tonight, but Belgium has not been overly impressive so far. Failed to beat Egypt, failed to beat Iran, needed a furious rally to get past Senegal. England with a 3-2 win at Mexico last night. Jude Bellingham scored 2 goals in 2 minutes. Harry Kane added a second-half penalty kick. England got a red card with 36 minutes left, had to keep the lead, playing only with 10 men. What a story Norway's been. Ranked only 31st in the world, its first World Cup in 28 years. A 2-1 upset of five-time champion Brazil, who goes home this early for the first time since 1990. With this World Soccer Update, John Stashower, Westwood One Sports.
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0: I'm Over It with Pat the Producer.
1: I went to the driving range yesterday because it was nice, and I was like, all right, I'll loosen up a little bit. Yeah. I'm so sore. I feel horrible. My knee is killing me. I came to the harsh realization yesterday that I need to do more legs at the gym.
2: Oh.
3: I've got nothing to prove when it comes to my athletic resume.
2: You're right. You know what? Fair, CeCe, fair. You could retire from athletic. I don't even know.
4: Ugh. I'm over it. I'm sick and tired and over it.
1: Get a life.
5: Yes, each and every day at this time, our producer, Pat Costello, gives us items in and around sports, entertainment, his life that he is over. Pat.
1: Just a quick update on that rejoin. I have not been doing more legs at the gym. Mm.
2: Are you going to the gym?
1: No.
2: Okay, great.
1: So that's why I'm not doing legs.
5: Not doing arms either.
1: I'm not doing anything. Yeah, I'm currently.
2: Core, yeah.
1: Yeah. We'll get back to it after.
6: He's carrying a caddy bag. That's heavy.
1: Yeah, I've been doing a lot of walking, but spaghetti was a huge hit on the 4th of July.
2: Yuck.
1: I went to
3: Pat.
1: 4th of July party, brought a pan of spaghetti, which I made two boxes of spaghetti. Too much. Didn't realize how much a box of spaghetti actually was. Made two boxes. It was a huge tray. And you know what? The people loved it. There was a lot of pushback. Why did you bring spaghetti? Who's this for? What a weird side dish. I turn around at one point. Everyone's got spaghetti.
5: Wow.
1: It was unbelievable.
3: Well,
1: I don't understand
3: done.
1: The hate.
3: Well done, Pat Costello.
1: It was delicious. Yeah, I had a burger. Smalls. I had a hot dog. I had some spaghetti. I was a happy guy.
5: Smalls, you seem to have an issue with it. Why?
2: It doesn't go with the menu. I'm sorry.
5: That is the menu, isn't it?
2: It doesn't vibe with the burgers, with the brats. It doesn't go.
3: It works, Smalls. Get into it.
2: Spaghetti?
3: Embrace it. Smalls, I was once upon a time where you were. But my wife and all of her family in Chicago, they enlightened me. Now I embrace spaghetti at major holiday functions, including cookout on the 4th
1: Dude,
3: of July.
1: It's so good.
3: I've embraced it. It's good.
5: What a statement. I now embrace spaghetti.
2: I respect that you have embraced spaghetti. My stance is that it's a franchise player. It's a tier one player. And you can't reduce it to a side. It just doesn't work like that.
1: What do you mean you can't reduce it to a side?
2: Can't do it.
1: Spaghetti is a side for many things.
5: Oh, no. We had a great menu 4th of July, but something happened. I need to know your ruling on all of you. So menu was amazing. Lobster roll, shrimp, crab, salads, chicken, everything. Amazing.
3: Oh, fancy.
5: Oh, yeah, yeah. So, like, our neighbors are like our closest friends. And so... Really,
2: Lobster
5: Javonte?
2: Rolls, you say? Casually?
5: Anyway, my wife made them. We bought lobster. She made them. It was great.
2: Love that.
5: Anyway, so we go on 4th of July, doubles pickleball. My wife and I against the couple that it's my neighbors.
2: Okay.
5: And we're unbelievably close friends with them. It's two sets apiece. My wife says, all right, that's it. I said, what do you mean? Because let's end it here. Because she was nervous that if we lost, and they were coming to our house afterwards, I wouldn't be able to handle it. I think she probably was right because at one point I hit the woman with my neighbor with the ball. Anyway,
2: purpose?
1: You hit her with the ball?
3: What?
2: On purpose?
5: No, why not volley?
3: So it was a meet the parents type of situation?
2: Yeah.
5: So do you think that was the right move by my wife?
2: Yes.
3: Yes.
2: It sounds like you're a sore loser.
3: Yeah.
5: I just wouldn't have been able to handle the rest of the day. But there's
2: so you're a sore loser?
5: No, but there's no winner.
6: I think you got to finish the match. If you lose, it's a good learning experience.
5: At
6: 45. You know? Yeah. Now you know how to handle loss.
1: Growth opportunity.
6: And go on to have a barbecue. It's not like anyone's challenging you to anything there.
2: I totally disagree. KYP, know your personnel. Your wife knows you better than you
6: probably
2: know
6: yourself.
2: I think it would
6: have been a growth moment.
2: And she knows that you would be pouting all day long.
6: And maybe you would have won. You could have won, though.
5: Could have won. CeCe, where are you at on this?
3: But I think ending the match was the right way to go. Because if you lose the match, you're probably going to be a sourpuss.
5: Yep.
3: Here's the question that I would have, though. If you're going to be hosting the neighbors
5: right.
3: at your place afterward, do you tank the match as a part of your hospitality for hosting
5: Hell
3: your neighbors?
5: Hell no.
1: No.
5: What?

0: below you.
1: Right.
2: Yeah, they have to take the shuttle.
0: Exactly.
1: Across the mud.
0: And living next to you is like a half a mile walk to get to your house.
1: This is true.
0: So it's like they're next to you, but nobody's really, you know what's next to you? You know what your real neighbor is? The mountain behind your house. That's your real neighbor.
2: Having to Uber to your neighbor's house is a crazy move.
3: Okay. Point was.
0: Exactly.
3: That the Smalls is saying right move on the walk off at 2-2.
1: Yes.
3: Cam is saying wrong move. CeCe's saying I should have tanked.
0: Tanked, yeah.
3: Which, again, I don't think exactly understand. But
0: it's a level of humility when you invite them to a castle.
1: Yes. And if you can't be a gracious sport, I know our show is called Unsportsmanlike, but in this particular set of circumstances, an inconsequential pickleball game with your neighbors who are also dear friends, you're also hosting for the 4th of July later that day.
3: 8 hours straight hangout. That's unheard of at this
1: stage. But if your wife knows that you're going to be grumpy and childish and pouting the whole day if you lose, she's like, let me just stop this in its tracks right now. I'm just going to solve this problem. We're all going to walk away. We're having a great time. Come on over later. Bring a key lime pie or something.
4: But it's like an NFL game. Like, neither team is happy. Everyone's kind of just like, eh, well, no one won. Like, you got to have a resolution to the match, I think. And you got to live with the result.
1: Both sides can handle it.
2: No ties.
4: You got to live with the result. Pat hates ties. He's all about this.
2: That's what I've always said. No ties.
0: You want to have penalty kicks, Pat? What are you looking for?
2: Something.
3: Let's go to PKs. Serves and pickleball. Next one, Pat.
2: Javonte and I don't like the temperature. We don't like how it's talked about.
1: What?
2: When you click open your app and it's like, it's 100 degrees out. And then you click over on the feels like and it's like, it's 110. So it's 110 then. Why do they lie to us about the temperature? Mm. Just tell us what the feels like is. The feels like temperature is what the temperature is.
3: With the wind chill, that kind of thing?
2: Yeah. Like, it's been like 100 degrees here recently.
3: Yeah, it's been brutal.
2: And then it's actually 110. So why are you telling us it's 100? It's not 100. It's 110, and it annoys me and Javonte very much.
0: But, Pat, if you have a way of being able to measure the actual temperature, then shouldn't you go with the actual temperature?
2: No, give me the feels like. I want to know how it's going to feel out there. I don't care what, if it's 80 degrees, but it feels like 150, then it's 150.
1: Yeah, because the feels like informs how you dress.
2: Exactly.
0: That don't make no sense to me.
2: Why?
0: Because if you have a real way of measuring it, I don't want the approximation in terms of what it feels like. Like, somebody's bank account might feel like $1 million, but if it ain't an actual $1 million, then I would be taking a pay cut. So I don't want it. Like, it doesn't make sense. You have an actual way of measuring the temperature. Go with the actual measurement based on science of what the temperature is, not the feels like. It feels a certain way. No, give me the actual temperature.
5: Pat's shaking his head, CeCe. You can't see him.
2: I'm trying to pull up what the feels like temperature is right now, but my app isn't working.
1: Yeah, let's see if I can do it.
3: All right, well, you still got to go to the next one then, Pat. Let someone else maybe do that while you go
1: to
3: the next one.
1: It's 64 degrees in Bristol, Connecticut right now.
3: No, it's not. It's
1: feels
3: way
1: like 65.
2: There you go.
3: What? It's only 65.
2: So it's 65.
1: Rain, it's cooled down.
2: Yeah, it's cooled down. Ev, you might be able to help me with this one, because I was talking to my sister about this not that long ago. Are kids still using notebooks and stuff in school? Do they have, like, binders and folders, or is it just all
3: yesterday,
2: iPads at this point?
3: Yesterday, we cleaned out my daughter's room, and there's tons of notebooks. Guess what we got to do? Use them again for next year, because they don't use them much.
2: So
3: they suggest them for school supplies, but they're like half empty. So I said to my wife, like, let's just rip out the pages and give it to her back for next year.
2: The pages?
3: Well, rip out the pages she used and have a quote-unquote blank one for next year. Here's the problem. They make you then buy the school supplies in advance. So I said, well, let's not buy them. She goes, I already bought them. There was a deadline. I said, well, what are we going to do with all these empty notebooks now? It's a disaster. Because I don't
0: down
3: think
0: draft
3: they use
0: picks? Yeah, write down draft picks?
1: There you go, CeCe. Great solution right there.
3: That's a good point. Great idea, except you know I have a very specific type when it comes to the notebook.
0: Oh, my God.
3: That I can only
0: Here
3: write down
0: go.
3: In a certain notebook.
1: That's true.
0: Here we go.
3: But that is a very good point.
1: Maybe it would be good for you to break free of the shackles of the notebook.
0: The black and white?
3: No. Oh, God, stop it.
0: I know
1: the composition. The composition notebook.
0: I had a black and white, man.
1: Love that composition notebook.
3: Got it. Wait till your son gets older and you have to buy school supplies. And at the end of the year, you and your wife are like, all right, let's clean up the room. It's summertime, whatever. And you're like, why didn't he use any of this?

0: because he uses a damn iPad, and you're buying the notebooks for no reason.
1: Bring back the notebook.
2: I love a fresh notebook.
0: They didn't go away. They just don't use them. It's awful.
3: The notebook. I'm all about it.
2: Me too.
4: That movie stinks. Notebook.
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0: Are we looking at this and simply saying two wrongs make a right?
3: Yes. Typically, I would say no, but here's the point. You're talking about a once-in-a-lifetime opportunity for the U.S. men's national team. We're talking about the host country being wronged in such a way where arguably their most valuable player this tournament would be unable to participate in a round of 16 match against Belgium.
0: 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Hello, Michelle Smallman, Chris Canty, Evan Cohen with you. Alejandro Moreno joining us now. He is, of course, an ESPN soccer analyst, and he joins us in studio here in Bristol. Okay, which one was more surprising? Mm-hmm. The actual red card or the reversal of the red card?
1: 100% the reversal of the red card. See, the red card itself, you can have an argument. You can have a conversation. You can fall one way or another. And while some may think it was an egregious mistake, it really wasn't in the context of the game. You can make an argument as to why that would have been a red card. As it pertains to the reversal, there is no argument to be made. There are certain guidelines that you have for this World Cup that countries are aware of going into the World Cup. And FIFA itself is going against its own guidelines and bylaws, and so therefore this reversal, never saw it coming. And if indeed it was going to happen, you thought it would have been earlier. Mm-hmm. Once the incident happened, soon thereafter, within 24 hours, they would have made this decision. The fact that they waited 4 days to do this, it's shady business. How we got here, shady business. Who got involved, we do not know. The truth of the matter is that this doesn't happen, but it happened to the United States. And Balogun and the United States benefit from it.
11: Do you think this would have happened if the United States wasn't the host country? Do you think that played a factor?
1: 100% it would not have happened if the United States were not the host country. And that's what I'm saying. All the speculation now is out in the open. Why has this happened? I'll turn that question around to you and I'll say this. Do you think it would have happened had it been a Belgian player? Mm. Had it been Kevin De Bruyne, one of their key players? If he had gone through the same thing, would that red card have been reversed? And the answer to me is unequivocally no. Historically, this has not happened. And so it looks like preferential treatment. It looks like the United States are benefiting from it because they're the host country, because they're the United States. And that's not the image that you want from this World Cup. The United States on their own as a team on the field, they've proven to be a very competitive team. And it seems like they're getting help from somewhere else. And it's not the look that you would want for this team. It's not the look that this team deserves.
3: Alejandro, what kind of precedent does this set for World Cups moving forward?
1: Well, it's a slippery slope, and it's a dangerous precedent because now you have set forth this idea that you are re-refereeing the game. Decisions were made on the field. They went to VAR. The referee made the decision as such. That should be the final decision. But then when you're re-refereeing the game and re-refereeing the game, where does it stop? And that's I think, the precedent that we're setting here. Where does it stop that you can just have a... And this is not even... I think we have to clarify. This is not actually a red card reversal per se. This is postponing the suspension for Fowler and Balogun and essentially putting him on probation, which is something that does not happen in this
0: game. Explain, what does that mean? Postponing the red card, suspending the red card?
1: Well,
0: explain that.
1: Because basically what has happened is that he's been put on probation. And so the enactment or the you're having this red card pushed beyond the World Cup, and basically it's based on behavior. If he behaves, then just like probation, then you're okay. But if he doesn't, then the red card will multiply, and then you would get multiple match suspension. That same face that you're giving me right now
0: in terms of it.
1: Yes.
0: Yeah.
1: Well, I'm confused too.
0: Right.
1: I'm confused too,
0: right.
1: Because these things do not happen. Once you made the decision on the red car, everybody understands that you're going to get one match suspension and then it could get worse. Upon review, it could get worse. Not better. Not better. And this is what has happened here. It has gotten better. And for the United States, and I know the United States fans out there are going to be like, yeah, number one, America. Okay, great. You're feeling good about it? Fantastic. But everybody else in this tournament is feeling a little yucky about this.
0: Right.
1: And it's not a good look.
0: Alejandro Moreno joining us here, ESPN soccer analyst on Unsportsmanlike. Is there any part of you that thinks that tonight's game could be officiated differently because of this?
1: I hope not. I hope not. But if the referees are gonna,
0: or could they stand by their brethren and say, "Hey, wait a minute, this was overturned. We need to stand with all referees."
1: Yeah. What I would say is that if they're gonna fail, they're gonna fail on the side that goes against the United
0: right,
1: States.
0: Right. That's what I would be nervous about.
1: But we live in a world now with VAR in which even if you're trying to make mistakes, there's Big Brother above you saying, no, you might want to take a look at the video because that's not a mistake. And that's something that you should be able to correct. And so even if they had a feeling about doing things that way, I don't think it's going to happen because we live in a different world where VAR is always watching. And so therefore, I don't think that's going to affect the game. You would think it would, but I don't think it does.
2: Okay.
11: Alejandro, you described it as feeling icky, yucky, and that's the way the rest of the world is looking at it. I'm curious to get your take on this. I personally feel like that's a shame because the U.S. men's national team has earned their place here. They've played so well. The call, a lot of people thought, was wrong in the first place. Even though President Trump did get involved with FIFA, prior to that, people were saying how great this tournament has been because the United States has been great hosting. Does this mar in any way all of the goodwill that the team and our country has built up until this point in the World Cup?
1: Well, I hope it doesn't. See, I'm not American by birth, but I've made my professional life here in the United States playing in Major League Soccer for over a decade. And my kids are American. My wife is American. So I have a connection with the United States and this team. And I hope that this team does well. But you can't sit back and, having been around the game as long as I have, and watch this happen and go, yeah, this is all right. It's cool. It's good. I hope it doesn't change people's perspective, and I hope people are proud of what this team has done so far and what they may be able to do tonight. There's a game to be played, and there's an opportunity for the United States to continue to advance and potentially divert this conversation somewhere else. If the United States are able to advance and potentially move on in this competition, maybe we go and talk about that instead of talking about why did we get to this point and how did we get to this point with Fowler and Balogun and him being available.
3: Alejandro, in most high-level competitive sports and international competition, they do allow for a formal appeals process. And I'm curious to get your perspective on why FIFA's disciplinary committee doesn't get involved in World Cup when it comes to player suspensions with red cards.
1: Fair point. And maybe that should be in place. But it wasn't coming into the tournament. And so we all go into the tournament knowing full well what the bylaws and guidelines are. Now, should they have an appeals process? Yeah, probably so. But they didn't. And so now it feels like you're making it up as you go. I want people out there to realize that this is not a Sunday league where you get together with your friends. This is the World Cup. This is the most important sporting event in the world. In the world. And you have guidelines and you have bylaws that you apply to the tournament, and everybody knows those coming into. And you know that there isn't an appeals process. And now it seems like, hey, wait a minute. I think we have stumbled upon an appeals process. You cannot move the goalposts like this in a tournament like this. As I said before, this is not a Sunday league with your friends. This is a major event, and it's one that you should know very well. What is your recourse once something happens? There isn't right now. I imagine that part of what will happen, you asked before as to what happens from here on out with the World Cup, that there may be an appeals process established from here on out.
2: So thinking about this, 2030, Portugal World Cup, correct?
1: Mm-hmm.
2: Antonio José Seguro is the president of Portugal. So, I'm not familiar with him, I'm going to be honest.
1: Okay.
2: He assumed office on March 9th, 2026. Does he now have a new job? And then if anything goes wrong for Portugal in 2030, is it his job to correct that? I'm being serious.
1: Well, it may be his job. Does he have the power? That's a different conversation. And again,
2: but this is where we're going.
1: Yes.
2: Chris asked you the question about the appeals. If no appeals, the appeals defaults to the president of the country?
1: Well, and again, I wish that I had come in this morning and spoken about what the United States could do against Belgium to advance. And instead, we're having this conversation. And that's where I think it's a shame that we're not talking about the United States and what they have done on the field.
2: Right.
1: We're talking about the United States and how they have been helped off the field. And to your question, if there's no sequence of event that FIFA actually puts forth in their bylaws and guidelines going into the tournament, yes, then Antonio José Segura will have something to say about the World Cup come 2030. That is a sad reality. We want sports to be something different than this. And we don't want sports and politics to cross over, because I think sports brings people together. And I know that politics in this country divide people. This team has brought people together, 100%. And now we're finding ways to somehow find something controversial about this group. And I, for one, don't like it. I'm a fan of the sport. I'm a fan of this team and what they have done in this tournament. And I hope that that doesn't affect what they do tonight.
4: Understood. Well, Alejandro, let's talk about the match tonight. Balogun, obviously an incredible contributor to this U.S. men's national team. What does him being back out on the pitch mean for the Americans?
1: Yeah, I was in SportsCenter earlier, and I used the analogy that if you had Scottie Scheffler show up at the final round of the Masters at Augusta and his putter was missing, well, what happened? Oh, everybody's freaking out. He could use another putter, but it's not the same feeling. Well, Mauricio Pochettino and the United States get their putter back. They have found their putter. It is so important to have a striker that you can trust to score goals at this point of the competition, because goals are at a premium. And as of right now, you can trust Fowler and Balogun to score the goals for you. I'm not saying he's Erling Haaland, because he's not. But you saw the importance of Erling Haaland for Norway yesterday against Brazil, in which he didn't touch the ball many times. But when he did, they seemed to end up in goals. You need strikers at this level to be able to put the ball in the back of the net. Balogun has been doing that. That's his important and his role for the United States.
3: Alejandro, the other game today, the other match today, we have Spain and Portugal. What version of Cristiano Ronaldo can we expect in his matchup against Spain?
1: I don't think there is variety to the versions of Cristiano Ronaldo. He's just a guy right now that doesn't move very well, that doesn't really get out into the channels, or runs in behind. He is waiting for service inside the 18-yard box to go and finish the chances. And Portugal have decided that this is the way that they're going to play, to facilitate Cristiano Ronaldo. If indeed they're going to be able to facilitate Cristiano Ronaldo, then they have to have possession of the ball, and they have to challenge the possession of the ball of Spain. These are the two best midfields in the world going against each other. If Spain are allowed to control the possession of the ball, then Cristiano Ronaldo is going to struggle to get opportunities. And if he struggles to get opportunities, you see what I'm saying here, then Portugal is going to struggle to score goals.
2: Alejandro Moreno, ESPN soccer analyst, joining us here on Unsportsmanlike, presented by Progressive Insurance, ESPN FC, 9 a.m. Eastern on ESPN2. Neymar yesterday, I just want to hit on that. So, scores the late goal, over-celebrates a little bit. Mm. You can make the argument because Haaland already scored the two goals and won the game, basically. And then announced afterwards, done with international play. How do you look back at Neymar's international career?
1: Up and down, what could have been, what might have been, one of the most talented players that this game has ever seen, but not always the guy that brought people together for the national team in Brazil. A divisive figure. And some would make the argument, and I think I would include myself in that conversation, that Neymar should not have been part of this World Cup squad. He did not prove to be fit to be in this squad. In fact, he was injured early on in the tournament. And I think he conditioned the decisions of the manager, Carlo Ancelotti. But Carlo Ancelotti himself brought him into the squad, and now he had to put him on the field if he was going to be available for Brazil. It's a story of what might have been with Neymar. The all-time leading goal scorer for Brazil, which that in itself is mind-blowing, and yet you feel like there was so much more for him to give for this national team. He was not able to deliver a World Cup title, and that in Brazil is the standard. You don't do that, then you've come up short.
4: Well, Alejandro, let's talk about three guys who we're not having complicated thoughts about so far during this World Cup. Messi, Mbappe, and Haaland. Mm. Who's been the most impressive to you?
1: I tell you what, you're bringing it today with the questions. I'm going to say Lionel Messi.
4: Yeah.
1: Because he is on the back end of his career. He is at a point now where you're thinking this is it for him in terms of World Cups. And to be able to produce at the rate that he's producing, I thought he would have a good World Cup, but he was going to need more help from players around him to be able to produce for Argentina. And it turns out that Argentina are still looking at him and saying, you have to score goals, otherwise we have issues. So I'm going to say Lionel Messi, but what Kylian Mbappe and Erling Haaland yesterday gave a clinic as to how to play the center forward position. Not involved in the game a lot, but the ball came to him. He scored the big goals for Norway, and that's what he's there for. They have been outstanding, but Messi, still Messi.
2: Before you go, can we just get another 100%? Because those were amazing. When you
1: 100%!
2: love it. Alejandro Moreno, you'll see him. ESPN FC, 9 a.m. Eastern on ESPN2. We're going to get your calls in coming up. 888-SAY-ESPN, 888-729-3776. Right move or wrong move on the red card being suspended on Balogun? Right move or wrong move? 888-SAY-ESPN. 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
29: 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There have been so many scintillating World Cup games, and maybe nothing still tops the Cape Verde upset, near upset of Argentina. But last night, a tremendous atmosphere in Mexico City, and what a win for England. They get two goals from Jude Bellingham in a two-minute span to play the last 36 minutes with only 10 and still get a 3-2 win in Mexico. It made England coach Thomas Tuchel proud of his team.
30: This is not possible if you just... If you're not a group that really means it, if you're not glued together with the right spirit, then this isn't possible. And we made it possible against all odds, and we're very proud of that.
29: Saturday in Miami, it'll be England against Cinderella Norway. Not many had the Norwegians get into the quarterfinals. 2-1 upset of Brazil. His only game goal came right at the end. Neighboring rivals Spain and Portugal play today in Dallas, U.S. and Belgium tonight in Seattle. John Stashower, Westwood One Sports.
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38: Alex Freeman might have said it best. We don't know how this happened. 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
0: We are on Sportsmanlike here on ESPN Radio, ESPNU. 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Right call, wrong call. Flo Balogun, red card suspended. Awesome that he's playing. He deserves to play. He should never have had the red card, but getting to this point is certainly interesting relative to FIFA suspending that red card. 888-SAY-ESPN is your telephone number to join this show. Tony in Washington, listening on 700-ESPN. Right call or wrong call with Balogun, Tony?
39: Definitely wrong call. I believe, like he said, I don't think he should have got the wrong call, but once the call was made, you got to stick by the rules that were in place prior to the tournament starting.
0: See, that's the interesting thing, CeCe. Like, because of the fact there is no appeal system, As you pointed out, right, there's technically no appeal system. Do you almost have to stick with the wrong decision?
3: No. I don't believe in that. I think there are exceptions to every rule. And certainly what happened to Flo Balogun against Bosnia rises to that level. So, no, I think we got to the right decision in allowing him to play because this is a once-in-a-lifetime opportunity for the U.S. men's national team and for these players, for our country. And so I absolutely want Flo Balogun on the pitch tonight in Seattle to try to best Belgium. And I don't think we adhere to the letter of the law, even though we know it to be wrong, because clearly there wasn't any intent on the play where he received the red card against Bosnia.
0: Dietra in Indy watching on ESPNU. Right call or wrong call to suspend the red card for Flo Balogun?
1: Absolutely the right call. The wrong call, what's shady, like the last guy that was on there talking about what was shady is the call in the first place.
0: Right.
1: The fact that Messi had a similar play and did not get a red card, that's what was concerning for me, the shadiness in the first place.
2: Yeah, I'm with Deirdre on this one. To say that the initial red card was the right call is pure bunkum. And what?
0: Obviously, oh that's God. The word of the day. I already missed it, but...
2: That is our word of the day. Bunkum, meaning nonsense, empty talk, or ridiculous lies. To say that that was the right call is pure bunkum. It's just the mechanism with which we arrived at the suspension of the red card that feels convoluted. To have the president of the host country have to campaign for it to be overturned to FIFA, and then the day before the match, this is when it comes down, and this is how we arrive at this resolution, it does feel a little sticky and a bit convoluted.
0: So there's more to this now, guys and gals. Per The Athletic, I'm reading here, Belgium has been granted the right to appeal.
2: Oh boy, here we go.
0: FIFA's decision. Now, I don't know.
3: Is the appeal going to happen after the match?
2: Yeah. Seriously. Are we going to find out a half hour before?
0: I can't imagine this is above FIFA, obviously, at this point. So I don't know what that appeal process does. If we could look into that, because I don't, I mean, what?
2: He's going to play.
3: So you lose the match, but you win the appeal?
0: I don't know.
3: Is that even possible? Is that on the board?
0: That's why I think the best case scenario to kind of get this over with in some ways is for him to play, him to be awesome, but for someone else to score the goals tonight. Like, and us to win, obviously.
4: What if he's the only one that scores and it's 1-0?
0: That's where it becomes a disaster.
2: Oh, man. See, and this is what really bothers me about this, because our U.S. men's national team has earned their right to be here. Flo Balogun has earned his right to be here. He did not deserve the red card. The intent was not there. This has been such a wonderful showing for the United States. Not only has the team lived up to their end of the bargain, but as a host country, the United States has been shining. People have been coming from all over the world. We have embraced them with open arms. They are going back to where they live, saying, we love the United States of America. It has been so restorative for us as a country to watch this team succeed and to watch the world come here and be surprised by us. And the fact that with this one move, we're now the villains again is really disheartening.
0: 100%.
2: I hate that.
0: 100%. As he said, Alejandro said.
2: Because the initial ruling was wrong. And I hate that now people are like, oh, leave it up to the Americans to complain. Leave it up to the president to have to get involved. And now it feels corrupt between the United States government and FIFA. All of a sudden, in a split second, with us as a country and the actual team not being deserving of it, we're going to face the backlash and we are now the villains again. And it's a real shame.
0: Alejandro? 100%. Okay.
2: Now,
0: but here's the thing. Here's the thing. Everything you said is dead on. Now play out Cam's scenario. Play out Cam's scenario of tonight, United States men's team wins 1-0 over Belgium, and the only person that scores a goal is Flo Balogun. What are we as a country relative to?
2: What are we? We're advancing.
0: No. What are we?
3: We're winning.
2: That's my mentality. What are we? We're advancing.
0: Let me rephrase. Fair. What is the perception of the United States men's soccer team by all of those not rooting for us tonight?
4: Cheaters.
2: Yep.
0: I mean, that's
2: but that is short-sighted
0: part.
2: And it's incorrect, but that will be the stance from right. The world.
4: Pat has a better idea.
5: Yeah, that's why I hope he just has a hat trick, because no matter what, people are going to be angry about it. So just go out there and have a hat trick, and it would be, like, unbelievable, and they're going to be the villains anyway, so who cares?
3: So make a mockery of the FIFA World Cup rules is what you're saying. Okay.
5: It's not his fault.
3: I can get
2: it's
3: on board
2: with
3: it.
2: It's not his fault.
0: JD in Florida listening on the ESPN app. Right call or wrong call on Flo Balogun's red card being suspended?
6: Right call, but I'd like to take it to like a 50,000-foot view here. FIFA has earned this because they have lost all credibility because of their past lies and corruption. And FIFA's in a relationship with world soccer, with sports fans, with you all. And like any relationship that we've all been in, as soon as the trust starts to erode, every action that comes after the apology is looked askance. And so FIFA has earned this. And it's unfortunate that everyone else that's in the relationship with FIFA gets the cloud put over them also, vis-a-vis U.S. men's national team, vis-a-vis Messi, so on and so forth, right? And so it's a cautionary tale for all of us and for every league that trust, and as soon as that trust starts to erode, you can't get it back. It takes a lifetime to build, and it's lost in a minute.
0: Very interesting.
3: Did JD get involved with the word of the day? He got a scant in there?
2: That's what I said. Scant.
3: Outstanding
2: word. Usage.
3: Outstanding.
2: I know. I was trying to spell it.
5: What was the actual word?
2: A-S-K-A-N-C-E. That's
3: askance.
2: Right. Askance. Very good, CC.
4: The actual word was bunkum.
5: Bunkum?
2: Oh, the actual word was bunkum. Yes. Askance, meaning to look at or consider something with suspicion, mistrust, or disapproval. Excellent word.
5: JD, vocab Betty.
2: Certified vocab Betty.
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1: Nancy, what do you have to say?
2: Hey, I'm fairly ignorant when it comes to basketball. I don't know too much about it, but I do know Evan loves basketball. So my question to you is, when you choose time off, how do you do it? And won't it be killing Evan not to be in this discussion?
1: Why on earth would Evan, who loves NBA free agency more than any of us, who is on the trade machine 24/7, 365, take this week of all weeks off?
3: There's only one logical explanation, Smalls. It wasn't his decision. It was the ball's.
1: And mind you, he's posting videos on social media doing reactions.
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5: You know what's funny? I heard one segment live last week, and it was that segment. It's like I have like an alert if my name is mentioned or something. Seriously. One segment I heard live last week, and that was the only one I heard live. I saw a bunch of the clips at UnsportsESPN on Twitter, at UnsportsLike on Instagram. That was the one that I heard live.
6: I mean, fair criticism.
1: Explain yourself.
5: As to what? What part?
1: Why you, of all people, would take last week, of all weeks, off.
5: So I know it's NBA free agency week,
1: do
5: obviously.
1: You?
5: Yeah, I'm pretty sure I do. Maybe there's an argument that I just like being a fan during that week. And just like consuming it like everybody else.
6: No.
5: No?
6: Because you were on other shows doing hits all over the
3: place.
6: You
3: were on your own
6: videos.
3: Social media, Evan.
5: Yeah, well, somebody's got to be. I'm saying on my social media, I can't just go dormant for a week. But
1: sure, that's the whole point of vacation is to go dormant for a week.
5: I don't think you can in the world that
7: the
5: we're
7: The fans
5: in.
7: Were clamoring for his takes on Jaylen Brown.
5: I don't think that's the case either, but so my kids left for camp. So and it was a scenario in which my wife also had off. So I'm like, hey, why don't we just do this together? And for the first time since we moved into our house in 2021, we just took a full week, just the two of us in the house, which was great, or outside of the house, which was awesome by the pool. And it was a wonderful, enjoyable week. And yeah, I missed a lot, obviously, but you guys got a lot. So that's awesome. And you guys had great shows. So that's great.
1: Is there one?
5: No, I didn't hear any of them, but I assume they were great.
1: Is there one move that resonated with you the most or one take that you would like to unleash on us right now?
5: Well, I have a question on the first one, on the one move I missed out on the most. Did any of them happen during the show? Because I feel like they happened like almost as soon as you guys got off the air at times.
1: Yeah, it was like after we got off air.
5: Right. So for me, it would be like, oh, my God, in the moment, getting that would be amazing. Because I think what like retroactively, the one that everyone's still talking about, because it's going to be made official today at 12:01 Eastern time, is the Jaylen Brown, Paul George deal. So I think about if we would have gotten that live on the show. My guesstimation would have been, I would have said to both of you, all right, that's part one. Where's part two? Mm-hmm. When's that happening? Which I know CC said, because I did tweet about that, at On Sports ESPN, at Evco Radio, on that, where it was like, okay, that cool. What they found was the league wasn't interested in Jaylen Brown, but could the league be interested in two additional first rounders in a trade for put person X in there? But that hasn't happened yet. That's the wild part. But I would say what I'm most interested in is the single biggest move, which also hasn't happened. Where is LeBron James going to play this year? And we don't know the answer to that. Tim McMahon, ESPN senior NBA writer, was on SportsCenter yesterday, 11 a.m. Eastern, and had this to say about the team that could be the favorite to land LeBron James.
8: Cleveland is considered the favorite. People are just connecting dots here. This isn't based on intel. This is based on the speculation game. But there's a storyline in it. You know, LeBron's in his hometown of Akron, hanging out with his high school teammates, including one, Brandon Weems, who is a front office executive for the Cavaliers right now. Now, there is a belief that there are other teams, kind of the wild card teams, the Sixers, the Timberwolves, the Nuggets, that feel like they have legitimate chances. And the Nuggets are an especially intriguing situation for the simple fact that they have a three-time MVP in Nikola Jokic. They have the proven core of a championship team.
5: Okay. I need to ask a question here. And that was to McMahon, of course, Hoop Collective Podcast with Brian Windhorst. If everyone thinks that the perfect ending for LeBron James is in Cleveland, that it just makes the most sense. For a myriad of reasons, including but not limited to, it actually doesn't matter if you win, as crazy as that sounds.
1: It doesn't. It just matters. But I
5: kind of agree with that. It matters if you celebrate his career in the area in which he's from, with the people who have this unbelievable love for you. If that's the perfect ending, why are we assuming that this year is the end? Why are we assuming it's one more stop? Why can't we assume it's two more stops? How many more years do you think he wants to play? CeCe, you're a Lakers fan. You consumed his play in a different way over the last 7 or 8 years because he was on your team. How many more years do you think he wants to play?
3: The fact that he was willing to leave the Lakers makes me assume that this is going to be a multi-year proposition for LeBron, no matter where he lands, even if it's in Cleveland. Because if you look at LeBron's track record, all of those stops, he didn't win it in his first year with those teams. He didn't win it in year one with the Miami Heat. He won it in year two. He didn't win it in year one in Cleveland the second time around. He won it in year two. So my assumption would be, I think with the Lakers, he won it in year two, too. So I think my assumption would be if LeBron James is going somewhere, and it's always been championship expectations no matter where he goes, then I would assume it's going to be a multi-year proposition for the team that he signs with, because LeBron James wants a chance to be able to add to his ring count. Okay. So, yeah, I, if he goes to Cleveland, I don't know that it's going to be a one-year proposition. If he goes to Philadelphia, I don't think it's going to be a one-year proposition. Miami, same thing. So, Ev, I hear what you're saying with the retirement tour with Cleveland, but even if he goes to Cleveland, if they don't win it all this upcoming season, then I do believe LeBron James will be back in 26-27.
5: Okay, but what I can't see, and I think you're saying the same thing, is I can't see him leaving Cleveland again. What I can see is him going somewhere else and leaving to go to Cleveland.
1: Oh, I can't.
5: You don't think
1: he's going to go back-to-back seasons wearing different laundry?
3: No.
1: Two different jerseys wherever he goes next. If it's 2 years, I think he'll want to stay in the same
5: spot. So you think he's going to sign a multi-year deal?
1: Yes. I think it will be 2 years, last stop.
5: Yeah, see, I don't. Now, if he signs a multi-year deal, that's interesting because of the fact that there wouldn't then be pressure on the team to win. If he signs a one-year deal, he then continuously puts the pressure on the team to win. You want me to come back here? Use this 2031 pick to go get so-and-so. Right? I don't know his game plan here.
3: So you're saying it would be a one-and-one? What are you saying?
5: Yeah, I think that probably is more likely, right? The one plus one. Because then it puts pressure on the team he's on. But again, Cleveland is the only one of the teams he does not have to win. If he goes to Miami with Giannis, he has to win. If he goes to Denver with Jokic, he has to win. If he goes to Philadelphia with Jalen Brown, Tyrese Maxey, Embiid, and Edgecombe, he and a championship coach in Nick Nurse and a championship executive in Bob Myers, boy, did they get better as soon as they got rid of one guy. He has to win.
3: Hold on. Ev, you said if he goes to Cleveland, he doesn't have to win?
5: Correct.
3: That's ridiculous.
5: I don't think Small said the same thing.
1: I don't think he has to win either, CeCe.
3: No, he has to win.
1: No,
3: to win.
1: I don't think so.
3: They were just in the conference finals. And LeBron James, no matter where he's gone, there have been championship expectations. He has to win.
1: They will blame James Harden and not LeBron.
3: Okay. Oh, yeah. Listen.
5: Well, let's go there. Hold on. Let's go there. Let's go there.
3: Okay. Go ahead.
5: Let me ask you this then. James Harden is currently not signed. The assumption is he's not signed to make it easier for the Cavs, not only to get LeBron, but hypothetically to make a trade for Bronny. What if Rich Paul, brilliant agent, and LeBron James, brilliant basketball mind, are saying, we want to go to Cleveland. We're interested in multi-years. We want to listen to Chris Canty, who says championship or bust upon arrival. But we know when Harden's there, it's going to be a bust. We need you to find a way out of that. Give him the deal he wants, but send it somewhere else. Could there be any part of that as the holdup here for LeBron James?
3: It's possible, Ed, but I will say this. When he's a true free agent and he has the pick of all of these teams, and we know money isn't going to be the driving factor, and he can cherry pick a ready-made championship contender, then there's going to be pressure on LeBron James to deliver, even if it's in his quote-unquote hometown team.
5: Understood. I think Cleveland kind of gave a wink-wink. They gave their word to James Harden. I think they'll be more than okay to break their word if it's for LeBron James. I think they'll be more than okay with that. I'll give you one other quick thing. I have a weird feeling there's more big moves to come. I don't know what they are. I keep coming back to two guys, though. I keep coming back to Kevin Durant, and I keep coming back to Anthony Davis. Not suggesting either one of them are going to be moved or not moved. Those are just the names that I keep coming back to as to, are we sure we're done? Are we sure we're done? Could there be more moves to be had with teams trying to angle to get LeBron James on their team? You bring either one of those guys into a ready-made team, he's more likely to go there. We're on Sportsmanlike, presented by Progressive Insurance. Unsportsmanlike.
9: Evan, did you get a spray tan, by the way?
10: Did you get a spray tan?
9: Yeah, I am a little orange.
3: You are orange. Yes. You are orange.
9: We have an orange host on this show today. I'm an orange, is what I am.
10: A Cheeto.
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11: Westwood One Sports presents this World Soccer Update. We may never know just what happened behind the scenes that led to the FIFA decision yesterday to allow Fowler and Balogun to play for the U.S. tonight in its World Cup game in Seattle against Belgium. But the U.S. obviously thrilled to have its leading scorer despite the red card he got in the previous game. Not the first U.S.-Belgium game in this round. 2014, Belgium won 2-1, a game where all three goals were scored in extra time. First game today, Spain and Portugal, 3 Eastern in Dallas. High-scoring affair last night at Azteca Stadium. England beat Mexico 3-2. Norway and Brazil, most of that game was scoreless. And then Erling Haaland took over with 2 goals and a 2-1 Norway upset victory. And now in the golden boot standings, Haaland, Lionel Messi, and Kylian Mbappe all have scored 7 goals. And England's Harry Kane, who scored on a penalty kick last night, he has 6. John Stashower, Westwood One Sports.
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1: What is going on with the Yankees?
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0: Smallman, Evan Cohen with you. All-time great guy joining us now. Recently shouted out on Sportsmanlike on his Baseball Tonight podcast. No big deal. The great Buster Olney joining us here and on Sportsmanlike on ESPN Radio. Let's actually go there. So we brought you into a conversation that let's have on our show because you had it on your show with Hembo. NL, or no, all of baseball, pitcher next 3 years. Who are you taking? Who's number one next 3 year draft? All of baseball, starting pitcher.
1: Wow. Starting pitch. Well, it's got to be Jacob Mizorowski. I mean, to me, his level of dominance is something that we have not seen before. You know, I had recently had a conversation, guys, with Garrett Cole at Fenway Park, and he was talking about Mizorowski. He said, look, you know, we know that every start it feels like that he breaks another sound barrier, right? He goes through, you know, at one point it was like he's the first starting pitcher to throw 103, the first starting pitcher to throw 104, then it's 105.5, then he in his last inning is 107th pitch, I think the number was, he's throwing, 102.8. And Garrett Cole said, so he's at the top of that list. He's at the top of the list of induced vertical break, which is the way the ball appears to rise to hitters. He's at the top of the list with spin rate on his breaking stuff. And he has the greatest extension that we've ever seen from a starting pitcher, which means he's releasing the ball closer to the hitter than any pitcher before him. So Garrett Cole presents that to me. I walk out of the field at Fenway Park. And who's over on the other side but Pedro Martinez, Hall of Famer, and he ran through the exact same litany of Mizorowski and how he excels. So he is the guy right now. He's the best pitcher on the planet.
0: See, this is why Buster, yet another reason why Buster is great. We would have taken Buster's opinion, but him outsourcing it to Garrett Cole and Pedro Martinez,
2: yes.
0: Very smart.
3: Pretty good.
0: Very smart there. Buster, let me ask you about what we came back in here with, and that's the Yankees. They've lost 8 of 9. What's going on with them, and how do you expect the second half to go?
1: So when Pat reached out to me yesterday to ask me to come on the show, my first thought was therapy session for Canty. I thought, okay, this is what we're doing. They've lost 12 of their last 15, and in that stretch, they've been outscored 86-41. You've had Aaron Boone, you know, try to cajole them to talk about, hey, baby, this is what we do, you know, the grind and failure, and we lean into that, and we need to turn that around. And then Aaron Judge, the captain who really never publicly criticizes his teammates, came out last week and in very muted terms say, you know, I've seen a little bit of a lack of focus, which for Aaron Judge, who thinks so carefully about his answers, that was like him screaming, like, we got a problem here. And then over the weekend, and this is not going to make Chris feel better, they face the Minnesota Twins, who have, through history, been their Washington Generals, and they lose to them. So, you know, as we go forward, the concern is real. This is not merely a blip. This is a concern. They have to start playing better. They have to have better focus. They have struggled offensively, which is why I present to you guys today the perfect solution in this moment. And that would be to call the San Francisco Giants and do what it takes to trade for Luis Arraez. Their offense needs a jolt. He's hitting 326. He's had a great season defensively at second base after

0: around a little bit, but you would have a consistent offensive presence that they desperately need right now.
1: Well, Buster, I think Yankees fans are hoping that the jolt from the offense will come from Aaron Judge. So realistically, when can Yankee fans expect him to be back?
0: Yeah, it's not close, Michelle. That's the part of this. You know, it kind of reminded me, thinking of it last week, that that great moment from Rick Pitino when he said, Larry Bird's not coming through that door. Kevin McHale, Robert Parrish, they're not coming through the door. Aaron Judge, from what I understand, is not close. Like, if he comes back sometime mid to late August, early September, that's probably realistic. Giancarlo Stanton is probably 5-6 weeks away from coming back. So the current group that they have right now, they have to figure it out with them unless they go out and make a big deal.
2: Yeah, the Judge injury in the current state of my Yankees makes me a glass case of emotion, Buster. So I'm not even going to ask you any questions about it. Instead, I'm going to ask you about the Miami Marlins and try to figure out what the hell were they doing when they took out Eury Pérez when he had a perfect game through 7 innings. They almost lost the game to the A's. What was going on? What's the explanation? I just can't imagine a player being pulled when he has a perfect game through 7 innings.
0: Yeah, this is baseball in 2026. I was watching that play out yesterday, and his pitch count is going up, and I'm thinking there's no chance that he finishes this game. You know, gone are the days when a manager would give Johan Santana, 130-plus pitches to finish a no-hitter. Forget it. It's over. And after the game, Clayton McCullough, the Marlins manager, said, look, the plan going into the game was that he was going to throw 90-plus pitches. He was at 92 after 7 innings. And you don't see managers go rogue anymore. Even Eury Pérez after the game said, I got it. You know, we talked before the game, 90-plus pitches. They are not going to deviate from the big picture in this era. It's about efficiency. It's about keeping players healthy. It's about keeping pitchers healthy. And, you know, the Marlins have been one of the great surprise teams in baseball this year. They're doing great. They're not going to deviate from the script, even when they had a moment in history.
3: We're talking with ESPN MLB Insider, senior writer, host of the Baseball Tonight podcast, Buster Olney, here on Sportsmanlike on ESPN Radio. You mentioned one hypothetical trade with the Yankees and the Giants. Of course, we love more. What team's trade deadline is the most crucial and should we keep an eye on?
0: So obviously the Detroit Tigers are a team that everyone's watching because they have the, Tarik Skubal, 2-time Cy Young Award winner. And the Tigers, I think like the Red Sox, like the San Diego Padres, they're kind of at a tipping point. A month ago when teams contacted them, when they first collapsed and the folks were asking about Skubal, the response they got from the Tigers was, no, we're not selling now. We're going to wait. And the expectation was they would get to the All-Star break before making that decision. They played better over the weekend, but their playoff chances, according to Fangraphs, are just at about 20%. And so if Skubal's traded, that is certainly going to set off a round of bidding. Look, he hasn't pitched great since he came back. But he's, given his track record, you would expect that he's going to improve start by start. And I'm looking at the Tampa Bay Rays. He would be perfect for them because they've got some pitchers in the rotation who have some injury, past injury concerns, some inning concerns as they go forward. Shane McClanahan, et cetera. They need an aircraft carrier. And Skubal would be awesome for them. They have new ownership. They actually have a farm system that's pretty deep. If the Tigers decide to sell, that would be a great landing spot. This is the best team in the American League so far, and I think it's important for them to defend that position.
1: Very interesting by Evan Cohen, Buster, to ask that question and not about his Mets, who are terrible.
3: We ran
1: 20
3: out of
1: seconds
3: time.
1: Left
3: Look
1: in the
3: at
1: segment.
3: That, Buster, we ran out of time. How about that? We don't have to do anything about the Mets. That's good. Just saying.
0: What a disaster.
1: All right, you go.
3: Buster, this
1: That's
3: was great.
1: Synopsis.
3: Thank you. Buster Olney, ESPN MLB Insider,
0: guys.
3: Baseball Tonight podcast. Thank you as always. He's the best, Buster Olney. Yes, we ran
1: See
3: out
1: that,
3: of time.
1: CC? So much about your Yankees being bad, nothing about his Mets.
3: Well, they played the production coming in about the Yankees. I mean, we gotta address that. It's a major storyline. Just saying. Wait till you hear what's coming up next. We're on Sportsmanlike.
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8: I think that LeBron to Miami is a very real thing. I think that the Miami Heat have absolutely portrayed themselves as a team that is trying to sign LeBron and a team that is known for a little bit now at signing LeBron James. I mean, I think there are a few tea leaves that they've put out there that if you want to connect the dots, you could see, oh, they are behaving like a team who believes they have a real shot at signing LeBron James. And if you look at just roster-wise, he fits in perfectly, and especially because the Heat's two best players, Giannis Antetokounmpo and Bam Adebayo, are big guys where LeBron would not have to play big. He would not have to guard those huge guys. He wouldn't have to pound down low because the other two guys are the big anchors on the team. And I think that's very attractive to LeBron.
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14: Are we looking at this and simply saying two wrongs make a right?
15: Yes. Typically, I would say no, but here's the point. You're talking about a once-in-a-lifetime opportunity for the U.S. men's national team. We're talking about the host country being wronged in such a way where arguably their most valuable player this tournament would be unable to participate in a round of 16 match against Belgium.
14: 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Speaking of Flo, Flo Balogun is going to be playing tonight for the United States of America in the World Cup against Belgium because the red card that he received in the previous match has been suspended. How? Why? Well, we don't actually know because there's no formal appeals process for the United States or any other team in the World Cup to go through. Mm. Cece, I know that it's been your biggest, one of your biggest themes today is this is great. It's happening. He shouldn't have got the red card. They should have been able to appeal. There is no appeal, yet we won an appeal that didn't exist.
15: Yeah, it's bananas. But here's the thing, Ev. The issue that I have with it is the hypocrisy from FIFA. Mm. Because in any other competition, which is, in which FIFA is the governing body that presides over it, you have a dedicated disciplinary committee. There is a formal appeals process. So why do you draw this distinction? Why do you make this delineation with World Cup competition? It just doesn't make any sense to me. Why would you even go to this place? If you have the formal appeals process, then it's in black and white in terms of the arguments made on both sides. And then the ultimate determination that is made by FIFA becomes the precedent set forth when it comes to infractions of that nature. So all of a sudden, this gray area that we're now all focused on is non-existent. And I think that's the part that's going to be frustrating no matter how it plays out for the U.S. men's national team against Belgium today. There is this, I guess, shroud of secrecy surrounding the process mm-hmm. in which Flo Balogun's suspension was, suspended. And rather than having a situation where moving forward, everybody believes that the competition is on the up and up and the integrity of the tournament has been preserved.
13: People always see what they want to see and hear what they want to hear, right? So even though the initial red card was an embarrassment by VAR and should have never happened, especially because prior in this World Cup, Lionel Messi had the exact same set of circumstances and wasn't carded at all. So there's no consistency there. The call should have never happened. That is not what the takeaway is going to be. People are going to look at it on the surface and say, okay, so the president of the host country called up FIFA and was like, this is an injustice. And they're like, cool, we'll suspend it. We'll suspend the red card. No problem. Right before a consequential match versus Belgium, where the United States is trying to advance to the first World Cup quarterfinal appearance since 2002. And it's a real shame because this team has played tremendous soccer up until this point. They have beaten their opponents in a variety of ways. They've beaten opponents when they're at a deficit, when Balogun got the red card and was out for the remainder of the match. They showed tremendous resolve. We've been a wonderful host country. People have fallen in love with America. Everything has been going perfectly for the United States in this World Cup up until this point. And I think it's a sports travesty that we had to arrive at what should have been the correct outcome altogether by a disjointed or some may say shady process. And now all of a sudden the world is against us again. The world is looking at this and saying, this is corrupt. This shouldn't have happened. This was the host country and their government tipping the scales of power. And now we are rooting against America. And I hate that it had to come to this because this team does not deserve that. Balogun does not deserve this.
14: Everything you said makes a ton of sense, which is why Alejandro Moreno, ESPN soccer analyst, was 100% in his analysis that earlier with us here on Unsportsmanlike, go back and listen to the podcast, that this would not have happened if it wasn't a United States player.
16: Do you think it would have happened had it been a Belgian player? Mm. Had it been Kevin De Bruyne, one of their key players, if he had gone through the same thing, would that red card have been reversed? And the answer to me is unequivocally no. Historically, this has not happened. And so it looks like preferential treatment. It looks like the United States are benefiting from it because they're the host country, because they're the United States. And that's not the image that you want from this World Cup. The United States on their own as a team on the field, they've proven to be a very competitive team. And it seems like they're getting help from somewhere else. And it's not the look that you would want for this team. It's not the look that this team deserves. 100%.
14: Did we receive preferential treatment?
16: 100%.
13: You can't definitively say that, but that is going to be the perception. And it's hard to come to the conclusion that the call from President Trump to FIFA was not influential in this decision.
17: How can we not definitively say that there was preferential treatment?
13: Because
17: the president called FIFA and said, change this, and
13: because
17: they changed
13: it. The call
17: it.
13: Was a bad call to begin with.
17: It was, I agree, but this was clearly preferential treatment for the host country.
13: But it's not as if the suspending of the red card feels so egregious because it was the correct call to begin with. That's what I'm saying. It's not as if we can look at that and say there was clear-cut intent to harm. He deserved the red card. It was a bad call. So, yes, I'm sure the call from the president tipped the scales or at least was influential to some degree. But you can't definitively say that because of the nature of the call in the first place.
14: So let's just say another player on another team has a horrific call go against them. Okay? And the president of that country calls FIFA. What happens? Like, moving forward. Because precedent has now been set. Should Balogun be playing tonight? Absolutely. Should he have gotten the red card? No. Does he deserve a chance to represent his country with his teammates because he's worked his butt off to get here? Absolutely. Have we had a million great stories on this team outside of this? No doubt. But I'm asking the next time something happens. If someone on Norway, not Holland, has some sort of egregious call against them and someone in the political sphere within Norway calls FIFA and says, no, no, I want that person playing. What happens? What happens? Seriously, what happens? What do we think happens?
17: They have to overturn it.
14: They have to overturn it. And if they don't, then Pat's point is correct. Then there was preferential treatment. Now, preferential treatment is an interesting concept because once you get screwed over, how about this? You get this is extreme, not soccer. This is real life. You get put in jail for something you don't do. Your case is going to be heard years from now. But then someone gets involved and now your case is heard today and gets you out of jail. You receive preferential treatment. But you totally got screwed over in the first place.
13: This is the
17: 100%.
14: But to Pat's point, it's hard to argue conceptually against the premise of preferential treatment here.
13: The wrong was made right, but it was the wrong way to make the wrong right. Does that make sense?
17: Run us by that again.
14: What?
13: The wrong was made right. The wrong is the call.
14: Let me get
13: you
14: Stu Holden's tweet. Stu Holden had a great tweet on this.
15: But here's the thing I struggle with understanding, Smalls. For people that are rooting for the U.S. men's national team, are they actually against the red card being suspended?
13: No, I think they're against the president of the host country calling up FIFA and them saying, all right, cool.
15: Yeah, but if that's what it takes for the red card to be suspended, who cares?
13: So I agree with you, but had FIFA independently said, this is such a consequential match, we have reviewed the tape, we independently arrived at the place where we think the call was wrong. And mind you, if this would have happened in the immediacy of the game, I think public perception would be completely different. To have it be days later and have it only be prompted when the president of the host country calls to complain and calls to convince, it leaves a bad taste in most people's mouths. And I can understand that.
17: Smalls,
15: let me say this. And I get that everybody is up in arms. And if Flo Balogun is the star tonight and the U.S. advances to the quarterfinals, people are going to have an issue. But guess what? If the U.S. men's national team finds a way to beat the winner of Spain, Portugal, and then after that finds a way to beat the winner of Morocco, France, this is going to be a small footnote to the U.S. men's national team being able to get to the World Cup semifinal. Like, that's what we'd be talking about.
13: Or will it be the big part of it because people will say they never should have been able to advance that far because Balogun shouldn't have played?
14: Right. Let me ask you a quick follow-up, Smalls.
15: I don't know about that.
14: Wait, Smalls.
13: I hope you're right and I'm wrong.
15: I don't know about that.
13: I hope you're right and I'm wrong. I just know how passionate soccer fans are and how aggrieved losing fan bases will be if America wins this all.
14: Quick follow-up for you. You keep saying, and you're right, obviously, the president of the host country. Is it the president of the host country or the president of the screwed over country?
13: It's both. Both things can exist at the same time.
14: But meaning, if our president, if this was being played in Portugal, and the president made the call, because this player was clearly screwed over, Balogun was clearly screwed over, do they overturn it if it's being played in Portugal? Because I don't know what it is. Is it more of, it's our country, we're hosting it, give us our players in our country? Or is it, it's just a player that was screwed over and our president was willing to make that call? I don't know the answer to that. I'm just curious because you keep saying in the home country and you're right.
13: Because that is what people are going to use when they say that this was corrupt. That because we are hosting and we are in business with FIFA right now, that they want to make sure that we're taken care of.
18: Right.
13: However, I would counter to that by saying, is it because it's a star player that has been the biggest producer for this country and it's a better product to have him out on the field? Because let's not forget that back in November, FIFA deferred the final two games of a 3-match ban for Ronaldo. He had a red card against Ireland in a World Cup qualifier, but they deferred it, which allowed him to play at the start of the World Cup because he draws eyeballs. Because Portugal is a big-time program that people want to watch. It is a TV show. It's actually in FIFA's best interest to have Balogun out there playing because it's a better product for their consumers.
18: Let me read you the tweet from @StuHolden, Fox analyst who joined us a few weeks back to talk about the World Cup. Here's what he wrote. So by suspending the red card, they are admitting without admitting that the decision was absolutely wrong, which we knew. But to do this 24 hours before the game is quite a thing and will create a stir in Belgium, no doubt. Right outcome, wrong process, crazy turn of events.
13: Mm-hmm.
18: I think that's very well said. Right outcome, wrong process, crazy turn of events.
15: But let me ask you a question. If it leads to FIFA allowing the disciplinary committee to be involved in the World Cup in 2030, does it change retroactively the way that people perceive what happened to Flo Balogun?
18: Right. So that's a great question. So this needs to not lead to other political figures in other countries calling FIFA. It needs to lead to FIFA calling themselves and saying, why don't we have a 24 to 48 hour rule where you can file a formal complaint, we review it, and we get back to you before 24 hours before a game? Because I'm
15: like
18: sure
15: we do with all of our other competitions.
18: Correct. Yeah. And I'm sure that Belgium has had a lot of time here over the last week or so to prepare for the United States for a roster that does not exist for tonight, which is beneficial to us, but I can understand why they would not be happy about that. All right, huge game tonight, 8 p.m. Eastern, United States and Belgium World Cup. Huge day today in the NBA, 12:01 p.m. Eastern. The NBA moves that we've heard about can be made official. Bobby Marks, ESPN NBA front office insider, will join us next. 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
25: 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With 48 teams, not often you get a World Cup game between two nations that border each other. We have that today in Dallas, Spain and Portugal. Spain yet to have allowed a goal. Four clean sheets. Will this be the last World Cup game for the 41-year-old Portugal star Cristiano Ronaldo? And then it's the U.S. and Belgium in Seattle with Folaron Balogun playing, his suspension having been lifted. The U.S. trying to reach the quarterfinals. It's only happened once since 1930. England and Norway are both going. England with that 3-2 win last night at Mexico, and surprising Norway, who had not even been in the World Cup in 28 years, 2-1 upset of Brazil, which means the three teams that have won the most World Cups, Brazil, Germany, and Italy, none will win it this year. John Stashower, Westwood One Sports.
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14: 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All the NBA moves you've heard about can be made official, along with Chris Canty, Michelle Smallman, Evan Cohen with you. And joining us now, ESPN NBA front office insider Bobby Marks. Bobby, let's start with the one that won't be made official. What's the latest around LeBron's next destination?
29: Listen, we're in a holding pattern. I think we talked about it last night, Brian and Windhorst and Tim McMahon. It's a unique situation where the playing field financially is even. You know, there's no one out there holding on to a $50 million max slot. There's nobody going through loopholes or jumping through hoops to create cap space. It's an equal playing field. Everybody kind of knows what they have to offer here, and it's basically going to be probably the $3.9 million veteran minimum exception, maybe a teeny bit more, maybe put some teams here. But I think it's, you know, it's what Rich Paul did with Max Kellerman was probably one of the more unique things I've ever seen. It was actually fun for a guy who loves whiteboards and everything that you basically put up all the teams and the arrows and who, yeah, every team has there's a compelling argument for all the teams that have been talked about, whether it be Cleveland with their roster and returning home, or Miami with Giannis and Bam, or you know, what Philly's been able to do, and Denver, of course, I don't think we should count them out, or Minnesota, or you know, Golden State, of course. So we'll wait and see, and I don't know when the timeline will be. When probably the less news day, whatever day that's going to be. I don't know if it's going to be today when Team USA plays tonight to do that. So we'll wait and see what happens.
13: Bobby, which one of those teams on the whiteboard intrigued you the most? Which one do you think is the best basketball fit for LeBron?
29: I think Cleveland still. I think Philly has made a strong case for themselves with the Jaylen Brown trade. I think Cleveland, when you look on, Harden coming back and Mitchell and Mobley and Allen, and they've got shooters off the bench with Merrill and Struess. I think that's pretty intriguing. I think probably overall, Denver really intrigues me a lot. I mean, with put him and Jokic together, and if you can bring back Peyton Watson, and you've got Murray, Gordon, Brown, Cam Johnson, that's pretty interesting there as far as what that Denver team could do. I think they're all they all make compelling arguments one way or another. I think it's a matter of, does he want to stay out west and deal with San Antonio and OKC? Does he want to deal? You know, we've all said it's probably easier for him to go to east. And I'm saying, wait a minute, you've got the champs in New York here. And you've also have, I think the Eastern Conference is better top to bottom than the Western Conference, just based on a lot of the moves that have been made.
15: Bobby, two-parter for me when it comes to LeBron of it all. When do you expect a decision to be made, and what will be the structure of the deal that he signs? Will it be a one-year deal, a one-plus-one, a multi-year deal?
29: Yeah.
15: Will that depend on the team? So can you answer those questions for me?
29: Sure.
15: When do you expect he's going to sign, and what will be the structure of the deal?
29: Well, I'll answer the easier question first. So if it is a veteran minimum exception, the maximum years could be two. Ironically, if he does go to back to Cleveland or Miami, he is allowed to include a his no trade clause in there just because he had played for those teams before, which I would expect to happen, which is a pretty unique situation. He could do a 1+1, he could do a 1-year deal, but it would be for the 3.9 veteran minimum. There's also certainly scenarios where maybe a team creates a little bit more, but I don't see anything more than $6 million. I mean, as far as what the timeline is, I don't think there is a timeline. It's not holding up as much business as in prior years. Yes, Cleveland would like to sign James Harden, and I think Denver would like to have some clarity with Peyton Watson, and certainly Draymond Green in Golden State, who's free agent. All those guys. The Watson situation is a little bit up in the air, but all those guys will be back and everything. And Miami's holding on to roster spots. I think it's a matter of just kind of having a sense whether it be midweek or the end of the week. I would be stunned if it lingered past the weekend and everything like that. But LeBron's on his own timeline, and when he makes the decision, we'll be all ready to go.
14: We're talking with ESPN NBA front office insider Bobby Marks here on Unsportsmanlike on ESPN Radio. Bobby, I am of the belief that there's more to come. I don't know if it's today. I don't know if it's tomorrow. Obviously, deals can be made official today. Some of these deals will be combined into maybe 2 to 4, 5, 6, 7 teams. Who knows? And how this gets done. Do you anticipate more? And let me lead you down a couple of paths.
29: Sure.
14: Very quiet around Kevin Durant. Why would Washington keep Anthony Davis if there's multi first round pick offers? Are we sure that this is Boston's final end game here with the Jaylen Brown trade for Paul George? It just feels like there's more. Am I wrong to assume that?
29: No, I mean, I think there's always, I always say there's, when there's a trade, there's usually, you're not done. There's always a part two, part three, to a deal. I think it will be interesting. Brad Stevens is going to address the owner is going to address the media this afternoon after the Brown trade becomes finalized. I don't think Brad will tip his hand on everything, but it will be interesting to find the direction there. I think the Wizards are in an interesting spot. I think a lot of it will depend on Evan on what happens with some of these players who are eligible to sign extensions. I think that kind of sets the wheels in motion, and Durant is not one of them. He signed last summer here, but I think the Anthony Davis situation and with the Wizards will be worth monitoring. He's not eligible until August 6th. If I was him and Rich Paul, and I just saw Trae Young get 4 for $212, I would probably want something similar or maybe a little bit more than what Trae gets. And usually when a player doesn't extend, it usually kind of sets the wheels in motion. I don't want to start the conspiracy theories with Jokic in Denver, but listen, you talk to a lot of people around the league. There's a chance that he does not extend with Denver. And I think how it will be phrased is that if he has the ability to make an extra $81 million next year as a free agent, which he can, but this would be the second year in a row that he hasn't extended here based on financial reasons. And I think whenever you lose early in the playoffs and their ownership group seems to be on a budget as far as how they built their roster, I think you do have to be nervous as far as what his future will be here. I would expect him to be there long term, but as I said, anytime you don't extend, that kind of certainly, that brings a lot for us to talk about.
13: Absolutely, Bobby. We'll be watching that space for sure. I want to go back to the Jaylen Brown of it all, because the NBA world is still kind of confounded about the deal with Philly and how this all went down. Mm-hmm. I think you're the perfect person to ask this question to.
29: Why is there... Yes, I am.
14: Oh, boy.
13: Hold on. No. I think you're going to like it, Bobby. Why is there such a disparity between Jaylen Brown's value and the perception of him in league circles as opposed to his actual accomplishments? Why the big gap?
29: That is the million-dollar question, Michelle. And that was probably the point I was trying to get to, I guess it was last, it feels like it was years ago.
14: Two Saturdays ago. I was on right after you on NBA Radio as a guest.
29: No, I think it was actually last Saturday. Yes, it was Monday. Yeah, it was a week ago. Yeah, I mean, it's a great question. And when myself or Shams or Brian or Tim, we call around and we do our due diligence, really why I made that comment and why I was defending Jaylen was because it was a setup for what I was expecting for things to come as far as what his market looked like here based on the information I had gotten for teams. Now, I don't agree with that. I do think we're in a different – I grew up in the 90s or grew up in the NBA brought about in the 90s and early 2000s. And I worked for Willis Reed and I worked for Rod Thorne, you know, kind of like that old school, you know, front office approach. And we're in a little bit of a different time right now as far as how front offices are built and how front offices view players and how players are scouted. And it's less the scouting report. And there is a faction of analytics that take into account with how teams view him. I think some of it too, Michelle, is I think the contract, you know, like trading Jaylen Brown for Paul George is easy, right? You're trading one max player for another max player. And I think nowadays the ability to, you know, having to trade for, you know, four players for a guy making, you know, $58, $60 million is a lot difficult under these current rules.
15: Bobby, here's the thing that confuses me about it, because I get the value proposition associated with Jaylen Brown. I also know that the Boston Celtics were trying to trade him for a player in Giannis that was making $58 million this year, was due to make $62 million next year, and was extension eligible, which the Celtics certainly would have given him had they been able to execute that trade. They've already won a championship with Jaylen Brown. So they know that the tandem of Brown and Tatum works. I'm just fascinated by money being a driving factor as to why they had to move off of Jaylen Brown when money wasn't going to be a consideration in trading for Giannis.
29: No, that's a great question. I mean, I think the biggest question is, like, how did we get here, right? Like, how did we get from a team that was up 3-1 in the first round, and then they lose, of course, and now they've moved off of Jaylen Brown. And you remember, basically, the Paul George contract, although one less year, it's basically the same money. And I know he's got a player option for next year. I wouldn't think he's going to decline that. And it's a player that's 7 years older. So that's the big question as far as when Brad and their owner talk to the media, as far as like, how did we get here with that? And as you know, Chris, like once you're out there in trade rumors, if the deal that you're trying to make with Giannis doesn't work out, there's going to be some fallback from it. And in this scenario was that they had to move off him. And I think that the one question would be like, was there a scenario where you didn't have to do anything? Could you have kind of, I don't want to say repair the relationship, but bring Jaylen back into the fold and try to compete for a championship? You still would have been able to go out and get Mitchell Robinson. Like, basically moving Jaylen for Paul George did not open all of a sudden this flexibility to sign Robinson.
2: Bobby, and I want to be clear, these are my words, not Bobby Marks, just to be clear on this. Based on everything you have said, the only logical conclusion for me is that the Celtics don't like him anymore, that they once did, and now they don't. And nothing like they want harm for him, or they don't want, like, they just don't want him around anymore. That's the only logical explanation, because even getting Paul George back doesn't make as much sense in the strength in numbers world that the NBA is right now versus getting three guys who are kind of good to equal 50 some odd million. Like, I just don't think they wanted him around anymore. And every time he comments, they don't want their name attached with his comments, even though he's technically done nothing wrong. That's again, Evan Cohen, my assessment, not Bobby Marks. Bobby Marks is listening to my assessment.
29: I think a lot of this and just kind of going back to the market and everything like that, I think, you know, it seems that the Celtics had kind of drew a line in the sand that they were willing to move off him, and whatever the best deal they got, they were going to do. And it seems like the Sixers deal was the best offer. The more teams you talk to, the deals, what was presented to teams was extremely high in the early part of free agency. And those teams felt like it wasn't going to come back down. They went in a different direction. They went about their own business, whether it be trades or agreeing to deals. And basically kind of Philadelphia was the last man standing as far as with the trade. Now you can ask, well, wait a minute, if that was the best deal, would have been better off just moving, wait until next year or maybe in the offseason. And I think we have all different reasons why they maybe have done it or thought. But as I said, I think I'm interested to hear what Brad says later. And I don't think he's going to say that, what Evan just said and everything. But I am interested to say, you know, why they moved off him.
2: Bobby Marks, always awesome. Hear him on the Hoop Collective podcast. Hopefully, there's a ton of drama today where we bother him again for tomorrow.
13: Yeah.
2: Just saying. Bobby, thank you. We appreciate it.
29: Thank you all. Appreciate it. Thank you.
2: Great stuff. We'll react to a lot of what Bobby said because there's so much mystery still, as Smalls asked about with the Jaylen Brown conversation after Smalls says this from the Wellness Company.
13: That's right, Ev. If you're heading into summer without a medical emergency kit, you're taking a risk most people don't think about until it's too late. Summer colds linger and can turn into sinus infections that last for weeks. Getting sick right before vacation can derail everything. And when you're traveling, finding a doctor and a pharmacy, it's stressful. 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It includes essential prescriptions like amoxicillin, a generic Z-Pak to treat a wide range of common and serious illnesses. 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
1: 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The biggest story today by far, United States playing in the World Cup tonight, 8 p.m. Eastern time. Flo Balogun is going to play. The red card has been suspended. Maybe the next biggest story comes by way of the NBA with 12:01 Eastern. All of the deals could be made official. And as Bobby Marks, if you missed any of them, he was phenomenal, just noted, the Boston Celtics are speaking this afternoon. Brad Stevens is going to speak, as is the owner of the team, Bill Chisholm, is going to speak as well, majority governor. Are they going to be speaking about Paul George? Are we 100% sure Paul George is going to be on the team? Are they going to try to pull off another deal today? What do we think about this? Because when this all went down, we were stunned, right? As the days have progressed, everybody in and around NBA circles is trying to figure out, why did they make that trade, they being Boston? Mm-hmm. And the only answer is, I don't think they like Jaylen Brown that much. I think that's it.
2: Okay, that's cool. But who are they going to get to take that Paul George contract?
1: Oh, it's not.
2: That's a negative contract.
1: Great. Yeah. I'm glad you brought that up. Thanks for asking. So I think part of what the Celtics did, my assessment, is I think they realized that the league may have more interest in first-round picks than they do in Jaylen Brown. For example, could they potentially get involved today with the Heat and the Bucks deal, and could Tyler Hero and Miles Turner go to Boston and Paul George and more picks go to Milwaukee? Could they get involved with New Orleans and Trey Murphy and Jordan Poole? Could they potentially call Brooklyn and say, you want some more picks? Michael Porter Jr., Terrence Mann. Could they call Washington and say, you want in on this? AD wants an extension. You're not going to give it to him. AD fits positionally better than Paul George potentially does. We'll give you a pick. I'm just throwing that out there. Are there moves to be made here? Or is Boston going to take that podium later today and just talk about the addition of Paul George and the subtraction of Jaylen Brown?
2: I think it's probably going to be the latter. I think Paul George is going to be on the Boston Celtics this upcoming season. And it's just a matter of what other moves can the Celtics cobble together with the assets that they've now been able to acquire with the first-round picks. I think they have, what, 4 tradable first-round picks? Something like that?
1: Probably more than that now, but I'll double-check.
2: Or 4? Yeah, exactly. So, like, they'll have what I think is the lubricant for being able to acquire talent in today's NBA, which is first-round picks. Right, if you've got them, then you're going to be able to get players, and so I think that's where Boston is right now. This is an incomplete team, but I don't think we get to the final result by virtue of trading Paul George's deal. I think we get there because of the first round picks that they've been able to amass.
1: Yeah, I have them having right now every pick of their own, 27, 28. They don't have 29, but they have 30, 31, 32, and 33, as well as San Antonio's first rounder in 28, and the two now that they're getting from Philadelphia.
2: So how many are tradable? Because you can't trade consecutive drafts.
1: Right, so I'd have to look at it. Let's call it 4 or 5. They have enough, in essence, to get anyone.
2: Exactly. That's the point.
1: But you also just said that you think Paul George is going to be on the team this year.
2: Correct.
1: So that's where it becomes tricky. Smalls, your favorite player in the NBA is Jason Tatum.
3: Correct.
1: Any blood on his hands here?
3: No, not at all.
1: Not at all?
3: How is there blood on his hands? Because he didn't stop the Jaylen Brown trade?
1: Yes. Yes.
3: If they were as fed up with him as you are suggesting, do you think Jason Tatum could have stopped the Jaylen Brown trade?
1: Yes, I do.
3: Because it's a star-driven league?
1: Yeah. It is more his team now than it was the year they won the championship. It's more Jason Tatum's team today than it has been, or as of 12:01 today, than it has been at any point during his tenure as a Boston Celtic. If you think about some of the players he's played with, right? Jaylen Brown, Kyrie Irving, Gordon Hayward, Al Horford, Marcus Smart, not an all-time player, but an all-time Celtic fan favorite. It is more Jason Tatum's team today than it ever has been. So if they're fed up with Jaylen Brown, could Jason Tatum have stopped it? You're damn right he could have.
3: But we are assuming that Jason Tatum was consulted throughout every part of this process. What if it was just an initial conversation at the outset saying, we're going to go get Giannis?
1: Okay, so then...
3: And then they bungled it so bad because they didn't get Giannis, and now Jaylen Brown reached the point of no return where you've dangled me out there very publicly after everything I've done for you. The relationship is so fractured. I don't want to be here. Because if I'm Jason Tatum and if there's tension with Jaylen Brown and you tell me we're going to move on from a guy who won finals MVP and brought me a championship because you're going to get Giannis in return, I'll say yes to that.
1: Okay, but here's the example of why I'm going to say it is a little bit on Jason Tatum. Not apples to apples, and I'm not trying to be offensive in the level of player. But CeCe, OC's your guy, you're OC Umanura's guy. You guys are teammates through and through, right? Your guy, like, if they were to say to you, hey, CeCe, just FYI, OC's in a deal potentially for Reggie White. You're going to be like, oh, stinks. I don't want to be around. I don't want to not be with my guy, but it's Reggie White. Deal falls through. Team's like, oh, God, OC's going to be a pain in the ass with this now. What are we going to do? You may say, I got it.
2: Yeah, we'll figure it out. We'll make it work.
1: He's my guy.
2: We'll make it work.
1: I got it. Give me 48 hours, and then I'll come back to you on it. That didn't seem to happen here.
2: No, it didn't seem to happen, but it's clear that money is the driver, and the Celtics looked at it as an untenable situation to have three players taking up 88.8% of their cap, which is what it would have been this upcoming season between Derek White, Jaylen Brown, and Jason Tatum.
1: It's still that.
2: What'd you say?
1: It's still that.
2: But that's my point. That's my point. And so I guess the way that they're viewing it is saying, you know, we'll have an opportunity to unlock our roster because we're going to get all of these picks. So maybe at the trade deadline, there's a move that we can make. Or maybe next offseason, there's a move that we can make. Because guess what? Even with the trio of White, Tatum, and Brown, we are not closer to winning a championship because we're not close to beating the New York Knicks.
1: Right.
2: We just lost to the team in the Sixers in the first round who the Knicks swept in the second round. We're not close. And so in order for us to be able to close the gap, we have to methodically be able to find a way to unlock our roster. And the first domino is trading Jaylen Brown and then getting closer to the end, which is the option year for Paul George. And after that expires in 27-28, then all of a sudden, we'll have max flexibility when you consider that with the picks. Now, I don't know that it goes that long, but at least that's what they're thinking as opposed to the alternative, which is putting out the mea culpa to Jaylen Brown and giving him a multi-year extension on top of the 3 years that he currently has left on his deal. So I think those were the two paths that were afforded to Boston in lieu of missing out on Giannis, and they decided to choose what will be the cheaper one into the future.
1: Very well said. I would just add one quick 30-second thing. Boston, if Brad Stevens is going to tell the complete truth and nothing but it today at his press conference, Jaylen Brown experienced being the number one guy on a team last year. We weren't in a position to demote him. He can't be a number two anymore. We don't have the number one role available to him. That's taken. But listen, anyway you cut it, Sixers got the job done, CeCe, just like Granger.
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6: Westwood One Sports presents this World Soccer Update. Even with Fowler and Balogun, the U.S. striker who had his suspension lifted playing tonight, U.S. is the underdog. Belgium, ninth in the world, has beaten the U.S. six straight times, including 5-2 just a few months ago. But Belgium has not been overly impressive so far, managed only a tie with both Egypt and Iran, trailed Senegal 2-0 until late in the game. What a win for England last night. 3-2 over Mexico. Ezri Konsa plays for England.
7: I'm sure at home it was an amazing game to watch, but for us on the pitch it was a long one, especially when there's 11 minutes added on. But we had to stick together, show our strength, show our grit, and really proud of the boys. And on to the next one now.
6: England had to play the last 36 minutes with only 10 players after a red card. We'll now play Norway in an all-European quarterfinal. That game will be Saturday in Miami. With this World Soccer update, John Stashower, Westwood One Sports.
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1: Canty's best bet.
2: 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Chasing that bag, y'all.
1: Of the night.
3: We're on a roll with the World Cup when it comes to the best bet. Of course, we won on Friday with the under in the match between Colombia and Ghana. We went under on total goals scored. It was at 2.5. Colombia got the 1-0 win over Ghana. Tonight, we're not going to touch the money. We're not going to mess with Team USA. USA men's national team is taking on Belgium. We're going to go in the other match, and we're going to roll with Nuno's team, Portugal, against Spain. Portugal is going to be the underdog. So we're going to take them on the money line in a Canty Can't Lose bet. It's plus 186. So it's $100 with a total payout of $270. That is the play of the day.
4: There's a step you don't cross.
5: He survived a terrible, terrible moment in our history.

0: I don't know. There were so many
1: people. So many randoms?
0: I was like, what's your connection to
1: that? Wait. Cooper Kupp. What's his connection? How did he get in the mix? Good for him.
0: Okay, question. Baker Mayfield?
1: Ohio? But wait, no, he's not from Ohio. He was in Ohio and...
2: Yeah.
0: I saw that one. I was like, how are they connected?
1: Yeah, no, that's the thing.
0: NFL stuff?
2: Nelly and Ashanti?
0: Cece, I saw those two there. I'm like, how do you two get an invite? And you know I love them more than anybody.
1: Did Taylor ever do any songs with them?
0: No.
1: Same record label, maybe? There were so many things where I'm just like, oh, I want to find the connections, right? Like, this is how pathetic I am. When players sign with teams, I'm like, oh, is there an assistant coach connection with the guy? Like, oh, okay. Like, actually, CeCe has it throughout his entire career, right? Al Groh, Bill Parcells, like all the connections that you've had, right? I tried to do that this weekend with the wedding. I'm like, all right, Cooper Kupp, who did he play for? Did they ever go to maybe, where they had a Pro Bowl together? Like, I tried to do that for almost every single
2: person.
1: That's
2: a lot of people that you would have to go
1: I know.
2: For.
1: It was a lot.
2: It's a lot of people, dog.
1: A lot of people.
0: It was a spectacle.
1: So congratulations to Taylor and Travis for getting married over the weekend.
3: I think Hugh Grant is the funniest one. Hugh Grant.
1: Let's see.
3: He had to fly over.
2: Hugh Grant?
1: What's the connection to Hugh Grant? You would assume that's on the Taylor side, but you can't 100% claim that. Right?
2: Well, Travis is an actor now, so.
3: True, he was in Happy Gilmore 2.
1: Happy Gilmore 2, I feel like, played a big role in this. Sandler?
2: He was in American Horror Story, too.
1: He was?
2: Yeah, he was. Outstanding job, by the way.
1: Okay, so maybe there's connections through that.
0: Shout out to Hugh.
1: Maybe Taylor Swift just loved Notting Hill when she was growing up. I don't know.
3: Ethan Hawke was there.
1: Ethan Hawke?
0: So random.
1: Tremendous job by him getting invited.
3: Jimmy Fallon was there. That makes sense.
1: Jimmy Fallon, I've seen.
0: How about the entire desk of Good Morning America?
1: Good for them.
0: I mean, shout out to our guy Stephen A. Smith. He was there.
1: Was Stephen A. there?
0: Stephen A. was there. I saw photos of him in the SUVs.
2: He did the walk up. He did the MSG walk up.
1: That's great. See, this is. I told you, it's a fun game. How are they connected to get the? You know, Pat was there. Pennsylvania connection through the Swift family.
4: I was there.
1: Yeah, he was
0: Shout
1: there.
0: Out to you. I hope Stephen A. gives us some details on First Take.
1: I don't think they're allowed to.
0: I don't know, because every person that was there posted a photo, like a professional photo of them being dressed before the wedding, being like, it's a love story. TNT, shout out to you guys.
3: GMA talked about it. They said Stevie Nicks performed. Like, they gave a couple details about the wedding.
0: Yeah, I'm wondering if that was part of the deal. Like, hey, you're invited, you have to post the day after this photo of you being there, and you can't directly say XYZ.
1: Like, it was a brand deal?
0: Kind of seems like it, no?
2: I don't know. I can't get out of my mind as Taylor is about to walk down whatever aisle they have for Stephen A. Smith with a walk up into Madison Square Garden.
1: Like arguing with the
0: Here's my question. Did all these A-list celebs have to use the regular restrooms at MSG? Like, do you come out of the community women's bathroom and you're washing your hands next to Mariska Hargitay and Gigi Hadid? And you're like, what's up? Oh, and then Ashanti's in there. You're like, you got any lip gloss, girl?
1: There's a great, Dave is one of my favorite shows available on Hulu with Lil Dicky. It's tremendous, Dave Bird. And they do a whole thing about the Oscars bathroom and like how they go and the picture they're supposed to take. And it's a whole big thing. That's a great question. How do we find out the bathroom usage at the Taylor and Travis?
0: Stephen A. will know.
1: Yeah. Fascinating. All right. Well, that's it. Congratulations to Joey Chestnut. He won again at the hot dog eating contest. I wanted to slip that in there as well. We are on to Tuesday. Go USA. We're on Sportsmanlike. 100%.
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22: 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I'm Gabe Neitzel. He's Mark Zeno. Zeno, what's going on, man? Did you have a great 4th? Great celebration?
23: I did. And the party in the USA continues, right? Great to be with you again. We are winding back in to focus here with a huge match tonight with the USA and Belgium. But there's a little consternation around this match here.
22: A little bit, and a lot to dive into. 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
22: 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So where we start with this match, the top scorer for Team USA suddenly is available, Zeno, as the suspension was suspended by FIFA, Flo Balogun getting a red card earlier in the tournament. And with that red card, meant he was supposed to sit out tonight against Belgium, but FIFA has decided to suspend that suspension for a probationary period of up to a year. Balogun scored the opening goal for Team USA against Bosnia. And now this thing is just taken out of a life of its own. Of, wait, how did this happen? There was a call from President Trump. He's getting involved. And because it's FIFA, who's had their own issues with some corruption in their history, there are a lot of questions that are being asked heading into tonight's game for Team USA.
23: Yeah, saying FIFA had some issues with corruption is kind of like saying Joey Chestnut had a few hot dogs on July 4th. I mean, it's, you know, just a little bit would be unfair to say. But regardless, the point is, look, I think we're here because manifestly, one, by every account, and again, this was an article on ESPN.com and that Andy Davies, who's a former soccer referee, wrote that the VAR was misapplied in using the red card. It's not that you can't use VAR to determine a red card, but it's supposed to be watched at full speed, not at slow motion and everything else. And so they misapplied VAR in handing out the red card to Balogun. The bigger problem here, and this is what makes it all look shady, it's not like this review came in 24 hours later a decision was determined that, hey, we misapplied VAR, went back and looked at it a little further. This is what we came up with. It took us 96 hours to get to a review and a decision, along with the shroud of, hey, a phone call came from Washington, D.C. To FIFA to ask them to review it again. Now, that part, Gabe, I don't have an issue with. I genuinely don't. It's not uncommon in professional sports for teams to lobby and organizations to lobby for their own benefit, right? We see teams send videos and letters to the league about officiating and things of that nature. It happens in the NFL, happens in the NBA. I mean, it's not uncommon. Now, you could say, hey, you know, Team USA didn't do this. The U.S. government did, so it's a bad look. If that's the way you feel, that's fine. I'm not going to sit here and split hairs on this thing. I think that manifestly, the U.S. is not allowed to appeal it. The U.S. men's national team is not allowed to appeal it. Doesn't mean the government can't. I mean, I don't really have an issue with that one way or another. Ultimately, anybody can appeal anything, and it's up to the organization to say, yeah, your appeal isn't worth squat, or take it into account. So don't blame the U.S. government for making the appeal. I don't really have an issue with that.
22: Yeah, and the report from the New York Times saying they didn't even ask, hey, can you rescind this? They were just, the conversation was more about, hey, explain this to me so we can understand it. At least that's according to the way the conversation went, according to the New York Times. And I guess where I sit here, Zeno, is this to me is ultimately the right result, because I don't think that what Balogun did in that game against Bosnia deserved a red card. And I know, sure, I'm not alone in thinking that. Now, does it seem a little fishy because it's happening, you know, a little more than 24 hours before the match is supposed to be played? Yeah, and I can understand why Belgium would be upset. But also, organizations outside of FIFA have done things in their own best interests forever.
23: Yes. Just,
22: if we go back to the NBA Finals, and we had Victor Wembanyama was one flagrant foul away from facing a suspension, and he had a couple of egregious acts in Game 5 of that Finals, had the Spurs hung on and won that game in Game 5, and there was a Game 6. You think the NBA was going to retroactively assess another flagrant foul?
23: Never.
22: The way they've done in the past, but there was no way they were going to make Victor Wembanyama sit out Game 6. No. Right? So organizations have done this.
23: Yes.
22: In again, tilting the scales in their own balance. And I guess the way I look at the way they applied Articles 27 of the FIFA Disciplinary Code, which basically says FIFA can do whatever they want, whenever they want. They've written this into their rules. So I understand it becomes more fishy because it's FIFA, but I look at this as this is the right result, and organizations, not just FIFA, but sporting organizations have done what's in their own best interest for entertainment purposes for as long as I've been following sports.
23: Yeah, again, I don't have an issue with it like everybody else does. I mean, I don't understand if you are an American and you are actively rooting for the United States to do well in this tournament, the hell are you upset about?
0: Who cares? Like, I mean, let's go back to Saints-Rams NFC Championship game with the non-PI call. Was anybody in L.A. upset? You know what? We probably should go replay that down and give the Saints 15 yards on the first down for PI. Nobody said that. So take your high moral ground and your high horse and just get away. Ride into a different car. I don't care. Like, this isn't me being blind to what's going on. But the reality is that it's not bad for the U.S. men's national team. It's not bad for the U.S. to be the beneficiary and the benefactor of FIFA's, as you said, a few issues with corruption decision. Okay, we're the benefactor of it. If it was another country, right? If it was Norway who's still in the thing, or Spain or Portugal, whatever, we'd be up in arms about it, but we wouldn't be like, you know, they probably need to not sit, you know. Americans say Flo Balogun should sit out. Go take a lap. Honestly, you need some fresh air. Like, so it's ridiculous. Why should he choose to sit out this game?
22: FIFA had already applied this rule coming into the tournament. I don't remember anybody talking about it. Now, I am not a diehard soccer fan. That's not something that I, you know, I'm in and day out. But with the World Cup, it's a huge event. And I was not aware of this until I saw this yesterday. So coming into the World Cup, Ronaldo was suspended for 3 matches. But FIFA decided to shorten it to just 1 match, and then he was able to play in the pool play portion of this tournament because of a red card that he had received. So FIFA had applied this, but nobody seemed to have an issue when Ronaldo was able to play earlier in the tournament. So now this is an issue because Flo Balogun's going to be able to play tonight?
0: Well, from what I understand, and again, I talked to Andy Davies last night on game night, they're similar but not the same, you know, the way they were applied. But to your point, it's like, again, FIFA can do what they want.
22: Yeah.
0: Like it or not, this is their decision. And whatever the influences you may be led to believe that got us to this decision, that doesn't really matter. Because ultimately, it's on FIFA to decide what is best for their tournament and the one that they bring to the world every 4 years. That's the reality of it. Like, I don't have the time, the space, or the bandwidth for some high moral ground that everybody wants to stand on about whether this is right, wrong, or indifferent. Hi, in case you haven't noticed, FIFA hasn't done things anything other than their way since the inception of the World Cup. So this should not be news to anybody else. We're the beneficiary of it. We'll take it. I'm not going to be upset about it. Let's go win a match tonight.
22: His manager, Flo Balogun's manager, Mauricio Pochettino, was talking about it in his press conference. He's happy that his top scorer is not going to have to miss any more time.
2: We were punished enough against Bosnia-Herzegovina to play with 10 men, 30 minutes, in a decision that was complete unfair. But it's not only because I am the head coach of the U.S. men national team, I need to defend my side. It's only because I think it's a 100% or 99% because always some people, 99.9% that we all, you know, agree that was an unfair red card.
22: Yeah, and that's where I come down to.
0: They were punished enough. What happened? They were kept without water and food and locked in a cell? What do you mean they were punished?
22: Had to play 30 minutes with just 10 guys.
0: Words. Bad choice of words there by the coach. Thanks, Mauricio. They were punished enough. Were they flogged? I mean, what happened here? What kind of punishment did they receive? They played without it for 30 minutes. It's not a punishment. It's the adjudication of the rule. Anyway, I don't think there's any reason to believe that the United States should take any other action than accepting what the FIFA's ruling is and going about their business.
22: Yeah, and that's all you can do. And be excited for your guy that he's able to play. Excited for your teammate, excited for your player that he's able to play. So as far as that game goes tonight, Myron Metcalf of Matt and Myron, yesterday on his show, had this interesting question that he posed in terms of tonight's contest.
3: Tremendously more pressure. I think you can go into tomorrow's match shorthanded, and no matter what happens, people pat you on the back for being at that stage, for getting to the round of 16. I think the fact that I'm sure if you're a Belgian fan, you're going to say the Americans cheated. Like, I mean, I think that's how you're probably going to feel. So I think it does put a different spotlight. And for some, this goes from one of the feel-good stories to now all of a sudden it's one of the more controversial stories because of what just happened.
22: So his point is there more pressure on Team USA now that they have Flo Balogun available to them?
0: Categorically disagree, and the answer is no. There is not more pressure on the United States. That is a false pretense. The reality of this match is
23: Belgium is the better team. They have been for years. They're better in the FIFA rankings. They defeated the United States prior to the World Cup. There is nothing about this having more pressure on the United States whatsoever. None. I mean, Belgium has the better attack. They have better scorers. This is still a match here that was uniquely tough for the United States. And, oh, by the way, the toughest opponent that they faced by a pretty wide margin. Considering what they faced in group play and what they had to do to get here, they had a pretty fortunate draw to this point. This is the best attack that they've faced by a wide margin coming into this match. So, no, there is absolutely no more pressure on the United States. The pressure didn't change with or without Flo Balogun. It was an uphill climb regardless. They just have 100% full strength here. I mean, if it was an injury, right, and let's just say he sustained an injury, and we weren't sure Flo Balogun was going to play, but today, this morning, we find out Flo Balogun's going to play. Doesn't change the pressure quotient at all. Like, you're letting the context dictate the pressure, and that's just not accurate. There is no more pressure on the United States to win tonight than there was with or without Flo Balogun, with or without the red card situation. Belgium, by most accounts, to most people, I know what oddsmakers are telling you, but Belgium is the better club.
22: Yeah, I don't know if I equate pressure with... This is one of the best teams that I remember seeing for the U.S. men's national team. And for them... Again, I don't think it's pressure. I think it's more of, it almost validates how good they are if they win the game tonight to get to a quarterfinal, which is something that hasn't happened in over 20 years for this team.
23: Right.
22: For a team that missed out on the World Cup the last time it played. For a team that wasn't playing all that well and now has figured it out as this tournament has gone along. I don't think that's necessarily pressure. For me, I think it's more validation of, oh yeah, this is one of the best teams we've seen for Team USA because they're able to do that. And maybe they win and maybe they don't tonight. I'm excited to see what happens out in Seattle. I'm going to be watching. I'm going to be locked in. But it almost feels like I want them to win almost to kind of feel validated for what I've seen through the first four games.
23: I mean, Gabe, like in parlance in football terms, right? Like we would kind of understand this is the Commanders going to play the Eagles for the division. And Jaden Daniels was out and now he's back in.
22: Yeah.
23: The reality is we view the Eagles as a much better team all across the board in every facet, and the Commanders are still below them. So whether, you know, Balogun's
22: but now
23: back,
22: they got
23: whether,
22: a chance.
23: Right, now they have a chance. That's the point. Like, pressure is absolutely the wrong word. There is no more pressure on the United States. Belgium is a top 10 club and has been for years. The United States has never sniffed the top 10. There is a wide gap between these two teams, and there is no more pressure on the United States to win. The pressure did not change due to anything in this situation.
22: We want to hear from you. Give us a call, 888-SAY-ESPN, 888-729-3776. What do you make of the suspension for Flo Balogun, now able to play in tonight's game against Belgium? Join the conversation at 888-SAY-ESPN. More of your calls and more on this situation coming your way next. Along with Mark Zeno, I'm Gabe Neitzel here on ESPN Radio and the ESPN app.
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8: 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U.S. men's national team has been enjoying Seattle, took in the 4th of July fireworks. Their coach, Mauricio Pochettino, threw out the first pitch at a Mariners game and overjoyed with the news that came yesterday. No suspension for leading scorer Folaron Balogun despite the red card. U.S. and Belgium tonight in Seattle for the right to get to the quarterfinals. Up first, 3 Eastern in Dallas. It's Spain and Portugal. Brazil had reached the quarterfinals in 8 straight World Cups, dating back to 1990. Not this year, upset by Norway, who will now take on England. Saturday in Miami, England withstood the altitude and withstood having to play the last 36 minutes with only 10 players. A 3-2 win over Mexico, 3 goals against a team that had not allowed any in its first 4 games. Mexico had only lost at Azteca Stadium twice ever. John Stashower, Westwood One Sports.
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0: The U.S. men national team has a date with history on Monday when they face Belgium in the hopes of reaching their second World Cup quarterfinals.
1: I think it's the biggest game they've ever had because of the quality of the team and being on home soil.
2: Everything with the enthusiasm of the fans, the enthusiasm of the players, United States can achieve something great.
3: Having somebody like Bellingham that stretches the back line makes those wide players that much more dangerous.
4: I think there's an amazing opportunity here for these U.S. boys to get to the quarterfinals.
5: Country road. 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
6: What are you shaking your head at, Zinno?
7: Sing it, Zinno.
6: Okay. No? You're out?
7: Zinno hates this song. Hates it.
8: It's just not a good song. It's just not a good song. Like, there are a dozen better songs to play. Now, I understand everything. I didn't know it before, but I understand the sing-along thing after soccer matches in Europe. It's a big thing. This is a good sing-along song, apparently. I've never sung to it. I would leave the bar if this was on. It's just not my cup of tea. I'm from New York. I don't listen to country music. I thought John Denver was the guy from Little House on the Prairie for years. So, you know,
6: oh, really?
8: I don't know what to tell you.
6: here we go. Now he's singing.
8: That's all I hear.
6: He's mocking it, but he's still singing along with it.
8: You know what it is? And I apologize in advance. It's that twang. My God, it's like nails on a chalkboard for me. It's like a cat getting run over.
6: I'm Gabe Neitzel. This is ESPN Radio, ESPN app. Of course, this being the song they play after the match. Big one.
8: I hope we hear
6: Team
8: it tonight,
6: USA.
8: For the record.
6: Yes.
8: I hope we hear it. I won't enjoy it, but I hope we hear it.
6: You'll enjoy everything that happened before it,
8: exactly.
6: But you will not enjoy the post-match celebration. Of course, the big news less than 24 hours ago, finding out that Flo Balogun is going to be available for Team USA. To help us break down that situation and the game itself tonight, we welcome in Kevin Egan, MLS on Apple TV analyst. Kevin, thank you so much for the time. Let's just start with Flo Balogun. That's the big story today. Can you kind of walk through your understanding of how and why this ultimately happened, where he's now going to be available to play for Team USA tonight?
9: Yeah, good morning, Gabe and Mark. Great to chat with you. And if you don't like Country Roads, by the way, I'm wondering how you feel about Sweet Caroline.
8: Oh, it's even worse. Just take them both out behind everything and shoot them. Just get rid of it. Don't eat either one.
9: Well, fellas, I was listening to your show and I'm laughing away here and I'm enjoying it. And then to talk Balogun, it's just tough, but we have to do it, don't we? Because it's a huge break for the United States. United States, everybody wants Balogun playing, but the way it's gone about happening is just wrong. It's just wrong, and there's no other way to look at this. There was no precedent for this. There was no rule for this to happen. Balogun was suspended. I didn't agree with the red card. I didn't think it was a red card. But there's so much subjectivity involved in every decision that the referee makes. And Balogun gets sent off after a video review. And then for this to play out the way it's played out with the links to the White House calling FIFA, it's just, I just don't like it. I don't like it at all. And I wish it wasn't the case. I wish he wasn't sent off. And I wish we still had the momentum without all the noise that's going on right now around the world, because people are kicking up, and maybe my algorithms, you know, on social media is looking a lot at what's going on around the world and how people are receiving this. And I just wish it wasn't the case, because it's an absolute massive favor that's been handed to the US, and it was handed to Cristiano Ronaldo. The same thing happened to Ronaldo. He was supposed to be suspended for the first game of the World Cup, and they suspended his suspension. FIFA did in the build-up to this. So it has happened, but it just hasn't happened in tournaments like this. And it sets a very dangerous precedent, I think, for FIFA going forward.
8: Kevin, to that end, VAR once again sort of was a technology that was hoped to make the sport better to officiate and easier to officiate. But now, you know, Belgium is starting to feel like what Croatia felt to a certain extent. And when VAR sort of, it looked like, at least to us, that it did them wrong. And it looks like it was a misapplication of VAR for the initial red card here.
9: Yeah.
8: So is that the real culprit, VAR, in this whole thing?
9: Yeah, look, I agree with you guys. But it's like, I agree with you that this wasn't a red card for me. It was incidental contact, players coming together in a game. It was unfortunate the way it happened. The referee then goes to the monitor. And when you slow anything down, and when you really look at it that closely, well, then you're going to find fault. You know, and Balogun, as soon as the referee went and looked at it, and I'm watching it on the video review, I'm thinking he's going to be sent off here because the referee's looking at this, and I don't think that's the correct use of VAR. However, you can't then go and all of a sudden there's political phone calls and there's favors being asked, and then all of a sudden how do we feel this is correct? I mean, ultimately, if you say, okay, well, we've ended up with the right decision, that's fine. But you can't, like, we can't do this as a game. To me, it doesn't make any sense how this can play out, because it opens up a can of worms now. That if this happens elsewhere and the same favors are not applied, it's just, for me, guys, I'm sorry for going on a bit of a rant, but this, if we're going to do this, have a structure in place where there is an independent committee that review the calls, and maybe there's an appeal process, and maybe, you know, Flo Balogun's red card would have been rescinded that way. But the way it's all played out is unfortunate. And there's a big part of me, and I'm a huge US fan, there's a big part of me tonight that would absolutely love nothing more than to see Ricardo Pepi start the game and score and the US win the game fairly, so it shuts everybody up around the world, because I just want to see the US do well and go forward. And I just don't like the fact that this has become noise for the players ahead of tonight.
6: Kevin Egan, MLS and Apple TV analyst, joining us here on ESPN Radio. So, Kevin, you were kind of talking about that process. Do you think ultimately that's what happens out of this, that there will be some sort of committee in FIFA competitions going forward, so teams have a process to try to appeal red cards like this and go through proper channels, instead of having something like this where it seemingly comes out of nowhere that a player who had a red card is now available to play?
9: Yeah, I hope so. I mean, there should be some sort of an appeal process. You have it in other leagues around the world when, you know, clearly it's the wrong decision and it shouldn't have played out that way. Well, then that would be rescinded. So yeah, I understand when people say, well, we've ended up with the correct result, which is him playing. But it's I care about the game so much, and I care about the integrity of the sport. And it is the beautiful game with everybody coming together from all over the world, that this sort of stuff matters. And with the way it's played out, unfortunately, is not the right way to do things. Now, on the flip side, the U.S. get their star striker back. The team, and my wife was actually saying it to me over coffee this morning. She said, well, surely, like, you know, with integrity and the coach, and he's a good man, Mauricio Pochettino, maybe he'll just play Pepe and say, we don't need all this noise. We've trained with Pepe as the guy. Let's lead with him today. And I said, well, it's not that simple, because the teammates, you know, Christian Pulisic and these teammates will want Balogun on the field. He gives them a better opportunity, you know. So yeah, I think Balogun will play. I think he could be an X factor tonight. And I hope that there's no major asterisk around, you know, this, if the U.S. do go and win this game tonight. But to the masses, there will be, unfortunately.
8: Kevin Egan, MLS on Apple TV analyst, joining us here on ESPN Radio, the ESPN app. Let's look at the match manifestly tonight. My biggest concern, and all the attention is on Flo Balogun, my biggest concern is that Belgium is the best attack that the United States has faced in this tournament so far by a pretty wide margin. I'm more concerned about the U.S. defense and being able to slow down the Belgium attack. How do you see the match playing out?
9: Yeah, agree. And Belgium devoured the U.S. in the build-up to the World Cup. Now, I think the U.S. is a much better team now. I think the U.S. can win this game. I don't think this is the same Belgium golden generation side. You know, a lot of those players were still playing when these teams met in 2014. And that game was at the round of 16, the same stage of the World Cup. And remember, that game went all the way to extra time, and Belgium ended up winning and advancing to the quarterfinal. And Tim Howard had the game of his life that day for the U.S. This is a better U.S. team now, I think. I think it's a U.S. team with serious momentum, and I don't think this Belgium side is as good. Now, they've still got a very good attack, like you say. They've got some good, tricky players like Trossard for Arsenal, like Doku for Manchester City. I think Yuri Tielemans has been maybe, he's been in the conversation, surely, as one of the best midfielders in the tournament so far. So this is a really tricky game tonight. But that Seattle crowd will be absolutely phenomenal. Everybody across the country should be hyped for this. I think it's the biggest U.S. men's soccer match in our history, because it's a home World Cup. It's a chance to make it to the quarterfinal, which we haven't gotten to since 2002. And, you know, win the knockout football game against the powerhouse in global football. I just think it's such a massive opportunity for a really talented bunch of players with an excellent coach. And it's a great moment for all of us to come together and support the team tonight.
6: Kevin, there was a fantastic game last night. England-Mexico down in Mexico was a fun game. England eventually prevails 3-2. How impressed were you by their performance? How deep can they go in this tournament?
9: Yeah, I think the performance defensively was absolutely phenomenal from England last night. Mexico were brilliant as well. This was probably the game of the tournament. It's either Cape Verde against Argentina, or that game last night in Mexico City. The Azteca, the atmosphere was off the charts good. And England never felt anything like this. I mean, Jude Bellingham said as much yesterday. He said after the game, this will go down as one of the big England World Cup victories in our nation's history. And they were really good. They got two goals in a minute and a half from Bellingham against the run of play when Mexico looked good. And the Mexicans dominated the game. They dominated the ball, but the English defense was so strong. And ultimately, Mexico just ran out of ideas toward the very end and couldn't find the equalizer. And now that's the toughest test for England. They pass it. And now they'll face Norway, which is just such a juicy matchup because it's Erling Haaland up against, you know, he's got some teammates like Mark Gay, he plays at the back for Man City and England, so he'll be in a direct battle with him. And I think it's a very even game, even though Norway will be massive underdogs in this game. The momentum they have is undeniable.
6: Kevin, thank you so much for the time. We appreciate your insight. Hope you enjoy it tonight. Team USA, Belgium in the round of 16.
9: Can't wait. Cheers, guys. Take care.
8: Thanks, Kevin.
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13: Alex Freeman might have said it best. 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
6: To hear from you, 888-SAY-ESPN, 888-729-3776. What do you make of the Flo Balogun situation where he is now allowed to play for Team USA tonight? Tom Gabe Neitzel along with Mark Zeno. Let's start with Brock in Virginia. Brock, you are up first here on ESPN Radio. What do you make of Flo Balogun being able to play tonight for Team USA?
14: I obviously should have been playing the entire time. Never should have been a red card. We don't need to get too much into that. But even like what the analyst that was on was just talking about, I get this is what he does for a living, but I don't agree with him. I think the asterisk comes after the game if the U.S. lost and Balogun didn't play. Because if you're telling me that you believe, as well as most people believe, that he should be playing anyway and it never should have happened, then there's no asterisks of him playing. We're not talking about the – you know, the kid gambling as a quarterback and people saying, oh, should he play? Should he not play? Then he plays. And the asterisk would have came if Balogun would have not been on the field and they would have lost. And everyone would have said, well, they lost because someone who should have been there was not there, right? So that's the asterisk if that was to happen. And so we know he should be playing. And I actually think, just to go further, I think the U.S. has a much more favorable chance during this game than what people are saying. The U.S. is a much younger team than Belgium. As this tournament goes on, these tournaments in general, the older teams' legs get heavier and heavier as this game goes on. Belgium is not the Eagles against the Commanders. You know, they're maybe a top-10 team, possibly still, but they haven't had a great World Cup.
8: They are a top-10 team still.
14: Beat Belgium.
8: They were ranked as high as third 2 years ago. I mean, this is a very good team. I agree with you.
14: Two years ago, things changed. Norway was 30-something. What were they, 36? And they're clearly not 36th best team in the world. They're much better than that. These rankings are pretty – they flow pretty quick up and down with changes, right? But Belgium probably should have even beat Senegal. They got lucky with that last penalty. And the U.S. probably would rather play Belgium right now than Senegal because, like I said, older team, heavier legs as the tournament goes on. The U.S. is a much younger team. Their legs are going to be refreshed. They're going to have a little bit even easier time recovering between these shorter time frames between matches. And I think that favors the U.S. And honestly, Pepe hasn't done anything the two times he's playing. It would have been Haji Wright, I would think, anyway. It would have been a much better fit to replace Balogun if it had to be that way. And I'm actually confused as to why Haji Wright hasn't gotten any time in this World Cup anyway, because he clearly would have been actually the better fit. And like I said, I don't think Pepe's really been showing up too much in the couple opportunities he's had.
8: I mean, Gabe, here's my thing, okay? Mm-hmm. And I don't necessarily disagree with what the caller says, and I think the United States has a great chance to win the match. I'm not saying that they don't. And look, if you're somebody who looks at odds like I do, you understand why this match is priced the way it is. That said, there's also a ton of historical data points to prove that the United States hasn't typically risen above this moment. This is not a moment that they have done well in years past or in moments past. In the biggest matches, they've typically come up short. That matters, you know, because you never do it until you do it, right? I mean, nobody believed the Knicks were going to win until they actually did. I mean, so the reality is that they still have to overcome here. And Belgium has a much better historical track record of surviving through these moments and being big in these moments. And I think that matters. The experience matters. And I get it's different people from the last World Cup, as Kevin Egan said. I'm not even talking about it. I'm just talking about the player experience that's currently on the club in big matches and in big spots. That still favors Belgium here.
6: Well, but I mean, it's just like any other sport. When you've had all this success,
8: yes.
6: You know, Alabama having all the success under Nick Saban, it was different people, but there was a standard that was set. And you were able to see that standard as you grew up within that program. And it's the same thing for Team USA. Yes, they would like to get there, but for programs and for countries that have all this success typically, like they have that and they come to expect it. And it's a different feeling of being up top versus fighting from where Team USA has had to fight from, especially considering they missed out on the World Cup the last time this thing was played in 2022.
8: I've asked this question multiple times to multiple people that I've done shows with, and I'm curious your answer.
6: Ooh.
8: If the United States loses tonight,
6: mm-hmm.
8: What is the overwhelming emotion? I mean, look, we're not disappointed, but I asked it. Did they not meet expectations? Does it feel unfulfilled? Does it feel like losing to Belgium is a disappointment? The effort overall, not a disappointment.
6: No.
8: But what is the feeling? Do we, like, Cape Verde lost the match of their lives to Argentina.
6: Yes.
8: They went home beaming about what they had accomplished in the World Cup. I don't know that we are going to have the same feeling if tonight doesn't go the way we want it to.
6: No, but I think, and not that they should have the same feeling, I think, with Cape Verde, but I think that they should feel like they took a very good step, and now they have something that they can build off of and try to build off of for the next 4 years.
8: We've had that feeling before.
6: We have.
8: We've had that, okay, now we're starting to get somewhere, and then all of a sudden we fall flat the next time around. Back to my point where the United States men's national team does not have enough clout to be able to sit there and go, we're good. We got this. Right? Like, there's just not enough data. I don't know what we're going to feel if the United States doesn't get past this moment.
6: I want them to. So I will be disappointed, not in the effort, not in the, because again, this is, it just feels like this team deserves as well as they've played to be in the quarterfinals. But now in order to do that, they have to overcome an opponent that they have not been able to overcome.
8: Yeah. So, I'm wondering, you know, what the post-mortem will be on this U.S. men's national team, because everybody has said repeatedly, this is the best team they've had in years. This is the best team they've had in years. It's the best team. If the best team they've had in years doesn't exceed or doesn't get to any new point that they've ever been to before, then it's really not the best team that they've had in years.
6: Yeah. It doesn't feel like validation.
8: Well, at least they didn't play that way. Right. They're not meeting up to the expectation, which is why I said, do we feel like they underperformed?
6: Yeah, I think they could. Again, it depends upon how it goes tonight, right? It kind of depends upon how it all
8: goes. And how you lose matters.
6: Yes.
8: Right?
6: And how you
8: lose, absolutely. That never matters how you win. If Flo Balogun scores 3 goals, no one's complaining in the U.S. Nobody should be complaining in the U.S. But the point is, if they lose in a way that feels like they shouldn't have lost, it will absolutely, it'll stick in people's craw a little bit.
6: 888-SAY-ESPN, 888-729-3776. Let's go to Mardi Gras Bob in New Orleans. Mardi Gras Bob, you're on ESPN Radio.
15: Oh, yeah, gentlemen, pleasure to visit with you. I kind of laugh at all these sanctimonious takes on the integrity of the game. FIFA gave the World Cup to Qatar in 2022, and that didn't seem like it had a lot of integrity. But anyway, Belgium's being soft. They're complaining about Balogun like it's Messi, Ronaldo, or Pelé who's getting put back in the game. Belgium should probably win this game. The U.S. has a chance, but Belgium's being soft. They should just say, we don't care who's in the game. We're still going to whip your rear ends and quit being soft like your waffles.
8: I sure do like waffles, Cotton.
6: I mean, Belgium waffle, that's got a little bit more of a, I mean, it's soft on the inside, but you want that crust on the outside of the Belgium waffle, though.
8: I'm not going to denigrate a food that I enjoy just because that it comes from a country that we're playing against.
16: Is the Belgium waffle better than anything that the USA has given in terms of food?
8: No.
16: I mean, waffles are pretty damn good.
8: They are pretty good. I mean,
6: Now you've stumped me because I got to think. I mean, you could say
16: hamburgers, but then that's Germany, right? Originally, pizza doesn't come from America. Like, what's the food that we eat? Hot dogs? Like, you know, what is it?
8: No, we don't ever want to take pride in a hot dog, especially not after we
16: We'll talk about that later.
8: Yeah. Let's see.
6: There's got to be something, Zeno. We have to have something that's better than
16: apple pie.
8: Just say, I love crepes. they're really thin pancakes.
6: Oh, I love those.
8: Oh, I love those.
6: However this plays out, let's get a whole mess of them after.
8: Yeah. trying to think. Steak. We do steak better than anybody in the world.
6: There is. Okay.
8: Don't we?
6: I don't know if we came up with steak,
16: That's what
6: though.
16: I'm saying. Most of the stuff is like, you know, we're a nation of immigrants. A lot of stuff we didn't really come up with.
8: Oh, I know what we came up with. I have it. And it is the greatest food invention there ever is. Chipwich. Cookie, ice cream cookie. Greatest invention American ever made is the Chipwich.
16: It's not bad.
8: Hands down, don't even debate it. It is the greatest. I don't even like ice cream. But if you throw a Chipwich at me, man, I'm in. 100%. That is American ingenuity, pride, and everything that's USA is all built into a Chipwich.
17: It says here the U.S. invented popular staples like the chocolate chip cookie, phenomenal, buffalo wings, yep. We're forgetting about that.
8: Okay.
17: Buffalo wings and ranch dressing.
8: Yeah.
17: You don't like ranch?
16: Oh, okay. Get out of here.
6: All these other people that have come in for the World Cup, like to the point where TSA has had to put out ranch warnings.
17: Philly cheesesteak,
6: like, people
17: Reuben,
6: are just eating.
8: Oh, yeah.
17: Lobster roll.
6: Oh, Reuben. Yeah, lobster roll. Now yeah. Okay. See,
16: again,
6: we go.
16: These are good, but I don't know if they're better than a waffle.
8: Yeah, they are.
6: No, a lobster roll is definitely better than a waffle.
8: Yeah. I mean, listen, you know.
16: Are you butter or mayo lobster roll guy?
8: Imagine a lobster butter. Roll wrapped yeah. in a waffle.
17: Corn dogs? Tater tots?
8: No, gross. Corn
16: Not
8: dogs,
16: yet,
8: gross.
16: Bubba. You're right way down the list now.
8: Yeah. I mean, I agree on Philly cheesesteaks, buffalo wings. So basically every appetizer that you want to eat was invented in America.
16: Turducken, right? We came up with the turducken, I believe.
8: Nah, we're trying too hard on that one.
16: Let's go to break.
6: From VAR to ABS, we get into that coming up next here on ESPN Radio.
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22: Westwood One Sports presents this World Soccer Update. Spain is one of the World Cup favorites, ranked number 2. European champions began play with only a tie against Cape Verde, but we know now how good Cape Verde actually is. Spain's last 3 wins have been by a combined 8-0. Taking on Portugal today in Dallas, Portugal coming off that come-from-behind 2-1 win over Croatia. Of the 3 host nations, only the U.S. still alive. Will that continue? U.S. and Belgium tonight in Seattle. What a game last night. Mexico had not allowed a goal in its first 4 games, and then England's Jude Bellingham scored twice in 2 minutes. Mexico scored 4 minutes later. England had to play the last 36 minutes with 10 men, still held on to win 3-2. This after Norway upset Brazil 2-1 as their 25-year-old scoring sensation, Erling Haaland, scored both the goals. He has scored in each of his last 14 games. England and Norway, Saturday in Miami. John Stash, Hour Westwood One Sports.
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28: 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I would have traded Tatum.
29: I wouldn't have traded either. 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
3: I think that LeBron to Miami is a very real thing. I think that the Miami Heat have absolutely portrayed themselves as a team that is trying to sign LeBron and a team that is known for a little bit now at signing LeBron James. I mean, I think there are a few tea leaves that they've put out there that if you want to connect the dots, you could see, oh, they are behaving like a team who believes they have a real shot at signing LeBron James. And if you look at just roster-wise, he fits in perfectly, and especially because the Heat's two best players, Giannis Antetokounmpo and Bam Adebayo, are big guys where LeBron would not have to play big. 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And I think that's very attractive to LeBron.
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0: Our analysis of USA versus Belgium tonight has broken down to our food versus their food.
1: Yeah.
0: And it took us a minute, Zeno. He's Mark Zeno. I'm Gabe Neitzel here on ESPN Radio, the ESPN app, ESPN Radio, presented by Progressive Insurance. But we have compiled, I would say, a pretty good and extensive list of foods that were created here in these great 50 states that put the Belgium waffle to shame.
1: Let's put the right emphasis on it. A pretty damn good list, okay? Let's put the right emphasis on this whole thing here. I mean, we got peanut butter. We got s'mores. Mm-hmm. We got banana splits. Basically, every app and dessert out there is basically made by the United States, which, you know, is what is it? Every restaurant deal has it. You get an app and dessert with an entree for just $19.
2: I'm just thinking mozzarella sticks. Did we come up with that, too?
1: Probably.
2: Potato skins.
0: Come on.
1: Potato skins, yep.
0: Deep frying anything, that was definitely made in the Midwest. You go to any Midwest state fair, and you're going to find deep fried everything.
1: And by the way, Bubba informs us that despite its name, German chocolate cake, made right in the USA.
0: Right here.
3: That was huge.
1: That's a big win for us.
0: That's a big win.
2: I mean, cheese curds, right, Gabe? I mean.
0: Oh, man. Yeah, cheese curds.
2: Well, here's the thing.
1: Yeah, from the Midwest.
2: Here's the thing. There could be a trump card here because there's dispute between French fries where they were actually invented, whether it's France or Belgium. Now, if Belgium can take claim to French fries, that might top the list, would it not?
0: Well, but the problem is they lost the PR battle. We don't call them Belgium fries.
2: That's true.
0: We call it a Belgian waffle. No, they're French fries. France has that. They claimed it. They won the PR battle. Everybody calls them French fries. I don't think Belgium can swoop in and try to claim that. Sorry, you lost the PR battle.
1: If possession is 9/10 of the law, yeah, they're certainly possessing the name, so it goes to France.
0: Yeah, 100%. Meanwhile, over in Major League Baseball, we have some umpires who are going to be retiring here, Zeno, at the end of the season. This is all because, and part of ABS, and it's taking over, and Major League Baseball offered some buyouts and some early retirements to some umpires. Some umpires who are accepting that include C.B. Buckner.
1: Stinks.
0: And chances are, if you know these names, it's because they were not very good umpires. Laz Diaz.
1: Stinks.
0: Brian Onora.
1: Stinks.
0: Lance Barksdale.
1: Definitely stinks.
0: Marvin Hudson.
1: Mm.
0: Tony Rondazzo.
1: He stinks too.
0: And Andy Fletcher. Those are the ones who are accepting the early...

0: these guys have been around too long. And I know that they have earned great careers, and I'm not taking anything away from their careers as umpires, but the reality is the game has changed, the speed of the game has changed, everything has changed around you, and these guys are just no longer equipped to handle it. And furthermore, it becomes an ego thing with some of these umpires. The younger guys, I think, can handle the ABS. They've grown up in a world where this has been talked about for years and finally implemented it, and they don't take it personally. I think this older generation of umpires took it way too personally, and it was a problem for them. And they are seeing, much like what we see in coaching in college, a lot of these longtime older coaches are departing college because the landscape has changed around them, and they don't want to operate within it anymore. This is a good thing for baseball. Now, there is the other quotient to this. These guys are getting out now and taking buyouts now because there's probably not going to be baseball next year. So they likely aren't going to wait out a full year of a strike or a labor stoppage to try and umpire again, because the offer wouldn't be there, so to speak, if there was no work, right? So it's hard for me to make you a buyout offer when we're not actually producing anything. And so some of the timing of that may be part of this whole thing as to why these guys are saying, hey, I'm done, I'm going to call it a career.
1: I just like it from a standpoint of, we want transparency, openness, officials to be held responsible when we see things. And the box has existed for how long now on television, where we've been able to see, yes, what's a ball and what's a strike. And now players can challenge it. And the umpires that we know the names of, it's not like the NFL where they're flashing. I mean, maybe they do if you're watching at the very beginning of the game. Maybe they flash the four umpires who are doing the game. In the NFL, we see the official. He actually talks. Mm-hmm. If you know the names of umpires, if you know the names of NBA officials, chances are it's because they're the ones that aren't very good at their job.
0: I'll add this real quick, too, as well, that the idea that ABS is here basically eliminates now the fact that you're going to argue over balls and strikes and ejections are going to happen. You have a chance to fix it. If your team blew their challenges, that's on you as the manager for not controlling it. It's not on the umpire for missing a call late. It's on you for not having the challenges anymore. That's a manager problem, not an ump problem.
1: Yeah, I think this is a great thing, and ABS is only going to continue to do great things for Major League Baseball. NBA opens up less than 2 hours, their official league year. Where's LeBron going? That's next on ESPN Radio.
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0: ESPN Honolulu, 92.7 FM and AM 1500 after a long weekend. And this tends to happen to me more often, maybe because I'm getting older, unless there's another reason. But when we have these long holiday weekends, it was just one day longer. But it felt like a different day of the week to me. For example, yesterday I was convinced it was Monday. Friday did not seem like a Friday. I thought it was Saturday, and so on. I just had a little bit of a weird feel. Today, though, I believe is Monday, and I do got that right. And we've got a big sporting day ahead of us as World Cup soccer will resume for the United States team with a twist. And what a twist it is. Not only that we've got, we meaning the United States of America, and I include myself there, is you get your one of your star players back, Folarin Balogun, who was suspended with the red card after the incident, which a lot of people, and I'm trying to be unbiased when I saw that replay, it looked like the wrong call in that game in the group of six, the knockout stage round, excuse me, to get to the group of 16, which is where they are today. And or the last 16, I keep seeing different labels for each round now. The last 16 I like. Anyway, he was, by rule, suspended for today's game, 2 o'clock against Belgium, and there is no appeal allowed, no really area for recourse to get him back in any which way, except apparently there is one little loophole. And I don't usually like to talk politics, and this isn't so much political, but President Trump called FIFA, and he got it done. And this isn't where just President Trump, who has a tendency to, you know, boast and highlight some of the positives, like I think any politician would. This is where all the reports are indicating that that phone call got it done. And we will now have Balogun playing today. And it was funny when I was talking about it with some people at Ruby Tuesday yesterday, somebody said, well, you know, that's why everybody's outraged about this right now. I go, who's outraged? And we all said at the same time, Belgium. Yeah, Belgium is outraged, and rightfully so. Because if there was the other way around and the United States got a deal like this, we would be livid. And I can understand not only Belgium, but apparently other countries, soccer fans, almost anybody but the United States of America. Happy belated birthday. Are upset about this. And I would love to have heard or would love to even read or hear about it still, what President Trump said to get the deal done. Now, at first I'm thinking, well, yeah, he made him an offer they couldn't refuse, whatever that might have been. But when I read more into it, there is a little bit more of an explanation that makes even more sense. Apparently, the video replay that they showed in slow motion was not supposed to be used to determine the red card. And that's where they are in violation, the official. And, you know, that makes a little bit more sense. Now, again, reading into it, and there's a lot to read on this, some reports say as soon as the match was over last Wednesday, President Trump called. And tried to get this overturned. Now, I don't know about the timing of it, if I necessarily believe that, but that's kind of irrelevant, but interesting. But again, the fact that you went to a replay, and one of the things I keep reading also that I wasn't aware of is that the intent, was their intent. For example, in basketball, if you hit somebody in the face with your elbow, it doesn't matter if you intended to hit him or if you didn't. It's a flagrant. In soccer, apparently, from what I'm reading, if the intent was not to injure somebody or to land on a player's foot, then they don't have to give the red card. That's the sense I'm getting. That's the take I'm getting by reading about the intent of this play. But even without that, the fact that they use this replay, they are only supposed to use the slow-mo replay to see where the contact started. In other words, were they in the air? Were they on the ground? Was it what part of the body? Things like that. Not to determine intent or what really or took place or might not have taken place. So in that way of looking at it, they were they had an error in the decision-making process. What I find really interesting about that is how come nobody else brought that up? Now, I did see and read a lot about this in the days after the red card that it shouldn't have been a red card. I don't think there was too many people who agreed that it should have been. But from what I'm gathering, it shouldn't have been a red card because of the play itself, not because they were in violation in how they determined the red card and looking at that replay. In other words, that was basically a play where they were both going for a ball. Inadvertent contact, intent was definitely not there. And in that way of looking at it, shouldn't have been a red card. And now you have this where there's a reason behind it. And still, I think for whatever side you're on in politics, the fact that we have a president that could get that done, I think as United States citizens, we should be happy about that. I do understand the outrage. And when this game starts at 2 o'clock, ending around 3:30, 4 o'clock today, if somehow the United States wins today, and Balogun is a key in that victory, scoring a goal, assisting on a goal, playing a really good game, you know what? It almost doesn't matter as far as what everybody else is going to say. If the United States win and he plays, which he will, there's going to be even more scrutiny, more criticism. And again, I'm surprised in this because they're not supposed to go this route from everything we have read and heard. Yet, even though they made a mistake, it wasn't where you could go and call them like they used to be for golfing. You used to call up the TV channels or the Golf Network or whatever it was and say, hey, that golfer just, you know, did something in violation. And they would act on it. It's not like, obviously not like that. But the fact that you could get this overturned, it's great for the United States. Again, if it was us and it happened to the United States, we would not be happy. And I could understand Belgium, who is still exploring possible legal avenues, which from what I gather are not there. But there are some things they still might consider. You know, you do feel a little bad for them. I do. Now, I hope the United States wins. And maybe if they win like, you know, 6-0, 6-0, and Balogun is not doing anything significant in the game, we don't have to feel as bad. But you know that's going to be hanging over the United States every other match they play. And let's hope there are more matches. You can understand if they win today and they are playing, it would be Friday morning at 9 a.m. against the winner of Portugal and Spain. If they were playing and moving on between now and Friday, that's all people are going to be talking about. And, you know, for the most part, that's pretty much what a lot of people have been talking about in the last 18 hours or so. I don't remember what time I first read this yesterday, but it was probably early in the morning. And, yeah, I thought that was really, really surprising. Because it looked like there was no recourse. There was nothing that could change. And now to have him playing, wow. That is something, and, you know, for the FIFA people, you would think they've got to be real careful with this, because even though it appears that the officials made an error, in other sports, if you make an error, and I'll bring up one of the maybe biggest examples of this, where something as far as an outcome could not be changed. The Jim Joyce, I believe, was the umpire in Detroit 20 years ago now, maybe, and Armando Galarraga, I believe, first name, but Galarraga, the pitcher, pitching a perfect game, two outs in the ninth, ground ball to a kind of deep first or to the second base side. First baseman picks it up, throws it to Galarraga, touches the base, perfect game, except the umpire said no, that he was late, which is, again, one of the worst calls ever. He acknowledged it the next day, apologized profusely. It's one of the biggest blunders an umpire had ever had. But you don't change the outcome. There were people that said maybe you should, but that's not the way it worked. Once a play happened, unless you can go, let's say, like in football or in other sports like basketball, and you could get the replay challenge, and you are successful, certain plays can be overturned. But for many of them, including a policy, a rule, appears you can't. And I don't know if they look at that again, but for FIFA, it's almost like they open up a can of worms now. Because what happens the next time there's a red card? And I've already seen where people are complaining that not only later on, years from now, but let's say today, tomorrow, this week, next week, if there's another red card, obviously it would be in a key match as you're getting down to the quarterfinals later on this week. And if you're missing a key player, that's going to make a big difference, or could. And you know there's going to be more outrage about any other red card that is given. Why they didn't give a yellow card first, I don't know. That was one of the other suggestions that was out there. And you know, I guess we don't have to apologize. We can feel a little bad for Belgium. Some will, some won't. And if Belgium wins, it's a moot point. And, of course, we don't want that outcome to happen. We'd rather win and have people mad at us than have Belgium win. But hopefully they can get this win and start creating more history for this men's team. One of the topics that is going around, I'd love to get your guys' thoughts on this, with a phone call or a text, 808-296-1500, is if the United States team goes out today, in this last 16, do you deem this a successful World Cup? And I kind of find interest in these conversations. That's when we do it for UH Sports. You know, we've done it for football. We've done it for basketball just this past season, I think a lot of us did. I know that was a topic, depending on how far the men's team went in the Big West tournament and then even in the NCAA tournament. To me, if they lose today, and maybe it depends on how they would lose. I mean, if they are in the game and lose, I would still feel pretty good about this team because they've done things that usually don't happen with men's soccer. Happens with women's soccer, but not the men. And this hasn't happened in a very, very long time. I think it's 2002, if I'm not mistaken. And even with that, again, doesn't happen that often to get this far into the tournament. They were not expected by many to get this far. Maybe to get out of the group stage, sure. But getting this far, I would feel good. You know, again, if they lose 6-0, I might not feel that great about it, of course. But I would be okay. And I also say with that I like to be a little greedy on this and see him get to the quarterfinals. Sounds a lot better. And, you know, each match just keep on going. I don't want it to end. It has been fun. And I have been getting more caught up with it lately. Been reading a lot more on it, watching more on it. And, of course, I'm going to do that today when the game starts at 2 o'clock. And don't want it to end. Hopefully they can keep on advancing. But if they do bow out, what is the perception from the fan? I still think it'll be mostly positive. Just for the fact that you're not expected to go there, but I want to hear from you guys, and you can give me a call or a text, as I said. We do have some text in here, and I'll get to one on soccer right now. It says, good morning, Gary. Really sad that the outside powers put Team USA in what seems like a lose-lose situation. If they win, it's going to be with an asterisk. If they lose, they will look dumb because they lost despite, quote, cheating. You know, it's a great text, and I would think there's a lot of people that would agree with that, and I pretty much do, too. I mean, I don't think they cheated. That's one thing. And, again, remember one aspect of this, because the initial report was President Trump made a phone call, got the job done, and that was all I heard for hours. Reading more on it later on, there is that rule or way of looking at replay that they didn't abide by. And that might have influenced their decision to issue a red card, maybe instead of a yellow card. And so when you take that into consideration, I don't know what the procedure would necessarily be for that specifically, where if they ruled in a way that was an error, do they have the right to overturn that? And I have not seen that one way or the other. I know there's no appeal, supposedly. But as far as, you know, anybody cheating, I think we should be aware that the video replay was done incorrectly. And that seems to be more of the reason why we have our player instead of President Trump or maybe an addition. But I don't think that's what's going around all over as far as the talk. And people are giving credit or accusing President Trump and probably using the cheating word. And it doesn't give us a good look. The way you put it in your text as far as a lose-lose situation, you're kind of right. As I said a couple of minutes ago, if we win, well, there'll be kind of that asterisk by many, especially Belgium. And if we lose, well, I don't think it'll be as big of a deal. People will forget. But if we win, no, that's all people will be talking about, I would think so. Thank you for the text. I got more text I will get to in just a minute. It is 5:16 a.m. on this Monday morning. We'll take a break. 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

0: 18 minutes after the hour of 5 a.m., and it is a Monday morning. Yeah, I almost forgot again. I'm just joking on that one. But over the weekend, I was kept on having to remind myself what day of the week it is, and got it down now. The holiday is behind us. I have to acknowledge I did not see, or maybe this was a reflection on me, I did not see or hear live any firework at all on the 3rd, the 4th, and the 5th of July. Saw them on TV, and even with that, just a little. Now, I did work on the 4th of July, but I was done at 10 o'clock. And usually on the ride home on a holiday like that, you usually see them or hear them. Nothing. And I imagine a lot of it is due to what took place a couple of years ago on New Year's Eve. And so I understand why we're not getting it like we used to, and for good reason. But hopefully everybody had a fun, safe, and happy 4th of July weekend. And if you watch Joey Chestnut, so don't know how he did it, 66 of them in like 95-degree temperature. And he said that was the hardest part this year was the heat. I can only imagine. Okay, let's get a text in here on FIFA and the soccer deal. And let me get this whole text here before I open up the link. It says, Gary, FIFA did not overturn the red card. What they did under this rule is suspend the one-game suspension. It had happened before. Okay, that's probably better described than how I had it. Now, it did happen, as you said, and I'm going to read this. This is something I was not aware of. In 1962, a Brazilian player named Garrincha, he got a red card during a loss, actually during a win, and a red card did not lead to an automatic suspension from the next game then. But a disciplinary panel would examine the evidence and decide what the punishment would be. And in that case, the panel decided to let him off with a warning. Now, that doesn't mean it happened before, because he never got the suspension and never got a suspension lifted. Now, he did get a red card, I guess, but it meant something different way back then, which is probably why I didn't hear about it previously. But to me, more specific, yes. And I guess they did that last year, and I'm trying to think, was it Ronaldo or somebody got a suspension, suspended is one way of putting it. So he was able to play in some of the World Cup games. I believe that's who I read about last night too. But this is a little bit different situation in what we're talking about with what happened with the president getting involved. I mean, it seems also, when I mentioned the rule that was broken, that if President Trump didn't get involved, then we wouldn't have this result. And again, with this being an apparent violation of how they looked at the replay, why hasn't that been brought up? And maybe it has. Maybe I just wasn't aware of it. But I did follow a lot of this over the last 5 days just to see and kind of gather and learn everything I could about this. But really interesting. Good news is, in the end, we've got our star player, and hopefully that will result in a win for Team USA today. Spain and Portugal are playing this morning too, I believe. I'll get the exact time. I believe that's a 9 a.m. start. And then Team USA will be playing at 2 p.m., as I said. Yeah, Portugal and Spain at 2, and we get the winner. I do wonder if Billy Hull will be at that game today. He was in Seattle last week, and during one of the handoffs, Thursday, I think it was, he said he's going to attempt that. He is expected back here any day now if he's not back, but that'd be hard to pass up, I would imagine. Okay, let's get a couple of more texts in here. Let's see what the first one says. From Paul, texting in on time at 12:31 a.m. Says, good morning, hope you had a great weekend. The New York Sack Exchange, early 80s for the Jets. One of the greatest front four defensive lineman groups. Any fond memories for you, and did you get to watch them play in person? Must have been some happier times for you personally, and exciting times. Appreciate your thoughts and have a great Monday. The New York Sack Exchange, Mark Gastineau, Joe Klecko, Dennis Byrd, and I am forgetting the fourth one right now. Joe Klecko, you might remember, was a great player. I don't think he's in the Hall of Fame, but Mark Gastineau, I believe, is. And Dennis Byrd. I was in New York this day, and I was supposed to go to a game. They were playing Kansas City. For whatever reason, I didn't go, and that didn't happen often to me. That was the game where he got paralyzed. He went up for a sack and got knocked and landed on his head. And, I think he's still with us. And he had done a lot of rehab and done a lot of good things after the fact, but he was part of the New York Sack Exchange. Mark Gastineau, I did meet at Honolulu Airport. This was after a Pro Bowl. And being a Jets fan, I thought that was the coolest thing. So didn't have cell phones then, didn't get any pictures, but did get an autograph that I don't think is around anymore. But yeah, that was a great defensive line. Definitely was. I did not see, I might have gone to one game when they were playing. I didn't go to many football games then. And and that was when I had just moved out here, which is probably one of the reasons why. But thank you for that text, Paul. I appreciate it. And let's see what else we got here. By the way, the number, the key number, besides the phone number, 54. 54 days until kickoff before University of Hawaii gets underway at Stanford. And I've got a whole bunch of impressive stats. I'm going to give you early risers or early listeners a bonus one. I will do as I usually do at 6:20 a.m., but I'm going to do one coming up in just a couple of minutes, maybe even two. And one of them does involve Hawaii and their opponent in that first game, Stanford. If anything, this is a good omen, and I'll get to that coming up in just a second. But as far as the tech, as far back as I can remember, Hawaii has always aspired to elevate themselves up and into a D1 football conference. Gee, this text looks like one I read on Friday night, but we were off the air. I think it is. It says, starting first in 79 WAC, 2012 in the Mountain West in football, and now a full member in 2026. Although the funny thing is, every time Hawaii made that jump up, the same group of defecting schools left, like BYU, Boise State, San Diego State, Fresno State. They left the WAC and formed the Mountain West. And now they left to join the remnants of the Pac-12. So my guess is if Hawaii joined the Pac-12, they would leave for the SEC. LOL, that's from Nalu Mike. And I know you texted that in the other day. One of the things that I have been a believer in, as far as the Pac-12 talk that has been here as far back as I can almost remember, as far as UH football talk, I don't think there was ever a real chance that Hawaii would go or get or be invited into the Pac-12. Now, the Pac-12 that existed 2-3 years ago before it disbanded, there was maybe a chance then. The talk I heard is that some people were trying to put up a bid, some guarantees, and get the ball rolling. But let's say 20 years ago, why would the Pac-12 have wanted Hawaii? You know, the Mountain West, it wasn't where they wanted us. We wanted them. We needed them. I remember Jim Donovan's words. When they had to, you know, pay the travel subsidy, and that line of questioning came into play, and he was asked about expenses, and he said, we couldn't afford not to go. In other words, the WAC was falling apart, and he saw it. He saw it before it did fall apart. So we got in the Mountain West, but at a cost. They didn't want us necessarily. They didn't mind us, I don't think, but they made it worth their while. The Pac-12 was in a similar situation in that they didn't really have a need for Hawaii. Now, this new Pac-12, it's a whole different story, because to me, it's not really a Pac-12. It's a Mountain West, if you will. And it's not even going to be close to the old Pac-12. Look at who you got from the Pac-12. You got Washington State and Oregon State. That's it. And all these other schools. So they're calling themselves the Pac-12. It's not. I wish they would call it something different. I wish it was something different, because it's going to make people think it's the same conference. And it isn't. And football-wise, for the most part, you are getting two bottom feeders, for the most part. Not every year. Basketball-wise, same thing for the most part. Now you're getting a Gonzaga in basketball. That's a big move for that conference. But it's still not the old Pac-12. Anyway, yeah, I think you bring up a good point, Mike, of where Hawaii goes. Well, that conference looks different. But I think what that tells me is there's a reason why Hawaii had a spot to go to. There were openings. And that's kind of my thoughts on that. But thank you for the text. Appreciate that. And, okay, this is a good text. I was going to bring it up later, but since you texted in dark and early, I will do it right now. It says, yesterday, Eury Pérez was pulled after 92 pitches, despite having a perfect game through seven innings and an 8-0 lead. This was for Miami. It was his third start after coming off the IL. Marlins manager said he did it, in essence, for load management. I think he should have left him in and go for history. What do you think? My first thought whenever I see that initially is, why couldn't you leave him in for another batter or two, an inning or two? I'm not a Phillies fan. Zach Wheeler the other day came out of a game after 4 2/3 innings, and they were winning. And he was pretty upset with Don Mattingly, the interim manager. And I thought then, why wouldn't you leave him in? Now, he was up in pitches. Pérez was at 92. Managers are going to have a pitch count. Now, you're coming off IL. There's probably a reason why you were on the IL that would limit your pitch count, too. And a lot of managers are sticklers for that. If they have a pitch count of 90 or 100 or whatever it might be, they're going to stick with it. Because even though, and I know it's hard because a perfect game. And by the way, after he left, the Oakland A's scored 8 more runs. 5 in the 8th inning, 3 in the 9th, and almost won. They lost 9-8. So I'm glad Pérez got the win. But even though that's tough to come out of a perfect game, when you see a guy near 100 pitches, and I don't know what his injury is, but I imagine he was on a pitch count. Like you said, third start back. You got to do that just for his safety. There was the New York Mets have had one no-hitter in their history, Mike Hampton. It was on a Friday afternoon. I was with Chris Hart in the Sports Animal studio, and we were celebrating. Well, I was. Chris was happy for me. They went how many years, 50 years, whatever it was, before they got their first no-hitter. Mike Hampton obviously got a complete game. He threw over 100 pitches. I don't want to say that no-hitter ruined his arm, but he was never the same after. He was like a really highly paid pitcher, and it was kind of all downhill. Some suspect because he stayed in the game too long. It's a tough one. If you leave him in too long and his arm is screwed, well, you're at fault. If you take him out too soon, like Pérez yesterday, fans are upset. You're at fault. It's a tough one. I think each situation is different. But in that case yesterday, when I saw 92 pitchers, that was the first thing I looked at. And I imagine he was right by the pitch count. It's amazing that the team, the Sacramento A's, even though they're not Sacramento technically, still got 8 runs after he left. That was pretty amazing. I'm going to switch gears and get into something pretty serious, something that I had to make sure was accurate, and I do have a problem with this personality. We'll take a break. I'll tell you all about it next when we return the Gary Dickman Show here right now on ESPN Honolulu.
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2: The Monday morning commute looking okay so far. There's a new water main break this morning that's affecting traffic on the windward side. Kalani Amoli Highway is closed in both directions in front of Shima's Market at Makea Street. Traffic's being detoured. The trip over from the windward side is good, though, on all three highways. Traffic's light from east to Oahu, and traffic is still clear on the west side freeways. The H1 is at speed all the way from Kapolei to downtown Honolulu.
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0: Kind of breaking news, although it involves a loss, a former now Los Angeles Laker player. It's not the guy you're thinking of. Unless you're thinking of Rui Hachimura, then it does. He is agreeing to a two-year, $28 million contract with the L.A. Clippers. So he doesn't have to move. Different locker room, but Rui Hachimura on the move from L.A. There were rumors that he probably wasn't going to be re-signed. I thought he's, at times, a really good player. I think he might have been a little inconsistent, but that just came out over the last few minutes. Still no word on LeBron. Now, I mentioned during the break, there was something that took place, I believe it was said on Wednesday. And I was going to bring it up on Thursday's show. Remember, we were off on Friday. I was going to bring it up on Thursday's show, but as I mentioned from time to time, I sometimes get fooled by some of the things out there in social media. I take it for fact. Not all the time. I'm getting better. But I wanted to make sure that what I had read was legit and not AI. Because I thought this was so outrageous that it must have been fake news or AI, just something made up. Because I can't believe, and I've seen a few people, only a few, come out now and be on the same way of thinking about Stephen A. Smith. This is the topper for him. And if you aren't aware, on Wednesday, he made a comment after the Lakers signed 4 free agents. And actually 3 and got the Walker Kessler in a trade and then signed him to an extension. So they got 4 new players. Now, it just so happened that those players are white. And what Stephen A. said, and I'm leaving a one word out, but he said, where the bleep do the Los Angeles Lakers think they're going with a bunch of white dudes? And then he said, you can't win a championship with white dudes. And I thought that was just something that he didn't say. And a couple of things about it. First, when I read it, it bothered me. Isn't that racist? Isn't that a stereotype? Isn't that wrong? First and foremost, wrong on every level. The other thing that comes to mind is the double standard. Because if I or almost anybody else in the media would say something like that about, let's say, African Americans in any context or any race, religion, color, any of them, we or I would probably get fired if I did what Stephen A. did. And it's not that I'm suggesting he gets fired necessarily, but how many times, and I know I see these from time to time, you'll see somebody, let's say, who's on a radio show, got their own talk show, and Stephen A.'s got his podcast and his own show and all that. And they say something or do something that crosses a line and they lose their job. Again, I'm not necessarily suggesting that he should get fired. I do, though, think strongly that something should be done, though. Why is there that double standard? Why can he say that and get away with it? Now, since Wednesday and Thursday, I have read a little bit more each day where some have come out and said how wrong he is. And Stephen A. has responded to them, saying that, that there's no reason for them to kind of create something out of nothing. I'm paraphrasing. He did say this one quote, "I said what I said," and saying other people are entitled to their own rights. But he said everybody has a right to disagree. But what do you mean I'm quick to bring up racism? I pride myself for being fair. If something is racist, I'll call it that. And if something is not, there's countless times where evidence exists where I say, no, that doesn't apply here. Well, I don't have the track record for Stephen A. on this. I do know that he has brought up race or racism in the past. I don't think that's what he's known for, sure. But just with this remark, and there have been other in the media, as I said, critical of what he said, what he did, and that he's still standing behind it. See, the standing behind it is all Stephen A. to me. Have you ever, if you watch, listen, or read, or anything, have anything to do with Stephen A. Smith, have you ever heard him acknowledge he was wrong? Except to Jalen Brunson and Josh Hart 2-3 weeks ago when he was on their show and they called him out. And I'll give you an example. He has made mistakes about, was it Monday night or Thursday night football? He was giving his analysis, and he just got a player who wasn't on the team. Happens to all of us. But instead of just saying, oh, I screwed up, I made a mistake, he made some excuse up. And he did that for another sport, too. It might have been boxing. And he got something wrong, and it just he won't say, I'm wrong. And, again, I know he's talented. I know he's popular. I have a feeling ESPN doesn't want to get involved with this. I don't know. I shouldn't really say that. But I am surprised that there hasn't been more, even though, again, I've been reading a little bit more in the last couple of days. But I'm surprised there hasn't been more said about this over the weekend. And maybe there's other things going on, or maybe it is just me. Am I making too much of it? I thought, I mean, I got offended by that. I thought that was and is a racist remark. And for somebody in his position, or any position really, shouldn't be making remarks like that. He could have worded it differently without being without it sounding racist. So I am curious if you guys agree with that. Because I thought that was really, really in poor taste. And that's probably the nicest thing I could say about that comment. Really, really bad, I thought. Anyway, 808-296-1500 is that phone number. It is that text number if you have a thought or opinion on that. I would love to hear it. Even if you disagree with me, I'd love to hear it. Earlier, I mentioned Stanford is our first game in football, 54 days from now. The Mountain West meetings are, the media days are next week already. Next week. So we are really close to the beginning of a football season. Still got a lot more to go, training camp and all that, but we are now in the month where the meetings take place. I believe you can practice 30 days before your first game. I know that's in basketball. I think it's in football, which would make that right at the end of July, where they would be able to start practicing too. And I'm sure we'll hear more about that soon. But I bring up Stanford. Well, part of it is it's our first game. There was a site on Instagram, and it's called the Throne Spud. And they have 1 to 138. I thought it was at 136. Apparently two more schools. The loudest stadiums in college football. The loudest, from top to the bottom. I'll give you one guess. Who is at the bottom at 138? I wish I had a prize for you, but I don't. But for bragging rights. And if you want to text it in super fast, fine. I'll give you a hint. It's somebody on our schedule. And I will give you the answer right now. It's Stanford. They've got Stanford ranked as the quietest stadium, I guess. I love that. Because we're not going to go into a home environment or a road environment where they're going to be, let's say, like, you know, Boise would be or UNLV was last year. And, you know, doesn't seem like the Mountain West has a lot of schools with a lot of crowds. A lot of big crowds, I would imagine. Well, and Boise, of course, not in our league anymore. But I wouldn't have guessed Stanford. By the way, the number 137 school, Florida International. Sam Houston is 135. Florida Atlantic, 133. Looks like Kent State, 131. See what other ones that I could get. UMass, 124. Anyway, number one. As I am getting a confirmation from Stephen Tsai, thank you, Stephen. I got my Knicks shirt, Stephen, and I'm wearing it today. It's on my Twitter page, too, the Knicks Championship shirt. Football camp for UH does start July 29th. So we're less than 4 weeks from that. Great. Number one loudest stadium in football, LSU. I mentioned, I think it was last week, I have heard this from more than a few, that going to an LSU football game, especially on a Saturday night, is the best college football experience. I remember years ago we had Scott Van Pelt on the show, and that question came up, and he did say LSU. Texas A&M is number two. I have been to a basketball game there, not football, but I have heard numerous stories, and I've been to the stadium, gigantic. Tennessee, number three. Washington, number four. Ohio State, Oregon, Georgia, Utah, number eight. Alabama, nine. Penn State, 10. And Nebraska, by the way, 11. If you have a question about your favorite school besides Hawaii, which I'll get to in just a second, give me a call or a text. Okay, for Hawaii, we are... out of 138, 95. 95. I don't know how to rank that. I mean, first of all, when you look at our stadium in recent years, it's not the biggest, even though we've had really good crowds. And I will say this. The atmosphere on campus has been getting better and better, louder and louder. A big part of it is the students that show up, of course. And I think also just the way the field and the seats are constructed. I know it might not be the most comfortable, but it creates a really good atmosphere. And because you're right on top of the players, it gets pretty intense. So, I mean, 95, I don't know. Like, for example, Air Force is 77. I've never been to an Air Force game, so I don't know, you know, how... I would imagine with the cadets there, it's probably pretty loud. UTEP is 108. San Jose, 110. UNLV, 112. Nevada, 113. And New Mexico, 114. Anyway, I just thought it was interesting about Stanford, though. That I wouldn't have expected. So hopefully that'll help as far as that being the first game of the season. Not maybe a very hostile crowd. We can only hope. It is 14 minutes before the top of the hour. We'll take a break. Come back with more on ESPN Honolulu.
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2: Traffic through Waimanalo is still light, but there is a new water main break that's affecting traffic. Kalani Anoli Highway is closed in both directions in front of Shima's Market. Traffic's being detoured. On the west side, the H1 is fine all the way in. There are no slowdowns yet at either of the merges. Farrington is okay down the leeward coast. The H2 from Central Oahu. And it's mostly okay coming up from Eva Beach on Fort Weaver, except for the usual slowdown after Iroquois.
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0: It is coming up on 11 minutes before the top of the hour. Gary Dickman and Josh Pacheco here in our ESPN Honolulu studios in downtown. 808-296-1500 is the phone and text number. And somebody just texted in, where is the Warriors ranking in stadium? 95. Now, you might think that's low. And I guess it's hard for me to say if that's, you know, a good one or, I mean, a bad ranking or a good ranking. I don't know enough about the others. But I will say this. The fact that it's basically ahead of almost every other Mountain West school. Air Force, I saw, is ahead. They were, I believe, the top one. And let me get Air Force's one again. It is 77. Hawaii, 95. After Hawaii, though, in the Mountain West, you've got, and we get them all in order, and they're all bunched up together. UTEP, 108. San Jose State, 110. UNLV, 112. Nevada, 113. New Mexico, 114. New Mexico State, by the way, 115. I haven't found North Dakota State or Northern Illinois yet. I have a feeling they're in the same area, though. But as far as I can see, Air Force is the highest, and then Hawaii second. And, you know, again, 95 might sound low, but remember all the Power Four schools. I mean, pretty much every one of them is going to be 30 to 70,000, and a lot of them get sellouts in conference game, and are going to be pretty loud. So, we expect, in a way, to be behind them. Maybe when we get the new stadium, then we can be up there a little bit higher up. But I would compare UH to all the other either mid-majors or Mountain West schools. And at least with the Mountain West, we're looking pretty good. Navy, by the way, is number 80. And I just found Northern Illinois. They are number 90. So, yeah, Hawaii's still second overall, as far as I can tell. I'll find North Dakota State sometime soon. But anyway, thank you for that text. You know, I did give an impressive stat. I did keep my word. It was the 95 ranking for Hawaii. I also will throw this out. This is kind of an impressive stat, and I have a feeling we'll make it on the good for the good, bad, and ugly. Cade Smith made the All-Star team. Now, he deserved to make it for Cleveland, the Guardian. If you aren't familiar with Cade Smith, he used to pitch for UH, and he was a starter here. He has been with Cleveland now 3 years on the major league level, full-time, and he became their starter, their closer, when the last closer was involved in illegal activity involving gambling. He's got 26 saves. He leads the major leagues. ERA is about a 2.97, I believe. He deserves to be an All-Star. That was great. So I was real happy for him. And the All-Star game coming up next week. So we have got the Home Run Derby on Monday. We've got the All-Star game on Tuesday. And then, Josh, can you give me maybe the Major League Baseball draft? What day is that next week? Sunday. So hopefully we won't hear too many Hawaii names. We'll have to wait on that. But hopefully, I mean, it's always the case you're going to get a few.

pitching and hitting. Now you got pitching, hitting, assistant, and all that. So that is good news that they're getting players or a former player that they're familiar with. But, yeah, Dallas Correa got hired. He was with the Milwaukee Brewers and had that experience, and he is back as an associate head coach, pitching coach, catching coach, and defensive coordinator. So he's got a lot of name tags there. So good job by him. And I do want to go over, if I have time next hour, some players on the All-Star roster, because that was announced with obviously Cade Smith making it and a whole bunch of other players that did make it. There are always snubs, and there's always going to be players that don't pitch or play. And that's just the way it goes. But the All-Star game is coming up. To me, as much as I'm not a big fan of July, and I say that, but there's so much going on. We got Wimbledon. We've got the World Cup. To me, NBA summer leagues are fun. They had the California League going on, started on Friday, and I believe it ends today or tomorrow. And then you've got the Vegas Summer League starting on Friday. What I know I will do, I would imagine, Kanoa, Billy, Josh, and Chris, keeping an eye on Big Fish Johnson, Isaac Johnson. He is with Philadelphia. And he doesn't have to worry about Jaylen Brown taking over any minutes, but he will be playing in the Summer League, hopefully. Hopefully he'll get to show what he can do. Because I have mentioned in the past when you had Zane Johnson, he was on the Knicks 1 year. He played like once or twice for a couple of minutes. He did not play much. So, I mean, you're not going to really get a chance if you can't show yourself in a summer league. And Derek Lowe went through a similar situation, kind of twice, with the Clippers and with Dallas. And, you know, played a little, but, again, not a lot. For Isaac, I hope he does get to play, just to see what he can do. And just by that experience, hopefully it'll lead to bigger and better things, if it's not with Philadelphia. And for Dre Bullock, nothing on him yet. I don't believe he has signed with any summer league team. That's what I'm getting a confirmation on. I would think he would get at least a look, if nothing else. I'm a little surprised at that. But even if he doesn't, and obviously he's not so far, which means he probably won't, hopefully he'll still get a pretty good deal somewhere overseas. One more note on the NBA before we get ready to end the first hour. Of course, we'll get you caught up in traffic. On that guy, LeBron James. Now there's rumors that Philadelphia is in the running. Rich Paul is the one spreading those rumors, his agent. Still says there are 10 teams interested. See, I don't know if I can believe Rich Paul, because he also said if the Knicks didn't win a championship this year, that there would have been no question LeBron was going to the Knicks. I don't know about that. Let's say the Knicks lost to Cleveland or the Spurs. They're going to get LeBron James? I don't think they would have. I know he wouldn't cost much, so the salary's not the problem. I just don't think there's a lot of teams that would want him. And it's not because he's washed up. It's just because if you've got a young team, if you've got a team that's close, maybe he could be the answer to some teams. But I don't think the Spurs or OKC are thinking he could get us over that hump. Because you'd also change your chemistry, the dynamics of what you got going for you now. And the Knicks are fine, win, lose, even if they didn't win at all. Oklahoma City and San Antonio, to me, are fine. Could they make a different roster move to make themselves a little better? Yeah, probably. But I don't think LeBron James is the answer for everybody. Philadelphia, though, you know what's interesting about that is that Philadelphia is not going to welcome LeBron any more than the Laker fans did. And you know why? Same reason, same player, Kobe Bryant. Kobe's a Philly guy. They always loved him in Philly. And not to say they would not like LeBron, but they're not going to be overly receptive to him. I don't see that happening. But that's beside the point. If he wants to win a championship and he wants to go to that team and they have interest, yeah, that would be a very, very

0: scary team. The backcourt of Maxey, VJ Edgecombe, Jaylen Brown, Embiid, and then you throw LeBron in there? Yeah, that would be the scariest team. Health-wise, if they're healthy, they would be the best in the East. Certainly not going to be Boston. Not going to be Milwaukee. I hope it's the Knicks, but I'm not sure. But boy, would Philadelphia look scary anyway, just by getting Jaylen Brown. If they somehow would get LeBron, wow. I don't know if it's any legitimate possibility. Because, again, you can't believe everything that's out there. You know, a week ago, we thought he was going to Golden State and that Anthony Davis was going to Golden State. Except people forgot to think about Washington, who have said thanks but no thanks. And to me, Washington just traded for DeAndre Ayton. Why would they do that unless they plan on trading Anthony Davis? We'll see. Anyway, first hour is done. We'll get you caught up with traffic. More impressive stats next hour on ESPN Honolulu.
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6: 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ESPN Honolulu traffic is brought to you by Midas Hawaii.
7: Looking good. The only major problem is a new water main break this morning in Waimanalo. It's got Kalani on Ole Highway closed in front of Shima's Market. The three windward roads are good from Kailua and Kaneohe. The freeways from the west side are all moving fine. Barrington is good down the leeward coast from Makaha to Kapolei. And Kamehameha Highway is good on the windward coast from Turtle Bay to Kaneohe. We have no accidents reported on any of our major roads.
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0: It is a couple of minutes after the hour at 6 o'clock on this Monday morning. It's the Gary Deckman Show on ESPN Honolulu. Right before the break, I was mentioning some of the rumors out there, and I don't know what everything is believable. This just came out from Yahoo Sports, which I would think would be believable, but I don't know if this is. It says the Philadelphia 76ers are predicted to cut ties with Joel Embiid and then acquire $186 million ex-Lakers disgruntled superstar. Now, they don't mention his name, but I think they mean LeBron. That part I just mentioned. The part about getting rid of Joel Embiid, I don't know if I believe that. Don't believe that. I did see this on Twitter during the break. The Lakers starting lineup for the playoffs when they went up against the Houston Rockets. This is their starting lineup. LeBron James, Rui Hachimura, DeAndre Ayton, Marcus Smart, Luke Kennard. You know what's interesting about that? They're all gone. Every one of them. This is from the playoffs in April. Two and a half months ago. Hachi Moore, if you are just tuning in, just signed with the Clippers today. 2 years, $28 million. DeAndre Ayton got traded to Washington. Marcus Smart signed with Houston, free agent. Luke Kennard signed with Phoenix as a free agent. And that LeBron guy is still unemployed, still looking for work. Wow. Amazing how you can have a team, and I say this for the last month or so about certain teams. You've got a pretty good roster, and it becomes dismantled. You know, one note on Jaylen Brown that I think should also be important to note, and I think it was Brian Windhorst who had brought it up, and I've seen a few others, where we were all stunned. How could you do this? How could you do this to Jaylen Brown, to your team, and get rid of a top five or six MVP candidate? How could you do it? Well, the answer is probably money, because he has that $285 million deal. Got 3 years left. Jason Tatum is up for a similar deal. And in order to pay both guys what they deserve, it would be over $500 million for both guys. Now, not in 1 year, no. But it would be more money than they would want to spend. And with each guy making probably $60 to $70 million each during that deal, that it was just a matter of time before they had to make a move with one of them. It's also talk, and I don't know how legit this is, that when the Celtics were up 3-1 over Philly in their first round of the playoffs, that Jaylen Brown basically mailed it in after that. I'd have to look at the games and the numbers for me to totally accept it, but it was according to sources. And take that for what it's worth. Is it possible? I guess. But that might explain why they would do what appeared to be a stupid, foolish move, especially considering what they got in return. Again, not sure how much of that is totally, totally accurate. But it does add up into something that seems like it's possible. So do wonder about that. Anyway, want to get in touch, 808-296-1500 is the phone number. It is the text number. And I will have some more impressive stats coming up at the bottom of the hour. I haven't talked yet, and I don't plan on spending much time, but there was a wedding on Friday. The only thing one of the things I'm bringing up about the Taylor Swift, Travis Kelce wedding is the guests that were there. And there were lists that leaked out of 1,000 people. I didn't see all 1,000. Mike Vrabel was there with his wife. Rich Eisen was there. I was wondering how some of those people even know Taylor or Travis. I guess Matthew Stafford and he have been good friends. Maybe they share an agent, not sure. Richard Sherman was there. But even like Brad Pitt was there. I didn't know that either knew him. But anyway, it was a big deal. There were NDAs that were signed by everybody there. And anybody working the event was told not to take any pictures. The guests had to check their phones in and pick them up when they were done, although a couple, I think, snuck them in anyway. There were four security people that ended up taking pictures, and they got fired for breaking that rule. I would imagine you could probably sell those pictures for a lot of money. I felt bad for the businesses, though. There is a bar called O'Brien's right near Madison Square Garden. The owner or manager said on those nights, they would normally get like 150 people. The night of the wedding, they got six people. So yeah, they lost a lot of business. Not everybody was super happy with that. And I can understand why. Now we all go back to our normal lives. But the other part that struck me as kind of interesting, Adam Sandler officiated the wedding. I didn't know he was in that business, but apparently you can get that accomplished. But thought it was interesting anyway, and there's so much media coverage on that. I will end mine right now. What I also want to bring up is what today represents. It's a big day for soccer. Team USA going up against Belgium. They are the underdog, and they are playing Belgium in the round or the last 16. I love that way of labeling it. And the bigger story, if you hadn't heard, I think most of us have, is that the United States got one of their star players back. Florin Balogun had that red card and was by rule ineligible for today's game. He is now playing. The initial story is that President Trump called up FIFA, called up their president, and his name is Gianni Infantino, and he asked him to review the case, personally calling him up. I really am fascinated by that, because why would he necessarily listen to the president? Not that he shouldn't, but why would he? If this was a clear-cut policy where you are not allowed to appeal a red card, the penalty is you're out for the next game. Yet, and they didn't appeal it as far as I know, but President Trump made the call. And the other part that should be noted is that what they brought up to FIFA, and seems to be more the reason why they overturned this decision, is that the video that they looked at in slow motion of Balogun landing on the foot of the Bosnia player, you're not supposed to or not allowed to use slow motion replay to look at intent. You can look at slow-mo only to see where the contact was initiated, but they didn't. They went further. That is in violation of their own rule. So it seemed like that is the biggest reason why he is playing today. But maybe it took for President Trump to bring it to their understanding. I find this fascinating because for two or three days, all we heard was he couldn't play. There's no recourse. No appeal. That's it. Done deal. The Belgian coach thought it was April Fool's. And I don't blame Belgium for being pretty upset about it. If it was us, with any country, we'd be feeling the same way. And it's not only Belgium. Apparently, there's a lot in the soccer world that are not happy about this. And I understand it. If they win today, no matter how they win, talking the United States, if we win today, you know there's going to be even more criticism in what went down. Because there's not supposed to be, even if they made a mistake, I haven't seen where it says, well, they're good to go if they made a mistake because we did something wrong. I haven't seen that. It seemed like they just decided to overturn a decision without any real precedent for that. And I think that opens up a can of worms. And we'll see if it affects them in the future. I would imagine anybody, let's put it this way, whoever gets the next red card, and maybe it's not automatically the next, there's going to be others that are going to bring this up. What about what you did with the United States? You made an exception for them. Why not us? Now, the response would be, well, we handled it incorrectly. We, meaning the officials, gave a red card without the right procedure. And that might work. I just think, again, you open up a can of worms, other countries are going to be mad. I want to see the reaction for two reasons. One, there's only going to be a reaction like that if we win, and also just to see what other countries do. And I would imagine, again, especially if he scores a goal, imagine if he scores the winning goal, imagine if he scores in penalty kicks. That would be even more of a controversy. And, you know, I guess we shouldn't complain. But again, if the shoe was on the other foot, I know this whole show would be full of people complaining. And I get that. So I was really surprised. And I'm glad they did it. I guess the thing also, even though, you know, it doesn't look good in a lot of ways, is that to many of us, there shouldn't have been a red card in the first place, even without the replay. When you watch that, it looked like inadvertent contact. It looked like that two guys going for the ball. And if anything, it should have been a yellow card. But I don't even know if it should have been that. But certainly not a red card. And that wasn't, I don't think, coming from homers or people that are biased. Because it wasn't just Americans saying that. It seemed like it was the wrong call then. But officials make bad calls. And you don't overturn them because of that. I think they should have some kind of a procedure in play where you do. Because if a call of an official dictates the outcome of a game, and it was by something like this, or back in Armando Galarraga, the pitcher for the Tigers, with that perfect game, and he had it stolen by a bad call, a really bad call. I know it's a judgment call, you might say. Umpires are human. But if they do something that egregious, I think there should be some kind of a way to have some kind of recourse where you can right a wrong. And I don't know if it's going to happen anytime soon, but I'm glad they got it right, sort of. But again, there's going to be still a lot of people bringing this up. I would imagine that's going to be a big part of the broadcast tonight. Hopefully the United States will win to continue this controversy. 2 o'clock kickoff today. It's a quarter after the hour of 6. We'll take a break. Come back with the Gary Dickman Show, ESPN Honolulu.
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7: No incidents are reported that might affect your commute. There are no accidents reported around the island, and traffic is moving smoothly from most areas. There is some slow freeway traffic building on the west side through the Waikele and Pearl City areas, but not bad so far and shouldn't affect your commute time. A reminder that work starts today in the Waianae area to mitigate flood problems from the Kona storms. Lanes are closed today on Paakea Road from 8:30 till 5.
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0: It is 6:17 in the morning on this Monday morning. Gary Dickman here. I just found out during the break, as I was talking about FIFA and the United States and the red card, well, apparently what I said would happen has already happened. Norway is already petitioning FIFA to get a red card overturned. Bosnia wants the United States out. There's going to be other countries already, and rightfully so, that are really upset with this. Belgium, they were trying to check if there was anything they could do to get this, well, not so much get it overturned and get the player out. They don't want to have him play. Imagine how Belgium's going to feel. Balogun, first of all, just plays and U.S. wins. let alone if he scores a goal or not. He scored a goal the last game. He's one of their better scorers. So, yeah, I can understand Belgium being unhappy. And I'm reading some of the comments by so many. The Norway coach, who, as I said, are petitioning, saying, I think it's a big mistake by FIFA. Not a great conclusion. He's got a red card. VAR concluded it was a red card, and he was sent off. So that means he is suspended for a game. Said the Belgians will be furious. And what happens if he scores a goal? What happens with the next red card? Will there be a committee somewhere to take the red card away? And many, many more really upset about this. And, I mean, wouldn't it be crazy if somehow between now and 2 p.m. something does kick in? I hope not. But I do feel for the other countries, starting with Belgium. It would have been better if there was no red card called, but there was. Again, when you have a really, really bad call, if there are rules in play that can overturn it, great. If you have that replay, you've got it in the NFL. You've got it in football. You've got it in all four team sports. It doesn't necessarily overturn everything, but the rules are in play that it could. And you go by the rule. If you want more to be reviewable, change the rule. The rules in soccer say it can't be overturned. Again, I have not seen anything that says if a politician gets involved, which is apparently against rules too, against the rules. But if you note that they did something improperly, like using a video replay, that would overturn a suspension or a red card. I haven't seen that. And I don't think it's there because it would have been mentioned. Then you know, don't have really much room for complaining. But this was a really big story. And it's too bad because so many, not me, but so many, say this is the biggest sporting event in the world. I know it's up there at the top. I know the majority of people in the world, this is. And rightfully so. To me, I'll take March Madness. But I realize how big it is. And the thing is, even with me not picking it as my favorite, I am caught up in it. Who isn't? Who isn't these days with what Team USA has done? And now, what is the story? The red card. Suspension. And FIFA, you know, kind of brought it on themselves. I don't know what kind of pressure they might have been under to overturn it, if they were or not. I would love to know. And not that I know President Trump, but hearing him over the years, he likes to brag. Maybe he'll let us know what he said to them, what the offer was. I wonder. I don't know if we'll hear anything specific, but it's crazy. And what somebody had texted in early on this last hour makes a lot of sense. It's almost a lose-lose. Because if the United States wins, well, that's all that anybody's going to talk about. If the United States loses, it's still going to be mentioned, especially if it's a close game. So you almost can't win with this. And it's too bad because the World Cup is great. And it's obviously at a stage where it's at the, you know, it's leading to the finale. And it gets better and better and bigger and bigger. And now we're talking about a controversy. Let me get a text that came in, and it says, FIFA President Infantino frequently praises Trump and has awarded him the inaugural FIFA Peace Prize and opened the new FIFA office in Trump Tower. That's from Craig. Aha, you got free rent. That's what it is. Interesting. I didn't know FIFA had a peace prize. And why? I won't get down that road. I'm just wondering how that fit. But, yeah, that makes sense. I mean, you would think there had to be some connection for not only Trump to call, but to get it overturned. Really stunning turn of events. And It's great that it happens in July. Well, it happened to happen in July for the World Cup. But pretty interesting there. 808-296-1500 is the phone number. It is the text number. I do have some impressive stats. And I will start with this. Joey Chestnut, 66 hot dog in 10 minutes. 10 minutes. Still don't understand. He said that the heat is what slowed him down. He also said that he wasn't full. He said he could have some dessert, something cold, he said. But the heat prevented him from breaking 70. Still amazing. I don't know how you do that. Don't know how you do that. Let me get one more impressive stat, then we'll go to the phone. On eating, there is a man. Let me see if I can get his name here. Also at the eating contest. Different sport in that it's a different product that he consumed. Where is it? Somebody drank, and I'm going to get this here. I'll get it here somewhere soon. He drank a gallon of lemonade in 21 seconds. A gallon of lemonade in 21 seconds. I don't know how you stay alive after something like that. That is amazing. These eating contests are incredible with what they can consume. But somebody did that. Here it is. His name is Badlands Booker. And I am familiar with the Booker name. A gallon of lemonade in 21 seconds. I don't know if it was sugar-free or not. Probably doesn't matter. Let's go to the phones. Neil is on the phone. Hi, Neil.
12: Hey, what's up, guys?
0: How's it going?
12: I got a couple things. Number one, the eating contest thing. Like, I didn't really think that these dudes were athletes for a long time. I thought they were just, like, pig out kind of guys. But then I was listening to your guys' station, and one of the ESPN, the national guys, was saying that he consumed something like 46,000 calories in 10 minutes. And, like 900 or 9,000 grams or 9,000 grams of, like, sodium or something like that. Like, you hit the nail on the head. Like, how do you stay alive after eating that much, you know? Like, because I almost died because my sugar was, like, 800. So I know how that goes. I know how it feels to not have the metabolism or the mechanics to deal with that.
0: So, right.
12: Yeah, I don't know how that works. But the other thing is the thing about Fuller and Balogun. Strictly looking at it from a play perspective, just strictly the play that they got, that the red card was called upon, I have an issue with issuing the red card there. You know, like that, in that moment, looking at the play, it didn't really seem like a red card. Now, that being said, the judgment was made to issue the red card, and currently, as you said, there was no mechanics to overturn the red card. FIFA came out on record saying, we can't do that. And so, of course, you know, the guy that made the call to FIFA, who is the FIFA Peace Prize recipient, gets his way. It's really on brand for him, I think. You know, but what it ultimately does is it taints the game, the entirety of the tournament,
0: sure,
12: whether or not the United States wins or loses, right? Should they win, there will be an asterisk. Should they lose, we lose, and I would argue, you know, and again, at the risk of sounding too political on your show, and I apologize for that, I would argue that if the United States should win today, the guy that made the call to the FIFA offices to have this reviewed and ultimately overturned will claim victory and will claim responsibility. Should Balogun score a goal, and that goal is the killer goal, is the winning goal, you can bet that the guy who made the call is going to claim victory and claim responsibility for the victory for putting Balogun on the pitch.
0: You're so right.
12: It was his call. It was his call that puts Balogun back on the pitch.
0: Right.
12: Now I have a solve for that. If I'm Mauricio Pochettino, and if I want to stick it to the man, I tell him, I say, all right, Follerin, look, I know you can play and you'll be in reserve and we want you in reserve, but you're not going to start?
0: Yeah, I don't know if that makes it a lot better.
12: I don't think they'll do that. I know they're not going to do that.
0: Right.
12: I know they're not going to do that.
0: Neil, I think we lost
12: just
0: you there.
12: Go ahead. You know, just to remove any doubt, Pulisic needs to score like double hat trick and leave no doubt that the United States could win even without Fuller and Balogun on the pitch today. And if that happens, then it's a moot point. But if he does score and the United States does win because of a Fuller and Balogun goal, as beautiful as it might be, it's gonna cast a shadow over what has otherwise been an historic run for the United States. And I'm just angry and upset and disappointed that our country has fallen to this. You know? It's one thing for the president to say, hey, I don't agree with that call. It's another thing entirely to make call to FIFA and get your way like a whining you-know-what.
0: Yeah, I'm sure there's a lot of people that agree. Hey, Neil, we got to run, but thanks for the call. You can listen off the air. I think that's a great comment, and you're totally right. I have nothing to disagree with on that. I just want to bring up about your eating conversation. They, the Professional Eaters Tour, and there is a Professional Eaters League, I think is what it is, and they go around eating different places around the country, enormous amounts of food. Their stomachs, I don't want to say their stomachs are trained, because it's not really like that. We had Joey Chestnut on the Sports Animals filling in for Bobby Curran. I just saw the Facebook memory yesterday. It was like 2014, and it was on July 5th, the day after. Don't know how he got them. And he was even explaining that. You can kind of like almost program your stomach to eat that much food by just making it bigger and different ways of eating. It sounds crazy. I mean, it sounds like it's impossible. How could anybody do that? I don't know. I still don't know. Even when you watch them, I mean, it looks a little unhealthy, sure. Looks like it, in a way, fun, not to eat, but to watch it. I have been in two eating contests in my life. I probably only bring them up once a year. I'll bring them up now. One, in 10th grade, I was in a Big Mac eating contest. It was the day of the NCAA basketball championship. Everybody else was seniors. It was 6 against 6. I was the only sophomore. After 20 minutes, I had 5 Big Macs, and I was winning. I only ate 2 the next 40 minutes. I couldn't eat anymore. And we lost 50-49. I remember that. And then by the airport, used to be the Plaza Hotel. I forget what it's called now. And they had a steak eating contest. Every Wednesday, a 5-pound steak. You paid $25 to enter. If you ate it all, well, you got a free steak and you win $100. If you didn't eat it all, you get to take the rest of the steak home. And in the year or so they were doing it, not one person had done it. I was living in Hilo then, and I had come over for meetings of my job, and I asked to enter in advance. They made an exception, and I came over. I ate 2.5 pounds. You had an hour. You could drink anything you want, and you had to eat like one starch. I forget what starch I had. One of the problems I had, I was drinking fruit punch. Stupid. I should have drank water. I didn't like drinking water then. Stupid again. The guy next to me, he got sick, visibly sick, and the other person stopped. I was the only one still eating after an hour. 2.5 pounds. I realized after 3 bites, I wasn't going to make a dent in that steak. I still have pictures of it somewhere. But to eat what Joey Chestnut did, or some of the others, incredible. A gallon of lemonade in 21 seconds. How could you? I couldn't drink a gallon of lemonade in an hour. Even when I was younger and I would love lemonade, I couldn't do that. Incredible. Tell you what we'll do. We'll take a break. I do have a couple of more impressive stats. One is a very, very good feel-good story. All that coming up ahead with the Gary Dickman Show, ESPN Honolulu.
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7: Traffic around the island looking great this morning, and there are no accidents currently. On the west side, the H1 is a little slow at Cunia Road and through part of Pearl City, but overall the freeways look really good from the west side. The drive in from East Oahu is also good, and it's clear from Windward Oahu. In Waimanalo, there is a water main break this morning on Kalani Anoli Highway in front of Shima's Market. You may see some wet roads this morning, although most of the overnight rain is gone.
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0: Before 7 a.m., it is Let's Talk Sports with Kanoa Leahy here. Don't know about Billy Hall. He will be in Seattle, which means Tanner is in studio today. Okay, I do got a couple of more impressive stats I want to get to. And I did mention the food, the hot dog, the lemonade. Cade Smith, an all-star. Great news, former UH pitcher. Now the best closer in baseball, leads the major leagues in saves with 26. Okay, one other one I want to bring up. And this is like a really, really good story. Well, it had a better ending, I guess you could say. We all heard about the really destructive earthquakes in Venezuela last week. Two of them within 39 seconds of each other. And the death toll keeps rising. Well, there is a player on the LA Dodgers, Elizer Alfonso. And he is on the Dodgers. And he has family in Venezuela. He played, as it turns out, in his first Major League Baseball game yesterday. He's a starting catcher for the Dodgers. Will Smith is hurt. And he found out yesterday because his mother and his stepmother and his sister were missing. And they were found dead by the earthquake. Just yesterday, he found out. They were missing since June 24th. And those earthquakes, very powerful. And, you know, I was at least following part of that story. There was a few other baseball players that were looking for family members, and their stories were making the news. 26 years old, and he finds out yesterday, on the day he is making his major league debut. His father and brother talked to him by phone. They told him, enjoy the day to honor your sister and your stepmother by doing that. And he did. The cool thing to me was that the fans there in L.A., this is something that you would imagine, and rightfully so, would make national news where everybody was aware. And the Dodger fans found out. And they gave him a very loud standing ovation when he came to bat. There were 46,000 fans there. And they're pretty much that number every game for a Dodgers crowd, Dodgers home game. I just thought that was really classy of the fans. It's not something where necessarily everybody would have known that story, but enough of them did. He wrote his mother and his sister's name on his cap, including actually his her nickname. And, you know, for the biggest day of his life, professionally, getting to play as an L.A. Dodger for the first time ever. And obviously the news was lingering. And since June 24th, probably didn't look good, but you're always holding out hope. But then you get that call yesterday. And then you play. I just think, again, the part that really got to me was the Dodgers fans and what they were doing. The class act that they did. And I love it when you get, even though it's a tragedy, of course, not dismissing that, but when you get these kind of endings to these stories, and, you know, I'm glad the fans did something that really meant a lot. It's one thing in your first major league game, you would hope the fans would acknowledge you. But under these circumstances, they were aware. And I thought that was really, really special. So that was my last impressive stat. Wanted to bring that up. I know I've been talking about some sad things. I'm going to revisit one of them in a little bit, but I've got kind of a happy topic to get into. It's about happy music. I'll bring that up coming up in just a second. And I got a couple of texts in here about soccer. This goes in line in what I was just told by Josh during the break. Let me get this one text first. Hello, Gary. This is not a joke. President Trump. Oh, this is part of the story, a little bit different. President Trump said he did not know what a red card was before he intervened in a decision that would have caused the U.S. team's top scorer to be suspended for an elimination game on Monday. When he found out, President Trump said, "You got to be kidding." And then Trump said he called the president of FIFA, the governing body, and asked him to review the incident. And as always, he said that he had watched the game and determined as a sports lover that it wasn't a foul, that it wasn't even an infraction. He also disparaged the referee, whom he called very suspect based on his past, but he didn't specify what he was talking about. So what I was informed during the break is that it wasn't due to President Trump intervening. The president of FIFA said, and he just issued a statement within the last hour, I imagine was, saying that they had an independent review panel already reviewing it. Now, the first question I have is, I thought there was no appeal. It doesn't fall under the category of appeal because it had nothing to do, apparently, with the United States appealing or President Trump intervening. Feels like the story that has been coming out more and more is that there was an independent review. And they ruled that, again, another note that I should have brought up about this, the suspension is still there. He will have to miss a game in the future, not in the next week and a half. Hopefully there are going to be more games in the next week and a half. They delayed the suspended game. That is basically all they did. The red card is there, which also kind of leads me to more question. Well, if the red card is still there and the suspension is still intact, why would they delay it? It almost looks even worse to me because it's one thing if you say it was handled improperly by their own procedures about not using that replay. It should be clear cut. If they violated that, then no red card should have been given. If they are saying, though, and they are saying that now, there is a red card, it's still there. There is a suspension, it's just delayed, it's still there. How do you explain letting them play in this game? One of the sentences I read last night was kind of surprising, and I believe it came from the FIFA president, that the United States team has already been punished enough. They've suffered enough. Meaning they played a man short for the last half or so of that game on Wednesday. That doesn't make it much better if you're Belgium. Doesn't make it any better. So I can understand where other countries, fans, and a lot of people who aren't cheering for the U.S. are upset about this still. I can understand that. Another text on this. This is from Ort. Hey, Ort. It says there was precedent for this with Ronaldo. And now this is different, though, but I'll read what Ort said. On November 13th of last year, 2025, Cristiano Ronaldo received a straight red card for elbowing an Irish defender during a World Cup qualifier. This violent conduct triggered a mandatory three-match international ban. After serving one game, Ronaldo was set to miss Portugal's first two group matches for this World Cup tournament. However, on November 25th, the FIFA Disciplinary Committee intervened, invoking Article 27, which officials converted the remaining two matches into a one-year probation period. FIFA justified the leniency by citing Ronaldo's clean record over 226 appearances. The unprecedented ruling sparked global fury. Critics accused FIFA of commercial favoritism to protect ticket sales and television rating. This shortcut created a massive loophole establishing the Ronaldo precedent and has now been used on a similar on to lift a similar red card suspension for Balogun. That's interesting, and you know what? I can understand that. I can understand even more criticism. Even though we're finding out more on how this happened and why it happened, it still doesn't take away that you are just delaying the suspension. There's no reason given that I have seen. And if the reason given is that the red card was issued improperly, which is what it appears to be, then there shouldn't be a red card. You can't have a midpoint. It's either one or the other, the way I look at it. It should be clear cut. And what they did with Ronaldo sounds like they did not do that properly. You can't make exceptions because it's for the betterment of the tournament. Because now you're opening up where every country is going to fight any infraction. And maybe not any, but a lot of them. And do you blame them? I don't blame them. So we are finding out more, which is good. But still, it doesn't look any better. In fact, it's almost, to me, more confusing the more I look at that. Well, when we come back from this break, I want to talk about something happy. Happy music. You'll see what I'm talking about when I come back to wrap it up on the Gary Dickman Show, ESPN Honolulu.
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7: Windward traffic to town is fine on the Poly, the Likei Likei, and the H3. If you're an east side commuter, Kalani on Oli Highway is clear, and there are no slowdowns yet on the freeway. On the west side of the island, the H1 is good townbound all the way in. A little busy in the Waikele area, but clear through both of the merges. Kamehameha Highway is also light from central Oahu to the airport. There are no accidents or stalls.
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Got about 10 minutes or so left in the show. Then it'll be Kanoa Leahy and Tanner Hayworth, which means Billy Hull. Boy, he is out of the studio more than he's in the studio, but for today, good reason. And he better be at the soccer match because he said he might be staying over in Seattle, it being the site of the last 16 game between the between the United States and Belgium. So I have a feeling he would call in today for that. I said I got some happy stories I want to get into, and it's about music. I will preface it, though, and I'll bring it up with Kanoa and Tanner a little bit later. But Stephen A., with what he said about the Lakers not being able to win with four white dudes, I thought it was a racist comment. I was offended by it. I am surprised there wasn't more outrage around social media, nowhere else. I did see some, but I think he should get some kind of punishment, letter of reprimand, something. If it was the other way around, if it was somebody like me making a comment like that, I would probably lose my job. And I don't think Stephen A. should be able to get away with it. It's like a double standard. Speaking of Stephen A., I saw this over the weekend and had to bring it up because I love it when Stephen A. is wrong, and of course he'll never say it. He said about 5 years ago on his show that when the NBA draft was about to take place, that the Phoenix Suns at number one would be fools if they didn't go after DeAndre Ayton, that they would be fools to draft another player named Shai Gilgeous-Alexander, saying there's no debate, it's automatically DeAndre Ayton. And as it turns out, he was wrong, but he'll never say that. Okay, for the happy thought, or two, or three. This was via a poll, and speaking of happy, the 10 happiest songs that are out there. This is according to some poll at the Creator's Almanac. Now, I am familiar with all these songs. I would imagine Josh, Kanoa, and Tanner are probably familiar. Most of you listening are probably familiar. The happiest song there, and I have to be honest, even though I love Queen and I've heard of this title, I can't remember which song this is as far as how it sounds. Don't Stop Me Now by Queen. The happiest song. Number two, Dancing Queen by ABBA. I actually like that song. Number two, happiest song. Good Vibrations by the Beach Boys. They were here at the Hawaii Theater singing that about 2 years ago. Great concert. Number four, Billy Joel, Uptown Girl. Great video back in the day on MTV. Eye of the Tiger from the Rocky movies. Number five. Number six, I'm a Believer by the Monkees. I go back long enough to remember that song. I was a ways back there, though. Cyndi Lauper at number seven, Girls Just Want to Have Fun. That is a happy song. Number eight, Living on a Prayer. Number nine, I Will Survive by Gloria Gaynor. And number 10, I forget the artist's name, Walking on Sunshine. Those are the top 10 happiest songs. I would imagine that's up for debate, and everybody can have an opinion on that. I would not put any of those as my top 10 happiest song. But they are happy. I'll give them that. They're just not the top 10. For me, I would probably, my top two songs really of all time, Born to Run, Bruce Springsteen, no surprise, Stairway to Heaven, Led Zeppelin. I would go with those at number two. Let's get a text in here on FIFA. And it says, Gary, the FIFA delayed suspension for Maldonado. A little bit of a typo there. The next question would be, who gets to decide when that happens? SMH. All this controversy has tainted this year's World Cup, and it's upsetting that it would impact the U.S. men's record whether we win or lose. I agree. It does. That's one of the things. I mean, the United States didn't do anything wrong here. There's nothing that should be held against us. But by association, whether you believe it was President Trump who, with the reports yesterday, was the man responsible for this, now it appears that's not so much the case. He did make a call, though.
maybe his influence helped. I don't know. But it does make the United States look bad. Through no fault of their own, it's guilty by association. And you can blame FIFA for that. But that's a great question. I would think as far as when the suspension would take place, wouldn't you make it the next game? And I don't know if they make it, well, it wouldn't be a World Cup game. I don't think you're going to wait 4 years. Maybe a World Cup qualifier. Maybe it would be that, since it's under FIFA. And, you know, maybe it would be like that for Ronaldo, too. I'm not sure. But that is a good point.

0: Can you imagine? And I hope, I mean, it's a good problem to have, I guess. But as I said, through no fault of the United States, they didn't ask the president to intervene. And even with that, is that, I'm sure some people think that's the reason, as we had a caller earlier, thinking that's the reason it got overturned, or delayed, I should say. The fact that FIFA said there was an independent panel, committee, if you will, that ruled and studied this to say the suspension is delayed, I still don't get that. Because why? Why is it delayed? You can't, again, as I said a few minutes ago, it has to be one or the other. You can't say, okay, we'll give it to them, but we'll do it later. Imagine if they could have done that to Draymond Green in the NBA final 2016 against the Cavs when he grabbed LeBron where you're not supposed to grab him, and he missed game six. And that was the game that Golden State lost. Cleveland came back and made it a seven-game series. In fact, I think he missed game seven, I should say. And imagine if they said, well, we'll lift it for it today. You can make it up next year's first playoff game. How would that have sat with everybody? That wouldn't have worked. Isn't this kind of the same thing? I find it really amazing, unless they have some kind of a policy that would justify this. And I can't imagine what that would be, a policy or rule. Because even what we've heard this morning since I've started at 5 a.m. clears a few things up and makes some more sense on what happened and how it happened. It, to me, doesn't make enough sense on the fact that it did. I don't know how that could be justified. Really don't know that. That is amazing. We got somebody else texting in with their favorite song. It says, I'd like to add Happy Together by the Turtle. That's a happy song. And that is from J-N-I-A. So, yeah, that's a good one. I was going over the top happy song according to one survey. And, yeah, that would be a good one. Still might not make my top 10, but it is a happy song. So all the songs I read are happy ones. Maybe just not on the top 10. I have to admit, I've never thought of making a top 10. One more note on FIFA. President Trump, again, did clarify that he did ask the president to review. Now, that came out yesterday. I think he's maybe reaffirming it today. But doesn't seem like, again, it's almost like you're getting two different versions of a story. Or the fact that he did ask to review is not the reason why they did. If they had an independent council or committee, and I think maybe that needs to be specified, because there's still going to be people that are going to be tearing this apart and thinking that even if we're United States media people and we're glad that it worked out in our favor, but also in a way I'm not glad because it's going to be held against us. There's going to be an asterisk if they win. And how do you justify it? And I think that goes to the president. Not President Trump, the president of FIFA. Gianni Infantino. You've got to explain yourself better. And you can tell by some of the comments that they are trying to maybe save face. Trying to do a PR move. But I don't think it's worked yet. And I don't know if it will. And I have a feeling this situation could make the good, the bad, and the ugly. We'll do that tomorrow, as we do every Tuesday morning. Kanoa Leahy and Tanner Hayworth coming up next with Let's Talk Sports. I would imagine we'll all hear from Billy Hull, and like to hear about that experience. Even though I'm not a major, major soccer guy, going to that game today in Seattle would be pretty incredible. And he does get to do that, so good for him. We'll have some guests on tomorrow. We'll get into the NBA, see if there's anything latest on LeBron James. Nothing on the horizon, but you never know. We'll be back tomorrow at 5. Have a great day, everybody. Let's Talk Sports is next on ESPN Honolulu. Have a great day.
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4: The drive over from the windward side looks good on the Poly, the Leakey and the H3. On the windward side, though, there's a new water main break. It's in Waimanalo on Kalani on Oli Highway in front of Shima's Market. Traffic coming in from the east side is good all the way to downtown. On the west side, it's clear on the H1 to downtown. There is a slowdown on the Moanalua and an unconfirmed accident reported at Pu'uloa Road. Traffic is slow from the Halaba Interchange.
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0: What's up? Good morning, everybody. It's that time. Let's talk sports. Yeah, you want to move the microphone in front of your face, Tanner. That's one of the key components here in the world of radio. Tanner now positioned to join the show. He's actually filling in this morning for one Billy Hull, who is abroad. We will be hearing from him again tomorrow when he joins the show from Las Vegas. He is making that trip as he is going to be covering the Max Holloway Conor McGregor fight, and we're going to be having him as a part of the show here from on location in Las Vegas the next couple of days. But right now it's Tanner Hayworth who is in here. I'm Kanoa Leahy. It's Let's Talk Sports on ESPN Honolulu. We have Josh Pacheco, who is working the production room next door, and we have Gary Dickman handing things off to us. He has a brand new sticker still on T-shirt that is commemorating the New York Knicks NBA championship. Of course, the Knicks, not his real team. He is a Nets fan. We have established that, but he is still celebrating as though he is a lifelong Knicks fan, and it is a nice shirt. The sticker's still on the shirt. You're not taking the sticker off.
1: Not yet. It's a locker room shirt. Well, the shirt they wore on the court. Finally got it in the mail the other day after 3 weeks.
0: Okay. Yeah, it's nice.
1: Got
0: it's
1: lost
0: nice.
1: In the mail.
2: Who wore the shirt?
1: Who wore it? It was a Cat.
2: Oh, okay, cool.
0: Okay. Yeah, no, it looks good. Looks good. Fantastic. Glad we can still recall those memories. How'd your show go for you this morning?
1: Well, speaking of basketball, I would imagine Lakers fans are even more upset today because I just saw a couple of hours ago Rui Hachimura just signed with the Clippers, 2-year deal, and now they're saying they're going to move on from Dalton Knecht, and they look to be after Jonathan Kuminga. That's obviously not really big news, nothing on LeBron yet. Mainly the show today was talking about FIFA and the red card and President Trump and all that good stuff. And what a crazier scenario it is now than it was 2 or 3 days ago or even yesterday with everything we're hearing about this.
0: Are you surprised as to how much of a lightning rod issue this has become? I mean, you have basically the Belgian Soccer Federation that is up in arms about this thing. And I guess you can understand that to a degree, since they are the opponent and the U.S. is the team that is benefiting from this suspension postponement. But they are, you know, at least indirectly suggesting that they may be considering some form of like litigation over this thing. Yeah. I mean, I don't think that within this time frame, there's going to be much to sort of change the course of the circumstances around this match. They are scheduled to play at 2 p.m. Today. It is a massive, massive opportunity. The biggest soccer match for U.S. men's soccer in generations. And so this is a big deal. But the lightning rod aspect and reaction to this issue, even from people who are not necessarily looking at it from the perspective of Belgium or are not, you know, people that are in essence media members here in the United States who are, you know, at least represent themselves as being these soccer purists. They are up in arms about this. And I've been a little bit surprised as to just how vehemently this issue has been debated and argued. And so for those who don't know just yet, a huge boost for the U.S. yesterday when it was announced very matter-of-factly by FIFA, just over social media and in a quick statement, without much in the way of details behind the reasoning, but they basically just cited a bylaw and announced that the one-game suspension that comes with the red card that was issued to Flo Balogun in the last match for the United States, that one-game suspension, which is an automatic thing, which cannot be appealed. There is no appeal process for that. If it was deemed to have become a more severe suspension, then at that time there would have been at least a pathway for an appeal. But there is no appeal process for this. And so this is FIFA arbitrarily deciding that that automatic one-game suspension is going to be postponed for a year. Similar to a circumstance that involved Cristiano Ronaldo for Portugal, where he was suspended for an elbow. This was prior to World Cup. It was during World Cup qualifying. And so what they did was he served one game suspension in what was a friendly leading up to the World Cup. And then the two remaining games that he was supposed to be out for, which would have coincided with the start of the World Cup tournament, that got postponed a year. And so this is something that is within the purview of FIFA. They did not, again, provide much in the way of details as to why they were triggering this bylaw that allows them to do it. You know, again, there is no appeals process. Now you have all these people that are in the Donald Trump camp, Donald Trump himself suggesting that he made the call to the president of FIFA and that, you know, that is a reason why this consideration was even initiated, which you don't think is necessarily an impossible set of circumstances. I mean, FIFA did give Donald Trump a made-up peace prize, right?
1: Yeah.
0: And they have done quite a bit, I think, to bend over backwards to get in the good graces of Donald Trump. And so if there is some political motivation behind this, that wouldn't be the most surprising thing in the world. But what's funny about that is in FIFA's own set of rules and bylaws, there is a rule that very specifically states, we will not make any decisions based on political pressures or communications. And so, you know, do with that what you will. But I'm a little surprised overall here just at how hotly debated this thing has been. Some of the soccer purists are like, this is bad. Even for the U.S. men's national team, this is bad. And it's like, I think it's pretty good. I think this is pretty good for the U.S. men's national team to get their top scorer back.
2: I think it's very good for the play on field. It's not great for reputation.
0: Mm-hmm.
2: I think when you look at the entire whole situation here, you look at the moments after the red card, you look at FIFA themselves making it clear to reporters that there was no avenue for the U.S. to appeal the automatic one-match suspension. U.S. Soccer indicated that there was no plans to appeal unless it was extended for something longer, like you had mentioned. So it's very clear why this happened. And it was done through the White House with Donald Trump outright straight up saying that it was him that did it, with the back channeling done to kind of get around to FIFA officials. I will say in the article from ESPN from Sam Borden, when he's writing about it, there was one passage that I really enjoyed when he was talking about the only part of the Belgian Federation's lengthy statement that rang hollow was when it said it was astonished by FIFA's decision. Since this is pretty much right out of FIFA's playbook when it comes to seemingly making things up as it goes along and sharing little to nothing about the process. So, you know, we've all followed FIFA as long as we have. It's not an ethical organization. There are numbers of just absolutely detestable at worst. And
0: wait,
2: questionable
0: FIFA behavior
2: best.
0: That has been questionable over decades. Yeah,
2: we can look at the, you know, including this site, the last site that happened to for the last FIFA games too, and we can have our discussion about that as much as we want. But it's very clear that a third party government body made the decision to try to influence a FIFA decision. Which does go against FIFA's
0: bylaws. It's supposed to be against the rules. And FIFA, you know, to be fair, has not made any additional statements here. And so there is no public confirmation that this decision was, in fact, triggered by any conversations that were made with, you know, President Trump or anything like that. FIFA has been pretty tight-lipped on that part of it. But like you're sort of alluding to, like, FIFA will FIFA. And I don't think we should be surprised that there are some controversial decisions that are made. I think what is being lost in the sauce here a little bit is the fact that, you know, we were all up in arms about that being a red card issued in the first place. It was not a yellow card on the field. This was a collision that took place where Balogun ended up his foot landed on the foot of an opposing player, and it caused a bit of an ankle turn. And so it is a dangerous play. I don't think anyone would have been at all surprised or offended if that had resulted in a yellow card, but it did not result in a yellow card, at least not in real time on the field. It was only issued a red card after a VAR review, which which is similar to something that happened in the England game yesterday. And I think that the one in the England game was even less egregious than the Balogun one. So funny stuff with the red card has been going on here in this tournament. But I think we're getting a little bit distracted from the fact that, you know, at the end of the day, however you arrive here at this decision and however murky it is and as controversial as it is, I think we're all in agreement that Balogun probably did not deserve a red card, probably did not deserve to thus have that automatic suspension. And so, you know, however messy a process it is and peculiar and weird and questionable and you know, without any kind of evidence or further detailed statements as to how they got to this decision, this does feel like we're probably in the right ending point for this thing, right? Like, Balogun should not have been suspended. He should be playing tonight, which is ultimately the case.
1: Well, a couple of things. We heard during the show that they issue a statement today, FIFA, saying that it had nothing to do with Donald Trump. It had an independent review panel that ruled on this, and they were completely independent, and they said they'll have the delay on this. What I think about with this is either he deserved it or he didn't. Mm-hmm. If he didn't deserve it, okay, you're right. We should be where we are right now. If he did deserve it, okay, he did. But they didn't take away the red card. They're delaying it. How do you explain the fact that if he still does have the suspension coming in a year, still has the red card, what justification do you have for allowing him to play tonight? I can't think of any way they could explain that.
0: Well, I mean,
1: it makes sense.
0: If it is determined that that probably should not have been a red card,
1: but then it shouldn't be.
0: But they don't necessarily have, you know, they don't have an appeals process. This is, to me, just a way for them to get around this without causing too much of a sort of reversal controversy, right? Like, they can just suspend this, and it's like, hey, this is the World Cup. And whatever is happening in a year from now is not going to be as massive as the World Cup. And this is the top scorer for the United States, a host country for this World Cup. And so there are all these different layers to maybe why FIFA would reconsider this, this independent panel or whatever it is. And at the end of the day, I do feel like this is, again, you're right. Like, if there was a way for them to have just rescinded the red card, like, that would be cleaner, that would be neater. We probably understand that more. But this is sort of built into the process that is, you know, at the disposal of FIFA and these officials. And so this is their way around it, right? It's just like, we'll just suspend it. Suspend it for a year. We did it with Ronaldo. Let's do it here with Balogun, and we'll just postpone it for a year. And this is a less tidy way to get to what I think most of us are in agreement is probably the right thing or the right circumstance, the right scenario, which is Balogun being able to
1: But
0: play.
1: Now other countries like Norway, I hear, they're appealing a red card. Well, not appeal. They're trying to get a review, whatever it might be. Now you're opening it
0: does
1: up
0: set a
1: for
0: precedent.
1: So many other countries to do. Every red card is going to be challenged now.
0: So,
2: which Belgium is now appealing.
1: They just got denied.
0: Yeah, I think
2: that's hilarious.
0: And the window for litigation on it, I think, has also expired. So,
1: yeah,
2: we love it.
0: FIFA. They're elusive. They're slippery, and they kind of just at the end of the day do what they want to do. Again, FIFA will ultimately FIFA, right? They will do these things, and it isn't, again, very tidy. It's kind of messy. It's not very organized. But at the end of the day, I think we're in the right place here, at least as it pertains to this match.
1: Yes, but it was handled really poorly by FIFA again.
0: All right. How excited are you for this match, United States and Belgium 2P?
2: I'm so excited. We got Balogun back for this football game.
0: Was it you? Is that why we got Balogun back? Like, are you the one that should take the credit?
2: I did it. It was all me. With all of this FIFA.
1: Don't quit your day job.
0: It's just fun to say. FIFA's just fun to say. How are you watching this match today? Are you working today?
1: Yeah, I am working. And I was talking about it yesterday with some people at Ruby Tuesday. And somebody said, yeah, because of this decision, because of President Trump, so many people are up in arms. I go, who? And we all said at the same time, Belgium. You know, can understand that. But yeah, I am getting more, as I predicted to myself, more and more caught up in this as this tournament continues, especially with the United States in it. So I love it. And I've been getting more and more interested with, I just read up, watch a lot more. So yeah, I'm glad that they're still playing. And I'm hoping they can get a little bit further. One of the questions I threw out there early today was, If the United States loses tonight, how do you grade or judge what they accomplished? Acceptable, good enough, disappointing? I wouldn't be overly disappointed because the expectations, I didn't think, were to get this far, were they?
0: Well, I think it depends on how you're measuring the expectations or at what point do you start measuring the expectations? Because if you're, you know, rewinding it back to when they were struggling to even qualify 4 years ago, then it's like, oh yeah, we should be happy that we are here. But this team that has been put together, Mauricio Pochettino as a head coach with an impeccable reputation, who has coached all of the absolute global superstars in the game, there was, I think, some expectation, especially as a host country, for the United States to perform well. I think they have outperformed some of the expectation in the way that they have played. I think there aren't going to be a lot of people that were thinking that, especially with usually what happens with the host country, you have a little bit more of a favorable qualifying pool. You know, once you get to the knockout stages, then, you know, all bets are off. But it's like there was a track for this team to rack up wins in the way that they have. But I think the sheer dominance of these games, possession, momentum, how it's favored them, the style in which they've played, that has been to me an extremely pleasant surprise, and something that has outshined some of the expectation. I think most people thought they would get here. Here we are, round of 16. Can they get to a quarterfinal round? If they get to a quarterfinal round, then I think you're saying, holy moly, this has been an all-time World Cup performance by the United States.
2: And it's been very funny because I've over the last couple of years of since I started working here, I followed a lot of people, and a lot of those people that I followed were also huge fans of soccer. So I got to watch everyone lose their minds about Greg Berhalter and the U.S. men's national team over these last 6 years, and how much of a terrible time Greg Berhalter was having in terms of trying to develop this U.S. men's national team. So to see them come out this year, like you said, I think they've outplayed all their expectations. There's a lot of amazing, you know, storylines, you know, obviously, you know, Pulisic, you know,
0: yeah,
2: amazing player. Balogun probably has the best storyline and, you know, representing the U.S.
0: There's some irony there, isn't there?
2: Yeah.
0: That Donald Trump is supposedly making calls on behalf of this guy who, you know, if Trump had his way with the birthright citizenship stuff, this guy would not be in a position to be able to represent the United States. And so that's kind of an interesting aspect of all of this as well.
2: Of course. And so I think watching Team USA, I'd always joke this year being like, oh, this is the most patriotic you'll ever see me, you know, rooting on Team USA. But I don't know. I got to be real. It does kind of feel really icky. Like if while I'm watching this game in my brain, I know that my government, you know, basically went out of their way to try to influence FIFA into making a new decision. And whether or not they want to say that there was an independent board and all that stuff, at the end of the day, it doesn't stop that the U.S. government still did try to meddle. Just because you tried to meddle, and even if FIFA says, oh, well, they didn't do anything, it was actually this, but then you also have the president of a country saying, oh, I did this, you're still guilty of that crime.
0: Yeah, it actually is. That's probably some of the optics here that are the worst, right? Is and I get it. Like, you know, this is a very favorable decision for the United States. U.S. soccer fans are extremely happy about this. And so it is sort of on brand for this administration to want to take the appropriate amount of credit for it, if not an inappropriate amount of credit for it. But the fact that they are so openly talking about, yeah, we tried to call them. And, you know, I think there's some parts to that, right? Some elements to, like, yeah, we were trying to, in essence, influence the decision making here. That is a bad look. And I think there's a texter who texted in, you know, saying that, you know, that this is just something that is going to bring about more criticism of the United States, right? And of this administration on a global level. And I think there is probably something to that. But, you know, it's FIFA and things are always crazy when it's involving this organization.
1: We didn't make any new friends this way.
0: You're right. Not You're absolutely sure. right. You're absolutely right. You leaving us with anything?
1: Well, I was going to talk about the big wedding on Friday, but I'm sure you read all about it.
0: What wedding?
2: The
1: Red
2: Wedding.
1: Your favorite singer, Taylor.
0: Taylor? James Taylor?
1: Yeah, James Taylor got married to Taylor Swift. And her
2: James
1: name is
2: Taylor.
1: Taylor Taylor.
2: James Taylor got married to Jason Kelsey.
0: Did you watch any of it? I honestly, I will absolutely be honest here. I did not see anything about it. Well, like, I've seen some stuff, but I haven't, like, if it came up on my Twitter feed or something, I didn't, like, really look at it.
1: It was mostly just about who the guests were, the videos of the guests, and there was anybody and everybody. I'm not going to talk about that anymore, but I thought this was interesting. Apparently, there's a guy named Charles Stewart who bills himself as Snake the Bigfoot Hunter. Sorry.
0: All right, that's fine.
1: Okay. And he says, he swears that in 2024, he found the decomposing remains of Sasquatch, Bigfoot.
2: This was at Taylor Swift's wedding?
1: He was invited on the
0: list. Realized that was Jason Kelce.
1: 8 feet tall, 300 pounds. And he says there was a DNA test on him, and they found out this person, or who the remains were, part Neanderthal, and part human. 58% Neanderthal, 41.5% human. And the guy swears by it. Now, I'm not going to agree with that, but there are some that really believe in Bigfoot. First of all, if your nickname is Snake the Bigfoot Hunter, you got problems right there.
0: Well, it's sort of a it's sort of a self-fulfilling prophecy. If you are naming yourself the Bigfoot Hunter, it behooves you to try and convince people that you have found Bigfoot, or else it would render your existence pretty unimportant, right? You know what I mean?
1: You're not going to have a next gig if you don't succeed in this one.
2: Those were always the shows. Like, I think it was on like Discovery Channel or something when I was growing up as a kid. It was either that or like Nat Geo. It would not have been Nat Geo. That'd been crazy. But there were like shows of people hunting for Bigfoot.
0: Oh, yeah.
2: And like, I just remember never watching those shows because like, they're never going to find him on the show.
0: It's like those Ghost Hunter shows.
1: But you see an image running them, in the background real fast, supposedly that was Bigfoot. There's nothing concrete.
0: Day and age of incredible technology where we can tell if a soccer player is offside by a toenail, we can't get a better shot of a Sasquatch.
2: Or aliens.
0: Or Bigfoot. Yeah, it's like those Ghost Hunter shows, man. It's like if you're calling yourself Snake the Ghost Hunter, then yeah, you're probably going to be on one of those shows like, whoa, what was that, man? I felt something breathing down my neck, man. What was that just now? It's like you're gonna be doing that to try to convince people, but it's like, well, it's not really convincing most of us.
2: It was just Boba
1: Marjanovic.
2: Phone call.
1: President
0: Trump. Did you hear that, bro? That's how all the Ghost Hunter shows are.
1: I don't watch those shows. Do you really?
0: I mean, I have. It's not a regular thing, but I have caught them. You know, it seems intriguing. The plot, right? The idea seems intriguing, and it's just like, what was that? Did you hear that? What was that?
1: Whoa. Okay. On a serious note, just think about this because
2: I think about this.
1: We read about Bigfoot.
0: Serious note.
1: Every year or so, you'll hear a story like this. Do you believe at all that there is some kind of a creature out there, or are all these people lunatics?
2: Probably.
1: Probably what?
0: Probably yeah, what?
2: Probably.
0: Is there an all of the above option? I don't know. It seems...
2: That's above my pay grade.
0: It feels like we should probably have accumulated more evidence that would convince us of the existence of this this point. That would be my cynical, skeptical view of this.
1: Okay, I would have thought the same thing about UFOs, but in the last 4 or 5 months, with what is out there now, there are people, military members, ex-military members, who swear in the printed documents that there is some sort of UFOs that are actually out there. I'm wondering now if that's true or not.
2: There are plenty of unidentified flying objects, yes.
0: And I've met a lot of people who it would just be a better explanation as to why they are here if they are, in fact, aliens disguised as humans.
1: Where is Billy? All right, guys. Thanks a lot, Gary. Have a good show.
0: All right, listen to Gary every morning from 5 to 7. Then it is Let's Talk Sports. We jump in the seats after that from 7 to 9. Of course, on Fridays, usually through most of the year, it's On Point with Artie Wilson after our show, and then in the afternoon, Pacheco and Hart from 3 to 6. 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We deliver aloha. All right, so Tanner filling in for Billy here today. We have Jordan Helley, our soccer expert, who's going to be joining us later on in this hour. Darren Johnson, head coach for the state champion Campbell Sabres football team, just got awarded with a very high honor from the Motivate Foundation, Marcus Mariota's foundation, the Ardell Depe Award. We'll explain that. He's going to join us in hour number 2. 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
1: Coming up on the Gary Dickman Show tomorrow, we will talk USA Soccer. I'll give my reaction, hopefully a win. And, of course, it's Tuesday. The good, the bad, and the ugly.
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4: If you're heading in on the freeways from the west side, take the H1 all the way. There was an accident on the Moanalua freeway, and it's slow from the Halawa interchange to Pu'uloa Road. At Middle Street, only minor backups, and the H1 is just a little bit slow, but you'll move great after Gulick. Nimitz is slow from the airport viaduct to Sand Island Access Road. No incidents from east or windward Oahu. In town, we've got an accident in Makiki at Pi'ikoi and Young.
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0: What's up? Welcome back. Let's talk sports. Kanoa Leahy, Tanner Hayworth here on ESPN Honolulu. 808-296-1500, the number to call or text. This texter says, soccer and baseball. We are officially in the sports doldrums now. Do you agree with me that these two sports need more scoring to be more interesting? What would be your reaction to that, Tanner?
1: No.
0: Yeah, I've actually surprised myself to a degree by how much I've enjoyed some of these World Cup matches in which there hasn't been any scoring. In the the pool play round where you had 0-0 ties, and I was like, wow, that was still a really entertaining game. And 5 years ago, 10 years ago, Kanoa would probably have never thought that.
1: Haven't people been complaining that NBA games, they score too much and there's not enough defense played?
0: It tends to swing.
1: Aren't they saying the same thing about the NFL, that they don't play defense anymore?
0: Now
1: all of a sudden you need more offense?
0: Yeah, I mean, I get it. Of course, like, you would want to see more scoring, right? Like, the shootouts, the PKs, like, that kind of stuff. Those endings have been really exciting, too. But I think it's like, I have maybe been able to, because I've been able to watch more of this because it's in America and it's you know, the time zones work out where I'm awake for a lot of these matches. Just watching it on a more granular level, I think you start to build a little bit more of the appreciation of, like, oh, there's so much more to this game than just the goal scoring. Even though every time a goal is scored in soccer, it feels like a minor miracle has taken place because it's so bleeping hard to do. But I think it does sort of go back and forth. It was funny, during the NBA playoffs, I actually heard people who were complimenting some of the more defensive games and series, right? When the Pistons were playing in particular, and there were some low scoring games there. And they're like, man, this was like a throwback to, like, the Spurs and the Nets back in the day. I was like, nobody liked those. They changed the rules because they were considering those to be such boring games, but there was a lot of defense and physicality. And it's just, you never know, right? Yeah. There's no accounting for the public's taste at the end of the day. This texter saying that they should have kept it a red card and let it stand. Trump getting involved makes this ugly situation and the world hates us even more. As usual, Trump's big mouth makes it even worse. Well, they did uphold the red card. That hasn't been, like, rescinded or anything. They just postponed the one-game suspension for a year.
1: So a slightly dumber decision.
0: Yeah, so a weirder decision.
1: Because everyone's like, this isn't a red card and he shouldn't be suspended. So FIFA said, actually, no, it is still a red card, but we're just going to move it because of,
0: because it's the World Cup, dog. It's the World Cup. You can serve your suspension when it's not the World Cup. How about that? Thanks, FIFA. We're down with it. It helps on the field for the United States, that's for sure. This texter says, all this World Cup controversy is ridiculous. If Belgium can't beat the U.S. team when they're at full strength, they don't deserve to win. Yeah, sure. Yeah. I mean, I think Belgium justifiably is like, well, we thought that the top scorer for the United States was not going to play. And now you're telling us he's going to play based on this, like, sort of seemingly arbitrary decision. So I can see why they're up in arms about it. I was a little surprised that, you know, so many people that are even, like, maybe American reporters or people that are more soccer purists, I was a little surprised at the reaction that we got from those corners of people who were very upset about this. Let's go to the phone line, 808-296-1500. We have Neil on the line. Good morning, Neil. How you doing?
2: So much winning.
1: We're going to be winning so much. You're
2: going to
1: be tired of it.
2: And it's never going to tire of all the winning. Because Donald Trump made a call to my good friends over at FIFA. And we got this all squared away, all cleaned up.
1: Beautiful.
2: Just like the swamp and just like the reflecting pool, we cleaned it up. This is President Donald Trump. Remember, Freedom 250, 45,000 people. Those brave Americans. On the real guys.
0: Let him cook. Well, I did not have dueling Trumps on my Let's Talk Sports bingo card this morning, but I'm here for it, man. I'm here for it. That was exceptional.
3: Here's the thing with all of it, right? And I think Gary alluded to this. There's no way to win. The United States wins the game, which would be awesome. I want to go on record saying that would be awesome if they win the game. There's still going to be an asterisk next to it because of the controversy surrounding Fowler and Balogun. If they lose, it's a loss, and this remarkable run is over, right?
0: Mm-hmm.
3: Now, I was thinking through some of the scenarios about how we could do this. I think I might have shared this with, I think I shared it with my brother. I don't share it with you guys, but if Porcino decides that, you know what, we don't want to deal with this, and we're just going to stick it to the man, you sit Balogun for the first half.
0: Hmm.
3: You say, you know what, you're going to serve half of the suspension, and you can sub in the second half if we need you. But we're going to keep you off the field because we want to stick it to the man. And if we can win without him on the field, awesome.
0: How is that? Sorry, yeah, Neil. How exactly is that sticking it to the man, though? In your opinion?
3: Well, in my opinion, that's sticking it to the dude that stuck his nose where it doesn't belong, right? Basically saying, okay, well, you know what? You didn't have to interject on our behalf. You didn't have to, because we were willing to take the fact that Balogun was going to be suspended, right? We're willing to take it. I mean, I would argue that Porcino is like, all right, well, you know what? There's no plans to appeal. There's no methodology for us to appeal. There's no avenue for us to appeal. So at the end of the day, this was the decision, and we're going to accept it because that's what we have to do. That's what the FIFA rules are, right? So now that this dude who drained a swamp in D.C. and turned the pool blue and green and whatever, sticking his nose where it doesn't belong. Mm-hmm. So basically you say to him, all right, well, you know what? You're going to take credit for this, and that's cool, whatever, but we didn't need it. We didn't need your help. We didn't need you to further sully the reputation of this country, which you've already done. Because no matter what happens, there's going to be an asterisk next to USA World Cup 2026.
0: Yeah, well, it definitely, excuse me, that's fine. It definitely doesn't, it won't make the United States, it won't allow maybe some people elsewhere in the world to look upon the United States with very affectionate feelings, that's, right? I think that's clearly going to be a possible byproduct of this.
3: And that's the thing. And I think, you know, at the end of the day, sports and athletics can be the great equalizer, provided they stay sports and athletics. The moment you get into the political realm, and it happened back in 1980, but in 1980, the difference was that we said we are not going to Moscow, but we're gonna welcome the world to Lake Placid, and we're going to show the world by virtue of our athletic prowess that we are, mm-hmm, in fact, a quote-unquote better country. In this particular case, yeah, we may be the better team out on the pitch today. That may happen. But we're never going to know because we're using a player that, according to all of the rules by FIFA, until they decided to make the change, we're going to use a player that shouldn't be out there.
0: Yeah, yeah.
3: According to the rules. You know what I mean?
0: Yeah. Well, Neil, sorry, so, we're up against it. We kind of got to get moving here.
3: I appreciate and, you guys so
0: yeah,
3: much.
0: Yeah, and the Trump impression was a special pleasant surprise and treat there. But I see what Neil is saying, right? And I think that's where this thing is so difficult to kind of digest and comprehend, because on some level it's like, yeah, by virtue of the rules at hand and the VAR decision to give a red card to Balogun in that Bosnia-Herzegovina match, he should have served or should be serving a one-game suspension by virtue of that. But then, you know, you can take it one step previously and be like, well, should he have gotten the red card in the first place? Is that a misuse or an overindulgence of the usage of the VAR system? Is that in the spirit of what that's supposed to be? And so there are all these layers that you can look at this thing with, and at every different layer, every different stage, it's like, that's up for debate as well. And so, you know, it just, to me, the way that I've framed it, the way that I've just kind of been able to best understand it, at least in my own puny little brain, is like, all right, whatever it took to kind of get to this point, because I don't think we were in agreement with the fact that a red card was issued and that he deserved that, or that he would have deserved the accompanying game suspension. I think we were more or less on board and we were unified on that front. Like, he didn't really deserve that. And so however you get to this point where he is out there, he is playing, is probably the scenario that should have been the scenario to begin with. But now you have all of this messy, murky stuff around it, and I think that's what's hard for a lot of us to kind of figure out.
1: Well, in the words of a great philosopher, well, I think if they win, I should get all the credit. And if they lose, I should not be blamed at all. But it'll probably be just the opposite.
0: Dueling Trumps. Oh, we might have to make that a more regular segment here when Tanner and Neil are around.
1: Yeah, I'm sure all the texters are clamoring over it right now.
0: Thank you for your attention to this matter. We're going to take a break. Jordan Helley will join us on the other side.
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5: There's some slow traffic affecting east side commuters now. Kalani and Oli Highway is okay, but the H1 is getting slow through Kaimuki from the Harding Avenue overpass to McCully. The three highways from Windward to Oahu are good, no incidents, and the roads are dry after earlier rain. The west side H1 is clear townbound until you get to the jam at the Middle Street merge. Avoid the Moanalua. It's slow from the Halava interchange to Middle Street because of an earlier accident.
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0: Welcome back. 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
1: I want to put it on the record, and Josh did remind me about this. Trump did say if we lose, he's just going to call it rigged. So we're going to get ahead of it here.
0: He's thumbing through the old playbook on that one there. we have joining us, this guy has become really increased his usage rate here over the course of this World Cup for obvious reasons. He is among the friends of the show. He is one of the guys who is most plugged into the world of soccer and gives great insight, and is actually, from what I understand, Jordan, you are in Seattle for this match today. Is that true?
2: That's right, man. Yeah, we are here, and we are ready to go. Whoever's eligible to play, we're ready to suit up and go.
0: Are you going to be inside the stadium for this match?
2: That is the plan. Yes.
0: Wow.
2: Yes. As long as these tickets work, we are planning to be in there, and nothing can rain on the parade. But yeah, no, we're planning to. This was kind of a last minute decision, but here we are. Figured, inspired by Gary Dickman. Almost going to game 5
0: of the NBA Finals. Yeah, remember when we bent like, over backwards to make that happen and it didn't happen? Yeah.
2: Yeah, I got somebody to cover my shift at work today, and here we are.
0: All right, give us a ballpark. How much were the tickets?
2: They weren't cheap.
0: Okay, all right. That's kind of what we figured there. I think that's an apt description there. We're talking with Jordan Helly. He's in Seattle. Congratulations. That's going to be an awesome scene. And yes, Flo Balogun's going to be out there. That was a surprise announcement that came out yesterday morning here in Hawaii when FIFA just very nonchalantly announced that they were postponing his one-game suspension due to the red card issued after the VAR review against Bosnia-Herzegovina. I think most of us were standing on the same side of that issue, saying that he probably didn't deserve the red card in the first place. How are you qualifying and even just digesting how this has played out, though, to where he is going to be out there versus Belgium today?
2: Yeah, it's been kind of wild. I'm kind of with you. I'm a little surprised. Maybe I shouldn't be, just at the visceral reaction we have seen from a lot of folks spanning, I think, the spectrum. But it's been pretty interesting, because I'm with you, right? I never thought that it was a justified red card, and the process that led to the referee sending him off was muddled and it seemingly misapplied. Everybody was reporting that there was no appeal process. Apparently there's some sort of review that takes place by this independent, air quotes, FIFA disciplinary committee. That process apparently was initiated, and, U.S. attorneys and those with U.S. soccer and I think part of the special envoy to the World Cup kind of got that going, and that kind of coincided with the president making a few phone calls, and so whether it was the proper process, this isn't some unprecedented thing, as much as people want to point it out, with Cristiano Ronaldo and several other players that through the World Cup qualifying process, this Article 27, which has become infamous. it's really interesting to see some of the reaction, because it was almost universally, maybe not universally, there were quite a few people that were still saying it should have been a red card, but there are a lot of folks, if this is your first introduction to international soccer and FIFA, and Sepp Blatter's chiming in over here, there's a lot of things that are going to make you feel icky, and there are a lot of things that are going to feel a little oogey when it comes down to it. I think he never should have been in a position to be suspended in the first place. Mm-hmm. Yes, that was the ruling. Yes, that was where it was. And I'm sure there was some nefariousness that maybe was involved in getting this suspension suspended. I find it a little comical that the Belgians are so insistent that he can't play. It just kind of reeks of, the Bosnians may, I don't know, but it's just kind of, it's a little comical in a lot of senses. But yeah, no, I think anybody who feels like this is a little oogey, this is FIFA, so you're absolutely correct.
1: Well, if we're on the level of talking about ooginess in terms of this matchup, we love talking about asterisks, LeBron fan over here. We'll have a lot of arguments based on those.
0: Just get to your question.
1: Do you think this game will have an asterisk on it, for all, soccer fans when watching later? Like, if the U.S. men's national team gets through Belgium, but with Balogun, does this run just kind of feel tarnished like afterwards, where it's like, yeah, it's a really great run, but like we all know what happened in that Belgium game.
2: I don't know. Maybe in the moment, but I in the long term, I don't think so. I don't know. Was the handball on Torsten Frings that wasn't called in like 2002, and we thought we had scored to tie the match in the quarterfinals of the World Cup, and ultimately Germany goes to the final. They lose to Brazil there, but I don't, there were so many instances of this stuff, right? Whether it's guys facing suspensions, whether it's just notorious calls, right? Argentina doesn't take the star off of their crest on their jersey because Diego Maradona used his hand to punch in a ball in the final in 1986. Like, it's all just part of the lore. Like soccer's, you know, the reason I've always said that I love it, right? It's just a microcosm of the world, and you get into culture and geopolitics and everything that comes with it. In the grand scheme of things, like, is this as egregious as we've seen in terms of, you know, results and maybe being skewed a little bit? Nah, not even close. When it comes to, you know, in terms of sporting justness, if you will. Yeah, maybe people will point it out, sure. The Europeans, they're angry, they'll point it out. But if the U.S. goes on to win, if the U.S. goes on to an even deeper run, if they maybe, you know, defeat a Portugal or Spain in the quarterfinals, like, this will be part of the story. But asterisk, sure, if it's a small one. I don't think it'll be a lasting legacy of this team or anything.
0: We're talking with Jordan Helly. You are going to be inside the stadium walls here for USA versus Belgium. You've seen, you've watched this World Cup pretty closely. What are going to be, in your opinion, the keys to success for the United States against this Belgian team?
2: Yeah, I'm curious. You know, I would start Balogun, but they were preparing for, you know, 4 days to play without him. And so does Pochettino just slide him back in? Do they kind of keep going the way they were going? That's probably my guess. But maybe he had kind of schemed up a little bit. They played a little bit differently when Pulisic wasn't available, mm-hmm. changed up a formation a little bit in the second match of the tournament against Australia. So he might have devised a little bit different plan, but for them, it's just playing with that energy. I think being in positions to go ahead and press and try to win the ball back and be dangerous once they get the football, right? Once they get going, kind of what we've seen, and maybe trying to take advantage of, I think, positive athletic matchups all over the field where they're going to be a little bit quicker, they're going to be a little bit pacier, and trying to take advantage maybe of some of those older legs that the Belgians had and be able to strike quickly. That's going to be their key, and that's kind of been what they've been doing, right? Whether they score early or not, just being able to win possession in dangerous areas and then go ahead and create some chances, which have paid off so far.
0: Jordan, we have one texter who wants to know this, the answer to this very important question. Have you gone to Katsu Burger yet since you're in Seattle?
2: I have not. I have not ventured to Katsu Burger yet.
0: All right.
2: I've heard good things, though. I've heard good things from multiple sources.
0: Yeah, get on that, will you? Hey, enjoy, man. This is what an opportunity. Kind of a once-in-a-lifetime type of thing. So you have a great time, and looking forward to hearing all the stories about it afterwards, man.
2: Right on. Thanks, guys.
0: All right. Thanks, Jordan. Have a good one. Jordan Helly joining us from Seattle. How cool is that? He is going to be at the match today. That is pretty damn cool.
1: I guess you can call tonight Monday Night Football, no?
0: Hey, Monday Night Football.
1: Yeah, that
0: football. Football.
1: That's all I had.
0: All right, we're going to take a break. You're listening to Let's Talk Sports.
3: 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And, of course, it's Tuesday. The good, the bad, and the ugly.
4: 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ESPN Honolulu traffic.
5: There are no new accidents and earlier ones are out of the way. The last one was in town at Pi'ikoi and Yonge Street. Have a new water main break this morning. It's over in Waimanalo and it's got lanes blocked on Kalani on Orly Highway in front of Shima's Market. In Waianae, work starts today to mitigate flood problems along Pa'akea Road. There will be lane closures weekdays from 8:30 till 5 between Moore Street and upon a road. That work is scheduled through September.
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9: Many people in Hawaii struggle to afford healthcare. And now, a merger between HMSA and Hawaii Pacific Health could make it worse. Mergers like this raise costs and reduce access to care, shifting resources away from the hospitals communities depend on. Most Hawaii residents oppose a merger because of these concerns. They want practical improvements, not major disruption. At the Queen's Health Systems, we join others in calling for an independent review to protect families, small businesses, and communities.

0: USA versus Belgium match, which is scheduled to start at 2 p.m. Hawaii time. 808-296-1500, the number to call or text. Let's get to some text messages here. This texter says, little do you know that Gary actually returns to outer space when he leaves the show. We were talking about aliens and UFOs and Sasquatches and Bigfoot or Big Feet. If you're talking about multiple Sasquatches, is it Bigfoots or Big Feet?
1: I think it's probably Big Feet. Big Feets.
0: We were talking about all of that stuff. And I was suggesting, you know, that would explain. I've met a lot of people where it would probably be a better explanation, a more sensical explanation that they are actually aliens living among us disguised as human beings than just, you know, regular human beings. All right. This texter says, Balogun shouldn't have been given a red card anyway. VAR was not meant to be utilized as a way to card players after the fact. He wasn't even given a yellow in live play. He deserves to play. End of story. Yeah, that's sort of where I've settled in on this thing. Is like, all right, it's been messy. This is weird. You don't really want like political or government intervention when it comes to FIFA World Cup status and suspensions. But if at the end of the day we get to the point where Balogun is playing because he probably should not have been issued the red card in the first place, then that's probably something we can at least feel okay about, that's the end result. This texter says it wasn't a foul. I mean, it was a foul. Probably should have been a yellow card in the moment. I think a yellow card everyone would have been fine with. The red card seemed certainly a little bit overzealous. This texter says it was a bad call, B-A-D in caps. It got reviewed by request. President supported his player. He got reinstated for the game. Good job by the president. If, in fact, it was a direct result of President Trump, you know, sort of running it up the flagpole, so to speak, then yeah, you know, hey, maybe you can argue that there are bigger fish to fry when you are someone serving in that office at this time and this time in history. But a lot of people care about the World Cup and Team USA. So if it was a direct result of that intervention, then hey, more power to him. Good on him.
1: And if it was, then that goes against FIFA's own
0: guidelines. Yeah, I mean, and it won't make us any friends around the world. And the fact that they're so overtly taking credit for it is probably a strange optic. But yeah, hey, if he was the guy to get it done, then that's a feather in his cap. All right. Morning, guys. VAR on Balogun was like the refs reversing the LeBron charge in the NBA Finals, Cavs and Warriors. Don't get me started on that. That was supposed to be his magnum opus 50-point game against the KD Warriors, game one, 2018. I digress.
1: That was the only thing that bad happened with that game.
0: This texter says, baseball, football, basketball, don't follow this process. It's soccer. Media people need to understand this. This texter says, man, soccer should hand out a pink card for all the flopping. They're like little babies, fake crying when eyes are on them. Then all of a sudden, all good when the freaking ball whizzes past them going the other way. Quite a lot of drama. A lot of SGAs out there on the field during the World Cup.
1: Yeah, was this Joel Embiid?
0: This texter, and we'll end with this, hour two coming up. This texter says, Gary is Bigfoot. We'll be back.
2: Westwood One Sports presents this special tennis update. Wimbledon's second week underway. Not much to speak of when it comes to Americans. Coco Gauff and Jessica Pegula will play each other tomorrow in the quarterfinals. So one assured of getting to the semis, but the other obviously goes home. And for the men, it's just Taylor Fritz. He's playing now against Alexander Bublik. They are early on tied at two. The Italian Flavio Cobolli beat the Aussie Alex de Minaur in straight sets. 35-year-old Grigor Dimitrov playing Arthur Ferry, who's from Great Britain. That's why they put this match on center court. They are right now tied one set all. Still to come, the two seed, Alex Zverev. He takes the court. He's been dominant so far. Women's side, two Americans lost today, both in straight sets. Madison Keys fell to Linda Noskova. Ashlyn Kruger beaten by Marta Kostyuk. Also winning today, Jasmine Paolini and Elise Bertens. With this tennis update, John Stashower, Westwood One Sports.
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3: The Westside Freeway traffic is moving at the speed limit townbound until the Middle Street merge. There are short backups on both freeways there, and the H1 stays under speed from Middle to the Punahou exit. If you take Nimitz instead, it's slow from the airport viaduct ramp to Sand Island Access Road, but okay after that to Evalay. The H1 westbound is slow from the old Waialae Road overpass to the McCulley overpass. Windward traffic looking good on the Poly, the Likelike, and the H3.
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5: What's up? Hour number two of the program, Let's Talk Sports. About 20 minutes from now, Darren Johnson is going to join us. That's right, DJ, head coach of the Open Division State Champion Campbell Sabres football program. He's going to join us. We're not that far away from prep football getting back into gear here. We are now in July 6th. Can you believe it? And we are, of course, going to be very much looking forward to how Campbell is going to follow up what was an historic season for that program and winning their first ever Open Division State Championship. DJ is something pretty special as a coach, man. Everywhere he's gone, he's won. Kailua, Kaimuki, now Campbell. He has gotten his players to perform. He's got something with the secret sauce when it comes to winning on the field. And he was telling me they have like, and maybe we can ask him about this, like over 105, maybe like 110 players or kids that come out for football. And it breaks his heart because realistically, I mean, it's a high school program. You can't have 105 players on your team as much as you would love that, right? And so he's like, it breaks my heart, but I got to cut like at least half of them. And the fact that you get that kind of turnout, though, is very telling as to just the enthusiasm and excitement around that program. And a lot of that is because of what DJ has done. Since he's gotten there, I think they've made the state tournament like every single year.
6: Look, and you think about a lot of really great players out of Hawaii. You know, I think a lot of people will always point to, Kahuku, they have this amazing, pipeline of all their players up there. But look, all I'm saying is the 706 provides a lot for the talent pool, whether it be strangely transferring to other public schools or other private schools doing very well with Eva Beach kids.
5: This hits a little close to home for you, quite literally. You have an affinity, I think, right?
6: I'm trying to rep a lot more. You know, I used to be a Manoa kid.
5: Yeah.
6: And now I live out in Eva Beach, and so, trying to be a better representation of the 706.
5: A better resident.
6: A little bit, I'm trying to buy more black shirts. A gold chain might be in my future. Who knows?
7: I think you would rock that. Just for the record, I think you would rock that.
6: All right, perfect. But, you know, like you said, it's just been amazing just to watch. You know, and it's not even just like a thing of, oh, well, the last couple of years, you know, he had, he had JKS, you know, out there. But, like, last year he didn't. So, yeah. And they won states without him. So you can't even say that it's with a generational quarterback talent. Sure. Out of Hawaii, they just have so many, you know, really great players. You know, I think last year the guy that always sticks out to me is Taino Olave, you know, who played so phenomenally. So I can't wait to see who, you know, that kind of difference maker will be for this year for Campbell.
7: Yeah, we're looking forward to talking with him again. That's going to come up in about 15 minutes from now. 808-296-1500, the number to call or text. This texter says, since Chris, talking about Chris Shimabukuro, who is out cosplaying, this texter says, because Chris went up to the West Coast for an anime expo, and we had him actually call in and sort of give us the rundown on that. He sent me some pictures over the weekend from some of his experiences up there. It looks actually super cool, like, and just looks like a lot of like-minded people who are into this phenomenon that is anime and you know, comic books and all that stuff, and really, really cool. It looked like he was having a blast. But this texter says, since Chris is out cosplaying, how about a user-submitted F1 minute?
6: Oh,
7: all right. Hit the music. We don't have any. This texter goes on to say, providing this F1 minute, the series raced in Great Britain at legendary Silverstone. Pole sitter and points leader Kimi Antonelli spun his tires on the start, giving Charles Leclerc of Ferrari the early lead. Antonelli had a great strategy and was about to pass Leclerc with about 15 laps to go until a curb damaged the wheel well of his car. The end of the race was controversial as Max Verstappen beached his car in the gravel trap with 5 laps to go, triggering a safety car full course caution. Most of the field pitted for fresh tires, thinking there would be a 1-lap shootout. F1 does not have overtime. The only driver not to pit was George Russell, Antonelli's teammate. Because of that, he leapfrogged Lewis Hamilton for P2, position 2. F1's computer system stated the safety car was ending as expected with a 1-lap dash to the finish. Only for it not to happen, the race ends under caution with Leclerc winning. F1 stated post-race that the safety car ending message was shown in error. Oh, the drama. First FIFA, now F1. Controversy cannot be avoided.
6: You know, F1 is only 2 more letters away from being FIFA.
7: That's right.
6: That's what I gleaned through all that.
7: That's the conclusion that you drew from that F1 minute. Yeah. Well, we appreciate that from that texter, eh? We are
6: could have been Chris.
7: We are all, yeah, could have been. We are always open to you know, listener submitted content, that is for sure. This texter wanted a little more Tanner submitted content. This texter says, speech, Trump speech. You want to take credit again? You're welcome, America.
6: You're welcome. Like I said, if we don't win, it's rigged like the last election.
7: All right, you limped in on that one.
6: Yes,
7: that was that. That was not your most committed effort there on the Trump. But I did spring it on you a little bit haphazardly.
6: I need time to reload. You know.
7: Oh man, let's see. FIFA, this texter says, just turned down the Belgian appeal. Apparently, an American is chairman of the disciplinary committee. He was not involved with the decision, according to FIFA. There is a protest process, and it was followed. Yeah, they basically just ruled that there were no grounds for an appeal. This texter says, Tanner, you would be a legend in the 96706 if you can unseat a certain senator whose name rhymes with Duffella.
6: You know, I'll say this. I'm going to be this person right now.
7: Oh, here we go.
6: You know, there are things that
7: this person is this the person?
6: There are things that I don't agree with Kurt Favela, but I will say he does a lot of good for the community.
7: Oh, there you go. Look at you.
6: And what's it called? There's all those, you know, viral clips of him, like, you know, at these, you know, town halls. You know, there are definitely moments where I'm like, ugh. But then there are definitely other moments where I'm like, okay, well, he's coming from, like, a good place most of the time. Obviously, do not agree with a lot of the NIL stuff, how he sees it from his perspective. But there's, you know, a lot of good that he does for the community. As well.
7: How balanced, nuanced, and diplomatic that is of you. How dare you? Yeah. In sports talk radio, you know that stuff isn't.
6: I've turned a new leaf.
7: That's not how you do it.
6: I'm a scared journalist
7: that's
6: now.
7: That's not how you do it. All right, 808-296-1500, the number to call here.
6: Once we get to text. NIL all
7: right.
6: NIL stuff, then I'll go back to the regular. Okay.
7: Let me really get your blood boiling then here.
6: Oh.
7: Jaylen Brown, Boston Celtics.
6: Who?
7: In what has been a very eventful hot stove season in NBA basketball.
6: Jaylen Brown, the Cal player that lost to Hawaii?
7: Yes, that guy who went on to become an NBA Finals MVP for the Boston Celtics just a few seasons ago. He gets traded away to the Philadelphia 76ers, an in-division rival. And he gets traded away for, at least in terms of the draft capital that was included in this deal, for less than what Walker Kessler commanded in that trade to L.A. from the Utah Jazz. Now, how do you feel about this? Especially how do you feel about the conversation and discourse that has existed around this thing? You have yet another report here from Tim McMahon on ESPN.com, which is basically saying that NBA execs, he sort of took the temperature of some anonymous front office people in the NBA.
6: We love them.
7: And the reaction has been interesting, where there are, again, unnamed executives that are saying, oh, they had to trade him. This sort of goes along the lines of Bobby Marks referencing another analytics guy that you would presume was a front office guy who was suggesting that the efficiency numbers for Jaylen Brown are so atrocious, right, that the analytics are so against him that they actually had him in whatever franchise he worked for as like a seventh best player on the team. Yeah, Jaylen Brown, NBA Finals MVP, is like the second guy off the bench, according to the analytics. And it's like, all right, we're getting sort of, we're getting like lost in the weeds here when it comes to the discussion about Jaylen Brown, right? You can't see the forest through the trees kind of thing. Like, dude, we see it. We see it on the court. It's the eye test. He's a both ends of the floor guy. He is a guy who was sixth in the MVP voting last year. He is a guy that clearly can win you a championship as sort of a 1A dude. Why has the conversation around Jaylen Brown evolved in this direction so significantly? I can understand. Hey, look, there are these people who are saying, like, he suffers from that disease where he thinks he's the smartest guy in the room. And it's like, well, I hate to tell you, but I would imagine in most rooms he kind of is the smartest guy in the room. But, I guess what that is perhaps revealing is maybe there is a sentiment that he's not the most warmly liked guy in the league, which I get. But the way this conversation has evolved to where now it's like, oh, he's trash. If you look at the analytics, it's like, all right, maybe he takes a lot of shots that are considered, high degree of difficulty or, low value because they're inside the 3-point line oftentimes. And they're high degree of difficulty type of shots because he has a defender in his face or that kind of thing. Like, that's where he operates. But he makes a lot of those shots. He's incredibly efficient from a shot-making standpoint. So how do you feel about where this conversation around Jaylen Brown has gone?
6: I think right now it just lacks nuance. And I think a lot of people are just being willfully ignorant to any nuance involving the discussion around Jaylen Brown. I think there's a lot of people, I think we, in the lead-up of this trade, talked about how let's take a guy like Kendrick Perkins, because Billy's not around, so we can try our best with this. With Kendrick Perkins and Stephen A. Smith talking about how Jaylen Brown needs to be traded, how terrible he is for the locker room, how Boston guys are texting Kendrick that Jaylen Brown is terrible, and then he gets traded. And what's the first thing I see from Kendrick Perkins 3 days ago is that Boston disrespected Jaylen Brown, and he should feel disrespected. And it's just so interesting that it is the same people that beg a team to trade away one of their superstars. Those same people will then criticize that team for trading said superstar. And this is this is what frustrates me about general sports discourse these days, and I guess especially over the internet, is that everything always needs to be good or bad. There is nothing in between. If I don't think it's as good as it could be, then it's bad. There's no in between. Is the return not good? Yes. the return was not good. But then you look at a lot of the reports about Brad Stevens trying to trade Jaylen Brown, and you see a lot of people declined deals because he valued Jaylen Brown too highly. Now, think of that a little bit. If you keep hearing that they're turning down trades because he's asking for like 4 first-round picks, so the Celtics don't value Jaylen Brown that highly, yet they're asking other players to trade away their entire franchise if they want Jaylen Brown or Giannis Antetokounmpo. So it's just for stuff like that where it's like, oh, they didn't value him enough because they only traded for 2 first-round picks, 2 second-round picks, and Paul George. The original offer was VJ Edgecombe, Paul George, and 5 first-round picks. And so maybe that's the idea of, oh, giving them a whole bunch so that you can somehow meet in the middle.
7: Was the original ask.
6: Was the original ask. So I just think of stuff like that where I don't think that there is nothing bad about this trade. I think the relationship between Jaylen Brown and the Boston Celtics organization was drastically degenerating as the offseason was going on. It all probably starts with that first Twitch stream right after they blew the 3-1 lead. It starts with him turning the narrative of the season into, oh, this has been my favorite season, and kind of trying to go against a narrative of a team thing, which, you know, the Boston Celtics very much highly kind of go with that narrative around their team rather than just one guy other than like Jason Tatum, I guess. But I just think there is ways to that this narrative is being pulled in a way that it's going farther than basketball, that just it feels icky.
7: Yeah, well, so what's the fact that it's gotten to this point is bananas, right? Yes. And a lot of it has to do a lot of it has to just do with the Giannis trade, right? And there was so much chatter about, you know, the Celtics being willing to part with Jaylen Brown if it resulted in the return of Giannis Antetokounmpo. And then you had that sort of added detail that was widely reported that the Celtics did not want to part with guys like Baylor Shireman or Hugo Gonzalez, and that was something that disrupted some of the trade talks with the Milwaukee Bucks, whether they included, you know, third team, fourth team, that kind of thing. But the commitment to a couple of those kinds of guys, right, who, yeah, I think they show a lot of promise, but they're not exactly moving the needle, right? The commitment and steadfast approach to trying to remain connected to those guys, then that leading to the Giannis Antetokounmpo talks crumbling. Giannis ends up going to Miami. And then now you're here with this situation of you have a superstar player who you gave a bleep ton of money to, who is now thinking like, oh, I guess you guys see me as, you know, someone that is disposable, right? You see me as a dispensable piece here. And that probably rubs him the wrong way, especially when he's coming off of a season where, like, I carried this franchise on my back without my running mate for most of the season. And you guys saw the result. We were up there near the top of the East. I produced like I've never produced in my life. I can understand how there'd be some disgruntled feelings there. The fact that it got to this point is crazy to me, though, when it just seemed like the Celtics and Boston had this good thing. Clearly, they felt like they had this good thing because they wouldn't have given him that contract if they had felt otherwise. And then you get to this point where you have to, and frankly, that's what it is. You have to settle for what they had to settle for, in large part because of the way they treated Jaylen Brown in some respects, or the picture of Jaylen Brown that was painted by virtue of the way that they ended up having to treat him and the way they put him on the trade block, that probably scared off other teams going like, well, if the Celtics don't believe in him after all of that stuff, then something must be wrong.
6: Well, one thing that I can think of this is that you signed that contract before you fully understand what the consequences of what the second apron is. Now, the contract and the second apron coming into existence for the NBA in the collective bargaining agreement, that both happened in 2023. Both of those were signed within, both of those happened within a month of each other. So I'm assuming that these discussions with Jaylen Brown and his Supermax contract in 2023 was happening over months, month of deliberation, you have this second apron announcement, which will kick in the 2024 offseason. And then a month later, Jaylen Brown gets his five-year, $304 million contract. I just think at the end of the day, it's unfortunately a financial decision that you have to make, because Jaylen Brown still has, I believe, now 3 years, I believe, his contract left. Paul George has two, both getting very similar money.
7: Yeah.
6: A lot of people will criticize the idea of, well, why won't you just trade away a Hugo Gonzalez? Why won't you just trade away a Baylor Shireman? Well, because right now with the Boston Celtics, they have a lot of their money going towards a couple of top guys. They're going to have it with Jason Tatum. At the time, it was probably going to be Jaylen Brown, but if they traded for Giannis, it was going to be with Giannis. But you take away two very highly valuable bench pieces for the team, very big key supporters in Joe Mazzulla's strategy, at least during the regular season.
7: Yeah, that changed a little bit, yeah.
6: But you can't just destroy all your depth for a star player and somehow try to find a way to get it back through free agency. I mean, we're only a year since trading away Drew Holiday, Kristaps Porzingis, letting Al Horford walk and all of that stuff, because they just could not financially handle all that and stay under the second apron.
7: Sure. You would feel, though, a lot better about the Celtics if they had Giannis as opposed to what they have now, right?
6: If it was Giannis, but I got to keep Baylor Shireman and Hugo Gonzalez, then I'd feel amazing.
7: All right.
6: To be real. If I traded away Baylor Shireman and Hugo Gonzalez, there would be a part of me that would feel a little oogie about it. I like those guys. Okay. It's the same way when they it was like when we traded away Aaron Nesmith. I really liked Aaron Nesmith, and he's really developed into a really solid key contributor for the Indiana Pacers, and I think about him every time we play him.
7: All right. Fair enough. You're the Boston guy. We do have to take a break here, though. Hawaiian Financial Federal Credit Union is your one-stop community credit union for all your money needs for life. 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
8: 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I'll give my reaction, hopefully a win. And, of course, it's Tuesday. The good, the bad, and the ugly.
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3: The freeway traffic from the west side is already clearing at the Middle Street merge. The backups are gone, but the H1 is still under speed from Middle to Makiki. Kamehameha Highway traffic is clear townbound from Wahiawa to the airport. From the east, there's a slowdown on the H1 from the old Waialae Road on-ramp to the Punahou overpass. Windward traffic is good on all three highways. On the Windward side, a new water main break has lanes closed on Kalanionali Highway in front of Shima's Market.
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7: 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Let's Talk Sports. Kanoa Leahy along with Tanner Hayworth here on ESPN Honolulu. Tanner, who now lives famously in the Eva Beach area. We're not trying to dox you there, buddy. But I also, when I was a kid, in fact, when I was born, my family was living in Eva Beach. So I lived there for the first 8 years or so of my life. And so I have a lot of affection and affinity for that part of the island. And, you know, both my parents, I had an auntie as well, who all taught at Campbell High School. And so I have a connection not just to Eva Beach and certainly an affection for that place, but Campbell in particular as a school. And man, they made some history this past football season. First ever open division state championship. And we welcome the head coach of the Campbell Sabres football program, Darren Johnson, to the program via the phone line. DJ, good morning. How you doing?
16: Good morning. I'm doing good. Thank you.
7: Hey, appreciate you making a little bit of time here. Yeah, we're talking prep football. It's July 6th, but it's right around the corner. You guys are like about ready to go full bore here in what is going to be a title defense season. You know, how has this offseason sort of treated you, and what are you gearing up for here shortly?
16: We're gearing up. We're working. We're trying to understand that, you know, you're the defending champs, and, I mean, there's guys that they know how to defend the title because they won the title consistently, and it's our first time, so we're going to try to defend it as best as possible and do the little things right.
7: We're talking with Darren Johnson, head coach for the Campbell Sabres football team. You talk about the little things, and I know that that has always been something that you have pressed with your players. And part of the reason why you have succeeded just about everywhere you have gone, Kailua, Kaimuki, here now with Campbell, and this great run of state tournament appearances, and ultimately culminating in a state championship last season. But what has been, in your opinion, the things that you have prioritized as a coach that has led to some of that success? Is it the detail stuff? Is it the little things? How would you prioritize that list of things that you find most important that have led to some of that success?
16: We try to stick with the little things, detail, you know, because little things lead to big things, and we got to do the little things right, and that's basically start and finishing everything. You know, you start something, you got to finish it right, not just partway finish it. You want to do it the right way. And so we're trying to take care of every little thing and let it lead to bigger things. And that's what we keep preaching. And our coaches, they do a good job keeping it that way.
7: Well, the other thing that you have had to deal with, and this is another, I think, commonality with all of the places that you have coached, is the amount of excitement generated for football and the turnout that you have gotten with students who are trying out for the team, who are coming out for football. Can you give us a sense of just like the kinds of numbers of kids that are now going out for football and just the level of excitement there is at Campbell right now?
16: The numbers have definitely grown, and, you know, we're at the biggest high school in public school in the state, so it's like, holy smokes, you're getting all these kids coming out, you're excited about them, but still we got to make sure that we stay fundamentally sound, mm-hmm. each discipline, and how disciplined are these kids going to be, and You know, you're not just talking about discipline on the field. You're talking about the all-around discipline, understanding what it takes, and making them buy into the program and buy into what coaches have to coach and teach and preach to them, that they're not just hearing it, they're doing it. And I think with over the years accomplishing with what we want to do and what we want to teach, the kids are really starting to understand that there's got to be a good way for everything. And if you don't follow the directions, then there's consequences.
7: Well, we're talking with Darren Johnson, head coach for the Campbell Sabres football team. I ran into you at the Marcus Mariota Motivate Foundation golf tournament a week ago. It was a great event, as it has been for many years now. It was the 10th annual, in fact. But they have also had a feature at this event, which is the announcing and honoring of the winner of the Ardell Depe Community Football Award. And that is an award that is named after Marcus's grandfather, and it recognizes individuals who have given back to the community through the sport of football, and it results in a $5,000 football equipment credit from Rydell. You have the Coa Wood plaque, commemorative helmet, and you were the winner here this year, and so you were honored. I was able to introduce you at the reception afterwards, and it was just really cool to see you recognized in that way. What did that recognition and this award mean to you to have, you know, someone like Marcus and that family to call you out on your successes and your contributions?
16: Well, what a great family. I mean, what a great event. I was, like, totally blown away. I can remember Marcus Mariota playing as a player when I was coaching at Pahuku at the time. And it's like, holy smokes, am I getting that old? But he's still playing in the league. And to be honored by a former player right here, you know, it's like, wow. And he's a Heisman Trophy winner.
7: Yeah,
16: he's as successful as he can be. And, you know, for him and his family and the things they're doing for the state, you're like, so impressed and so happy that somebody is trying to help out our athletes along the way, our coaches. I mean, they give back so much to the community, but you don't see it if you're not there. And I'm like, I was blown away. I truly was blown away.
7: Well, it was a very well-deserved honor, and I was definitely happy to see you there and see you get recognized in that way. We're talking with Darren Johnson, head coach for the Campbell Sabres football program. What are the prospects here for this upcoming season? You've had a little bit of roster turnover, but you do have some key returnees as well. How are you feeling about the group of kids that you'll be working with here this season, again, in this now title defense year coming up?
16: We got a bunch of great kids that are bought into the program. It's the newer kids that we got to get, make sure that they stay the course and they get taught by these older guys, good leaders, follow them and trust the process. Last year we had a real good leader in Taino Olave who just was outstanding, and he was bought in, and he made some good captain moves that needed to be done, and it gave us success. Now we got to get these leaders to do that and, you know, follow the leadership that we had, because our leaders are the most important guys, and if they can keep the team following them, it should be another successful season.
6: You know, guys out of Campbell, they tend to be dogs. You talked about a pretty big dog right there in Taino Olave. Obviously, you know, Jaron Kiavasangapolutele enjoying some time at Cal. Peter Manuma is out there over in New England's training camp for the NFL. What is it about the 706 that just kind of outputs, you know, these kind of boys for Campbell football?
16: I honestly think that they're brought in, but loyalty. You know, you got even Blessing Alualu Tuimoliotu, who's actually starting at linebacker for UNLV. Mm-hmm. He was a great leader, too. I mean, just guys are bought in, and they're loyal to Ever Beach. They're loyal to the 76 South, And it makes your job as a coach almost easier, but you still got to make sure that the process is followed and that they have good guidance.
7: What's it been like for you walking around Eva Beach since winning that state championship? You mentioned the loyalty, man. Eva Beach, they rep themselves. You know, the people of that community rep that place like very few other places. What's it been like for you now walking around Eva Beach?
16: It's real good. I do want to win more championships because I'm greedy. And, you know, I want to have a great program that these kids can hang their hats on and say, man, we're part of something special, because I think it's a special place. And the young men, they put in time. We got good leaders at Campbell School that just, you know, try to keep good structure in the kids and make them understand. You know, you're talking from teachers, athletic department, even coaches that coach other sports. Are just everybody supportive of one another. And it's about 76 South and Eva Beach all the way. So, yeah, good things are happening, and we want to keep it that way.
7: Yeah, well, all eyes going to be on you guys for good reason. You pulled it off last year, which is an amazing, amazing story. And we wish you the best here in going into this 2026 campaign, Coach. Thank you for the time, and congrats again on the Ardell Depe Award. Much deserved honor. And we'll be talking with you again soon, man. We appreciate you making the time.
16: Thank you, Kano. I appreciate everything. And the love for Marcus Mario and his family, awesome. It's awesome.
7: Yeah, good stuff, man. All right, you take care, DJ.
16: Thank you. Aloha.
7: All right, Darren Johnson, head coach of the Campbell Sabres football program. You know, Kahuku guy, coached at Kailua, coached at Kaimuki. Again, won and has won just about everywhere he's been. And now with Campbell, I think it is coming to fruition. And you know a thing or two about that community, man. There is, and you know, they've had like the bypass now installed, but it was always sort of like there's one way in, one way out to Eva Beach, right? And there's just something that makes that place feel a little different because of that setup and that dynamic. And so if you win in that community and you do good representing that community, they will remember that forever.
6: Yes.
7: Good stuff. They don't call him the best fill-in co-host in the business for nothing, folks.
6: I'm just trying to do my best by Billy, you know?
7: All right, we are going to take another commercial break here. Billy Hull is on the continent. We have Tanner here filling in for him for that purpose, but we are expecting to hear back from Billy Hull when he rejoins as a remote co-host tomorrow. As a proud corporate sponsor of University of Hawaii Athletics, YKO Water is committed to keeping our athletes and fans hydrated with delicious volcanic water straight from the Big Island. 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All right, we'll be back. 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
17: ESPN Honolulu Traffic is brought to you by Midas Hawaii.
3: Traffic continues to clear. The only slow traffic now is on the H1 westbound from University Avenue to the Punahou Overpass. Otherwise, traffic is good from east, windward, and on the freeways from west and central Oahu. There are some lane closures in Makiki at P.E. Koi and Young. HPD is still investigating an earlier accident at that intersection. And there's a new water main break this morning. It's in Waimanalo on Kalani Anoli Highway, in front of Shima's Market.
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0: What's up? Welcome back. Let's talk sports. Kanoa Leahy, Tanner Hayworth here on ESPN Honolulu. 808-296-1500, the number to call or text. This texter says, Mbappe in a war of words with a female politician from Paraguay on Twitter is peak comedy. First Trump, now this lady chiming in. Both who know nothing about the game. I'll be expecting a word from Elmo and the Tibetan monks in the next few minutes.
1: Elmo knows to not make any decision on a sporting competition whatsoever.
0: Oh, man. Elmo got chopped. Yeah. He got chopped by Knicks fans. That was crazy.
1: I think there was a post afterwards where it's like, or, like, it was when Elmo, they had, like, Elmo and Cookie Monster out on some, like, red carpet. And, like, Cookie Monster basically was basically saying, like, I know to not make a decision, you know, based off of what Elmo
0: did. Yeah.
1: In a much more Cookie Monster way.
0: And all Elmo was doing was just saying, like, hey, good luck to everybody. Let's all, you know, love everybody. And Knicks fans are like, get out of here with that crap.
1: I think I saw him, like, crucified during one of the Knicks winning parades of the many wins that they had. All four of them.
0: Oh, yeah.
1: Compared to the – how many times did the Spurs win in that series?
0: They won a game.
1: One?
0: In the finals?
1: Oh, yeah, that's nice.
0: They won a game. It was a five-game series.
1: That's good.
0: Yeah. Enjoy Paul George.
1: I will.
0: All right. We're going to start talking about our teams.
1: Fan. I'm a Paul George fan.
0: Because I don't know if you were aware of this. The Spurs just upgraded with Tobias Harris, bro.
1: Whoa.
0: All right.
1: They got Tobias Harris.
0: That's the one thing they needed. They're like, you know what? We already have De'Aaron Fox. We need another veteran who wilts in the postseason. And they went and they got him.
1: Don't they already have Harrison Barnes?
0: They went and they got him. Yeah, Harrison Barnes, who no longer is even given the opportunity to wilt in the postseason. He just doesn't play in the postseason now.
1: Well, you know, it does feel bad for a guy like Keldon Johnson, who plays exactly like Tobias Harris, except is not as good as a shooter as Tobias Harris.
0: What do you think about that yesterday? You had Kylian Mbappe, who was doing a lot of trash talking against Paraguay. Now, they were trying to rough him up. Like, they were definitely trying to make that a physical game. They were grabbing and tugging on his jersey and all of that stuff. And they were trying to pick some fights. And they wanted it to be a dirty, sort of mucked up type of game. And, you know, to the French team's credit, they matched some of that energy. But Mbappe was, at the end, kind of, you know, giving them the business. He was laughing at them. He was laughing in their faces. And then the goalkeeper comes up to try to shake his hands. He does not elect to shake hands. You know me, I'm a big handshaking guy. You know, I even bristled a little bit when Wemby walked off the floor after not shaking hands. But, you know, it's the NBA Finals. You got to clear the court, let the team celebrate. That said, what'd you make of the whole Mbappe versus Paraguay dynamic?
1: Beautiful. Beautiful.
0: Loved it?
1: I love it. It's sports. I think a lot of people cried. Aren't people still crying about how soft soccer is? And then Mbappe comes out and does what he does. And sure, he had a couple of flops himself where, well, to be fair, I think a lot of people like were looking at that one Paraguay player who kind of like kicked his shin just a little bit.
0: Yeah,
1: and
0: he
1: goes down hard.
0: Yeah.
1: You know, because that's just soccer. But it's like, okay, so then there's no theatrics allowed. You can't trash talk. You're not allowed to play up against the fans. You know, it's fun to be a heel sometimes. And I just think it's in a competition setting, you should be allowed to play heel. And I think it's very fun when a player does get to do that.
0: Yeah, I mean, especially when you have the goods to back it up.
1: When you're Mbappe,
0: like Mbappe,
1: I think you can do whatever you want.
0: Yeah. All right, we have a caller on the line, 808-296-1500. It's Bill who wants to talk about the World Cup. What's up, Bill?
1: Ugh.
2: How we feeling, boys? How we feeling?
0: How we
2: feeling today?
0: We're feeling all right. How are you feeling?
2: Are you guys ready? Today's the day.
0: Are we ready for? I mean, yeah. I mean, I think we're ready. We could use a little something to kind of get, you know, more in the mood, Bill.
2: I believe it is the biggest game in the history of Seattle. It is bigger than the NFC Championship. It is bigger than anything. That's right. The biggest game ever to take place in Seattle is happening today at Seattle Stadium. Are you boys ready for the United States?
0: I think we're ready.
1: Where's Seattle Stadium?
0: I think we're ready. Are you ready?
2: Do you guys believe?
0: I mean, I believe.
1: A little bit.
0: Do you believe?
1: Maybe just like a little bit, a smidge.
0: Yeah.
2: Hey, I don't know if you guys have heard of anything, but did you hear that Florian Balogun. How do I say his name?
0: Balogun.
2: Balogun.
0: Well, actually, there's no way that's how it's pronounced, even though everyone pronounces it that way. But we know who you're talking about.
1: I love Balogun.
2: I'm a little distracted. I called 808-296-1424 times before I realized the number has changed and I'm calling the wrong number. So a little distracted over here.
0: All right. So for those who haven't caught on yet, this is not just any Bill who is calling. This is Billy Hull who is calling. Where are you right now? Oh, man. Hey, no standing ovations necessary, folks. You can sit down. It's Billy Hull. He's joining the show. Where are you right now, Billy?
2: I'm at Poke to the Max at SeaTac Airport right now. And let me tell you guys something. I have never been inside an airport this crowded in my entire life. So, no, I had to walk to the fifth restaurant to get to an open bar table.
0: Oh, my gosh. That is hell. Hashtag first world problems. Wait a minute. At the SeaTac Airport. That means you're leaving Seattle. The match is in several hours. What are you doing?
2: I am. I decided if I can't watch it in the stadium, the second best place to watch it might be the Circus Sportsbook in Las Vegas. So, you know what?
0: You're rushing to get to the Circa?
2: Yeah, I'm going to see. Hopefully, I think I have a chair maybe reserved for me. Not 100%. We'll see. But, I'm trying to get down there just in time. I couldn't change my flight after the match. It was going to cost a lot of money. So I decided to leave early instead because I couldn't be on a plane during the match. So I'm leaving early, get to Vegas like 3:30, trying to get down there by 5. Should be good to go.
0: You just referred to it as the biggest sporting event in the history of Seattle. And what are you, a Seattle guy, Pacific Northwest? We had the whole song. It's this whole thing. It's this whole part of the show. You are leaving the city. What are you doing?
1: To an area that's relatively close to Oklahoma City. This sounds frankly kind of familiar to another person.
2: No, I don't know if you know this about me, but when people zig, I like to zag, and I'm zagging to Las Vegas right now.
1: Well, they're in Washington. Okay.
0: We talked with Jordan Helly earlier, and he definitely zigged. He's going to be in the stadium for this thing.
2: He's going to be in the stadium. I need to be making Jordan Helly time money, so when I get back, we might need to do a little negotiating on our contracts later, Kanoa, because Jordan's going to the game. I'm very, very jealous. I'm very excited for him. It should be. I mean, people here are they're expecting over 100,000 just at the viewing party at the pier. I don't know how many people they're expecting downtown. They're expecting over 400,000 to ride the rail. Like, it is just going to be bonkers. So I'm doing what every smart person would do. I'm getting the heck
0: getting out of
2: it.
0: Dodge. Texter asking, does calling the wrong station number count as a fine? You did it four times? Finding. Four times?
2: I did it four times.
0: Okay, four fines.
2: Like, hey. I was going to do a whole, hey, our number's broken again, and I'll just start complaining about it. And
1: Don't worry. We already had that.
2: That's on me. That one's on me.
0: Oh, man. It's been a minute. You've been gone for a little while, so maybe we'll give you a little bit of grace on that. Billy Hull is joining us, impromptu appearance here from the SeaTac Airport. What'd you think about FIFA's decision in postponing the one-game suspension for Balogun?
2: It feels a little dirty, doesn't it? Like, I feel a little dirty about it. Like, I don't know. It sounds like the good old president of the United States made a little phone call and something changed. I don't know. It feels a little dirty to me. I can't say that I'm thrilled about it.
0: Oh, really?
2: I
0: want
2: to win the right way.
0: Oh, okay. Okay.
2: It feels dirty. It feels like we're now the country that's calling FIFA for a little bit of backhanded, behind the back kind of corrupt things.
1: America?
2: That happen.
1: So the U.S.
2: Now, we're now fully a soccer nation. We're now an actual soccer nation.
0: Yeah, all it seems to be is like we're finally playing the game. We're playing the game that is the FIFA operated game of global soccer.
2: Yes, yes. So now I feel like we belong. So I think not only do we belong in terms of our corruptness, but I think we belong in the quarterfinals. So USA, let's go, baby.
0: All right, you want to lead us in the chant here before you get going?
2: No, there's way too many people around me.
0: Come on, Billy, do it. Come on, do it. Right. We'll wipe off your fines if you lead us in the chant right now.
2: I believe that we will win. I believe that we will win.
0: You gotta go louder. You gotta go louder.
1: I don't believe that you believe.
0: I'm not believing your belief.
2: I believe. Okay, no, that's way too loud. Okay, I've already got 50 people looking at me.
0: All right. There's
2: a billion people inside of this airport right now. There's nowhere I could go where I'm more than 5 feet away from somebody. Hello, how you doing? Sorry, I'm on ESPN Honolulu in Hawaii right now. Sorry.
0: I believe that we will win. All right. Hey, safe travels to the Circa.
2: All right. Sounds good, guys. I'll talk to you later.
0: All right. Have a good one. Billy Hull. He frequents Vegas. When he walks into the Circa, it's like Norm Peterson walking into Cheers. You know, he walks in and is like, Billy, you're looking at me with the blankest stare ever. You have no idea what I'm referencing.
1: Yeah, totally. Well, I should know Cheers. It's Boston.
0: Yeah, exactly.
1: I know of it.
0: Yeah.
1: I should watch it.
0: Sam Malone, who was a great pitcher for Boston. Josh, do you know my reference? Norm walking into Cheers?
3: Yes, I do.
0: All right.
1: I know. I know what you're talking about. I just wasn't listening.
0: He'd always have these like one-liner quips when he walked in, you know? They'd be like, hey, Norm, how's it going? He's like, it's a dog-eat-dog world out there, and I'm wearing milk-bone underwear.
1: That's good. They should make a TV show about that.
0: All right.
1: They should make a TV show and then a spinoff about another character on that show.
0: All right. All right, we're going to take a break. Best and worst when we come back.
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0: What's up? Welcome back. Let's talk sports. Kanoa Leahy, Tanner Hayworth here on ESPN Honolulu. 808-296-1500 is the number to call. I could not wipe away the fines there for Billy. That was a very lackluster leading of the chant. I believe that we will win. He was enveloped in shame. He did not want to put himself out there. It was too crowded of an airport, and he didn't want to make that kind of scene and call that kind of attention onto himself, which means he's not a real passionate fan, and I actually would have to suggest that maybe he doesn't fully believe,
1: I don't think so.
0: Yeah.
1: Maybe we'll call him in about 3 hours while he's in a pool.
0: Sad, really sad to see.

0: instead becomes the unprotected right for Boston to swap its currently held 2028 first-round pick, the worst of Boston's and San Antonio's first-round picks, with the better of the LA Clippers, or, if Philadelphia's is top eight, Philadelphia's 2028 first-round pick. Do you know whose pick we have? Because I do not.
1: Holy moly.
0: It's either ours, San Antonio's, Philadelphia's, or the Clippers.
1: Wait, that was your best?
0: Yeah. I think it's hilarious. It's hilarious that it just gets that convoluted.
1: My head is about to explode just thinking about that. My best is, you know, we'll just celebrate the fact that it is USA versus Belgium. You have Flo Balogun, who is available for Team USA. Jordan Helly made an interesting point, though, saying, hey, look, they were going about 4 days in preparation of this before they got word that Balogun was going to play. So, you know, they may have been installing things with the idea of him not being out there, at least to start the match. And it'll be interesting to see exactly what they do with that lineup to begin that match against Belgium. You have Portugal versus Spain, by the way, that's going to start in about 5 minutes here as the first of two matches on the docket today. And the fact that Jordan Helly is going to the match.
0: Shout out.
1: Like, that's unbelievable, man. Like, good on you, Jordan. Once in a lifetime opportunity. World Cup. It is Seattle. We've heard from other people that it's the biggest sporting event in the history of Seattle, and some of those people actually leaving the city, which makes absolutely no sense. So my best is to Jordan Helly, who is putting his money quite literally where his mouth is, and he is going to the match.
0: And it's going to be hosted by the beautiful Seattle Stadium.
1: That's right, Seattle, yes.
0: I love Seattle Stadium.
1: Seattle Stadium.
0: It's so great.
1: All right, what's your worst?
0: My worst, you'll be surprised, it's related to the Boston Red Sox. but for a good reason, the All-Star picks just got announced. Famous All-Star snub this year, Wilson Contreras. Yeah, he's known for more than just a suspension recently. But Vladimir Guerrero Jr., was voted in to be an All-Star this year. I'm going to give you some quick comparisons between the two. Wilson Contreras' win above replacement, 3.5. Vladimir Guerrero, 0.7. Wilson Contreras just hit his 20th home run. Vladimir Guerrero has four home runs this year. And if you look at the stats, Wilson Contreras is better in almost everything. He just has like two less stolen bases. Just absolute. So it's great for Vladimir that he's going to sit out. But it just makes me hate the All-Star pick just in general.
1: Yeah. All right, my worst. I'm also going to Major League Baseball. Miami Marlins manager Clayton McCullough, who saw his pitcher Yuri Perez, all right, who was pitching in his third game since coming off of the injured list. He was perfect through seven innings. He was at 92 pitches. A perfect game after seven, and McCullough pulled him from the game in what would end up being a 9-8 victory, 9-8 victory over the Athletics. But it is a sign of modern times in the bigs.
0: Went from a no-hitter to a yes-hitter.
1: All right, that's it for us. Hey, Mahalo Tanner, great job. Appreciate you filling in for Billy. Billy will join the show again tomorrow. See you then.
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5: Welcome to the program. Always an honor to sit in for Rich and the fellas coming off the long holiday weekend. Hope you had a great Independence Day. The countdown, the first touch in Seattle underway for the biggest game yet in the history of American soccer and World Cup play, taking on Belgium tonight in the Emerald City. And everything changed yesterday with the bombshell from FIFA announcing that American star for Lauren Balogun is eligible to play tonight. We'll go through the fallout. We'll get your reaction. I normally throw the gimmick early in the program that phone calls are taken selectively because I've learned through experience most of you would rather talk to Rich than the substitute teacher. But given the range of opinions on this topic, because we're all soccer experts now, there's outrage, there's jubilation. Pick up the phone, especially in this first hour, because we're wide open, just me and you, for the initial 60 minutes, 844-204-RICH, 844-204-7424. If you want to hit me up on social media, your best bet is the X platform, BW Weber, Weber with two Bs. No guest until hour number two when we talk NBA with Brian Mahoney of the Associated Press in 20 minutes. I'll focus on the latest decision for LeBron. Where will he be taking his talents this time? And coming up in 45 minutes, now that Travis Kelce, I'm getting emotional because it was the wedding of the century, picked up his wedding ring on Friday, and according to People magazine, Rich Eisen was in the house at Madison Square Garden. What are the chances he'll win another Super Bowl ring with the Chiefs this year? We'll get there coming up. So if you have endured my act over the years, and if you were with us on Friday, no days off, even on a holiday on ESPN Radio, and I'm Brian Weber, in for Rich, hop aboard at 844-204-7424. It probably came through, especially on the day before Independence Day. I don't have much of a life, and maybe, arguably, that's why I'm compelling to a degree as a fill-in host, but it may not come as a surprise to you that I spent the majority of my Saturday, yes, there's a T in there, mapping out a monologue that was going to be filled with outrage. How can corrupt FIFA keep our, yes, because it's all about Team USA, our leading scorer off the field? This makes no sense. And then yesterday, like the rest of the American sporting populace, I was stunned. And I've been doing this longer than my enthusiastic delivery would suggest. It's rare that I'm even mildly surprised anymore. I was flat out stunned that FIFA did the right thing. And then I had that weird brain freeze. Am I going to have to go into the studio across all of the great affiliates on ESPN Radio, or if you're listening on the app, or Sirius XM Channel 80, or TuneIn, however you're enjoying this audio experience, am I going to have to do the unthinkable and say, I support FIFA? And thankfully, there's enough nuance here that I don't have to do that, because my head would explode, and that would literally be the definition of trying to do the impossible. Before we go through all of the nuance and how we arrived at this monumental decision, first, let's hear from a man who has benefited by FIFA quote-unquote, doing the right thing, as you might expect. Mauricio Pochettino, head coach of the U.S. men's national team, was thrilled that his leading scorer would not miss any additional time on the pitch.
4: We were punished enough against Bosnia-Herzegovina to play with 10 men, 30 minutes, in a decision that was complete unfair. But it's not only because I am the head coach of the U.S. men's national team, I need to defend my side. It's only because I think it's a 100% or 99% because always some people, 99.9% that we all, you know, agree that was an unfair red card.
5: Pochettino making big money, reportedly $6 million a year and earning every dime of it with the results so far of the U.S. men's national team. But he's not just going to be a shill to earn that paycheck. If you know anything about the beautiful game, and I know just enough soccer to be dangerous, and I'm not going to read my resume anymore. That bet has gotten even tedious for yours truly. Here's a soccer lifer in Pochettino, who played for the World Cup for Argentina, who has had success across the world as a head coach. He knows right from wrong. And even if you're a casual fan, when you watch the incident occur in real time, Wednesday night, Santa Clara in the San Francisco Bay Area, and here's where it gets murky, because we say, well, there was no intent when Balogun got tangled up with the player from Bosnia-Herzegovina. That's not important. That's not significant. It's about the act itself, because as we talk about, say, with a flagrant foul, how can you figure out intent? Unless you got a mind reader at 1-800-MISS-JACKIE available, it's about the action itself. And as we watched, because the ratings are spectacular, anybody with a TV these days is watching soccer, especially in the United States. As we watched that unfold, the reaction across social media was justified. I didn't even think it was a yellow card in real time. Now we go to VAR, everything slowed down, and the impact of the contact is magnified. The red card upgrade was ridiculous. But as Pochettino points out, there was a penalty. After all, I know it feels like ancient history coming off the long holiday weekend. And I'm Brian Weber, always receptive to having a conversation with you on the Rich Eisen Show. 844-204-RICH, 844-204-7424. United States had to play a man down for a big chunk of that game. And it was a credit to their tenacity and teamwork and resolve that they didn't blink. In fact, they picked up another goal to win that game 2-0. So we were spending all of the time leading up to today wondering, how does the United States account for the loss of their leading goal scorer? And we were not the only people as media types and soccer fans who were running through that equation. That's what Belgium was tasked with their game plan, because they spent until yesterday, when they found out that everything had changed thanks to FIFA, they were getting ready with all of their training to face a United States team that wouldn't have Balogun and presumably would count on the face of American soccer and Christian Pulisic and other folks like Ricardo Pepi to be more instrumental in the attacking third. And that's just a fancy way of saying offensive soccer, because you can chop the field into thirds like anything else in life. Breaking Down the Pitch is the name of my podcast. It's available only on the ESPN Radio app. And then FIFA, I still cannot believe the words are coming out of my mouth. I'm like Fonzie, another contemporary reference, when he was forced to say, I'm sorry, or he's wrong. FIFA was right. Out of nowhere, we get this justification from among the most corrupt sporting organizations in the world. And I'm saying that with a firm stance, knowing lawyers could get involved, but I don't have to be Bob Lee or Jeremy Shep or flash journalist or credentials to point out that FIFA has had many questionable actions and decisions over the years when it comes to integrity. Suddenly, yesterday, the Sunday surprise, they invoke Article 27 of their Code of Discipline, which now every soccer fan is going to rep with a T-shirt, especially if you're attending the game tonight in the Emerald City. And without getting bogged down in the minutia, essentially It gives FIFA the power to step in and say the red card is suspended. If you care about the rest of the details, Faux Balogun is in a probationary period. So, is there precedent for this? Not in the World Cup, but if you track the road to the biggest international sporting event in the year, leading up to what's going on here in 2026, towards the end of last year in the quali round of play, one of the biggest stars in the world, Ronaldo, got ticketed with a red card and was going to have a 3-game suspension. And then thanks to Article 27, FIFA stepped in and said, no, he is on probation like Balogun. And what do you know? A marquee name for a soccer power was allowed to play. And it's a directly analogous situation here because FIFA always protects its stars and nations that are politically powerful. And we can read into that on a couple levels because it does reflect the United States' ascension onto that next tier behind the true soccer powers like France and Argentina and Spain and England, at least small sample size in this tournament. And undeniably points out the star power of Balogun. Now, if you want to get into a different slant on this, certainly it's a bad look for the White House to get involved. But two things can be equally true. The outcome was right because the red card should never have been enforced in the first place. Maybe a yellow card. And again, I don't want to pretend like I'm a soccer expert, but it's been such great theater, and I watched all of last night's dramatic back-and-forth epic match between Mexico and England and another goal for Harry Kane, and the atmosphere was sensational. The audio bleeding through the TV on my couch felt like I was dealing with the altitude of Mexico City. But as we had a few days to try to process what happened to Balogun on Wednesday night, everybody went to social media to point out that there was an incident involving the great Messi in Algeria in which he was much more physical and he did not even get a yellow card. Why? Because he's Messi. And superstars have a different set of officiating standards than the Ham and Eggers. So that's another sign that the U.S. has taken a major step forward in that our best player is getting respect from FIFA. Well, that's one part of how we got to this run-up to this hugely significant game tonight between the United States and Belgium in Seattle. The other part is process. And this is going to get really boring, so let me do it pretty quickly. But since I was lucky enough to be with you on Friday, I was going through some of the quotes from Pochettino when he was talking to reporters the day before, and they filled him in because it was so ambiguous that in the World Cup, there's no appeal process for a red card. And he's rightfully pointed out that every other league in soccer has a direct protocol, but FIFA's always going to go FIFA, and soccer often goes soccer. Following day, in the afternoon, it became official. The United States learned from FIFA that, in fact, there's no way that Balogun was getting on the field tonight. The red card would be enforced. And then everything changed on Sunday. So the process is flawed. And I think, however you see this situation, anybody who is fair-minded just wants transparency and consistency, and that's what you never get from FIFA. You get the sense that they're making it up as they go along, and I'm not even going to do the ignorant American rant about what is offside. We're better than that. We've all learned enough about soccer, even those of us in the media who are faking it to a degree. So, what's it all mean? We'll let you know coming up to start hour number two of the show. We'll talk a little bit of tactical soccer. I'm not qualified to break it down in granular detail. We'll do that tomorrow. Looking forward to our conversation with Danny Higginbottom. You've heard him call World Cup games for Fox, and you see him on the MLS and Apple TV, a former player in both the Premier League and MLS. But coming up in hour number two, yes, the return of Balogun changes everything, but what about things from the Belgian perspective? And should we be much more mindful of what they can do on the attack? this will be, without question, the most skilled offensive team United States has faced so far. But with Balogun eligible to play, there are no excuses. With it all in front of Team USA, this is a match they have to win to keep the momentum going, not only in this tournament and maybe the impossible dream of competing for a title, although I think that's still a stretch because I think we lose to Portugal or Spain in the next round, the quarterfinals on Friday. But it's been all set up perfectly for the United States, thanks to FIFA, through a terribly opaque, convoluted, and a process that, from a distance, has lacked integrity. I'm Brian Weber. I never thought I would get on a soccer soapbox, but here we are. Hit me up on the X platform, BW Weber, Weber with two Bs. Just over a half hour from now, we'll use Travis Kelce tying the knot to start the countdown to kickoff for the NFL season, with training camps opening up 2 weeks from tomorrow. Where should the Chiefs be slotted amongst the balance of power across the AFC? Coming up, we continue to wait for LeBron, who is certainly going to take his time because he loves the attention, to make his free agent decision. Which landing spot would provide the best ending to his incomparable career? 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
10: 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At the World Cup, tournament organizers have ruled Belgium's request for an explanation inadmissible, meaning Belgium has no grounds to appeal the decision to suspend the red card of Flo Balogun, and Balogun will play for the United States in tonight's round of 16 match. This is welcome news to U.S. star Christian Pulisic.
11: Just having him as a presence out there, he does so much. He runs off the ball. He always gives an option. He's constantly a threat and behind and to score. And obviously, as a team, that's really helpful.
10: USA versus Belgium kicks off 8 p.m. Eastern tonight in Seattle. Starting now in Arlington, Texas, round of 16, it's Portugal versus Spain. I'm Phil Constantino, Westwood One Sports.
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0: Brian Weber back with you as the afterglow of Independence Day continues. It's a Monday edition of the Rich Eisen Show. I'm primarily saying that to remind myself what day it is, because when you're filling Hacky Magoo during the summer, all these days run together, especially because Friday was the national holiday. Coming up, we're talking LeBron James, what his decision should be in terms of the most compelling story to end his brilliant career, what the timetable could be. And then just over 25 minutes from now, because I get all of my information from People Magazine, if you have the clout to have your periodical, and a big word Monday, positioned next to the grocery checkout clerk, that means you are top shelf. Literally, you're right there above the crossword and Sudoku stuff. People Magazine reporting, and you can go to Rich's Instagram account, the Rich Eisen, among the dignitaries with his lovely bride, Susie Schuster, who you hear all the time filling in here on the Rich Eisen Show, among the football community gathering for the nuptials between Travis and Taylor. We'll use that as a catalyst to talk about the Chiefs as we get closer, thankfully, to the start of training camps across the National Football League. More soccer conversation, top of the hour. If you want to weigh in, hit me up on the X platform, BW Weber, Weber with two B's. And if you throw me a follow or just peruse my account, you'll see my latest attempt at being clever. Now, I have to explain it's trying to be clever. I probably failed. But you might have seen this in other circles because I don't have the millions of followers like Mr. Eisen does. Former FIFA president Sepp Blatter, of all people, tweeted, and I retweeted it with my tagline, "Irony is indeed dead," that red cards shouldn't be overturned because of political pressure. Now, he's not wrong, but it's the classic line of consider the source. We're talking Sepp Blatter, and I'm going to tread lightly because lawyers are always listening. Let's just say you could Google Sepp and corruption and get a lot of results. And as we pause the soccer conversation for now, I will frame it this way, and we'll get back to it to start the second hour of the show. Why did the decision take until Sunday? Why did the White House reportedly have to get involved? And how would we feel, USA, USA, if the situation were reversed? I think there would be unbelievable outrage. Speaking of lawyers, every lawyer in every jurisdiction would be running to every courthouse to try to get some kind of injunction. And this is not officially over. Belgium has appealed the decision. Now, good luck getting any sort of clarity before game time tonight in Seattle. But there's still a tiny chance that Belgium could have their way and keep Balogun off the field. LeBron James is brilliant in so many different ways. He is the greatest basketball player of them all, statistically. I'll skip the tired trope that I'm old, Michael Jordan was better. The numbers tell the story from a standpoint of longevity and production, the all-time leading scorer in the history of the NBA. He's also masterful at monopolizing attention. So, as we prepare to go through the pecking order of potential landing spots for the King as he continues to weigh the pros and cons of where he wants to end his career, let's start first by hearing from ESPN senior NBA insider Shams Charania addressing the possibility of the Warriors landing LeBron on Get Up.
1: This is a true free agency process because so much has changed, right? There's the fluidity that comes with it, with information. A few days ago, the Sixers didn't have Jaylen Brown. So now they do. They did it in stunning fashion. And so now they have to be on the radar of LeBron James. And so where does that fit them? And then the Cavaliers, the Heat, they're two teams that are known quantities. The Warriors, going into free agency, they dreamt up a grand plan of Draymond Green, Stephen Curry, LeBron James. But the big domino with them is trying to get a player like an Anthony Davis. So you can bring in LeBron James and Anthony Davis as a package deal. Short of that, they're not really looked at right now at the top of this list, but things can change.
0: And some of the things that could change involve the Washington Wizards. And if you were around on Friday, and I realize most of you had better things to do than listen to a substitute host on a rare Friday off. Hopefully, you're sticking it to the man today by maximizing your weekend. Believe me, I know all about supersizing. That's why my avatar on the X platform is a photo taken circa 2005. I was on the air when a marginal move was announced, although I'm based in Southern California, as Rich is, so it had a little bit more resonance here. The DeAndre Ayton experiment that was an unmitigated disaster for the Lakers finally ended with the word he'd been traded to the Wizards. If you want to connect the dots, that would imply the Wizards are more open to moving Anthony Davis. And if Davis is going to go, all points collectively suggest that the logical destination would be the Golden State Warriors. But we're back to the if game. So why don't we start by establishing what LeBron's goals might be just by taking him at his word and his mouthpiece, his agent, Rich Paul, who has his own podcast because everybody has a show, but it certainly gives us clarity when it comes to the mindset of his client because it's not me relying on Shams or Brian Windhorst to interpret the brain trust surrounding LeBron. It's his actual people, and the word that keeps being reiterated time and time again is happiness. And the goal is to maximize happiness. So let's also think about the big picture. Before LeBron informed the Lakers he'd be taking his talents elsewhere, he went on a reunion trip with the 2016 Cavs, the team that rallied from that 3-1 deficit to stun the Warriors. Although Draymond Green, a potential future teammate of LeBron, had a lot to do with it, you'll recall. Unable to control his emotions, got suspended for a game. Everything changed along with the Andrew Bogut injury, but we'll save that for my other podcast, The Way Things Used to Be with B-Web, available on the ESPN Radio app. I'm Brian Weber, in for Rich. You can hop aboard at 844-204-RICH. That's 844-204-7424. So, if LeBron was tapping into sentimentality with his teammates from that championship that won it all a decade ago when they gathered in the scenic confines of the south of France, does that suggest that he's looking to go down that road? And that means it's the Cavs. Go home again. And you can't beat maximum happiness by the ability to return to the area you grew up and put them in position potentially to contend for another title. Because lost in the debacle that was the Eastern Conference Finals, as the Knicks steamrolled their way past the Cavaliers, as they did in the previous round, sweeping the Sixers, as that team got unbelievably hot, as you know. Cleveland did make it to the conference finals, which is a minor achievement. And I say minor based on how poorly they played. But if you start the year and say, okay, I'll give you the conference finals, you'll take that, especially because the Cavs had been the top seed in the East the year before and flamed out in the postseason. So it was marginal improvement. They took another step. Now you might think about, okay, LeBron back to Cleveland, that makes sense psychologically, the friends and family aspect. What about fit and situation on the floor? Just as I can never defend FIFA, even when they got the right outcome through a terribly flawed process to get Balogun back on the field tonight, I cannot, if I have any functioning brain cells left, defend James Harden in the playoffs. You are what you consistently do, and you can't spell disappearing act without Harden. I think you could. There's some letters in there available, like Scrabble. You know the point I'm trying to make here. He goes MIA anytime it is a critical situation, and what's bigger than the postseason. But Harden, at this stage of his career, is more of a facilitator. He, if you care about counting numbers, I know you kids are all about analytics, stacks up the old school assist tally. So if LeBron was insulted by the reality of what had become his circumstance with the Lakers, not only their third option on the floor based on scoring, but their third option financially, because they made it clear to him their priority, as it should have been, was to make sure, and there was a market, surprisingly, for Austin Reeves. Remember, he becomes the first undrafted player, although he could have been drafted by the Pistons, but said, I'd rather hit the market. Undrafted player ever to get a max deal. So if you're LeBron and you have a supporting cast around you and you're thinking, okay, well, I'm not going to see the ball that often. I'm also not a financial priority for this team. Let me go to a place where I can achieve both of those goals. So we're talking happiness of going home. We're talking at this stage of his career, never going to be the alpha he was, but at least the second option, it would be Donovan Mitchell, LeBron, and Harden. Now you could say, oh, there's not enough basketballs out there. It never seems to work, but these guys are pros and they understand the cohesive aspect of the game. It always does work to a degree when the superstars get along. So I think it's clearly Cleveland, and I'm not a prediction markets guy. You can look on your own free time as to what the general consensus of the sporting crowds are. But if we're talking personal fulfillment and we're talking about basketball fit, it's Cleveland. Golden State, as Shams laid out, makes a lot of sense from that happiness standpoint because LeBron and Steph are tight. Again, he'd be option number two, depending on what happens with Jimmy Butler. But don't overlook the fact that Jimmy not only is old, he's still sidelined by that torn ACL. And to make things work with salary cap slotting, I think Butler would be expendable. Remember, all the talk was Butler to Washington for AD, and then Washington uses that salary slot to get a little more cap flexibility, and they buy out Jimmy Butler. But if we're just talking about what's the best alignment, I would put Golden State right behind Cleveland from that perspective of LeBron and Steph as the 1A and 1B. Now, what's that get you in the West? Because nothing's changing at the top. I still think Oklahoma City is a better team than San Antonio. Yeah, I said it. Now, I also realize the facts matter. And San Antonio won 4 out of 5 head-to-head against the Thunder in the regular season. But you can't overlook the context. And injuries are the variable for everybody. But J-Dub in and out of the lineup, even A.J. Mitchell was a sizable loss for the Thunder, taking nothing away from San Antonio. But those young teams are entrenched at the top of the West. So the best LeBron is going to do would be potentially rise up to the third slot. Maybe he could do that with the Warriors, but do you think a team with a combined roster age of 4,035 with Steph, LeBron, and Draymond can be reliably counted upon to be healthy come playoff time? I don't know, and you don't know, and they won't know. How about Denver? And I'm going to credit the NBA insider for NBC Sports, Kurt Hill, a good friend of any program that I fill in on. He joined me on Friday. If you missed that show, reminder, you can catch any portion of any program anytime by listening to the podcast on demand. It gets pushed out just after the conclusion of the show. When I was going through the pecking order of teams, Kurt added the Denver Nuggets, which is intriguing in a couple aspects. LeBron, because, as Jay-Z tells us, not just a businessman, he's a businessman, is a billionaire, just like Stan Kroenke, who owns the Rams, and LeBron has a relationship with Kroenke, whose assets include the Nuggets. LeBron plus Joker plus Jamal Murray, undeniably, that's the third best team in the West, and remember, the Nuggets were the 3 seed this year. They won over 50 games, despite the fact that they got hit hard by injuries, including Joker missing a good portion of time. It seems odd, but this is not about fantasy basketball or forecasting what LeBron looks like in a jersey. Again, it's about happiness. Would he be happy being more of a third wheel there? Murray ascending, all-star for the first time this season, would be deferential to LeBron, but it feels more like the Austin Reeves situation that he dealt with in L.A. But it bears tracking because of the Kroenke relationship and the chance to play with the Joker. The T-Wolves have come out of nowhere, and I'm not going to waste our time digging too deep into that because my knee-jerk reaction would be, why would LeBron want to be a babysitter on a young team? And clearly the third option, now that Lonzo Ball has come over to the T-Wolves along with the Ant-Man. So it's out there. I'm not going to dwell on it. Philadelphia is fascinating, as Shams pointed out in passing. But we get back to the if, and if the Warriors could be healthy in the postseason, if Embiid is healthy. But unfortunately, he's made of glass. as a former MVP winner who battled his way back for that Game 7 victory for the Sixers on the road in Boston to kick off the playoffs, but then disappeared when they lost the next round to the Knicks because he just can't stay healthy. Still, Jaylen Brown plus Maxey plus Edgecombe plus LeBron, I think that's the second best team in the East. And if we're talking stories, because LeBron is a producer, people overlook the fact the Sixers haven't won anything since my childhood, 1983. 4-4-4. They didn't pull off what Moses prophesied on the Big Word Monday, but that team with Dr. J and Ivoroni and Andrew Toney and the rest, as I jump into the top moments of my peak years in the early 80s, last Philadelphia team to win in 1983. Finally, the Heat. Does he go back to South Beach one more time? He would be the running mate to Giannis, because Bam still, in ways that I can't process, magically had the 83-point game against Washington because it came against the Wizards. You're looking for interior production from Bam. I think unless it's a play to get Bronny a roster spot as well, because the Heat have a lot of needs after Bam and Giannis, who's going to knock down shots from the perimeter. Heat are there. It just does not seem like that interesting a story. So I'm back with you tomorrow. I'll marinate on LeBron some more. I think we get the decision by Thursday or Friday, but I'll throw it out to you on social media. BW Weber, Weber with two Bs. What would be the best spot from a storytelling aspect? What's the most compelling place for LeBron to end his career? Obviously, going home makes a ton of sense, and I don't think he can beat that, but we like to get a spectrum of opinion, and after all, it is a talk show, and it should not just be me talking. I'm Brian Weber with the burden of matching the inside of Mr. Eisen and the team, doing my best not to burn the studio down. 844-204-RICH, the number to call, or you can have at it on the X platform, BW Weber, Weber with two Bs. In 20 minutes, back to FIFA, quote-unquote, doing the right thing, but how in the world can you justify all the days and all of the weirdness it took to get American leading scorer? For Lauren Balogun back on the pitch, we'll use that to start the next hour of the show. Straight ahead, Travis Kelce got his wedding ring with Rich Eisen in the house on Friday. So if we're talking Travis and we're talking Taylor, let's spin it forward and focus on the gridiron. NFL training camps opening up 2 weeks from tomorrow. Will Travis be adding another Super Bowl ring with the Chiefs this season? All that and more coming up on a jam-packed Monday edition of The Rich Eisen Show.
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4: 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Either way, it was going to be a great story. Grigor Dimitrov was a Wimbledon semifinalist 12 years ago, and last year he was on the verge of a huge upset of Jannik Sinner, up by 2 sets when he suffered a pectoral injury and had to retire. He has made it back and on center court faced Arthur Ferry. His story is that he's not only from Great Britain, he has roots in the town of Wimbledon. He went to high school there, and that's why, despite being ranked 114th, he was given a wild card, and he just beat Dimitrov in a 4-hour marathon, a 5th-set tiebreaker. He's into the quarterfinals. So is Taylor Fritz, 1 in straight sets. He's the last remaining American for the men. 2 Americans lost in women's singles. Madison Keys beaten by Linda Neskova. Ashlyn Kruger lost to Marta Kostyuk. Coco Gauff and Jessica Pegula play tomorrow. John Stashower, Westwood One Sports.
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0: I'm Brian Weber. It's always a blast whenever I have the great opportunity to sit in for Rich Eisen. It is the Rich Eisen Show, ESPN Radio. However, you may be enjoying the program on our string of great affiliates, the ESPN Radio app, Sirius XM Channel 80, or TuneIn. In less than 15 minutes, back to the pitch. As I say, nil, attacking third, set piece, all soccer knowledge for no reason being flexed, but at least it is proper context because it's the latest, greatest match, the most significant game in the history of American soccer coming up tonight, 8 Eastern, with Team USA at full strength with the surprising reversal from FIFA for Lauren Balogun back on the field taking on Belgium. We will continue to get you fully lined up for that highly anticipated match in the Emerald City. 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We never get too far away from the NFL. After all, this is the football show of record, and Mr. Eisen remains the face of NFL Network as their first hire in 2003. And it felt like the entire football world gathered at the world's most famous arena, Madison Square Garden, on Friday night. There was even a Mike Vrabel sighting. Pretty interesting that he had to step away from day three of his team's NFL draft to focus on personal priorities, but he had time to show up for the wedding of the century. Although, if you care about all the small details, and I say this as someone who's never been married, and I realize that every detail of a wedding is monumental. Of course, Travis and Taylor had been officially married before, but this was a gala, an extravaganza. And if I'm going to cite my sources, I got this from People Magazine, and then Rich posted a beautiful shot of Mr. Eisen and his bride, Susie Suster, who you hear all the time filling in on the Rich Eisen Show. Without mentioning the words Taylor Swift, they were in the house. So that got me thinking about, after on Friday, we tried to slot where that wedding belonged amongst the pantheon, the list of the greatest events in the history of MSG. And of course, I put it behind WrestleMania 1 because I have a functioning brain and I am a fan of the squared circle, but it gives us the opportunity to spin it forward. I realize we are all now soccer maniacs, but once we get to early July, it means we're starting to crave the Shield. And when we get to tomorrow, we're officially 2 weeks away from the rookies for the Panthers and Cardinals to report. Those are the teams playing in the Hall of Fame game to kick off the preseason, and that means football is back. So now that Travis has that ring, what are the realistic chances he's going to cap his career before he heads into broadcasting with another ring on the field? Now, even if you're a casual fan, and I don't know that the NFL has casual fans anymore, but even if perhaps you're listening to the program because you're a Taylor Swift fan and don't track the NFL that closely, you know, Taylor had a lot of heartache when she showed up at Arrowhead Stadium because now her husband's team finally hit the wall after the year before. You'll recall they had all of those tight games that somehow, some way, they pulled out wins miraculously. They finally had that bill come due, missed the playoffs for the first time since 2014. That's a unbelievably magnificent run in a league built entirely on parity. And just about every year, some team goes from worst to first to make a major reversal, as we saw with the Patriots last year when they took advantage of that easy schedule to ignite the run to the Super Bowl. So, what are realistic expectations for the Chiefs this year? Well, first, as I was posing the question about, say, LeBron joining the geriatric Warriors, what is the state of Patrick Mahomes going to be in games that matter? Because he's coming back from the torn ACL. And I want to tread lightly here because I'm not Jack LaLanne. I'm not Arnold Schwarzenegger. I was thinking about famous people from Belgium in advance of the big match against the United States tonight. I'm no Jean-Claude Van Damme. I'm not from Brussels, and I don't have any muscles. So I'm not going to body shame Mahomes. But anytime you see a picture of him enjoying his best life with his shirt off, let's just say he could use a little more muscularity. He's no superstar Billy Graham back in the day. So we're talking about a guy who is not the classic physical specimen, but the only small good news in his return is we know he only runs when he has to, and he's got that uncanny ability to find a seam on third and 17 and get 17 and a quarter yards. So let me know when we feel good about Mahomes being Mahomes again, but I'm not going to in any way say it's the death of their dynasty just because he's coming back from that serious knee injury. And because Brett Veach is an outstanding GM and the Chiefs are a very well-run organization, what do you think the motivation to get Kenneth Walker III was? Establish the ground game. They have not had a reliable lead running back for a minute. And if we're talking about the most important reasons why Seattle won it all, it was their defense won. It was Walker II as he earned Super Bowl MVP honors. Now, the return of Kelce means even more because that receiving core, let's just be kind, has some holes to fill. And are you going to tell me that Rashee Rice is going to stay out of jail because you are what you consistently do, or be 100% as he comes back from his own knee injury? We don't know those things with clarity. The defense lost a pair of corners to the Rams, but since everybody is now a draft expert, you know, they used a top 10 pick to bolster the secondary. So all told, I see them much improved over the 6-win tally last year. I'm talking 9, 10, 11 wins, which should be good enough to win the AFC West, because if I'm asking about what is a likely outcome, is it likely that Denver is going to match 11 wins in one score games that they achieved last year that tied the NFL record? That ain't happening. It's called regression to the mean. Raiders will be better, but not close to contending for the playoffs. And since we crushed Lamar Jackson for his lack of postseason success, allow me to remind you, Justin Herbert now is 0-3 in playoff games and underachieved once more in that wild card loss when he was put on the field coming up against the Patriots on their way to the Super Bowl. Could be another ring in Travis's future as we get set for hour number two of the Rich Eisen Show.
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0: 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And now, sitting in for Rich, it's Brian Weber.
4: And that long resume includes soccer play-by-play on the college level not too long ago. So be prepared for useless soccer knowledge coming your way as we kick off hour number two of this Monday installment of The Rich Eisen Show. Always an honor to keep the chair warm for Mr. Eisen. We'll do it again tomorrow, and hopefully, as the United States will be celebrating, yes, I'm throwing all semblance of objectivity out the window when it comes to American sports. I become a fanboy, irrespective of the outcome. Hopefully, 24 hours from now, the United States is celebrating a victory over Belgium, in part because of the gift they got from FIFA with the return of Balogun. That red card has been suspended, and we'll go through how we got here again. But coming up tomorrow, scheduled to be joined and get expert soccer analysis when we say hello to Danny Higginbottom. You've heard him call World Cup games on Fox Sports. You hear him throughout the MLS season on Apple TV, and he played the sport at the highest level for the Premier League, the Premiership, and MLS. And coming up in 20 minutes, we'll bring in today's first guest as I do my best to go with the skinny rundown, maximize your opportunities to get interactive on social media. That's BW Weber, Weber with two B's, so I never overwhelm you with too many guests. Brian Mahoney, NBA writer of the Associated Press, will join us as we continue to spin the wheel of LeBron. Where will the king be taking his talents next? But it's all about soccer today, and it was going to be all about Team USA with or without Balogun. But yesterday, FIFA did the right thing. So let's not get things convoluted here, because I realize my style is different than Rich, a lot of people, but specifically the host of the show, because he has an ensemble. As a fill-in guy, it's a lot of me, and I can understand how that can get tedious. That's why I am a fill-in host. It's not the Brian Weber show. So as I try to be comprehensive and go through all of the elements that are important, I don't want anything to get lost in the sauce. That red card on Wednesday should never have been levied. It was the wrong decision, and the goal in sports always, with technology and the ability for leagues and governing bodies to get involved, is to get it right. So the outcome is proper. My issues are FIFA-related, because FIFA's always going to FIFA. Why did it take them until yesterday to make that decision? What kind of disadvantage will this be for Belgium, because they've been practicing for days with the assumption that Balogun wouldn't play? And how would we feel if this had happened to the United States? Look, I don't take a ton of phone calls. I could, had that been the case, come in, put my feet up, and just roll calls like I was doing satellite radio in the middle of the night, because the outrage would have been incredible. So while this broke the United States' way, and the decision ultimately is correct, I can't overlook how flawed, and if you want to take a step back, how lacking of integrity the process is. Still, a match is going to be played tonight, and United States' leading scorer will be on the field alongside the face of American soccer. That's Christian Pulisic, as you know, who was asked if tonight's match against Belgium will be the biggest game he's ever competed in.
5: Depends how you want to look at it. I mean, I've played in a Champions League final. I'd say that's a pretty big match as well. But it's a World Cup knockout round for my country. It's a big game, for sure. But I don't need to rank it in any way. I'm going to prepare as best I can and try to enjoy the moment.
4: Now, if you don't follow soccer that closely, that is not in any way a departure from the normal approach of Christian on and off the field. He's intense, but he's not over the top, certainly not verbally. And he's not going to walk into a verbal landmine and say anything that creates expectations he can't live up to. The bracket tells the story. And yes, I have now March Madness in the first or second week. I get lost. Where are we? First week of July. I have an actual bracket in front of me with illegible notes advancing last night. England over Mexico in that game for the ages. And in fact, if I was more of a soccer nerd, and thankfully for you, I'm not, I'd be giving you detailed thoughts on the battle on the Iberian Peninsula between Portugal and Spain, because the winner of that match will get the winner of the United States against Belgium. We have talked so much about how things have now been set up ideally for the United States with the return of Balogun, with the venue for this game. If you've not been paying a ton of attention, I understand. If you want to parachute in, the more the merrier when it comes to the patriotic and nationalistic element of World Cup soccer. But if you were flipping around the last time the United States was in Seattle when they took on Australia, just as I was talking about that atmosphere last night in Mexico City was incredible. Seattle, not that loud, but in the vicinity. And how do you quantify that? And I don't do gambling shows yet because I have not been compensated for them. But if we're just talking about what's the advantage, that's got to be worth like a quarter of a goal, a half a goal. So Balogun's back. The best venue in terms of intensity and crowd support for the United States is the side of the game. And they're taking on an opponent, while without question, that will be their most skilled opposition yet. Because if you care about the FIFA rankings, Belgium, number 9 in the world. I'm not going to go through head-to-head. I'm not going to talk about what happened between these nations the last time they played in qualies, because you cannot replicate the atmosphere nor the stakes of the World Cup. But they're taking on a Belgium team that is older, and they've had a Grang effect. This is the last stand for this bunch that's had a lot of international success. But the balancing act is, does the United States have the athletic advantage? Because while we have more experience than we've had in the past, with so many players coming back from the last push 4 years ago in Qatar, I'm Brian Weber in for Rich Eisen. If you're not hugely into soccer, hang with us. This is the only soccer portion of the hour. In less than 15 minutes, we'll hit the NBA hard with Brian Mahoney of the AP. Coming up in 40 minutes, not just because I'm older. Last time I checked, millions and millions of people still watch baseball. I'm based in Southern California. I watch the Dodgers play and seemingly win every time they take the field, although they were mortal last night, losing to the Padres. Still, LA took 3 out of 4 against San Diego. They have a double-digit lead, so let's call it in the National League West. We'll get into, as this is the last week prior to the All-Star break, what the dominance of the Dodgers means in terms of the labor war that's coming up, and do they have real competition when we get to the postseason? But that is all on the horizon. I bring that up not only because it's my job always to forward promote, but I understand there are a lot of people who are still not that revved up about soccer, even with the American connection to it. But I can only tell you from a standpoint of TV ratings, because I still dabble in that medium, the numbers have been gargantuan, insanely big numbers, not only when the United States is playing. So if we're talking about the impact of what's happening so far, this is the confluence that we have been waiting for generations. I always trot out, I saw Pele play. I shouldn't say 1977. I was a kid, just put it that way. Although all my tweets about the bicentennial celebration in 76 have given away that the Botox is not working. I am older, and hopefully it's implied by my enthusiastic delivery. We have been waiting for generations for the United States to be relevant in soccer. It's been 50 freaking years since my peers grew up playing the game, and we've seen the ebbs and flows. But here's a chance, with all of those factors I just laid out, knowing that Belgium is a good team, without any debate, the best team we'll have faced so far. And if you're just thinking about different elements of the game, they have the most refined offensive attack of any of our opponents. So what will be the response defensively from Team USA? It's hard to find any flaws in the Harvard man's approach. Not only did he have good SATs, he's a heck of a goaltender. I'm talking about Matt Freeze. couple shutouts, and only one goal allowed in his three games. So it's not just about the boost that Balogun gives the United States men's national team in terms of keeping it going with their goal scoring, which has been another huge asset. United States tallying 10 times so far. It's going to be the other side of the field and how much support and linkage, you know, I'll just bore you with soccer terms, defensive shaping, because the issue with Belgium is they don't have just the one star. It's not a situation where, even though he's in the twilight of his career, but he's still unbelievable. When you play Argentina, obviously you got a key on Messi. Or if you're thinking about Mbappe in France, or if you watched the, and I keep going back to atmosphere, but I'm just looking for good content to talk about and enjoy as a sports fan. After all, that's why I got into the business. What the Viking squad from Norway was doing yesterday, and Holland with the brace to knock out Brazil, just sensational. The Belgians don't have that kind of one-star-driven approach offensively. Much more balanced, but that's also a challenge because they had a bunch of strikers who can't be lethal in the right situation. And yes, Belgium had to dig deep just to survive and advance after they spotted the Senegal team, a 2-0 advantage, just 5 minutes left, and they did rally to win with the penalty kick in extra time. But if you think about their road to this match tonight in Seattle, Belgium erupted for 5 goals, dismantling New Zealand in their first match. So this is a team that can get it done in that finishing third of the field. And I'll be interested, as I watch tonight, what kind of defensive answers the U.S. has. Now, if I know that, obviously, Mauricio Pochettino and his staff are aware of that. And the decision to part ways with Greg Berhalter after his second stint as the head coach continues to be justified by not only the results on the field, just the change it feels like in culture, attitude, confidence, and for lack of a better term, swagger. Pochettino is a cool dude. He's seen it all. He's done it all. And that rubs off on his players. And now he's got his best scorer back. So while I have issues with the lack of transparency, while I have issues with the timetable, why did it take until yesterday for this red card to be suspended? Remember, if you care about the semantics, it wasn't overturned, but the results, all that matters. Balogun's back. I'm a little bit conflicted because the process has to matter. Look, if I want to get USA, USA, USA driven coming off the 4th of July, what's the phrase we use all the time? Due process. FIFA has none of that. It's an organization that has been plagued by corruption for decades. And in this instance, and I'm not implying a quid pro quo in any way, but in this instance, a corrupt organization has benefited the United States. And I know a lot of you listening don't care about any of that. Don't tell me how the sausage is made. Just give me a hot dog like Joey Chestnut. So advantage United States. No excuses, no asterisks, no explanations. Full strength against a team we can beat. Don't know if we will beat, but it's going to be fascinating theater tonight in Seattle, and we'll break it down and give you our thoughts when we return tomorrow here on the Rich Eisen Show. I'm Brian Weber in for Rich. If you want to throw me a follow on the X platform or share your perspective, feel free to do so. My handle is BW Weber, Weber with two Bs. In 35 minutes, we'll talk baseball coming off the 4th of July and heading into the All-Star Game in 8 days in Philadelphia. Straight ahead, more NBA conversation, the latest on LeBron. Plus, with the addition of Jaylen Brown, where do the Sixers now belong among the premier teams in the Eastern Conference? We'll find out when we check in with Brian Mahoney, NBA writer for the Associated Press. My name is Brian Weber. I'm thrilled anytime I have the opportunity to pitch in for Rich as we continue on the Rich Eisen Show.
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9: 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World Cup round of 16. It's halftime in Arlington, Texas. All tied. Portugal nil and Spain nil. Portugal seeking its fourth all-time quarterfinal appearance, its second in a row. Spain seeking its seventh quarterfinal and first since its lone World Cup win in 2010. Winner of this match gets the winner of tonight's match. It's the USA versus Belgium, 8 p.m. Eastern in Seattle. U.S. star striker Flo Balogun, he will play after his red card was suspended yesterday. Today marks the eighth all-time meeting between the U.S. and Belgium. Belgium leads, 6 wins, 1 loss, and no draws. The only U.S. win in the series in the first edition of the World Cup back in 1930. I'm Phil Constantino, Westwood One Sports.
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0: We keep the pyrotechnic theme rolling on ESPN Radio. I'm Brian Weber in for Rich. If you enjoy my approach, or at least can tolerate it, I'm back with you tomorrow. Then you get a break, because you deserve it, because I was here on Friday as well. Always a blast to try my best not to destroy the impeccable brand of Mr. Eisen. 844-204-RICH is the phone number, 844-204-7424. To use my favorite media term, we are efforting a conversation about the NBA with Brian Mahoney of the Associated Press. I fully understand a lot of people are taking today off, as you should. Maximize it. If you have Friday off, make it a mini vacation. So if Brian's not available, it is my job. It's a talk show. We talk to take you around the NBA. So let's do so presently with a reminder in 30 minutes. And I understand, even as challenging as it is to talk soccer to a mainstream audience, and I'm one of you. The reason I got into this business decades ago, primarily radio, is I love sports talk radio. I love the notion of somebody hopefully not talking at you, but talking with you. And I realize that I don't always live up to that pledge with my, I have a microphone, you will listen to me style. But baseball is challenging to dissect on a platform like this because it's now more than ever such a regional sport. And I try not to be a prisoner of my area, and I'm pleased when I fill in occasionally for Rich on the East Coast that I give you a different slant. And I understand there's a big portion of the United States between New York and Los Angeles, so I don't want to just talk Yankees and Dodgers all the time, but I'd be a fool to overlook what's going on with the Dodgers. Beyond the fact they're piling up all these wins, they're doing it without significant contributors because of injuries. We'll talk about the implications of the Dodgers' success as they try to become the first team in National League history to three-peat. We'll do that to wrap up the second hour of the program. So, first hour, we talk LeBron. I don't know if there's been enough attention paid to what's happening with the Lakers without him. And it was clear when he decided to take his talents elsewhere that some of that was motivated by personality and feeling wanted. And it's bizarre to say the all-time leading scorer in the history of the NBA would have that mindset. But, and I don't want to personalize things too much, but I am here in Southern California, and you do see quote-unquote stars, if they exist now, that everybody has a show because everyone has a phone with a camera and high-speed editing and everything else. But when you get used to seeing somebody that for years you saw on a movie screen at your local grocery store, it does remind you these are just people. Yes, they have a lot more money than you and I, and yes, they fly private, but they're still human beings with real feelings and real emotions. I think LeBron, in part, decided to move on from the Lakers because he didn't feel wanted anymore. Now, you could say that's diva behavior. You could say that's LeBron making it about himself. But I get back to individuals with human responses that can't be just thrown into some spreadsheet and say, well, the data comes up with this conclusion. LeBron, I think, would have preferred to stay here in Southern California, given the compound he has and the toniest of neighborhood, given all the meetings he takes as he builds his empire in all sorts of different platforms. And this is where he wants to build his life long term. But when the Lakers made it clear that they were prioritizing Austin Reeves, not only with the money, giving him max deal, but in terms of the flow of the offense, because they want somebody to be, for lack of a better term, the Kyrie Irving, or dare I say, the Jalen Brunson. How's that feel, Maverick fans? Although we know Brunson always wanted to go home, and he took the discount, and he got his old man a job in the process. But once Nico Harrison handed the Lakers the donation of Luka Doncic, it was clear the Luka era had started, and it was only a matter of time and the sequence of events as to how LeBron would leave. But part of me, just thinking about economics, has the idea that the Lakers would have done everything they could to accommodate LeBron if an ownership change had not have occurred. Because remember, the Buss family, while I'll go back to the notion they have more commas and zeros than you and I, I'm Brian Weber, just a common man, the son of a plumber, in for Rich Eisen. You can pick up the phone, 844-204-7424, or have at it on the X platform, BW Weber, Weber with two Bs. The Buss family was run, or the Lakers, I should say, when run by the Buss family, was run like a mom-and-pop operation. And I don't know that Jeannie Buss would have had the gumption to go to LeBron or his intermediates, Rich Paul and his team, and say, yeah, it just doesn't work anymore. Because I think they love the notion of having the ability to monetize the farewell and think about what the seats would have gone for LeBron's last regular season game and all the rest as his farewell tour was winding down. But with the shift to the Dodgers ownership, with their deep pockets and their analytical bent, and they have nothing invested personally in LeBron because they weren't involved in his first decision to take his talents here to Southern California, I think that was a shift in organizational approach. And they're just looking at it from a basketball standpoint. Now, you can back it up and say before Luka got hurt and Reeves got hurt, the Lakers were clicking in March. There's a reason why they were the four seed and won over 50 games in the regular season. But another year coming up, meaning LeBron more susceptible to injuries as he gets older. Did he want to be the third option on the floor? And did he have the mindset of being accepting of the facts that he was going to make significantly less than he's accustomed to? Don't overlook that he made $50 million last year. What if the Lakers came to him and said, hey, how does 12 sound? And you could say, hey, radio man, whoever you are, he's a billionaire, not just on paper, tangible assets. Back to the notion, we're all people with real feelings and real emotions. So I'm not surprised we got to this conclusion. It just feels a little clunkier than need be, but where does that leave the Lakers? Because they are still a premier brand in the NBA. If brands matter at all, and I'm biased in that I am fortunate to fill in for Rich and other hosts throughout their summer vacation cycle. So I've been doing these kind of shows for a long time. And as recently as 3 years ago, there was nothing better than NBA free agency talk. In fact, you could argue that the transaction was often more compelling than the action on the floor. Everything changed with the new CBA. And yes, I'll bring up the dreaded second apron. But the results are what the owners wanted. We now have had eight different champions crowned. That has never happened in the history of the NBA. Still, for all of the competitive balance, if you flip around the dial, you see the usual suspects on national TV and Amazon, and the Lakers brand is right there with the Knicks, the Celtics, if we're talking about the heritage and the luster of big-name teams. So the Lakers need, in addition to the reset with Luka, they got to find a third scorer now. Just because you say goodbye to LeBron, for all the reasons I laid out, who's going to be the third option? And I realize that the offseason was all about making Luka happy because his people had made it clear, based on what he did in Dallas with a handful of big dudes, he wanted a legitimate big man to help run the offense on the pick and roll and give this team a rim protector that they didn't have because DeAndre Ayton was a mirage in the paint. Now, in fairness, he did finally play over 70 games. That's the best compliment I can give him, but he has been fraudulent since he got that massive deal after helping the Suns make that unlikely run to the finals when they lost to Giannis. There's a reason why Portland was pleased to see him go and ate some of the salary on his way out the door. So it was all about coming up with the right big fella to run with Luka and Austin Reeves. And I think that the Lakers gave up too much, but you can't quibble with the outcome in getting Walker Kessler because he is in his early 20s. He is 7 feet tall. Dare I say, you can't teach tall. You might have heard that once or twice when we talk about the dying skill of being a post player. But this is a traditional back-to-the-basket big dude who you can funnel the offense through in the post. And he's going to give you a shot-blocking element if he can be healthy. I don't want to poo-poo this big move. And I keep mentioning, Lakers gave up a ton to get an unproven commodity, hoping that he will build into his skill set and fill out physically as he pushes deeper into his 20s. But he missed the majority of last year with an injured shoulder. Even if he's out there healthy and vibrant, who's going to be the third scorer for the Lakers? I don't have an answer, and they don't. So as much as it is very interesting just to pin all of our attention on what LeBron could do for a handful of different teams, and we'll get back to that momentarily, I'm Brian Weber in for Rich. You can share your opinions on social media. X platform, your best destination, BW Weber, Weber with two B's. Let's say LeBron goes east, because I do think Cleveland is the most likely destination for the reasons I've been detailing. If it's all about happiness, how can you be more happy than going home? And basketball fit. Cleveland made the finals. I know most people don't remember that in the Eastern Conference because they got obliterated on a big word Monday by the Knicks. But you can't just take out the whiteout and remove that from the record book. This is not a Bobby Ewing getting out of the shower on Dallas back in the day. It occurred, and LeBron plus Donovan Mitchell plus James Harden, for all of his postseason flaws, in the role as a facilitator, changes the dynamic atop the Eastern Conference. But what about the West with no LeBron in that conference? It's OKC and San Antonio. Any way you want to slot those teams, I'll defer to you, and we'll play fantasy basketball at a later date. I do think it is interesting, as we go through the fallout of San Antonio not being ready for the magnitude of the moment in the finals, and that is understandable. They were the youngest team to get there since Bill Walton's Blazers in 1977. I don't think it's a coincidence that Billy Donovan wasn't looking for a job too long, and you might have missed this because it happened heading into the long holiday weekend. He's agreed to become the lead assistant coach for the Spurs, helping Mitch Johnson, who was still in the early stages of his coaching career and made tactical mistakes in the finals, namely why he did not get De'Aaron Fox off the floor in critical situations repeatedly is baffling, and why he did not give more minutes to Dylan Harper was strange. But like his team, there's a learning curve for a young head coach, and you can't overcome having to build that scar tissue. There's a reason why teams don't make a bolt from the blue in the NBA. It's usually gradual step building, and San Antonio skipped a bunch of steps by making it to the finals, in part because OKC was limited by the injuries, missing J-Dub and A.J. Mitchell. But you can pick whichever team you want. San Antonio, and I'll remind you, they led by at least a dozen points in every game in the NBA Finals. They had a 29-point lead in Game 4, a game that will live in infamy. Don't you think that's a kick in the gut that might have a little bit of an emotional hangover next season? Now, the good news is they play 82. In the regular season, they'll figure it out. But nothing is changing at the top of the pyramid. If there's no LeBron in the West, based on what's happening so far in a, all right, free agency period. Now, the trades have been tremendous, and the dominoes falling, going back to Giannis to Miami. And it's amazing what a shadow of himself on and off the court Ja Morant is. Think about what a blockbuster that would have been, say, 3 years ago, having the face of the franchise in Memphis now jettisoned to Portland, going to basketball ambiguity, although that is a team with a lot of young talent, as we saw in the playoffs. And they had some quality moments before they lost to the Spurs. And a series of other moves around the NBA. I mentioned Ball to Minnesota. I get it. Ant-Man needs an offensive catalyst. He needs somebody to be a reliable second scoring option. But Minnesota still has a giant hole in the paint because they parted ways with Naz Reid, and they simply gave Julius Randle away. They just left him on the curb with a sign saying, if you can haul it, you can have it. It's going to be interesting to see how that combustible duo plays out on the floor. But That's why we have the regular season. I'm just going on the record now as a fill-in guy saying I have major doubts, but Minnesota clearly felt like after making a couple conference finals and then as injuries did play a role in their loss around earlier this year to San Antonio, it was time to blow it up because if I'm lucky enough to be in this chair, let's say next summer or the summer after that, I think we're going to be talking about Anthony Edwards having enough in Minnesota and wanting out because he feels like the supporting cast is not enough. If we're just going past Oklahoma City and San Antonio, I still go with Denver. And as we discussed, there is a possibility LeBron winds up there. It makes a lot of sense from a basketball fit and situation point of view. I will self-report, and it's not just that I was dead wrong about the Knicks, and I went back because I had that remote access to the archives here at ESPN Radio and burned the tape, literally, the old school one-inch tape. I may have said, I don't remember, it feels like something I could not have said. I may have said the Knicks were not going to make it out of the first round after they had blown a 14-point lead at home and trailed the Hawks 2-1. So I have now destroyed what little credibility I might have. But as I think about how things are stacking up in the West, I had a lot more optimism for Houston than they deserve. Now, in fairness, since injuries are always the wild card, we go, it's always sunny in Philadelphia, wild card. I didn't know that Kevin Durant was largely going to be unavailable when they played the Lakers, and Houston actually made it interesting. But I thought there's a young team that was the 2 seed in the West a couple years ago. They looked overmatched, and that playoff inexperience came into focus when they got pushed around by the Warriors. But I thought, okay, it's plug and play with Durant, exactly what they need in terms of veteran leadership and a reliable outside scorer, and I was dead wrong. So the beauty of all these moves is it allows us to go through what-if scenarios and how things should go, but raise your hand. I can see it through the radio. It's a little-known technology. Raise your hand if you thought the Knicks, and I'm a recovering Knicks fan, so unless you are hardcore Knickerbocker Central, raise your hand if you thought the Knicks entering the postseason would even make it to the NBA Finals. And yes, they got historically hot, and that's something no analytics can account for, but if we're just looking rosters lined up aside each other, roster by roster, tell me who the third best team in the West is right now, and I don't think it's the Lakers. It could be the Warriors if they get LeBron, but we're all still in a wait-and-see mode. If I had to come up with my strong conclusion right now, I'd still run it back with Denver, hoping, if you're a Nugget fan, they can have much better luck when it comes to health next year. Thus ends the NBA portion of this hour. In fact, for the rest of the show, because in 20 minutes, we get back to the countdown to what's going to take place tonight in Seattle, the most significant match in American soccer history. I know in 2002, Bruce Arena's team, led by Landon Donovan, made it to the quarterfinals of that World Cup. But given the expanded field and given the fact that all of the quarterfinals will be hosted in the United States, the magnitude of this match tonight against Belgium cannot be oversold. That's coming up in 20 minutes straight ahead. Baseball still an important part of July 4th weekend, so we'll use that as a platform to spin it forward as the Dodgers look to become the first National League team to ever three-peat as World Series champs. Who in the National League is best positioned to slow down L.A., and what does the Dodgers' success mean for the impending lockout that's feeling more and more like it's going to be a done deal when we get to the end of the season? Always a great time whenever I'm lucky enough to sit in for Rich. I appreciate the company on this active Monday edition of the program. We roll on the Rich Eisen Show.
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4: 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One more match, then the fourth round at Wimbledon will be over. It's Alex Zverev, the two-seed, recent French Open champ. He's taking on Yuri Lehechko on center court, and Zverev leads 5-4. He's serving for the first set. The winner of this match will then play the last remaining American for the men, Taylor Fritz. He won today's straight set, so did the Italian Flavio Caboli, who lost to Zverev in the final in Paris. Today he beat the Aussie, Alex de Minaur. Caboli will now play Arthur Ferry. What a story he has. Got a wild card because he grew up down the street from the All England Club, and out of nowhere, he's in the quarterfinals. He won a fifth-set tiebreaker with Grigor Dimitrov. Women's winners included Jasmine Paolini. She played in the Wimbledon final 2 years ago, and today she won in three sets over Alex Ayala from the Philippines. She had just had the big upset of Iga Swiatek, the defending champ. John Stachauer, Westwood One Sports.
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0: This is the Rich Eisen Show. Brian Weber with you. Thanks for hanging out with us on this Monday. The conversation never stops on social media. Hit me up on the X platform, BW Weber, Weber with two B's. The content gods have smiled upon us. We will check in with Brian Mahoney, NBA writer for the Associated Press, in a moment with a reminder. 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As promised, let's talk more NBA. Pleased to be joined by Brian Mahoney of the AP. Hey, Brian, thanks so much for your patience. And thank you for enduring my detailed odyssey across the NBA. So as you listen to me laying out all my thoughts about hoops, where do you think is the best landing spot for LeBron if we're talking about having a chance to win another championship?
1: I was waiting for you to tell me, Brian. I was I thought you were going to give the give your answer.
0: I can't give it away. You know it is a radio. I need them to hang around for just one more segment. So it was all foreplay and no payoff.
1: I'm not sure what LeBron is ultimately looking for, and I'm not sure if it's, you know, the teams that he is the ones we think are all in the lead, which one really can give the best shot at a championship. You know, obviously Cleveland was a step away from the finals last year, so you can say maybe they're close. Miami, if Giannis is fully healthy, you join up there. They're never going to be too far away with our Spoelstra coaching. So, you know, if he comes east, I think either one of those, and Philadelphia with the way they loaded up this summer could be interesting. The Warriors, I think, would be fun to watch, but I don't know if they're a contender anymore. So with him and how tough the West is. So, you know, I don't know how much LeBron is really going to find a championship team to go to, but he's going to find someplace I think he'll be happy to give it a shot at.
0: Talking NBA with Brian Mahoney. Check out his great work covering the association for the Associated Press. Brian, what do you make of Minnesota being added to the list of potential landing spots for LeBron? That was an intriguing addition the other day.
1: Yeah, I think one, it makes a lot of basketball sense. And I'm sure LeBron will certainly take a lot of look at this as, you know, this is not just a business move. This is not just a I want to hang out with my friends move. This is obviously going to be some, you know, basketball aspect. And Minnesota is a good reason for that. You know, look, they're going to have firepower now. They defend. They play hard. They have a great coach. You know, they're in the hunt every year, it seems like, as tough as the West is. They get there and they make some noise. You know, ultimately, can they win out over these other teams? You know, I don't really know, but I'm glad at least people are talking about them, because there's a lot of reason to consider them.
0: Brian, this show is based in Southern California, and it's always good for business to talk about the Lakers. You heard my macro thoughts about the roster composition now and mission accomplished in getting the 7-footer that Luka wanted in Walker Kessler. How would you sum up all of the moves that Rob Pelinka has made, and who will be the third scoring option without LeBron?
1: Well, I think that's certainly yes, you can say you like the moves to get the big man there, but that part certainly has to be answered. Another scorer, you know, how much do they need another one? With the way Luka and Reeves score, you know, maybe not that much. You don't need another 20-point-a-game guy like LeBron was. Maybe you can get by with a 15-a-game guy if they defend better. But, you know, look, I liked their moves better last summer. Ayton didn't work out the way they wanted to, but last fall I thought the Lakers, I picked them to lose in the conference finals, and I'm not sure that wouldn't have happened if they stayed healthy. You know, if as much as things didn't turn out maybe the way they wanted to with some of the moves, Layton in particular, that was a team that was on fire when Luka and Reeves got hurt, and the way they were scoring, the way LeBron was fitting in as that incredible third option, they might have found their way to the conference finals. So I'm not sure this team's going to be quite that good next year.
0: No question. When you think about, as you said, when healthy in March, they were playing at such a high level. I'm Brian Weber in for Rich Eisen. We're talking hoops with Brian Mahoney of the Associated Press. Brian, how do you view the Sixers now with the addition of Jaylen Brown?
1: Well, I think really good. I think the one thing we saw from them last year is that, you know, they could play fast with Maxey and Edgecombe. When they slowed down, look, if Embiid wasn't healthy, that was the way you beat them. And right now, Jaylen Brown is a terrific scorer in the half court. So they locked that up pretty good. You couldn't ask for a much better option to fix one of the problems they had. So I think they can win multiple styles now. And, you know, you look at if they can, you know, interest LeBron. I'm not sure if they can. But, again, something worth considering with the way they can play. You know, if you want to be a title contender, you have to be able to win multiple ways. They can certainly do that now. And, I see them certainly as a team that's improved in this summer.
0: With the addition of Brown in Philly and Giannis in Miami, do you still see the Knicks as a team to beat as the reigning champs in the East?
1: Well, they'll be in the hunt. You know, they haven't lost too much. They haven't really done a ton to improve, but again, they're the champs, and you say maybe they don't need to do much. The starting lineup is still intact. They were a team that was getting better all through the year and peaked in the playoffs, so maybe that all carries over, but there's going to be teams in the hunt now when you look at, again, what you just said, Miami, Philadelphia. Let's see if Cleveland can do something here, or Philly more. So there's going to be teams in a hunt for sure. Let's see what Boston ends up being. But the Knicks have to like where they're at with the way they finished and the guys they have back.
0: Brian, I greatly appreciate your insights and, most importantly, your patience. As you know, in the communications business, sometimes we do not communicate well, and that was all on me. I got so wrapped up. That was like Jerry Lewis singing at the telethon. I had so much information to convey, I was not aware that you were available there. So thanks for hanging in there, and I appreciate you joining us on the Rich Eisen Show.
1: No problem at all, Brian, and your stuff was dead on, I thought. So no problem.
0: Oh, thank you. All right, well, I'll take that from a pro anytime I can get it. Brian Mahoney giving me the seal of approval from a basketball journalist point of view. Thinking about the Knicks, and we're up against it here, and I think I was expansive in my NBA breakdown there as we went methodically team by team. The only issue I have with our offseason was, and we get back to this new CBA, and the dreaded second apron. If I say second apron, I have to say dreaded. They didn't find a way to keep Mitchell Robinson, and he went to the Celtics. And look, Brad Stevens got not nearly enough in return for Jaylen Brown. Some of that was because he had been so publicly shopped, not only for Giannis, but Kevin Durant the year before. So they were doing the best they could, getting 40 cents on the dollar. But if you're a Celtic fan, and I know you're right now losing your mind, think about last year. Jaylen Brown plus White plus Pritchard had better than 50 wins and the two seed in the East. Why can't Jason Tatum fill into that role as the face of the franchise? Paul George, an enigma. I get it. Many reasons to question why he's even there, but had to be thrown in for the salary cap purposes. Alongside White and Pritchard and Robinson, who deals with injuries, but he is a beast defensively. As we get set for the final hour of the program, you can hop aboard on the X platform, BW Weber, Weber with two B's. Coming up, more soccer analysis, because we're all now World Cup crazy, getting you set for the United States and Belgium tonight in Seattle, right here on The Rich Eisen Show.
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0: title contenders. The Valkyries sit in third place of the league standings and boast a 14-7 record overall. They've rattled off four straight wins, with three of those coming against the Atlanta Dream. Golden State guard Veronica Burton scored 21 points in her team's 88-83 road victory over Atlanta on Saturday.
1: Atlanta's an incredible team. I think we're well aware of that. I'm not sure it's necessarily like just against them. I think we've been playing some really good basketball lately. We just happen to play them a lot as of late. But we just have been playing more complete games. That's what we've talked about.
0: Burton and the Valkyries are back in action tonight when they visit the Washington Mystics. With Today in Women's Sports, I'm Jody Jackson on Westwood One.
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0: and tune in. 844-204-RICH is the phone number. 844-204-7424. Appreciate the feedback on the X platform. Let's keep that going. It is BW Weber, Weber with two B's. 20 minutes, we'll get to the baseball after my lousy clock management skills in the previous hour. I'm calling that audible. And once more, we do appreciate the professionalism and the patience of Brian Mahoney of the Associated Press. Coming up, 20 past the hour, we'll talk MLB with Levi Weaver. He writes the wind-up newsletter for The Athletic. In 45 minutes, by popular demand, I was going to say award-winning, but I want to actually be factual. I don't want to be FIFA-esque. I just want to make things up. A couple people on social media like it. So we're bringing back the World Wide Weber segment. Super producer James Steele might point out a thing or two I've overlooked as we do our best to be expansive and comprehensive, meaning we're heading back to the pitch. Now, I've tried to balance the program with enough NBA. Travis Kelce thoughts, not on the wedding of the century. We'll wait for Rich to come back to his throne to talk about the experience of being there. He does a great co-sell. Maybe he'd say, what was it like to be at MSG? How do I know? I was there. But according to People Magazine, Pro Football Talk, Rich and his lovely wife, Susie Schuster, who, of course, hosts this show frequently among the football community that gathered to wish Travis and Taylor all the best. That's all been part of the agenda today. With a reminder, if you miss any portion of any program, you can catch up anytime you want on demand with the podcast. That will be dropped just after the conclusion of this program. Soccer, understandably, has been the focal point. It was going to be what we concentrated on, irrespective of what happened yesterday, with all of the hype and expectation leading up to Team USA versus Belgium tonight, 8 Eastern in Seattle, with a trip to the quarterfinals on the line. And then everything got even weirder and, for the United States, more interesting with FIFA allowing our leading scorer, and yes, I'm going to go possessive, us, when it comes to an American team in international play. For Lauren Balogun is back. There's an update on Belgium's appeal that we'll get to momentarily. But first, let's get you some expert analysis beyond my bloviating. And you heard it on the outstanding soccer show, ESPN FC. ESPN soccer analyst Hercules Gomez did not mince his words with his reaction to FIFA suspending Balogun's red card, allowing him to play tonight.
1: There is no appeal process here at this FIFA World Cup. They're not allowed to do this. So take it one step further, Ali. This is moving the goalpost on the players, because all you want as a player is, if the refereeing is going to be bad on the field, be bad consistently so that the players can get used to it, so the players can adapt. There is no way to adapt here. Jan mentioned about in his village the rules as you go. This is what it is here. I mean, I'm of the train of thought that it's not a red card in real time, but with what we see, can you reverse it? And it's not even the rules to allow it to be reversed. This is unprecedented. This is literally them making the rules up as they go. So I repeat, if you're an American fan, you should feel glorious right now, because you get your best goal scorer back, and he could literally be the X factor to advancing to the next round. If you're anybody but a U.S. men's national team fan, this feels off. It feels like the host nation is gaining a favor here.
0: Well said, and it amplifies the thoughts I've been trying to process in our 2 hours and change so far together, because I have mixed emotions that Hercules articulated, I think, very coherently. Yes, as an American sports fan and as somebody who grew up with that soccer-playing generation in the late 1970s, I keep going back to the default position. Why are we not better yet? It's been 50 freaking years, with the knowledge that 2002 had a historic performance by the U.S. men's national team. And let me pause here and say, men's national team. I am well aware of the brilliance of the women's team. And if you care about my resume, I called high-level college women's soccer for years. So this is no disrespect or overlooking what the women's team has done consistently with their dynastic play and multiple World Cup victories. This is about the men's team. And it feels like the run so far is overdue. And then to get to this position and have a red card that was ridiculous. Even if you don't follow soccer, you have a notion of what a foul is and what a foul's not, right? It's like the old definition of pornography, not mine, Justice Potter Stewart, as now we get really into the weeds here, but I want to give the line because it's a good one. I know it when I see it. You know what a hard foul is in any sport. Yes, there was contact made, but Balogun's physicality did not rise to a red card. In fact, there was no yellow card given. So the red card was a farce. It was ridiculous. It was the wrong decision, and the misuse of VAR, still the process the FIFA used to arrive at that reversal yesterday, was equally flawed, opaque, lacking transparency. Then you throw the added elements of the White House getting involved. I can understand how the rest of the world says this is ridiculous. This is a miscarriage of sporting justice. This is the United States getting an unfair advantage. Two things can be equally true, and that's how I feel about this. I am pleased that our leading scorer is going to be back on the field tonight, because since I'm back with you tomorrow, it would have been unfortunate if I had to spend the entire show saying, well, hypothetically, how would things have been different if the United States was at full strength? And they had. Balogun, and let's remember, and again, I'm not getting political. That's not my job, especially as a fill-in host, but if you know about his background, he has dual citizenship. And Fallarin chose to play for the United States. And what a difference maker he's been, because just from the eyeball test, this team is playing with so much more urgency because of his athletic ability and shot-making skills as a premier striker. And they're playing with more confidence, in part because of the experience gained by competing for the returning players in the last World Cup, which was in the fall in Qatar, because FIFA's going to FIFA, but the returning players gain that important time on the field. So they're playing not only with the muscle memory of knowing what it takes to get through the rugged bracket in the World Cup, but now their confidence has to be sky high based on the results coming up with 10 goals so far. And because Belgium is a big step up in competition. Without question, this is the most talented team that will have faced as of yet, if you care about the FIFA rankings, number 9 in the world, United States, 14, 15, the number fluctuates. So there's a disparity there. And it's an experienced team. Belgians have kept this core group together. Downside of that, they're older. So United States might have an advantage in terms of the energy that their younger legs can lean on tonight, and the crowd, because Seattle will be a cauldron, especially when Balogun's name is announced tonight. So that's all great for the United States. And I'll give you another selfish point of view that I'm leaning on. I'm a fill-in host during what's normally a slow period. I'm back with you tomorrow. I'm back with you on Friday. I have the ability, potentially, on Friday, to talk about the United States playing in the quarterfinals. Just the second time in the modern era. We're not talking about 1930s and the semifinals anymore. That 1930, even for me, is a little bit before my time. A monumental opportunity. That quarterfinal match against the winner of Portugal and Spain will be played here in Southern California as I come to you from our Regal studios in L.A. So I want all of these things to happen. And I want soccer to be more relevant because I'm looking for more things to talk about. Yet, I can't turn off my brain or my conscience. And FIFA is going to FIFA. It's just what they do. You get back to words like corrupt, unseemly, lack of integrity. I mentioned there's an update for Belgium's appeal. No surprise, appeal denied. So while it felt like the ultimate Hail Mary, to mix sports metaphors, that Balogun was going to be prevented from playing tonight, Belgium at least went through the process. But if you're a Belgian fan, or if you're just anti-FIFA, as many fair-minded people are, because of their history of not only making things up as they go along, but let's just say not having the best business practices. I'll be careful because there's always lawyers listening. I get it. This feels a little bit gross, but the United States will go with the team that FIFA allows them to play with. It does create a semi-different vibe from an international standpoint. Nobody watching the game tonight who's an American soccer fan nor attending what's going to be raucous in Seattle is going to cheer less or have less of an emotional connection because they feel like FIFA is run improperly. And if you care about the official word from their president, Gianni Infantino, he's issued a statement acknowledging that he did get a phone call from President Trump and then went on to say, of course, that FIFA makes their decisions on an independent basis. To take you back to Casablanca, gambling? I'm shocked. What's he going to say? Yes, there is a direct quid pro quo. We want the United States to get through to keep the ratings at their historic level. We want soccer to be more front and center in the U.S. to keep the revenue gravy train going in FIFA's direction. Look, I don't want to overwhelm you with boring business details, but if you live in a city like Kansas City or the New York Tri-State area or Southern California, while there's been a massive economic effect positively with travelers from around the world coming here to watch the soccer, spend money, enjoy a holiday, FIFA does better than anybody. They do better than the NFL in terms of hacking up the terms of those contracts. They put all of the cost burden on the host cities, and they assume none of those liabilities because FIFA's always going to come out ahead because that's what they do. But none of that matters, and we're getting closer and closer to first touch. Yes, it's a kickoff, but I like any chance I get to brush up against soccer nomenclature. Should be absolutely dynamic tonight. And to sum it up, no excuses, no alibis for the United States. Our best team ever assembled with one of the best strikers we've ever had. And we're not even talking much about Christian Pulisic, who's viewed as the most talented player in the history of American soccer. Clearly, the right coach in Mauricio Pochettino. And a goalie in Matt Freese, who's come up with a couple shutouts, only allowing one goal in three games. He's going to have to be at his best against a very skilled, offensively veteran Belgian team. Can't wait to be back with you tomorrow, and we'll give you our takeaways, and we'll get expert analysis in the first hour of the show when we're joined by Danny Higginbottom. You've heard him call World Cup games on Fox. You hear him throughout the MLS season on Apple TV. He played in the Premier League and MLS competition. I'm Brian Weber. I feel like I'm running around in a kit. Remember, it's not a soccer uniform. It is a kit. It's all about set pieces here on the Rich Eisen Show. You can let me know your thoughts on the X platform. That is BW Weber, Weber with two B's. Up next, coming off the long Independence Day holiday weekend, I have to talk some baseball. And even if you don't pay that close attention to the diamond anymore, this should be pretty stark to you. Why is the National League so much better than the scuffling AL this year? We will explore that when we check in with Levi Weaver. He writes the wind-up newsletter for The Athletic. A lot more to get done on a jam-packed Monday. Thank you for spending time with us. I'm Brian Weber, in for Rich on The Rich Eisen Show.
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4: 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Good match at the World Cup round of 16 in Arlington, Texas. Second half stoppage time. Spain a 1-0 lead on Portugal. Two top five sides in the world playing tight the whole way. The lone goal, the 91st minute, Mikel Moreno for Spain. Chance after chance, Spain finally breaks through. Portugal goalkeeper Diogo Costa has five saves in the match. Winner of this match gets the winner of tonight's match in the quarterfinals. Tonight at 8 p.m. Eastern, it's the USA versus Belgium. The U.S. seeking its first quarterfinal appearance since 2002, just its second all-time. Belgium is seeking its third quarterfinal appearance in the last four editions of the World Cup. I'm Phil Constantino, Westwood One Sports.
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0: 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We wrap it up with gusto and style points as we log on to the World Wide Weber. First, coming off the long holiday weekend on July 4th as we get set for the All-Star Game in Philadelphia 8 days from today. Got to talk some baseball. Always a pleasure to check in with Levi Weaver. He writes the wind-up newsletter for The Athletic. I am an Athletic subscriber. I recommend that you explore that as well for excellent content. Levi, I appreciate you taking the time. How are you?
1: Oh, man, I'm the style and gusto guy. This is great.
0: Style, gusto, and the wind-up. What better troika could we have on the July, I don't even know what it is. Saturday was July 4th. So, hey, I'm here in Southern California. I get to watch the Dodgers play every day. Feels like they win every day, but context matters, and I know this could fuel a larger conversation about deferred money and the labor war that's coming up, but Levi, they haven't had Edwin Diaz for the majority of the year, and the whole point of getting him was to bolster the bullpen. That was their biggest issue last year. As you know, no Blake Snell, no Tyler Glasnow in the rotation. Kyle Tucker hasn't done much despite all the money the Dodgers gave him in the offseason. Are you surprised at all they've been this dominant?
1: I probably shouldn't be surprised at all when the Dodgers do good things. I mean, it's not, you're right. They've missed a lot of production from guys they expected to produce, and on a normal team that would be devastating. But at the same time, you got, Andy Páez breaking out this year. He's been worth, I've got my numbers up here, 4.1 wins above replacement. He's been their best position player so far this year. And Max Muncy's having a resurgence, and they've just, the depth there is crazy. And, you're not wrong that they spend more than just about anybody. But the thing about the Dodgers that I think gets underrepresented is that Andrew Friedman is doing a phenomenal job there. I mean, he did such a great job with the Rays, and it doesn't always work. Look at the sort of the Wario version of the Dodgers right now is the Mets. They brought in David Stearns, who did good work in Milwaukee and thought that they were going to be the East Coast Dodgers. They spend more money than anybody, not the Dodgers, and they stink this year. So it's not just the money. The Dodgers have also done a really good job of, player development. Look at Justin Robleski. He should be an all-star this year. So Dalton Rushing has been very good this year, despite all the controversies in that one really horrible game. As he takes his lumps and learns how to be a big league catcher. They're really, really good, and it's not just the spending. So, no, I'm not that surprised that they've been this dominant, because they just do everything well.
0: We are focusing on the diamond with Levi Weaver. Check out his great work. It's the wind-up newsletter, all part of The Athletic. And I'm glad you made that point about not just resource allocation and throwing money at problems, but the people making the decisions, because Andrew Friedman has demonstrated in the past he could win with a lot less in Tampa, and now you see what he's doing with the Dodgers. And let's just connect that to the team they took 3 of 4 games from. And the Padres finally snapped that 8-game losing streak with a win last night. But, Levi, as you know, San Diego, quote-unquote a small market, has a big payroll. So we know about Manny Machado having just a miserable year at the plate. What else has slowed this team down?
1: Well, it hasn't just been Machado. I mean, a lot of their stars have been underproducing. You look at, not that Jake Cronenworth should be a star, but he should be a regular, and his OPS is in the low fives. Xander Bogaerts has been just okay. Ramon Laureano hasn't really worked out. He's on the injured list. It's been kind of hit and miss with their offense, but really it's the lack of starting pitching depth that has hurt them. I mean, Michael King has been very good, but Walker Buehler hasn't been great. I'm looking through this list here. Griffin Canning, the ERA of nearly 7. Germán Márquez is pitching for the Padres, which I think probably says a lot. 3 of the 5 guys they have listed as their rotation have negative wins above replacement. So if they, and never underestimate AJ Preller's ability to go do things at the deadline. Will he go get some starting pitching? I would assume so. But that Padres window seems to be closing a little bit. I mean, Machado's getting up there in years. Bogarts is getting up there in years. You know, Jackson Merrill's 23. That's great, but it's looking like a closing window for them. And then one of the things that I think really hurt them early was Fernando Tatis was hitting the ball hard, but none of them were going over the fence. Now he's righted that ship a little bit lately. He's up to 5 home runs. I think all of them within the last 3 or 4 weeks. But you know, when you get a guy that is on an offense that's struggling and he's hitting the ball hard and the results just aren't there, that's so deflating for a team. So I'll never count the Padres out until at least after the trade deadline and I see what Preller does. But yeah, it's not looking great there right now. And I think pitching has really been, you know, in addition to some star players not playing like star players, I think the pitching has been the biggest bugaboo for them.
0: Talking baseball with Levi Weaver of The Athletic. He's our guest on the Rich Eisen Show. Can I make the presumption that you're willing to write off the Giants, who have been abysmal this year? And as we take a look at the overall situation, Levi, how much of that do you want to pin on Tony Vitello making the historic jump from college baseball, where he had a ton of success at Tennessee, going to the bigs with no major league experience? Or is it perhaps more of a reflection of the man who hired him and Buster Posey putting together a flawed roster?
1: Yeah, I mean, probably a little of both. I think when you hire somebody like Vitello, you kind of have to expect that there are going to be some bumps in the first year. And that's just, you know, the big leagues are, I mean, shoot, before I was a baseball writer, I was a musician and had the good fortune to kind of just jump straight into covering the Texas Rangers. And even in the press box, year one, you're learning a lot. You're making big mistakes and learning from those mistakes and learning how the game works. There is a rhythm and a pace to it, and it takes some time. And so I think the Giants had to know that, bringing in Vitello. I was very interested in how that was going to go. So far, the results have clearly not been great. But I think one of the things that we've sort of started to see as a recurring pattern is the communication that it takes to run a big league team successfully just hasn't quite been there. You know, just almost every time there's some controversy, it's communication, whether that's
0: Rafael Devers.
1: Rafael Devers, yeah, not wanting to come off of first base because they were going to pinch run for him, and he didn't realize that was coming. Who was the pitcher about a week ago that didn't realize he was only on an 85 pitch? Was it Landon Roop or Tyler Mahle? I think it was Mahle. Didn't realize he was on an 85 pitch limit. And he said, I would have pitched that last batter a little differently if I'd known it was my last batter. To even, you know, the Pride Night cap controversy in which the commissioner of baseball said, hey, the Giants didn't communicate accurately to their players what was required and what wasn't. And that does come down to Posey. I really thought that his inability or unwillingness to answer questions in the aftermath of that was not a great look. I know you want to be president of baseball operations and just handle things like roster moves and player development, but that role, you are a forward-facing role, and especially if you are Buster Posey, right? Like, they didn't just pluck their GM out of obscurity. He's a known entity that the community is looking to him to be the voice of the franchise, and it just hasn't happened. Will the Giants be okay? Not this year. I think they should sell this year and restock for the future. But, you know, is the duo of Posey and Vitello doomed? I don't think so yet. I think this is growing pains. Posey hasn't been a GM before either. So you can't really expect that combo is just going to come together and be Superman in year one. And I think we're just seeing those growing pains on all fronts.
0: And you mentioned the star power, Buster, the face of the franchise with those World Series multiple titles. It's not like they hired Kurt Manwaring from back in the day. He had a lot of goodwill in the Bay Area, and seems to be marginalized now. I'm Brian Weber, guest hosting for Rich. This is the Rich Eisen Show, and we're rounding the bases with Levi Weaver of The Athletic. Levi, I realize, and it's cliched, but cliches exist because there's some truth. Baseball is the most random sport of them all because you have 162 opportunities, so flip that coin. But when you look at the balance of power across MLB, why do you think the National League is so much better than the scuffling American League this year?
1: Man, I really do think that is just one of those random things. You know, teams go through cycles of growth into being a good team and then tear down into being a rebuild team. And I just think we're seeing a lot of American League teams hit that, like, having a bad year at the same time. And you could go into each individual team, and there are some different reasons for each. You know, the Tigers have had a ton of injuries this year, and they should have been better, and they're not. The Rangers have failed to really address their offense. And, oh, hey, by the way, they're in a playoff spot, even though they're a 500 team. Well,
0: welcome to the American League.
1: Is so bad. Yeah. The Red Sox, their pitching staff should have been amazing, but they kind of knew that they had some roster deficiencies at the beginning of the season, and those have played out to be such. So it's just every team kind of has their own different reason for why they're not so great. But when you look at the American League, it looks like, the Yankees and the Rays, with the possibility of a, upstart White Sox team taking advantage of a weak American League. But there really aren't any good teams. I just finished, voting for our weekly power rankings, and I think my top five or six teams were National League teams before I even got to the Yankees and Rays. So, yeah, I do think it's random in that they all seem to be collected in the American League, even though it may not be quite so random when you start to dig down and look at each team's individual process.
0: But the fact that 2 years ago, the White Sox had 121 losses. We don't have to talk about the expansion 1962 Mets anymore. And here we are now as we get deeper into the season, still in first place in the American League Central, which is just wild. Let me get you out of here on this. So with all of that parity or mediocrity in the American League, how do you think that impacts how teams are going to approach the trade deadline as we get closer to the first week of August?
1: Boy, I really think that it's going to be a lot of very last-minute flurry, because I think there are teams that still look and go, hey, we've got almost a month to turn this around. One little 6 or 7 game winning streak, and all of a sudden we're a playoff team. I live in Dallas, so I'll use the Rangers as another example. They're at 500. They're not a good team. They will not win the World Series. It would be shocking. And they've got good pitching, so who knows once they get in the playoffs, if they do get in the playoffs, but they're not good. But should they sell right now? Probably not, especially with a GM. Chris Young is very competitive. He never really wants to sell. He wants to compete. So it doesn't make sense for them to punt just yet while they're in a playoff position. There are some clear buyers, clearly, the Yankees and Rays and White Sox, and probably the Mariners as well could use some boost to their offense. But when you look at the list of sellers, I mean, even the Tigers have the worst record, their third worst record in the American League. They're only 5 games out. Tarek Skubal's healthy again. You never know, right? So I think it'll be a lot of last minute decision making, and teams that wait till the very last second to finally give a deep sigh and go, okay, fine, we'll sell. But man, you talk about names that are GMs that are the Kurt Manwaring type. I think Chris Getz has done a really good job with the White Sox. And mm-hmm. I just, while we're talking about undernamed players that are in the GM role now, that White Sox team has been so exciting to watch. And I really would love to see them sneak into the playoffs or win the division and see what they can do in October.
0: Feel good story. And a reminder that you never know what you're going to see, Levi, as I'm sure you learned when you started covering Major League Baseball. All the old timers tell you, you never know what you're going to see when you come out to the ballpark. Let me be a hack as I say goodbye, because I try to actively listen. You mentioned your background in music, so let's wrap this up with Gusto. Give me your Mount Rushmore of the greatest guitar players of all time.
1: Oh, my gosh. Greatest guitar players of all time. That's a huge mountain, buddy. That's a really big mountain.
0: You can
1: mountain.
0: Go Everest, pal. We got 5 minutes left in the segment. The floor is yours.
1: Yeah, right. I'll give you one that I think is underrated. How about that?
0: Okay.
1: I was re-listening to Jason Isbell's discography recently, and remembered a few years ago I saw him live, and when you listen to Jason Isbell's records, he does not strike you as being a guy who rips on the guitar. That dude rips on the guitar. I think he's slept on as a guitar player. So is he on the Mount Rushmore of guitar players? Probably not, but he's front of mind right now because of that listening recently. I think if you're looking for a good guitarist, go see a Jason Isbell show.
0: All right, you went off the board. I was going to go all-time greats because I'm Captain Obvious, like Jimi Hendrix or Eddie Van Halen, yeah. But thank you for mixing it up. After all, that's why you have the time and the insight to come up with a windup.
1: Well, thank you.
0: Thank you, Levi. Appreciate you taking the time.
1: Anytime.
0: Levi Weaver has become a regular when I'm lucky enough to sit in for Rich during the summer vacation period. And I do recommend, and of course this is not in any way conditional, but because quality journalism in sports, that's not a contradiction. It's not jumbo shrimp, military intelligence. Sports journalism exists. It's important, but you got to support it. So consider subscribing to The Athletic, and you check out Levi and the rest of their team's outstanding work. I'm Brian Weber. You don't have to subscribe to anything to enjoy my work, but you get what you pay for after all. Jot down the phone number for tomorrow. Win or lose, I expect reaction and fallout from the United States matching up with Belgium in Seattle. 844-204-7424, or you can continue to pepper me with your thoughts, and they're all appreciated. Good or bad, positive or negative, I just want some attention. That's why I got into broadcasting, after all. My handle on the X platform is BW Weber, Weber with two Bs. And just to amplify what Levi was talking about, if you are the Tigers, while the standings in the wild card especially, but it's a muddled mess in the American League Central, as exemplified by Chicago. I'm going to say this one more time. 2 years ago, the White Sox lost 121 games. The worst team in Major League Baseball history. That's a pretty big sample size. They're in first place in that division now, and it's not an aberration because we're in July. What do the Tigers do with Skubal, understanding he's in his walk year? Scott Boras is his agent. It's already gotten contentious. They had to go to arbitration and lose that record-setting finding against, in a contentious way, with their ace. They could have paid him if they wanted to. They don't have the wherewithal, and they don't have the money necessarily. Now, it's the spending power and the ability to spend. Yes, the Tigers have deep enough pockets if they want to break the bank, but that gets us to where we're going with the impending labor war. But I'm trying to stay upbeat. There's so much good stuff going on in sports right now. But if the Tigers are still hanging around, how do they balance making a push for the playoffs by keeping the best pitcher in the American League over the last 5 years, two-time Cy Young Award winner, versus flipping him for multiple assets, albeit in a rental situation, understanding in all likelihood he's not going to be pitching for your team next year? Just another important layer to track. And I know a lot of you don't follow baseball the way you used to, but we're in that fallow period before the NFL returns and the World Cup will be winding down. Even casual fans still watch the All-Star game, the numbers say. And it's going to be a great scene in Philadelphia as some of the angriest fans slash most passionate. I don't want my New York bias to come out, but you know the energy will be there in Philadelphia, especially when guys like Schwarber and Harper get in the box next Tuesday for the Midsummer Classic. I'm Brian Weber, sitting in for Rich. Home stretch on this Monday edition of the program. Coming up, the goal is to be comprehensive, but there's a chance something important wasn't on my radar screen. We'll find out if that's a reality when we log on to the World Wide Weber. Stay with us. The best hopefully is yet to come as we continue on a Monday installment of The Rich Eisen Show.
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5: 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With Alex Zverev's win at the French Open, the American Taylor Fritz might now have the moniker. Best player to have not won a major. He's into the Wimbledon quarterfinals for the third year in a row. Spoke on the court after his straight set win over Alexander Bublik.
6: when I got my opportunities to break, I took them. And when he got into some service games, had some looks, there were some scary moments. I played really well, served really well to get myself out of those situations. So it's going to come down to some of those really just key moments in the match. And I thought I played them really well.
5: Fritz in the quarterfinals will play the winner of the match going on, and Zverev is just taking a two-set lead on Jiří Lehečka. Big upset, an unknown who grew up in the town of Wimbledon. Arthur Ferry won a fifth-set tiebreaker from Grigor Dimitrov. The match went 4 hours. Ferry, being the local guy, got a wild card. He's ranked 114th. John Stachauer, Westwood One Sports.
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0: It's the Rich Eisen Show. I'm Brian Weber. Always an honor to sit in for Rich and the guys, and I'm equally pleased with the news that we'll do it again tomorrow with all the fallout and analysis of the highly anticipated soccer match tonight in Seattle between United States and Belgium. We have just enough time coming up to fire up the Commodore 64 for the World Wide Weber. 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
0: And for that, we say hello to super producer James Steele. James, were you ever a DJ? Were you ever on the wheels of steel with Jay Steele?
3: I was not, no. I can't say that I was.
0: Thank you for killing the bit. Just play along. Hey, where do you want to start?
3: Yeah, I was. Yeah, thank you for noticing.
0: I'm a lonely man breaking down every team in the NBA. I'm just looking for a little support. Where do you want to start?
3: I mean, we've been talking about soccer a bunch today. So, yeah. And you've been talking about how your experience with soccer goes back to the 70s. So how do you see tonight's match between the U.S. and Belgium playing out tonight in Seattle?
0: This is my stone cold lock. Now, I can't pick against Team USA, and I'm not trying to stake out the moral high ground. Anybody has the moral high ground over FIFA. The nicest guy in prison has more integrity than FIFA. I just have mixed emotions about how they arrived at the proper decision to pause that red card. Remember, it wasn't overturned. Doesn't matter semantically. It's a one-year probation for Balogun. But with the United States leading scorer back on the field, the emotional boost of that, plus guys like Pepe who got more playing time at practice, and the Seattle advantage, I think it's tight. I think it's low scoring. United States 2, Belgium 1, and we advance to the quarterfinals for just the second time since 2002 in the modern era. And I'm really praying to the content gods that happens, because that hands me a show when I'm back on Friday. Quarterfinals, USA versus winner Portugal and Spain. That's coming up. What's next?
3: Yeah, up next, let's stick with soccer. The U.S. fans have been singing Country Roads after their last three World Cup matches wins. Played by the U.S. men's national team. Where do you slot John Denver's classic among the best post-game sing-along songs in sports?
0: Okay, that is an interesting way to frame it. Now, since we mentioned my soccer expertise goes back to the early to mid-1970s. Now, I'm not 90, but I'm in my mid-50s. I should stop saying this because I'm never going to get hired for any job now in any form of media. But you're right in my wheelhouse. If we're talking John Denver, I am fully engaged. My only thought would be, since this is an international competition, should we go with something a little bit more overtly patriotic, like Born in the USA? I know Bruce is selective about who gets to play that, but he wouldn't, by, I hope, any stretch of the imagination, be anti-Team USA. I will take you to Rocky IV. Cue up Living in America. We had that during the program. Mikey C. always does a great job, and we didn't even map that one out. That was serendipity. Give me a little James Brown. Finally, if I have to connect it to songs that are mainstream, and you hear them all the time because they play 162 games in baseball, give me any giant victory, which are rare, as we just discussed with Levi Weaver. I'm wary of talking about the team in the Bay Area. They play I Left My Heart in San Francisco. The great Tony Bennett serenading things in the city by the bay. James, I have listened to you on and off the air. I'm aware that you grew up in the Pittsburgh area. Can you clarify something with Country Roads? Is the great John Denver talking about the state of West Virginia or the western part of Virginia?
3: I always thought that it was West Virginia, but that's a great question. I'm not 100% sure. I always took it as West Virginia. All the people that I know from West Virginia, I believe, take it as he's talking about West Virginia.
0: Just throwing it out there. It could be a new segment, Stump the Steel. As I rip off Stump the Schwab, we got to pick up the pace. What's next?
3: Would not be hard to stump this guy. Taylor Swift and Travis Kelce had their wedding at Madison Square Garden on Friday, possibly the second most, the biggest wedding of all time at Madison Square Garden. Macho Man and Miss Elizabeth got married there at SummerSlam in 1991. I don't know if you know that. But anyway, Rich Eisen and his wife, Susie, attended. Adam Sandler officiated the ceremony. Should you ever decide to tie the knot, which comedian would you want to handle your wedding?
0: Well, that is good. Yeah, and of course, I had no recollection that Macho Man and the lovely Miss Elizabeth had their nuptials at Madison Square Garden because I did not pay any attention to wrestling in the 1990s. Well, I am a confirmed bachelor in my mid-50s, as we said in the 70s. I'm like Charles Nelson Reilly on Match Game back in the day. If I'm going comedian, I want somebody funny but not over the top so I can make the MSG connection, since all my references are decades old. Certainly not Andrew Dice Clay, although he once sold out MSG. Doesn't seem fitting for that kind of event. I love Chris Rock. I don't think I want that big of a personality. I have an ego for no reason. So I want somebody that's going to fit the moment, not outshine me, especially when it comes to volume, because I'm the loudest man alive. How about this? If he were going to do it, because we're just doing hypothetical audio here, Jerry Seinfeld, because I think he would also have the combination of star power, being understated and observational, and of course, I'll give you the worst Jerry of all time. Something like, why does it have to be called a groom? Is a groom and a horse? I don't know. Got time for one more, thankfully, as I'm destroying this bit. What's left on your list?
3: Yeah, that wasn't good. All right,
0: that was atrocious. Thank you.
3: That was not good. July 4th featured another win for Joey Chestnut, the GOAT, at Nathan's Hot Dog Eating Contest in Coney Island. In your opinion, what is worse, people who insist that a hot dog is a sandwich or folks who put ketchup on their hot dogs?
0: Oh, now you're with me. The folks who claim soccer nation that we are now, if you're having a watch party tonight and somebody comes up to you and says, hey, I want a hot dog, and on that sandwich, whoa, you agree with me, a hot dog is not a sandwich, correct? By definition, a sandwich has two separate pieces of bread.
3: I don't think that I'm with you on that one.
0: Whoa!
3: I believe a hot dog is a sandwich. That's
0: I like you better when you were yes man. Now, after a couple of shows together, it's the back and forth dynamic. Okay, I'll just say, while you're Googling, is it West Virginia or the western portion of Virginia from Country Roads? I'm just going to tell you, because I have no life, I looked up the definition of a sandwich, two distinct pieces of bread. This is not, is the dress black or blue back in the day, but we'll agree to disagree. Clearly, I'm not going down that road. I have a strong opinion, shocking, that I'd have a strong feeling about anything. Ketchup on a hot dog is a crime against humanity. If you're in a jam with condiments and ketchup is the only thing available, just go naked. Go raw dog and have nothing on it. James, I would thank you, but you'll probably contradict me one more time before the show ends. And now my ego is a little bit battered. Want to thank our A-team, the production crew in Bristol, James Steele, who does a good job of reminding me I don't know everything, and Mikey Stee pushing the right buttons as well. Thanks to our guest, Brian Mahoney, talking NBA from the Associated Press, and a good baseball conversation with Levi Weaver of The Athletic. Thanks, as always, to Mr. Eisen for allowing me to keep the chair warm. My name is Brian Weber. We're back tomorrow with the key takeaways of the United States versus Belgium, right here on The Rich Eisen Show.
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12: I'm Nick DeLuca. World Cup round of 16. Spain moving on in Arlington. Mikel Moreno, 91st minute goal. The difference in a 1-0 win over Portugal. Breaking a tie with Italy and Switzerland for the most consecutive World Cup matches, not allowing a goal. The streak began with a 0-0 draw in the round of 16 in 2022 when Morocco advanced after a penalty shootout. Spain making their first World Cup quarterfinal appearance since 2010 when they won the World Cup. Cristiano Ronaldo's final World Cup over after the loss. Spain now waiting on the winner of Belgium and the United States, 8 Eastern tonight in Seattle. U.S. men's national team forward Flo Balogun's one-match red card ban suspended by FIFA upheld after Belgium's appeal today. He will play tonight. United States making their 7th appearance in the round of 16. In the NBA, the Kings are waiving six-time All-Star guard DeMar DeRozan, averaged 18 and 4 assists per game last season.
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16: Mike is in Brooklyn. He's got a pretty cool story about

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1: Freddie, Harry, thank you so much for taking my call. Can I just start by saying, what a day. What a day. At one point, up the Cannon of Heroes comes Mike Brown running up the street, high-fiving people. Our section starts chanting, "Who let the dogs out?" And he starts dancing with us. The whole crowd, "Who let the dogs out? Who? Who? Who?"
2: So, as a Saints fan, their defensive line back in the day, back in the doldrums of the Saints time, was the Swamp Dogs. Mm. Every time they did anything in the game, they would play "Who Let the Dogs Out." I mean, tackle for a loss.
3: Who let the dogs out?
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3: Who let the dogs out?
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0: He is David Dennis Jr. in for Harry Douglas. I am Freddie Coleman. You put us together. 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It is a Reggae Monday. Freddie and Harry, and we are here on the ESPN app, SiriusXM Channel 80. Don't forget about us and tune in. Always tell that smart speaker of yours to play ESPN Radio. What do Luka Doncic, LeBron James, and FIFA have in common? You're going to find out in about 10 minutes, and it'll be a completely inconvenience when you find out in about 10 minutes. Well, the inconvenience is not going to end for Boston Celtics fans regarding the trade. Yeah, the trade's going to go through. There's not going to be any last-second snags that is going to keep Jaylen Brown from being traded to the Philadelphia 76ers for Paul George, two first-round picks, and two second-round picks. Well, Brad Stevens, the president of basketball operations for the Boston Celtics, had this to say on why today was the day, or should I say, why this was the time to trade Jaylen Brown, and he knew it was going to be a financial challenge.
1: That is a hard thing to trade a guy that you, first of all, care so much about, but secondly, have so much respect and admiration for, to a team that just beat you in the playoffs, and that you're going to literally play six times before the playoffs next year with our two preseason games. But I do think that ultimately, when you do a deal, you have to be thinking about you first and the optionality it creates for you. If I was being honest, if that exact deal came from a team out west and you were comparing the two, then you'd probably take the team out west. But that's not the way it was working. When I looked at our team and I looked at where the league was heading, looked at the way that we've finished the last couple years, and also looked at the unbelievable way we've played in the regular season in the last couple years, the path looked a little bit more challenging to me. I might be wrong. I'm not going to stand up here and be defensive about that. But the path looked a little bit more challenging with 70% of our cap and such a high percent of our usage tied into two players. And the reality in this era and in this day and age of the NBA, and you could see it obviously with the last couple of champions and some of the teams that were at the very top of the league when it was all said and done at the end of this year, is that you have to do a great job and you have to have the optionality to do a great job of building out depth that can hopefully replace the irreplaceable individual. And that's not an easy thing to do.
0: To me, it's going to be more challenging for Jason Tatum, David, to make this work without Jaylen Brown than for Brad Stevens to put pieces around Jason Tatum. The Boston Celtics have unequivocally told everybody, we believe more in Jason Tatum to uplift people and upgrade everybody's game compared to Jaylen Brown, no matter what has happened in the past, no matter what Jaylen Brown did without Jason Tatum this past season, no matter Jaylen Brown was a finals MVP and an Eastern Conference finals MVP. They believe, whether it's analytics, eye test, combination of both, whatever, they believe that Jason Tatum, that no matter who they put around him, is going to be superstar enough that it's going to take a little bit, but it's going to be the same old, same old. They're going to still be a championship contending team out of the Eastern Conference. They're betting on that. That's a bigger challenge for Boston without Jaylen Brown. What they're going to do with Jason Tatum doing that, more than putting pieces around him from Brad Stevens' part.
2: And you know, that's why this is even more irresponsible of a move, is that now you've put your star player in under more pressure than he would have otherwise been. Because let's remember, this is his first full season coming off an Achilles tear. Like, he forced himself back to try to get back at the end of the season, to try to make a real legitimate playoff run. And I thought that they had a shot when he was healthy. He came back. I don't want to say he came back too early because he didn't re-injure it, but he clearly could not sustain that level of play because he didn't play in game seven. And now you have all of that pressure, and now every single member of your fan base, and on top of that, every fan across the league is going to be sitting on their hands looking at you saying, do what Jaylen Brown did. First, like, you have to go out there on your first full season as a healthy player after a devastating injury. Oh, and all you have to do is just be better than the guy who was sixth in the MVP voting. Like, that is an unreal amount of pressure. Now, the person who's probably going to get the vitriol for that is Brad Stevens. We're going to be, because we already saw this in Dallas with Nico Harrison. We saw that. Yeah. Like, you get all the vitriol. However, when you're the person on the court, like, Brad Stevens don't have to be at every game, right? He can be in his owner's box. He can listen to it. Jason Tatum is going to hear it every game, And that's unfair to him.
0: It is unfair. It's a great point because that's the fan base. We had a couple of people, Cleveland, Connecticut, one of our new regulars. He said, man, I'm calling out Brad Stevens for this one. He does not understand how you can move on from a player, an all-league player, a top 10, top 15 type-worthy player, and you move on from him, and it doesn't. The returns don't make any kind of sense. But when you have the financial constraints at times in the NBA, there are going to be plenty of teams that are going to make those kind of financial decisions. For example, we saw the Knicks do that. Their owner, James Dolan, said, I would love to keep this team together. Everybody, I'm not going near the second apron. I'm not going to do that when I know I'm going to have to pay Jalen Brunson, Karl-Anthony Towns. I want to pay stars. I'm going to pay those stars, especially they delivered the first championship for the New York Knicks in 53 years. That makes sense. Here was a star that you say to yourself, man, oh, man, we paid this guy already. We would want to do it again, but you know what? We got to pick one. You shouldn't have to pick one. Mm-hmm. But maybe, not saying they don't have faith in Brad Stevens to continue to build a team like that with the kind of financial, I don't want to say constraints because everybody's dealing with the same thing, the kind of financial parameters you have to deal with. Brad Stevens seemed to be a pretty good guy figuring out finding that kind of talent because we saw how he used the money. He doesn't have to pay Jaylen Brown. Nyamis Quater, he got money. Mm-hmm. Mitchell Robinson, 3 years, $47 million. So we knew he knew how to part with that kind of money. But why would you not keep that money going forward and figure it out by not trading Jaylen Brown?
2: And why don't you give it a shot, man? Just one fair shot with these guys. Because, yes, I know they lost to New York last year. They would have lost with Tatum if he was healthy. It's what it looked like, even though we saw multiple 3-1 leads. Mm-hmm. People come back for that. But I think they would have lost to the Knicks last year. But the Jaylen Brown that you saw after this season, regardless of what the analytics say, analytics be damned, was the best version of Jaylen Brown. You saw a different version. You saw him at his best. And you had Tatum. Maybe Tatum's taking a more secondary role. This was a different team than what you had before. And to not give it a fair run, to me, just feels like a missed opportunity at best and malpractice at worst.
0: Well, Bill Chisholm is the new owner of the Boston Celtics. He was part of that group that bought that team from Vic Grosbeck. And he said, oh, no, finance had nothing to do with this trade. The mandate is still the same with a storied organization like the Boston Celtics.
3: I think we have the best front office in the NBA, and they put in their work, and they came to the conclusion this was the best way for us to win, and that's the mandate, is to win. I just have to keep saying that. There's no, we'll spend whatever it takes to do that. The mandate is to win, and this was, and Brad and his team came with a recommendation, this is the way we're gonna win. And I looked at it, and I had the same reaction. I was like, wow, this is the fan in me. Like, it was really tough. Recognizing, and I said this, you know, back in the fall, like, I recognize that I have accountability and I'm accountable for it. Brad's accountable to me for it, and his team's accountable to him. But the mandate here was to win.
0: And Joe Mazzulla is going to have to coach it when your starting lineup is Derek White, Bayless Shireman, Paul George, Jason Tatum, Mitchell Robinson. Two of those guys, not just are new players. But one is a terrific offensive rebounder. You better make sure Mitchell Robinson works on his free throws to get at least the 50%. As terrific as he was in his role with the New York Knicks, they managed his minutes. Now they're going to expect for that kind of money, he's going to play more minutes. Bayless Shireman, the times I saw him last year, man, he can knock down shots and a pretty gritty defender. But when you're getting everybody else's scouting report as a starting player and not coming off the bench, things can look a lot different. Joe Mazzulla is going to have to coach this. Whatever sense you think that Brad Stevens and also Bill Chisholm committed by moving on from Jaylen Brown, Joe Mazzulla's like, I better figure this out because you know who's not here to be a potential bailout or our star if Jason Tatum is not as right as rain from that Achilles injury at the beginning of the season.
2: And it doesn't help that your own people, it be your own people sometimes is what I've heard, is your own people are going around saying, we were better without him. Derek White was better.
0: I know.
2: You were holding Peyton Pritchard back from being the next Jalen Brunson. So now you better go out there and be better than what you had with Jaylen Brown, which was a number two seed in the East. The expectation for this team is to be at least better. You have two things you have to do.
0: Yeah.
2: Be better than you were last year and be better than the Sixers, who, by the way, only have three guys who average 25 points on their team right now. Like, you, that's all you got to do is be better than them. Mm-hmm. And you, because Boston knows one thing, they know how to control the narrative.
0: Yes, they do.
2: And the narrative going out there about how terrible Jaylen Brown is, how nobody wants him, Boston could have nipped that in the bud very early. One way to nip that in the bud is to say, hey, we trade this dude straight up for Giannis. Jaylen Brown was so good, even though we couldn't afford him, we got Giannis Antetokounmpo out of it. Like, that is a way to control that. When you go get Paul George, you ain't controlling nothing.
0: The one thing that didn't have in the bud was that Jason Tatum had no input on this trade. But Brad Stevens also went on to say after that how much he will continue to grow individually, which could better help the Celtics collectively.
4: Brad, what, if any, input did Jason have on this decision? And
1: none. I have a real hard, fast rule that I don't ask other guys about other guys. I don't want to put them in that position. And so he had none. I think Jason and Jaylen have had a remarkable partnership where they complemented each other great and have played with other great teammates, both that are here and not here. And it'll just be on Jason to continue to grow individually and accentuate the people that are around him now. But yeah, I mean, what they did together was awfully impressive.
5: All right, I know Stevens just said that he doesn't talk to players about other players. But if Tatum would have went up to Stevens and said, I don't want you to trade Jaylen Brown, would Jaylen Brown be a member of the Boston Celtics today, Freddie?
0: There's absolutely no question about that. None. When you're the golden child and you ask, even if it was a covert question, if he didn't suspect anything was on the up and up about a potential trade involving his now ex-teammate in Jaylen Brown, if you go to Jason Tatum and he said, man, we think Jaylen Brown, you know, man, don't trade that guy. Mm-hmm. That guy and I work together. We don't have to be buddy buddies, but we're great work buddies, and we've been able to make that relationship work. There's no question Brad Stevens is not having a press conference on July 6th explaining why he traded Jaylen Brown and got Paul George, 2 first-rounders and 2 second-rounders in return.
2: Yeah, I'm with you 100%. Jason Tatum says, don't do this. I don't think they do it. And if he goes there and says, if they tell him, hey, we just cannot afford you guys, one of y'all has to go, then maybe he says, sure, let's just figure something out better than Paul George. Because also, one thing that's telling about this is we're not really hearing anything about Jason Tatum being disgruntled.
0: Absolutely.
2: And he may just be he wants his own team and he's fine with it, but we're not here. Like, I think that I'm trying to think of a team. But let's go with the Warriors, right? Let's go Warriors. Say 2017 or 2016 before they get KD. If they were shopping around Klay Thompson, you don't think Steph says don't do this?
0: Oh, hell yeah.
2: Right? Mm-hmm. Like, you don't think that there is some sort of like, wait, what are we doing? Who are we getting? You know, like you don't generally. And then if they did say we're trading Klay anyway, you don't think Steph or Draymond's knocking on the door and says, I want out too? Like, this happens a lot. When you have one of the big stars is out the door, the next guy comes and says, get rid of me too. Go ahead and do a full rebuild. You got no choice. I want out. And Jason Tatum hasn't done any of that. Now, I'm not saying that like I said before, there's something going on with those two. They're probably just not as close as they were. They may be an issue, but I don't think he wanted Jaylen Brown out of town.
0: Yeah.
2: But there are some things that let me know that this is not as impactful to him as you would believe for two guys who were in lockstep.
0: He's about to find out for the first time in his NBA career what being a superstar leader really means.
2: Mm-hmm.
0: Because Batman does not have Robin, and everybody else in the Justice League better step up or else, alongside Jason Tatum, who's still not a year removed, relatively speaking, from that Achilles injury that he had last season in the playoffs versus.
2: You mean
0: the
2: Knicks. Tell me Paul George ain't Robin?
0: If Paul George is Ant-Man, that'll be an improvement based on what we've seen in the playoffs. Seriously. Uh-huh. We saw the one-trick pony that he was.
2: Yeah.
0: Knocking down threes, but in the second half, he was a shell of himself. If he's able to flip that and be a Paul George we've seen at times, then maybe, just maybe, because they're going to shoot threes. And Paul George is a guy that's going to shoot a lot of threes, not be a drive and finisher at the rim like he used to be early in his NBA career. David Dennis Jr. in for Harry Douglas. I'm Freddie Coleman. This is Reggae Monday, Freddie and Harry on ESPN Radio, the ESPN app at 6X and Channel 80, brought to you by Progressive Insurance. 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
6: Inconvenient!
0: That you may need to hear about your team, whether you want to hear it or not.
7: This is...
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0: It's only an inconvenience if you allow it to be inconvenience. If you pay attention to my truths, you know it's good for you. It'll be good for your soul, it'll be good for the show, and damn it, good for the country. The inconvenience is all about you and David Dennis Jr.
7: Number one.
0: We're going to go with Jaylen Brown. To me, because of him being traded, David, to the Philadelphia 76ers, he has more to lose than Jason Tatum staying with the Boston Celtics, because the dude potential is something that he wants, and now he's probably going to get it. I know it's Tyrese Maxey's team. Jaylen Brown has that kind of personality where that team could be more his than Tyrese Maxey. And Tyrese Maxey would not have a problem with it. Sometimes you get what you want and you don't like it. He may be getting what he wants sooner than later. And if he doesn't deliver, then people will say, aha, maybe just maybe the Celtics will write about you and your value being a leader of this basketball team.
2: Yeah, the Celtics have also put a lot of pressure on Jaylen Brown, because they're all going to be looking at him and say, and talk about how he got did wrong and all these analytics. And if he comes out and they do not look good and they have a bad season, you're right. There's going to be like, oh, everybody was wrong about this dude. All your Twitch streams and everything were incorrect. It wasn't about anything else. But the fact is, you're just not that kind of a winning player. And that's got to be something that he's going to contend with all season also.
7: Number two.
0: Luka Doncic of the Lakers may not realize it. Well, LeBron James leaving him and his son and everybody else in that Lakers dust, he better give this team to the Western Conference Finals.
2: Woo.
0: He literally told Rob Pelinka, give me a rim protector, keep Austin Reeves, give me a couple of shooters, and I'm going to be just fine. Well, Rob Pelinka said, yes, sir, my marching order, sir. Now I look at the Lakers' starting lineup. They're going to have Luka Doncic, Austin Reeves, Quentin Grimes, who they got from the Sixers, knockdown shots, Jake LaRavia, who they really like, power forward, Walker Kessler at center, a rim protector and a rim runner, Colin Sexton is a backup guard who can knock down shots on the outside, and Sandro Mamukelas-Valley, who can make shots inside and out. So, hey, Luka Doncic, you want a LeBron James maybe kind of gone to have your own team? You got it. You wanted those kind of players to make you look good and a lot better? You got it. You better get this team to the Western Conference Finals or else.
2: No pressure on Rob Pelinka. All the pressure's on Luka. You got your squad. You got Hick Van Axel. You got Milt Chamberlain. You got your guys that you want over there. Going ahead and win some games with them, because this is everything that you have asked for. No LeBron James. You got your guys. I'm with you 100%.
7: Number three.
0: And you mentioned LeBron James. No matter where he goes, Cleveland, he's going to say, did I say it out loud? Bad Freddy. He's going to say the right things, David. Mm-hmm. But he still wants that I am the dude, still the dude, respect/tag. It can't be easy where everywhere you've been, everybody has looked towards you. He said the right things when they traded for Luka Doncic, even though I don't think he really, really meant it or wanted it to happen. So no matter where he goes, Cleveland, he wants that I'm still the dude, respect tag, because that's all he's been used to, and he doesn't want to settle for being a second or third or fourth wheel.
2: I think LeBron James would be fine as a second wheel, maybe third on a given night, if he can trust them in that situation. If you go to, like, say Denver, Jamal Murray, Jokic, I think he could trust them on some of those nights. Okay. He could trust Jaylen Brown, Maxey. If he goes to Cleveland, he's going to find that he can't trust those guys for him to be the second or third. Like, they don't have the type of dudes there with LeBron James. LeBron James is going to be doing a lot of work for that Cleveland team to win those games.
7: Number four.
0: The FIFA red card controversy involving, of course, from the United States, for Lauren Belligan, in case you don't know the story, suffered a red card against Bosnia, was not supposed to play tonight versus Belgium. Well, FIFA overturned the red card. Belgium, they protested, set an appeal. FIFA said thanks, beat it. He's going to play tonight. This is a good thing. For all the increased attention, if you are the World Cup, with all that has gone on with this red card controversy, especially the host nation, who's on a great run called the United States, if they did $24 million for their last game versus Bosnia, then what kind of numbers are they going to do tonight with all this controversy and one of their better players back out there having that kind of fervor that's going to track him? If they did $24 million for Bosnia with all this not being a bad thing, they might go past $28 million tonight in their game versus Belgium.
2: This is going to be a massive, massive game, and FIFA needs to just get out of their own way.
0: Amen.
2: Because there's so much stank on this game that does not need to be there, and everybody just wants to enjoy themselves and have been enjoying themselves, and it's FIFA is getting in the way of this. Let everybody have some fun.
0: And how much fun will we all have, especially when some people believe tonight's game is the most important World Cup match in U.S. soccer history? And fill in this blank. The World Cup has been, let us know, 888-SAY-ESPN, 888-729-3776. We can't wait to keep going with Reggae Monday, Freddie and Harry. Freddie Cohen, that's me. My man David Dennis Jr. in for Harry Douglas on ESPN Radio, the ESPN app, and SiriusXM Channel 80.
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7: 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That's 1-888-729-3776.
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12: 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A final in the World Cup round of 16. Spain tops its neighbor Portugal 1-0. The lone goal by Mikel Moreno in the 91st minute. Spain has not allowed a goal yet at this World Cup and just set a new World Cup record with six consecutive clean sheets. Cristiano Ronaldo's World Cup career is over after confirming this week that 2026 would be his final World Cup appearance. So Spain awaits the winner of tonight's match between the USA and Belgium. It's an 8 p.m. Eastern kickoff in Seattle. Flo Balogun will play for the U.S. after his red card was suspended yesterday. The Americans will try and end Belgium's 17-match international unbeaten streak. I'm Phil Constantino, Westwood One Sports.
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1: I'm Nick DeLuca. World Cup round of 16. Spain moving on. Mikel Merino, 91st minute goal. The difference in a 1-0 win over Portugal. Spain making their first World Cup quarterfinal appearance since 2010 when they won the whole thing. Cristiano Ronaldo's final World Cup over after the loss. Spain now awaiting the winner of Belgium and the U.S. tonight, 8 Eastern in Seattle. Forward Flo Balogun's one match red card suspended by FIFA. That appeal by Belgium denied by FIFA. He is cleared to play tonight. In the NBA, three-time MVP Nikola Jokic planning to wait to sign an extension with the Nuggets confirmed his desire to remain with Denver under contract for two more seasons, including a player option, has been eligible since June to negotiate a four-year $278 million max extension by waiting until next offseason. Can sign a five-year $359 million deal, was the runner-up for MVP for the second straight season.
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0: 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This was Sports Center presented by Gusto. So is tonight the most important World Cup match in soccer history for the United States? They're going to take on Belgium tonight. The winner of that will take on España. Spain took care, and they were able to take care of Portugal, winning that game 1-0 earlier today. Kendra St. Aubin, Apple TV MLS analyst, was on Matt and Myron yesterday on ESPN Radio, and Kendra had this to say about that question that we put out there. Is tonight the most important soccer match in the history of U.S. men's soccer?
1: I think it's the biggest game they've ever had because of the quality of the team and being on home soil. It feels like there's a higher expectation. The knockout round and the round of 16 is nothing new for this United States team. That's not uncharted territory, but I think the expectation is so much higher. So this is going to be a massive opportunity for them to take hold of the whole energy that's going on about this World Cup and about this men's national team in North America. So yes, I would agree with you 100%. This is the biggest game in men's national team history for the U.S.
2: It's rare when you have a moment like this, though, when you know Absolutely. That you're watching something that, like, it reminds me. I remember Game 4, Knicks, Spurs, mm-hmm. and it was like, this is the biggest game. This could be the biggest game in Madison Square Garden history. Like, when you know something like that is coming up, and hopefully it lives up to the hype, which I don't know how this game will not live up to the hype because every game has been so great mm-hmm. on home turf, on home soil. This just feels like we're watching history already.
0: It's a fair point. I'm not going to say that you're wrong as far as that goes. But for me, I thought the most important game for the United States in their history was the first time they played on U.S. soil back in 1994. Mm-hmm. When they took on Switzerland, there was so much anticipation at the then Pontiac Silverdome. People wondered what kind of attendance was going to be there. Over 93,000 people showed up for that. Mm-hmm. They were amazed. It led newscasts when people could not believe, like, wait a minute, the USA in the World Cup, first time hosting, and it got that many people to watch soccer. Eric Winalda has probably never bought a drink or food in this country when he scored the first goal on U.S. soil in the history of the United States. Tonight is muy importante. There's no doubt about that. You have a chance to advance further and further into the knockout round because a lot of people wonder, could you get out of your group and get to the round of 32? The United States has a chance to go a couple of rounds beyond that. But in terms of importance, there's no doubt tonight. In terms of the biggest, I thought 1994, when they played in the Pontiac Silverdome, the first match on U.S. soil, and didn't lose. It was a 1-1 draw. It felt like a win for the United States. They wound up making the round of 16, and they gave Brazil all they could handle mm-hmm. before they lost by one goal in that round of 16 matchup.
2: I mean, this is like, I feel you. Mm-hmm. This feels like, I think the part of it, the momentum here is it feels like Team USA has a shot to make some noise.
0: Mm-hmm.
2: Like that's fair. a real deal. Like this feels like you win this one with all of the stuff that's going on, you got a shot. This is the best they've looked, from what I understand, the best they've ever looked.
0: Deepest team they've ever had.
2: Deepest team they've ever had. And, man, I don't want to look ahead. Spain looked a little, looked a little shaky, baby. Like, they looked a little,
0: Yeah.
2: And so if you can, this will be the biggest game in U.S. World Cup history, but it might end up being the second biggest game in U.S. World Cup history this week. Because because you get out there and you go play Spain, is the one. That is the miracle on turf. That's the miracle on grass right there. You go out there and do that. That's like a special thing for you to try to get that upset.
0: Well, Christian Pulisic has been in more than a couple of important games playing either in the United States, for the United States, or the teams that he plays with overseas. Check out his answer to the biggest match that he ever played and what this has really done for American soccer going forward, the run by the U.S. team.
3: Depends how you want to look at it. I mean, I've played in a Champions League final. I'd say that's a pretty big match as well. But it's a World Cup knockout round for my country. It's a big game. for sure. But I don't need to rank it in any way. I'm going to prepare as best I can and try to enjoy the moment. I like to think so. I think it's grown every single year since I've been playing over in Europe. Every year I come back, I feel like there's more growth and more, you just see more soccer fans around. So it's now having a World Cup in America. I think a lot of people are starting to, you know, really understand what it means to the world and, you know, become even bigger fans, and we can feel the support.
0: And if they're able to beat Belgium tonight, with all that's gone on from the Bosnia game involving Folarin Balogun having a chance to get the red card, not play, then that's where Sydney gets a chance to play. If they're able to win and then they take on Spain, which happens on July 10th, that's 4 days from now, I can't even imagine what that's going to sound like when you're a game away from a place that you have not been in a long, long time, and that's the semifinals of a World Cup. You have to go out to 1930 for the United States. Only 8 teams were invited.
2: Yeah.
0: Back then.
2: Right.
0: Yeah. There weren't a lot of, but still, 1930, the last time the United States made any kind of semifinals involving the World Cup, and they're 2 steps away from accomplishing that goal.
2: I mean, come on, man. This is like, and this feels like the real, in my lifetime,
0: right.
2: This is the most That's real fair. That it's felt for Team USA, right? This is your shot, and there's so much, you know, and I do think part of this, I think there was a through line from the Knicks parade to this World Cup fervor.
0: Okay.
2: I really do think
0: What's
2: that
0: the conduit?
2: Because the Knicks parade kind of showed us, it gave us sort of a taste of what that joy, that healing nature of sports, that togetherness that sports brings. I really do think that showed us, yo, these things could be really, really great when people win, right? Because the Knicks are celebrating all across the country. And now you have Team USA coming off of that momentum. And it's like, whoa, what if you had a Knicks parade, but everywhere? You know, like a Knicks parade, but like if every place in the country felt like New York City. Like that, I think there is a real connection between these two events, where one feels like, all right, I feel good for the Knicks. Everybody's celebrating them. We're watching the parade. What if I could feel that too if I were a part of, you know, celebrating Team USA?
0: Comeback Rock Radio, hit us on the socials at Coleman ESPN and at David DTSS, saying another thing to consider tonight between the United States and Belgium, the only host country left between us, Mexico, and Canada, big bragging rights too. Spot on. So the World Cup has been blank. Filling that blank right now in the Freddie and Harry call in line. David Dennis Jr., Infant Harry Douglas. I am Freddie Coleman. It is Reggae Monday, Freddie and Harry on ESPN Radio, the ESPN app, and Sirius XM Channel 80, 888-SAY-ESPN, 888-729-3776. Daniel in Texas, filling the blank. The World Cup has been?
4: It has been cinema. That's what the World Cup has been. It has been proven with the Mexico-England game. This whole series has been showing heart, laughter, smiles, heartbreak, joy, everything you think of, all your emotions. That's cinema for you. That's what the World Cup brings. That's what's going right now.
2: I'm with you on that. Like, it is cinematic in a way that, like, England and Mexico felt cinematic.
0: It really did. It's like a movie that was being played out right in front of you.
2: Yeah. It felt like, just the way it looked, just the way, I mean, the exhaustion at the end of that, you could, you know, when you watch, we watch Wemby, San Antonio, Knicks, and you're like, man, that dude looks tired.
0: Yeah.
2: He don't look like that. They showed us what tired looks like. Harry Kane looked exhausted. Like, that is a because that's what sports is about. It's about pulling from a reserve. When sports at its best, you watch athletes pull from a reserve that sometimes you wonder, do I have that? Can I pull from this? Am I capable of doing this? But that's what makes them feel like supernatural people, is that they're pulling, both teams pull from a reserve that it feels like the regular person just does not have.
0: Pat in Indiana, the World Cup has been blank. Fill in that blank, Pat.
5: 4-time caller, long-time listener. I love you guys.
0: Thank you, brother. Appreciate
5: and
0: you.
5: Welcome, David. And I am also like Knicks fan since the fourth game of the playoffs.
0: God bless.
2: There you go. Welcome.
0: Another one.
2: Welcome.
0: It's an epidemic now. Thanks, David.
2: Welcome. Lifelong Game 4 fans.
5: Hello?
0: We got you. Go ahead.
2: Keep it going. Keep it going.
0: Yeah. Absolutely.
5: Now, listen, what I think this has done is put the word united back in the United States. United us with other countries around the world. They've enjoyed our countries here in the Americas, and it's been uniting. And I just think that's beautiful. I'm glad that we've had a chance to experience that. And I hope there is a lot of, gives everybody hope.
0: Sure.
5: And that's a great thing.
0: Yeah, to bat the trampling off of what you just said, there's been too much disunion part of unions, no matter here or anywhere else, sports-wise, everywhere else. At a certain point, you want people to come together for whatever the common goal is, competition factor, whatever that is. If this could be like a step one kind of more less disunion and more union, but able to hear the sides of each side and have that kind of discourse, if the World Cup hopefully can do something like that, I'm not trying to be a Pollyanna here, not trying to do that. But that could be like maybe like a half step in that kind of direction. There's no bad involving that as far as I'm concerned.
2: Yeah, I mean, so much of this leading into the World Cup was about worries about division and how people are going to be treated and things like that.
0: Mm-hmm.
2: And if you can come out of this feeling a little bit of hope about what it means to be like international and meeting new cultures, doing all that stuff, I mean, I think that's a net positive.
0: Yeah. David in North Carolina, fill in the blank. The World Cup has been what to you, David? Go ahead, David.
6: I love to piggyback off that. It's unifying. Just like the previous caller said, with all the things going on in the world, you know, sitting there watching a game with my dad from South Alabama, you know, I thought DDJ was a bandwagon Knicks fan. We're all bandwagon on the USA.
2: Whoa.
0: It's not as much fun when the rabbit has the gun, huh?
2: Bandwagon. How dare you?
0: I can't even consider you a bandwagon fan because at first I thought you were just doing your best Harry Douglas trolling. But no, you're serious about being a Knicks fan going forward.
2: A lifelong Knicks fan since Game 4. This has been my entire life for the past month.
0: I'm glad that you were in the building for Game 4.
2: Yes.
0: To be a part of that swayed you to blue and orange skies.
2: Yeah, blue and orange skies, man. It was beautiful. It's been great.
0: It's fantastic. I love that. Don't let me down as far as that goes. David Dennis Jr. in for Harry Douglas. I'm Freddie Coleman. Appreciate you joining us on Reggae Monday when it comes to Freddie and Harry. And other news features when perfect is not perfect enough. When it comes to the sport of baseball, this is ESPN Radio, the ESPN app, and Sirius XM Channel 80.
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0: with Freddie and Harry.
1: I know the scores. I know the roles. Baby, I know what's going on.
2: It's Reggae Monday, Freddie and Harry.
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2: 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I'm Freddie Coleman. David Dennis Jr. in for Harry Douglas. Baby, on ESPN Radio, the ESPN app, and don't forget about us. On 6X and Channel 80, each and every night we get it. We understand it. You can't be counted to know everything you want to know, need to know, and have to know. So lucky for YOU, this is where Freddie and David come in.
0: They may not be the top stories of the day.
3: In other news.
0: But you need to be in the know. This is In Other News.
2: Well, we're involving all the four horsemen here. Not just me and David, but also Shannon Penn and E-Dog Eric Hanman. Yuri Perez, you may not know his name, but boy, he was having some kind of game yesterday for the Miami Marlins. By the Miami Marlins, the last 31 games, 23-8, the best record in Major League Baseball. Apparently, 2003 has broken out down in Miami with the Marlins. But he had a perfect game through seven. They pulled him. The Marlins had an 8-0 lead, almost blew it. They won 9-8 against Seattle. Now, he was making his third start since returning from the injured list. He was lifted after having a perfect game, throwing 92 pitches over seven perfect innings. Miami Marlins manager Clayton McCullough said, and I quote, "I totally get it. There was a part of my heartstrings pulling at his opportunity to keep on going, but I have to think about Yuri and our organization, our team, and what's best moving forward to give us a chance to continue to win games," end quote. So, David, perfect, not so perfect. Right move by the Marlins to pull Perez after 92 pitches and 21 consecutive outs, having a perfect seven innings.
4: I hate it, but I understand it. You know, it's one of those things you don't like, but I get it. You're worried about health, worried about that arm, and how many times do we see pitchers like this soon thereafter have a devastating injury? I know you're chasing history. We all love a perfect game, but I can't argue with them trying to preserve the health of their pitcher.
5: I tweeted after the game, guys, or after they pulled him from the game, the gif or whatever meme, Mark Jackson, what happened to the game I love? What happened to the game I love? I mean, so I have a lot I want to say about this, but did I have Yuri Perez on one of my fantasy teams where I already got 60 extra points through a perfect game?
4: Oh,
5: absolutely.
4: Oh, maybe.
5: But still, I would love to have seen the kid have a chance. You know, it's very rare. We had three perfect games in 2012, and since then we've had one. It was Domingo Germán in 2023. So this thing is so rare, and the fact that baseball, like nerds like me, like you etch. I still remember who Phil Humber is. Right. No one remembers who Phil Humber is, but we remember him because he threw a perfect game in 2012 for the Chicago White Sox. Dallas Braden, another one for the A's. Like these perfect games, they get etched into history. And the last thing I want to say, and I'll throw it to you guys, what if Bam Adebayo had torn an ACL or his shoulder popped out going for 83 points?
2: It happens.
5: Right? Like,
2: it happens.
5: Eric Spoelstra let him have the opportunity to break Kobe's record, or not the record, but like Kobe's 81.
2: Right. All right, Shannon. When it's perfect, not perfect. You have a problem
6: with
2: Yuri Perez?
6: What we saw yesterday, that's when perfect wasn't perfect. You leave him in. You leave him in for these moments. Yes, of course, he's had arm problems and the team health and all of that stuff. I don't care about any of it. Yeah, once in a lifetime opportunity to do something that very few people in this world have ever done. You leave him in there and let him try. He gives up a hit, you take him out.
5: Can't you just skip his next start? All right, he's going to throw more pitches than we expected today because of the circumstances, but we'll rest him an extra few days for his next start.
2: You throw 92 pitches, and I understand they're going to baby prime arms like Perez, but to use a line from Major League 2, I think his arm could stand the strain of throwing another fastball, a batter or two. When he threw 92 pitches through seven innings. He throws, if he's at a buck 10, buck 20, sure. 92? That was pretty economical involving Yuri Perez before he was pulled after seven perfect innings.
4: Well, it's just, I just have a care for these athletes and their health, and you guys just don't. Just throw them in the meat factory. And just
5: I needed those 60 points, too.
4: Entertainment for whatever. I get it. I understand.
2: Sure you do.
4: I understand.
2: Amber Neen comes your way next with David Dennis Jr. in for Harry Douglas. I'm Freddie Coleman. This has been Reggae Monday, Freddie and Harry, on the mighty ESPN Radio, the ESPN app, and Sirius XM Channel 80.
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0: 315. Mahalo.
1: That should not have been a red card, because the general consensus was that a red card should not have been called against Fulham Balogun, and which means he should not have to worry about the United States not playing against Belgium in a knockout round stage game happening on Monday. But yet, here we are with FIFA. Maybe their heart's in the right place. Maybe it isn't. Either way, the last thing that a great World Cup needed was controversy. But then again, it seems that FIFA loves to live in controversy, because that's exactly who they think they are, being all powers over everything else. In 60 seconds, the World Cup equals...
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1: It should be a very easy fill in the blank when it comes to the World Cup equals. Whatever positive adjective you want to use, fantastic, electric, great, life-changing, every positive adjective is going to apply. But if I could put one in, if I could say the World Cup equals future completely, completely fantastic. And here's why. There are going to be so many young men and young women who may not want to play soccer, but may want to be a part of that atmosphere that they've seen in either the United States, Canada, or Mexico. It doesn't matter if it's been the U.S. fans, or the Canadian fans, or the Norwegian fans, or the Holland fans. The atmosphere between Mexico and England was fantastic involving those fan bases. That's how we're filling that blank in terms of future fantastic, because it has been so good on and off the pitch with this edition of the World Cup. For the ESPN Radio Sports Beat, I'm Freddie Coleman of ESPN Radio's Freddie and Harry.
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6: I'm Nick DeLuca. World Cup round of 16 in Seattle, around an hour from kickoff between the U.S. and Belgium. U.S. forward Flo Balogun's one-match red card ban suspended by FIFA yesterday. FIFA denying Belgium's appeal today. Balogun officially in the starting 11 tonight. United States making their seventh appearance in the round of 16, losing five of the previous six matches. Only win 2002 against Mexico. Winner tonight will take on Spain. They beat Portugal this afternoon 1-0. Mikel Merino, 91st minute goal, the difference. Spain onto the quarters for the first time since they won the World Cup back in 2010. Cristiano Ronaldo's final World Cup ends in the round of 16. In the NBA, the Celtics trading Jaylen Brown last week to the Sixers. President of Basketball Operations Brad Stevens, facing the media today, says it'll be on Jason Tatum to carry the load moving forward for Boston.
7: I think Jason and Jaylen have had a remarkable partnership where they complemented each other great, and have played with other great teammates, both that are here and not here. And it'll just be on Jason to continue to grow individually and accentuate the people that are around him now. But yeah, I mean, what they did together was awfully impressive.
6: Elsewhere, three-time MVP Nikola Jokic planning to wait to sign an extension with the Nuggets until next offseason confirmed his desire to remain in Denver.
8: Hey, it's Evan Cohen. Coming up on Tuesday, we'll have full reaction to the United States match versus Belgium, plus LeBron watch continues. Where is the king going to end up? It's on Sportsmanlike 6 a.m. Eastern right here on ESPN Radio, ESPN2, and ESPNU.

0: Welcome, everyone. We got a beautiful American evening for you. You're listening to Amber and Ian on ESPN Radio, the ESPN app, Sirius XM Channel 80, presented by Progressive Insurance. Amber and Ian are out. I'm Jordan Ronan. He's Teron Davenport. We got basically the NFL guys here, the football guys, to talk football. Teron, big evening, USA, Belgium, Lumen Field, or what do they call it, Seattle Field?
1: I'm not sure what they call it now. I'm still back on Quest Field, you know what I mean? But, hey, it's in Seattle. That's what we know.
0: Yeah, hope you had a good fourth weekend. I mean, I'll tell you, Teron obviously is our Tennessee Titans reporter. I'm the Giants reporter. I'll tell you, I actually was looking and watching those fireworks in Tennessee, in Nashville, on TV, like, because the hour time difference when we kind of got back from our fireworks.
1: Yeah.
0: Dude. Off the charts, what was going on there.
1: Off the charts, man. And they had the drone show, too. It's Nashville is becoming the ultimate showcase for whatever it is they're having. It's that downtown area, Broadway. I mean, us locals, I consider myself a local now. We stay away from Broadway for the most part.
0: Northeastern urban local.
1: Hey, listen, I even went and bought a pickup truck.
0: Well, that's the beauty of the World Cup. It's one of the things, like, all the people that are visiting, that things that they've seen. And, like, they were amazed by how many people drive trucks in this country. And so, and I get it, because if you think about it, people coming over from Europe, it's just not a common thing. But here it is.
1: Yeah. It's
0: in a place like Nashville.
1: Not a doubt. But, I mean, you definitely need it. There's a lot of raining here. Sometimes you get floods and... I mean, having a truck is just something, I got my cowboy hat, too. No, I'm just kidding. But the truck is,
0: that
1: I got
0: would be
1: F-150,
0: a true transformation,
1: man. Not a total transformation, well, but, you know.
0: Nashville does have a very Americana feel, which kind of leads us into our topic tonight, because U.S. soccer playing just a gigantic game against Belgium. There's obviously the whole controversy that surrounds it. We'll talk about it in a minute, the Flo Balogun red card. Suspension of the red card. He's back. He's starting. You heard that news in the update. But I'm just curious, Teron, before we get into it, what's your level of excitement, interest so far in the World Cup and the U.S. in general in this game? Where are we at heading in here?
1: Yeah, I mean, it's slightly above. It's not hot. It's not lukewarm. There's interest. And obviously, with the U.S. team being so good, right, and having such a nice run, I'm going to be interested. I think, you know, when you look at this whole picture, I never felt, and like most people, I never felt the red card should have been applied anyway. So it's just like this is a mess that they created themselves. And it's adding a different twist to this game. But I think either way, the U.S. was going to beat Belgium.
0: So – each round that the U.S. advances, does your interest level increase?
1: Yes.
0: Is that kind of what you're saying?
1: Yeah, it's kind of like myself in the NBA. Like, I'm always aware of what's going on, you know what I mean? But as it gets to the playoffs, then it's like, okay, cool. And then NBA Finals, you know, as long as the Nuggets aren't in there, I'm interested.
0: Right. And I think that's kind of where we're at with the U.S. here. Like, there's now massive interest in this game, especially tonight.
1: Yeah.
0: And the whole controversy that we're going to talk about in a second has heightened the interest in this game.
1: Mm-hmm.
0: Spain wins earlier today. They beat Portugal 1-0. And the U.S. now, Belgium winner, plays Spain. The U.S. wins tonight, and I think it reaches a different level, right? The next game will be Friday. If they can win tonight, and it's kind of a coin flip game from what I've been looking at least on the odds. So, you know, which means that if they were playing on a neutral field, the U.S. would probably be underdogs.
1: Mm-hmm.
0: But if they can get to that next round, like the interest is already, like, to people like you who are casual soccer fans but will be into the U.S. playing, get to the next round, play Spain, who's a powerhouse, I think it'll get through the roof in this country.
1: Yeah.
0: Like, absolutely through the roof.
1: Yeah, it'll go through the roof. And I think even today... tonight, the people there in Seattle, as you asked, you know, you're like, hey, I wonder if it's going to be a higher decibel level than at Seahawks games. And, I mean,
0: what
1: the interest
0: think?
1: I think it's going to. I think it is because, I mean, I don't know who from Belgium is going to be at this game, but it's not exactly the best environment for them to be there. So I think it's going to be loud as could be. And you know how that stadium is built, where they have the awning just slightly over top of the field, and it just like bounces the sound right down on the field. So it's going to be interesting watching these guys deal with that. I mean, I know they've dealt with loud crowds before, but this one might be a little bit different just because of the construction and technology that's in play.
0: Yeah, it was kind of like that Mexico game. Mexico played England last night at the Azteca in Mexico City, and that atmosphere just looked out of control. I'm expecting the same for the USA. And adding to the intrigue was this whole controversy involving Flo Balogun from the U.S. He was given a red card in their last match. FIFA suspended the one-match ban. Balogun's back. Donald Trump, our president, had made a call at some point. So that now politicizes this whole thing to some degree for certain people. And then UEFA's criticizing the decision to suspend the red card. FIFA's defending it. Does it add to the drama, Tehran? Does it take away from it? Like, where are we at this at this point?
1: Oh, no. To me, it boosts the drama 1,000%. And, of course, now if the U.S. wins, there are going to be those who feel that the win is tainted. And it goes back to what I said earlier. I don't think the red flag should have ever happened in the first place. So, miss me with the tainted stuff. I think it's a win, and it definitely adds drama, though. That's for sure.
0: Well, there are people who do think yes, I think we're all in agreement that it should have never been a red card, right, during the game.
1: Right.
0: Like the incident didn't warrant a red card. I think most people, at least logical people, are under that impression. But let's hear Kevin Egan from MLS on Apple TV of why there are some people who don't think it should have been suspended and Balogun should be playing tonight.
2: The way it's gone about happening is just wrong. It's just wrong, and there's no other way to look at this. There was no precedent for this. There was no rule for this to happen. Balogun was suspended. I didn't agree with the red card. I didn't think it was a red card. But there's so much subjectivity involved in every decision that the referee makes. And Balogun gets sent off after a video review. And then for this to play out the way it's played out with the links to the White House calling FIFA, it's just, I just don't like it. I don't like it at all. And I wish it wasn't the case. I wish he wasn't sent off. And I wish we still had the momentum without all the noise that's going on right now around the world, because people are kicking up. And maybe my algorithms, you know, on social media is looking a lot at what's going on around the world and how people are receiving this. And I just wish it wasn't the case, because it's an absolute massive favor that's been handed to the U.S.
0: Yeah, so I kind of agree with Kevin to a degree in that I almost wish that they didn't do it and suspend the red card.
1: Mm-hmm.
0: And like, once it happened, it's already done. Like, first of all, let's be fair. Nobody here cares, but it's unfair to Belgium. Like, they spent the first – it took three full days for them to do it. So Belgium's preparing for this team as if Balogun's not playing. And not that anyone's going to care, and then all of a sudden he's back in. But to me, it almost puts a little bit of taint. Like, U.S. wins today, right? The rest of the world is going to be like, well, you know – You used your influence. They're trying to make you win. And it's going to be a cloud over the win. Now, I don't think people here ultimately will care, but it will decrease the validation we get from the rest of the world that we are a serious soccer country and a threat. Yeah. Like, maybe not to win the tournament, but we're a threat to anyone when we step on the field. This is a top 10 Belgian team. So I do think, in a way, I almost wish once he was already red carded and suspended, I wish we would have just won this game without him.
1: And
0: not have that cloud that could be hanging over the win. It won't be domestically. It'll be internationally.
1: Yeah, I agree with you. I think this does give other countries, you know, people outside of the U.S., it gives them something to complain about. It gives them something to point to and say, hey, you know, you guys really aren't that good, or you guys aren't what you're made up to be. But the bottom line is, it's not like Balogun was somebody that wasn't on the team. You know what I mean?
0: Right.
1: He's a part of the team. So, end of the day, it really shouldn't matter. But, again, it goes back to allowing people to have something to complain about.
0: Yeah.
1: But I'll say it until I'm blue in the face. It never should have even been in this situation. This is not something that should have even been approached, frankly.
0: No, I think we all agree with that, that it should have never been a red card. It wasn't intentional. There was no malice intended by Balogun during the play. Wrong call. End result, probably right. The whole process, probably wrong. We'll get more into that and this USA game. I mean, the atmosphere, I'm looking at it right now. It looks right. Absolutely bananas in Seattle right now. So we'll have more on that USA-Belgian showdown in a bit. But next, we finally heard from Brad Stevens and the Celtics following the trade of Jaylen Brown. How much heat is Brad Stevens under now? We'll discuss that after this.
3: 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Plus, LeBron watch continues. Where is the king going to end up? It's Unsportsmanlike, 6 a.m. Eastern, right here on ESPN Radio, ESPN2, and ESPNU.
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8: 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I'm Phil Constantino. At the World Cup, the U.S. men's national team meets Belgium 8 p.m. Eastern in Seattle for a spot in the quarterfinals. The American success surprising to many, but not center back Chris Richards.
9: 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And again, I think game by game, we started to prove people wrong and prove ourselves right. I think we knew we had it the whole time. 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So I'm glad it's coming out at this time.
8: 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The Americans are just 1-5 all time in the round of 16. Flo Balogun will play in this match for the U.S. after his red card was suspended. Winner of tonight's match gets Spain in the quarterfinals. Spain topped Portugal earlier today, 1-0. For a deeper dive into the men's team, download the official U.S. Soccer Podcast. 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
13: The Celtics are trading Jaylen Brown to the Sixers for Paul George, 2 first-round picks and 2 second-round draft picks.
14: For the Celtics, they tried to trade for Giannis. They offered Jaylen Brown and 2 unprotected first-round picks for Giannis. They missed out, but ever since then, they didn't just stop the conversations there. They continue to have trade talks.
15: I think it's something Philadelphia had to do. I woke up this morning and I looked at the Eastern Conference. When I looked at where Philadelphia was, I thought this was a team that was outside of the play-in.
0: Welcome back to Amber and Ian on ESPN Radio, the ESPN app, Sirius XM Channel 80. Filling in for Amber and Ian tonight, we got Teron Davenport. I'm Jordan Ronan. We're going to transition just for a few minutes here away from the U.S. soccer. We'll get back to that in a few minutes. But we finally heard from Brad Stevens. Brad Stevens, obviously the general manager running the Boston Celtics, who just happened to trade Jaylen Brown. So they break up Jaylen Brown and Jason Tatum, who just a few years ago, by the way, won an NBA championship. Tehran, I will hear from Brad Stevens in a minute here, but I mean, how surprising was that? I mean, to you, just that they make that trade, obviously Paul George and picks, you heard, was the return. Yeah. So basically it's like a rebuild for them.
1: Yeah, you know? It's definitely a rebuild, but I mean, the picks that they're getting are like middle school, like they're the guys that they're going to pick are in middle school right now. So it's so much down the line. I say that jokingly, obviously, but I mean, it's so far down the line. And I think the thing that shocked me the most about this, Jordan, was the fact that they traded him to a division rival, not just any division. The Celtics and Sixers have an intense rivalry, and to trade a player in his prime, coming off of one of his best seasons statistically, that just led you to all those wins, while the other guy who's getting paid more only played 16 games, it just shocked me. I don't know. I'm glad I'm not a Celtics fan, to be honest with you, because it's already tough enough being a Mets fan as it is. But I would be disgusted, you know, if my team traded their best player in his prime to a division rival.
0: Well, excuse me for not being sad about it for the Celtics fans, because they've had some success in their life.
1: Oh, yeah, yeah.
0: I get it. And usually I'm with you, and I think trading within the division, I'm actually usually for it. If it's you take the best offer you can get, regardless of where it is in the division. But this is especially weird because this was a team that wasn't in a clear rebuild. This was a team that was already competitive. I mean, they were the two seed in the Eastern Conference?
1: Right.
0: Yeah, so.
1: And to blow it up, when you got you were a two seed without Jason Tatum. Figure it out.
0: Coming back from the Achilles injury, obviously, and Jaylen Brown, MVP candidate, but absolutely.
1: You figure it out. I get the whole situation as far as the finances are concerned, but check the internet and look what Paul George's contract is over the next couple of years. So it's not like
0: he's just a match of the contract.
1: That's what I'm saying. You're matching contracts. So what are we doing?
0: Yeah, that move doesn't really have anything to do with Paul George. It's about the draft picks, like so that they can get their next Jason Tatum. Because remember, they got those draft picks, right? They had a gazillion draft picks. They were from 10 years in advance, and it turned into all these, you know, players they were able to draft to build this past championship team.
1: Yeah, no, I'm just saying if you were looking at it from a financial perspective, it doesn't even make sense from there. Like, you're not gaining much, if anything, from there.
0: Well, let's hear it from Brad Stevens. So his exact title is President of Basketball Operations for the Celtics. Let's hear on why he says they made the decision to trade Jaylen Brown.
16: That is a hard thing to trade a guy that you – first of all, care so much about, but secondly, have so much respect and admiration for, to a team that just beat you in the playoffs and that you're going to literally play six times before the playoffs next year with our two preseason games. But I do think that ultimately when you do a deal, you have to be thinking about you first and the optionality it creates for you. If I was being honest, if that exact deal came from a team out west and you were comparing the two, then you'd probably take the team out west. But that's not the way it was working.
0: What do you think when you hear that, Tehran?
1: I'm just like, all right, whatever, man. That's all I could. I could just only hit him with a whatever, man, because it just – I still don't – I will never understand trading him to the Sixers. I will never understand that.
0: My feeling when I hear him talk like that is that this was just a ruthless business decision. Total business side. Okay, we don't think we can win with the finances of those two players making so much money. I'm talking about Jaylen Brown and Jason Tatum, and build the proper team around them. And this was their ruthless business decision of, okay, how do we basically restock and rebuild and reload for another run during Jason Tatum's career? And they obviously made the choice. They were going to do it with Jason Tatum. Like, that was their guy. They chose Jason Tatum over Jaylen Brown. Like, they could have kept one of the two, right? And they clearly chose Jason Tatum. And to me, from hearing him there, sounded like it was a ruthless business decision for the benefit, what they thought was the benefit of the organization.
1: How much further down the line are these picks? What is it, 2031?
0: Yeah, I believe so. Yeah. On the top of my head, 2030, 2031. Stas, is that correct?
17: I'm on it. Hold on.
0: All right.
1: I believe that's what it is, 2031, 2030.
0: Yeah, that's what I think it is.
1: And Jason Tatum is how, 20, 28, 29?
0: Yes, he's still under 30.
1: I mean, is Tatum going to be in his prime? When you, I don't, I just, this pick just, I mean, this trade, it just doesn't work for me. Because I think even though you're getting first-round picks, you know, you get, I think there was a second-round pick involved in that too. We're talking about so far down the line, you don't even have to pick one of the stars, honestly, because how much his prime's going to be gone. Tatum's prime, so it just, to me, it's a weird trade. It's a weird trade, and I just don't understand why you make that trade. I don't think you were forced to pick between the two. I would imagine Brown is going to want an extension.
0: Even after they did the Giannis stuff? Even if they already dangled him for Giannis and that was out there and everybody knew that?
1: It's different. Giannis is clearly, you know, him, he, and Wemby, you know, SGA, like those are like the three best players in the league.
17: All right, so here's the details. So the Celtics got Paul George, 2028 right. first-round pick, 2031 first-round pick, 2028 second-round pick, and a 2030 second-round pick.
0: All right, so 28 first-round pick also. So it's a 28-30 second-round picks, a 2031 first-round pick, but also a 28 first-round pick.
1: Okay. Yes, yes.
0: So that's so the one where, one that could kind of be probably be paired with Jason. Okay, let's hear from Brad Stevens on why he thought now was the time to make this trade.
16: I don't know that you can perfectly predict the timing of these things. You know, obviously, this was not a secret. People had plenty of information, or at least had a reason to make offers, make a run, whatever the case may be. The one thing that I will say is we tried our very best to look and, again, assess not necessarily – we tried to really assess the value of what we thought a pick was worth, or at least best predict it. But it is an interesting time. The new CBA coincided, you know, what, 7 years after the Supermaxes were instituted. We may not be sitting here if there was a rule in the CBA that said the guys that you drafted that you signed to 35% Supermaxes count as 25% of the cap, because then that would allow you to build out towards the aprons with a lot less or with a lot more flexibility.
0: So clearly the financial aspect of it right there. Yeah. I mean, he just sounds so businesslike.
1: Yeah, just, very business. There's no emotion in that.
0: None.
1: Business never personal, right?
0: Like, if we didn't know what he was talking about and we were just analyzing the tone right there, I mean, that is just such a businesslike answer. It's like no emotion whatsoever attached to it.
1: Yeah, it's like he's talking stocks and bonds, man.
0: Seriously. That's exactly what I was thinking. I was like, wow.
17: You know, the funny thing about that, too, is the owner also spoke today, and he's basically like, there is no mandate on spending. The only mandate is winning.
0: Right. But it's obvious from hearing the words there that they don't think they can win with those two Supermax contracts doing what they do financially, limiting the options that they can make for the rest of the team.
1: Yeah, well, here's what I wonder, though.
0: Okay.
1: Were there any offers in that neighborhood? Like, was this the best they were able to do for a young star coming off 28.7 points? A former finals MVP? I don't know. I don't know.
0: I guess it would be, because if you think about it, I mean, the previous answer, what he said was that, you know, if it was an equivalent offer from someone in the Western Conference, of course they would have sent them to the Western Conference.
1: Right.
0: So it tend me to believe that that's what they had. So, all right, we're going to get back to USA Belgium, half hour from the start time there. Got some expertise coming up with tonight's match and the importance of Flo Balogun's availability. It's next on ESPN Radio, ESPN app.
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3: Hey, it's Evan Cohen. 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
28: I don't think people fully grasp what it is that the Dodgers are doing. 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
1: I'm Nick DeLuca. World Cup round of 16 in Seattle. Around a half hour from kickoff between the United States and Belgium. U.S. forward Flo Balogun set to play tonight after his one-match red card ban was suspended by FIFA yesterday. FIFA denying Belgium's appeal today. Balogun officially in the starting 11. United States making their seventh appearance in the round of 16. They have lost five of previous six appearances, only win the 2002 round of 16 against Mexico. The winner will take on Spain after they beat Portugal this afternoon 1-0. Mikel Merino, 91st-minute goal, the difference. Spain in their first quarterfinal since 2010. Cristiano Ronaldo's final World Cup over after the loss. In the NBA, Celtics president Brad Stevens meeting with the media today for the first time after the trade, sending former Finals MVP Jaylen Brown to Philadelphia. Stevens says it wasn't an easy process.
2: I've lost sleep over the fan part of this. I get it. Like, there's a bunch of seven jerseys around. I'm pretty sure I bought a couple. So I get it. And, you know, yeah, somebody asked me earlier today, do you miss coaching? I said, I did this week. You know, like that's, this is not for the faint of heart.
1: Elsewhere, Monday night Major League Baseball, Yankees and Rays in Tampa. Rays up four games in the AL East. Yankees have lost 9-10, still scoreless. Bottom four, Cam Schlittler and Griffin Jacks up to really good starts.
3: 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I'll tell you where he's going and why I think he could make a decision that nobody's expecting. 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
0: With Amber and Ian.
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0: We got World Cup fever here in the United States. It's time for our kicking ball segment, our nightly look at the World Cup. Let's bring in Tony Husband, MLS on Apple TV broadcaster, to help set the table for tonight's massive game.
1: Yeah, well, it's certainly been something to get everybody's teeth into, hasn't it? I mean, there's been so much debate, so much comments, so many views, so many opinions on it. There's been quite a lengthy explanation come out as well in the last couple of hours as well, as to kind of the processes that were gone through that led to ultimately following Balogun being able to play tonight. I think, to be honest, we're at that point now where there has been so much talk about this. People will probably just be wanting to see the game and actually see what impact he can have in the game. It's a massive match. There's no doubt the US are a better team with him in it. So it's a big, big boost for them. It's something that Belgium, ultimately, once they cross the white line, are just going to have to deal with at this point. And it all sets up, you know, a fascinating subplot to what should be a really good game as well, a close game.
2: Do you think with this ruling, you think FIFA is setting a dangerous precedent with this kind of ruling?
1: Well, I mean, there has been precedent, and that's what they've pointed to in the build-up to this game. They've pointed to the Article 27 and the fact that Cristiano Ronaldo is one example of someone who had a red card suspension effectively suspended. Happened with Moises Caicedo of Ecuador as well, who was able to play in the first game of the tournament. I don't think it's necessarily setting a precedent as such. It's different circumstances. Each one is looked at differently. FIFA's statement this afternoon states that they have the ability to do that and to apply things through an independent commission. And so there we are. Here we are now in a situation where the two teams and everyone is just now at the point where the game is almost upon us and the game ultimately takes center stage.
0: We're talking to Tony Husband, play-by-play announcer for MLS on Apple TV. All right, so now that Balogun is available, how important is that to the U.S. team to actually have him there tactically? Like, what does that mean now?
1: Well, he's been the most informed player. I mean, across all sports, of course, if people are informed, they're playing well. But if you have a striker in football, in soccer, who is in form and knows where the goal is at a particular time, then that is a massive asset. And Fuller and Balogun has absolutely made that place his own at the top of the U.S. team, the top of the tree on the field there in the formation that they're playing with that lone striker with supporting players behind him. Undoubtedly, it's a boost to have him available. Tactically, it will have meant that Mauricio Pochettino will have been able to reset back to something more like what they were doing earlier in the tournament. There was no absolute like-for-like replacement for Balogun. Ricardo Pepi, slightly different player. A goal scorer when he's in form too, but a different type of player to Balogun. And then the other options really were, do you bring in someone like Haji Wright, who's had no minutes, or do you actually have to change things formationally? Maybe you have to think about pushing Pulisic further up the field. So there's no doubt by having Balogun back, you're getting your best team on the field. And that is a huge boost for Mauricio Pochettino and this U.S. team going into tonight.
2: Tony, let's shift gears to the earlier game today. And you had Spain, they beat Portugal 1-0, and they're advancing to the quarterfinals. The winner of the Belgium-U.S. game, they're going to face Spain. How dangerous do you think Spain is moving forward?
1: Well, I think, you know, we feel that the U.S. going up against Belgium is without a doubt a step up from Bosnia-Herzegovina. If the U.S. can get past Belgium tonight, they're going to go up another level. I mean, Lamine Yamal and this Spanish team, they weren't overly impressive in getting past Portugal today, but that's two European teams who know each other extremely well. They will have really, the players know each other, the relationships are there, they intertwine so much. I wasn't altogether surprised it was a tight and close game that was ultimately decided in added time. But it will definitely be a challenge for the U.S. team if they can get through. But I don't think that we necessarily saw anything from Spain that would be utterly frightening. Again, a home team with a World Cup crowd behind them. It would be in SoFi Stadium in Los Angeles at the end of the week. I mean, I think, you know, on any given day, this U.S. team is proving at the moment that they can raise their game and that they can make the dream happen a bit. So you wouldn't go into the game against Spain if you can get that far utterly frightened of the opposition. You'd certainly go in as underdogs, but certainly with a fighting chance as well.
0: Tony, you seem to be especially high on this U.S. team. I mean, you really feel that, and, you know, in the lead-up to the World Cup, Belgium, first of all, Belgium was ranked higher than, right, in the world rankings. They kind of smacked them around in the lead-up to the U.S. I know they didn't quite have their full team playing, but you seem to think that the U.S. right now is the better team, and you said that earlier. Why is that?
1: Well, matched up against this Belgian side, Belgium haven't been overly impressive in this World Cup. I don't think there's much between these two teams. Let's be clear. I think this game tonight can be decided by a few moments. I think that there is a massive advantage the U.S. have in that crowd in Seattle, without a doubt. That is a 12th player on the field, and it remains to be seen what the Balogun factor does, whether that really has riled up the Belgians or it's just given that extra spring in the step for the U.S. and that Balogun now could lead them to victory tonight. It's a close one. But, you know, we're at a point now in the tournament where the U.S. have got momentum. If they were to get through this one tonight, that's why I feel they would have a puncher's chance, albeit as underdogs and significant underdogs against Spain. But nevertheless, you know, there's enough momentum behind this team. There's been enough in the performances they've shown so far to say that they go into any game at the moment with a decent chance of getting through.
2: Tony, you're high on the U.S., clearly. You talked about Spain, but looking at the overall field, who would you say is the best team left in this World Cup?
1: For me, and I've seen them in the flesh in this tournament, and I've watched all their games, nobody comes close to France. They were given a tough go-round by Paraguay the other day in Philadelphia, but they showed they've got the ability to get through that as well. They are in another level, on another level, to every other team at this tournament. And if they continue to show up and they continue to play to their potential, I don't think anybody gets particularly close to them. Does it mean they're definitely going to win it? You don't know. Anything can happen. But they are the best team right now in the world. And if they can show up, they will win the tournament, I think.
0: Yeah, obviously, Kylian Mbappe, watching him play and the French stars and all the stars in this tournament. It's been so good for the game of soccer here in America, having the big stars shine. Tony, hopefully we see that again tonight from the U.S. guys. Appreciate your time here. Tony Husband, play-by-play announcer for MLS on Apple TV. Appreciate it, man.
1: No problem, and good luck to the U.S. tonight.
0: Interesting there that Tony considers the Giants. I'm so used to saying the Giants, Tehran. Considering the USA the slight favorite in this game. I mean, considering in the lead-up to the Cup, they really got smacked around a little bit by them. Well, this World Cup update brought to you by Gusto. 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Also, some big news entering this match, Tehran. Two of Belgium's better offensive players, Jeremy Doku and Kevin De Bruyne, are not in the starting 11. They were pulled at the 55th minute of their last match. So, very interesting decision by the Belgium manager coming into this game. And not a terrible thing for the U.S. either.
2: No, not at all, man. That's three breaks they got now, I guess you could call it. So I wonder really what happened to make them make that late decision like that, especially considering, you know, knowing that Balogun was coming back. I don't know what happened there. That's something that we definitely need to figure out and get to the bottom of.
0: Yeah, Doku has been underwhelming in the tournament so far, and De Bruyne, while maybe the best Belgian soccer player of all time, most accomplished, obviously great career at Manchester City as well. He's aging, he's older, and he's not, you know, this isn't him in his prime, but still a surprising move by Rudy Garcia in Belgium there. But if whatever the reason may be, if it's a break for the U.S., again, we'll take it. Flo Balogun, he's active, he's starting, right? The red card was suspended. He's available tonight for the U.S. So things seem to be turning up USA here in this cup so far. Hopefully that turns out to be the case tonight. We'll continue with the U.S. and Belgium big game coming up in Seattle. If you want to weigh in on tonight's World Cup, how you're feeling about the USA tonight and the red card controversy, tell us who you think is going to win, who the biggest players are going to be tonight. 888-729-3776. We'll stick with the U.S. and Belgium and give you our opinions on why the U.S. is going to win tonight after this.
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0: Ballard Balogun will be available to play against Belgium in Seattle.
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6: 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He's Teron Davenport. He's dancing over there. I see him on the screen. I'm Jordan Ronan. 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Give us a call, 888-SAY-ESPN, 888-729-3776. Let us know who you think is going to win tonight's big match, USA-Belgium. Flo Balogun has been cleared to play. He's going to start. After his red card was suspended for 1 year, and he's available to play against Belgium. But he was fined $40,000 by the FIFA disciplinary committee after he received the red card versus Bosnia, FIFA announced today. So there is a penalty for him. It's just not going to be sitting out this game. So I guess that's something. I'm pretty sure he doesn't care about that right now, right? I mean, does that matter to him?
7: Exactly, man. I'll pay a couple of dollars to be able to play in that game. You know, why not? 40K, you know, just pass the hat around. I'm sure they could gather it up. So everything will be all good.
6: Plus, if the U.S. wins tonight, these guys sort of become like these cult heroes in U.S.
7: Yeah.
6: soccer, right?
7: Yeah.
6: I mean, the amount of money and endorsements that they're getting for each win, I think actually would probably be substantial.
7: Yeah.
6: The notoriety is the next level.
7: And Jordan, just to kind of put this in perspective, I mean, this is a major win for them if they could pull it off. They're going to be the first World Cup quarterfinal team since 2002. So you're looking at a team that is doing something, that has the potential to do something that has been done in over 20 years. So that's just going to help add to the folklore as well. And, I mean, we know that soccer, it's the most growing sport in our country. And that's just going to add fuel to the fire, you know, push the momentum that the sport already has.
6: Yeah. I mean, when you look back at the women in the 99 World Cup,
7: yeah,
6: the men in 94, when we held the World Cup here, it spawned US, it spawned MLS. 2002, like you said, the only time that they made the quarterfinals. When you become the team, and that was a different format, remember? There was group stage, and they won one game, and they were in the quarterfinals. This is different. There's a round of 32 and a round of 16. So this would be the first time in history that they won two knockout stage games. So that would be a first for U.S. soccer. And these guys would be entering rarefied air. And I think on a bigger picture, Teron, when this happens, when you have that kind of success on your home turf in a World Cup, it helps grow the game because kids are watching.
7: Right.
6: You know, 6-year-old Brody Ronan, my son, doesn't even play soccer, knows very little about soccer, comes home from camp, and he's like, Pulisic, like, because kids are saying Pulisic. When young kids see it, it's the same with the 99 Women's World Cup. When young women, and it was girls, saw that, they're like, oh, you know what? Maybe this is something I want to do. And that, it has just a massive effect on the growth of the game domestically and moving forward. And
7: yeah, those moments, like, where you could have a magic moment. You see that as a kid. And it makes you, like, it draws you to the sport. It makes you want to play. You want to be able to relive that moment, whether it be in the backyard when you're younger, and then eventually, you know, have a moment like that when you're playing, if you're fortunate enough to make it to that point. So you're 100% right there. And I just think even the way this U.S. team plays is exciting, right? They're attacking, they're pressing, and they're doing all of those things. So it makes it an even more fun game to watch. You know what I mean?
6: Yeah, absolutely. And it also, you know, adds another element, this whole Flo Balogun thing. I think once the game starts, everyone will move on from it, at least domestically.
7: Hopefully.
6: Internationally, they're going to hold it over our head, like the black cloud, no matter what. But it does add drama to the game. If he scores, if he dominates, if he's a key player, like, it's only going to intensify that conversation. So given all the noise, right, will it take anything away from the U.S. if they win this match?
7: I don't think it should. I don't. I think what would take more away from the U.S. if they win this match is benching the two starters. And they, I mean, these are guys, if you look, they've leaned on these veteran guys in the run-up to this. So, to me, those guys getting bent, like that would, and not starting, that would pull more from the U.S. But I end of the day, a win is a win, man. And like we said, it's not like he wasn't a part of the team before. This guy, he's been a part of the team.
6: Right.
7: He's been. He has three goals. So he's been a major factor. He's in the game. And I don't think that it should take anything away from what the U.S. Men's team has been able to do.
6: Yeah, it shouldn't take away from their accomplishment, the accomplishment of us as a soccer country of beating a top 10 team. Because let's be honest, Belgium hasn't been overly impressive in this tournament.
7: No.
6: They haven't played great. They were lucky to get through their last game, right? They were down 2-0 in the 80-something minute, and they had a miracle comeback, and they ended up winning 3-2, right? And they advanced. But they haven't been overly impressive. But still, this is a top 10 team. Right, top 10 European team, at least in regards to the FIFA ranking. And maybe the U.S. is favorites in this game. We heard that earlier from Tony Husband. But to have those kind of wins on your resume in the World Cup, the U.S. doesn't have much like that. They really don't. In their history, there isn't a lot like that on their resume.
7: Yeah, but you know what works in their favor with this? The games are here. You know what
6: yes.
7: I mean? You got the home field
6: well, that's
7: advantage.
6: The only reason they're favored.
7: Yeah, exactly.
6: They would be an underdog, I think, if this was on a neutral field.
7: Yeah, but, I mean, look, they're playing in the U.S. They're in Seattle, and they're about to get it on, and I can't wait to watch it. And look, we might be able to watch history. I mean, there are some who believe this U.S. team can make it and win it all. There are some who believe that. So I'm not going to go that far, but there are some that believe that the U.S. can win the World Cup.
6: On the grand scale, can they win any game against any specific team on a given day? Like, there is enough talent. They probably could. They probably need a lot of breaks and things to turn, you know, go in their favor. Mm-hmm. To do it four in a row, obviously the odds are heavily against them.
7: Heavily.
6: They obviously – let's concentrate on this game. But to me, the Flo Balogun situation has almost taken away, like, the concentration. It's like entering this tournament, we almost forget. The U.S.'s best player is Christian Pulisic. He's the most accomplished U.S. player probably of all time, considering what he's done playing in Europe. It's kind of taken away. I think he's going to have a big game today. Like, it's kind of taken away the attention on him. He did get banged up and injured, missed some time during this tournament. But remember, just that first game, the first half of the first game when they dominated and looked amazing, the best player on the field was Christian Pulisic.
7: Yeah, and I hope he does. I hope he is the major factor. Honestly, just for the sake of not allowing – everyone else to have something to point to and say, hey, that's a black eye on it. I hope Balogun doesn't have a top level game, but they still win. You know what I mean? Because
6: right.
7: I want this to be known and be shown.
6: You don't
7: shown
6: want it to have that excuse.
7: Yeah, I don't want the excuse in there.
6: So if the game is tied at 1-1 in, like, extra time, you'd prefer that somebody else other than Balogun scores the game-winning goal?
7: Yes, I would prefer that. I would prefer that because you already have said it, you know, it's going to be tainted otherwise. They're going to consider it to be tainted. So,
6: yeah, you know what? I was hosting morning radio in New York this morning, and we had a caller, and he was calling from the UK. And he said, you know, the way it's being perceived over there, and this was at least his perspective, the whole situation with Balogun and everything, and you know, well, Alejandro Morena said, you know, wouldn't happen if it wasn't a U.S. player, is that his perception was that internationally it was being viewed as a joke. Let's hear what Alejandro Moreno said about that ESPN soccer analyst.
8: Do you think it would have happened had it been a Belgian player? Mm. Had it been Kevin De Bruyne, one of their key players, if he had gone through the same thing, would that red card have been reversed? And the answer to me is unequivocally no. Historically, this has not happened. And so it looks like preferential treatment. It looks like the United States are benefiting from it because they're the host country, because they're the United States. And that's not the image that you want from this World Cup. The United States on their own as a team on the field, they've proven to be a very competitive team. And it seems like they're getting help from somewhere else. And it's not the look that you would want for this team. It's not the look that this team deserves.
7: As Ocho Cinco, a.k.a. Chad Johnson, used to say, child, please.
6: So you know what? You know what the answer is, Teron? Go out and win the game. Just go out and win the game. Prove that there would have been no doubt whether he's on the field or not that the U.S. was the better team. We're going to keep you updated on U.S.-Belgium all night long. But next, would you ever pull a pitcher 7 innings into a perfect game? We'll ask a former MVP that question next on Amber and ESPN, ESPN Radio, ESPN app, SiriusXM Channel 80.
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12: Seattle moments away from the United States and Belgium in the round of 16. U.S. forward Flo Balogun's one-match red card ban suspended by FIFA yesterday. FIFA denying Belgium's appeal today. Balogun in the starting 11 for the U.S. tonight. United States making their seventh appearance in the round of 16. Winner will take on Spain. The Spaniards beat Portugal this afternoon 1-0. Mikel Merino's 91st minute goal, the difference in that one. Cristiano Ronaldo's final World Cup over after the loss. Spain to the quarterfinal for the first time since they won the World Cup in 2010. In the NBA, Celtics president Brad Stevens meeting with the media for the first time after the trade sending Jaylen Brown to Philadelphia. ESPN Radio's Freddie Coleman on Celtics fans potentially losing some confidence in the front office.
9: I know if I'm a Celtics fan, I'm thinking, okay, we know what your track record says, but still this deal doesn't make any sense. Mm-hmm. Why decide to move on from Jaylen Brown, who A, didn't have to be traded, B, wasn't seeking a trade, and C, you traded him that close where you got to see this guy 4 and 5 times a year. If you're a Celtics fan, based on his track record, how much leeway are you giving Brad Stevens?
12: Coleman on Freddie and Harry. Meanwhile, three-time MVP Nikola Jokic planning to wait to sign an extension with the Nuggets until next offseason confirmed his desire to stay in Denver.
13: Hey, it's your resident Super Bowl champ Chris Canty coming up on Tuesday. 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

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USA Belgium has begun. Matt Freeze already with a big save for the Americans. We'll keep you updated on that throughout. But in the meantime, we have every other Monday here on this show, they call in their MVP.